0: wins together if it hopes to make the playoffs. The Jays, 7 games under .500, open a 4-game series against the Tampa Bay Rays tonight. From the Canadian Press, I'm Karen Rebo.
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2: Checking the forecast, clear tonight before becoming partly cloudy overnight, the low going down to 19. Showers arrive tomorrow with the risk of a thunderstorm. Winds also start to pick up in the morning, gusting up to 60 kilometers an hour, the high reaching 25. It's going to feel more like 33 with the humidex. Wednesday brings a sun and cloud mix. There's a 30% chance of showers that day with a high of 20. But then Thursday, skies clearing right up, bringing the sunshine with a high of 23.
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0: man. This is Shane Hewitt and the Night Shift on the iHeartRadio Talk Network. Speak like Leanne Rhymes because I'm all about value. Bert Kemper's got the mad hits. You try to match wits. You try to hold me but a bust through. Gonna make a break and take a pick out like a stinking...
1: Shane Hewitt and the Night Shift. I'm Shane Hewitt. I'm in Ottawa. Noah Skang is in Toronto. And Ryan O'Donnell is in Calgary. Now, Ryan was invited to see a friend who is taking on a new hobby, a new project, maybe a new career. And it's the kind of thing that would made me feel very, very awkward. Ryan, where did you go?
2: I went to a comedy club, Shane. Not just, like, not a big comedy show. I mean, like, 30 people on a Monday night watching some comedy. And, I watched one of my best friends go up on stage and throw some jokes into the wind to see what would get picked up. And it taught me a lot of lessons, actually. Some really bad ones, unfortunately, but mostly good.
1: Okay. Could you do it? Could you get up on stage and tell jokes, like curated comedy, write jokes? Because the first time I realized this was a thing, I was in Sudbury. It would have been around 1998 or 1999, and I don't remember the gentleman's name, but he was the CTV News at 6 guy. And it was Mike Bullard was performing. And all the 1010 folks know that name, that's for sure, or the guys, folks who watch the TV show. And so the opener to warm him up was the CTV guy. And he was sort of starting to get a little momentum. And then he was like, oh, you just realized the 6 o'clock anchor's telling jokes kind of thing. And it was funny because I heard the 6 o'clock anchor guy swear for the first time. That was also interesting. And then I realized, oh, wow, like the nerve to get up there and do it like that before a comedian gets up there.
2: You need so much of it. And it was crazy to me to watch somebody I know do comedy, but comedy is nothing really new to me. Like ever since I was a kid, my friends would come over and we would watch Just for Laughs. We would put on the show and we would watch comedians tell jokes, and then we would repeat the jokes. One that has stuck with me for like decades is this joke about Saskatchewan from comedian Jeremy Hotz. Just listen to this. I've listened to this joke a million times.
3: I've been all across Canada. I went to Saskatchewan. Have you been there? Jeez. Oh, yeah. You seen it on the map? It's the one with the two straight lines. It's like at the end, someone went, okay, shut up. We'll put it in. Nothing in Saskatchewan. It's flat. You can see for miles. My buddy lives there. His wife left him. He saw her walking away for 5 days.
2: Come on. It's perfect.
1: It is.
2: Perfect.
1: Love it.
2: So comedy has been something I've watched and enjoyed for all of my life. But actually being on the other side of it, never. Not once. And I'm like you, Shane. I do not get stage fright. Every night. We speak to thousands of people on the radio. No problem. I feel at my best, my most confident with a mic in my hand or an audience listening. But comedy? Terrifies me. There's something about the expectation of the crowd wants to be laughing and it's your job to do that, rather than the crowd needs to be entertained. Oh, we'll throw in a couple of laughs, like hosting a wedding for something, right? There's something about that expectation that terrifies me. But then I was inspired by one of my best friends. She decided to do open mic night, there it is. And she got up on stage with confidence that was like bulletproof. She looks like she had done it a million times, which was funny to me because beforehand she was saying how terrified she was. She's also a former broadcaster, so she, you know, definitely leans into some of those skills that we are lucky enough to have. And she killed it. She did amazing. Her jokes weren't the greatest jokes ever, but she told them so well and kept the flow of the show going that she achieved that goal of entertaining the crowd. And then something terrible happened, Shane. For a second, I thought, yeah, I can do that. I could go up there.
1: No.
2: I could go up there.
1: Didn't you? Didn't.
2: I was seconds away from, yeah, I'll come up with some material on the spot.
1: These people have practiced and written and scribbled for hours, days, hours, weeks, and months.
2: Hours. And the thing is, I figured out what this is like. This is like when you're a kid and you're biking with your friends and your one friend goes, watch, I'm going to go down the hill without
1: like, off the jump, the ramp,
2: or go off the ramp.
1: Yeah.
2: And they're going to go off of it and they maybe not nail it, but they do it. And you go, okay, well, if he can do it, so can I. That is the exact same feeling.
1: I feel like the crash is worse on the comedy stage than it is off the ramp.
2: So much worse. And in that show, there were some pretty good jokes, and there were also some ones that truly bombed. And like, I have this little collection here of some of my favorite open night. I'm off to a great start. My comedy
1: career is going well so far.
2: This, Shane, is like, I feel like these little clips show the open mic night experience, like, in its purest form.
1: All right.
4: How many laughs are you going to get tonight?
5: I'll say.
6: When were the sword wars?
4: How many laughs are you going to get tonight, Jonas?
7: No.
4: 10 million.
8: I met this girl from Northern California. She was like, yeah, I'm from wine country. Wine country. And I'm like, so that's all you're always complaining?
4: Oh, boy. How many laughs are you going to get tonight?
9: We already filmed it. I got 2.
4: No, man.
10: My girlfriend broke up with me because she said I couldn't communicate. And I was just like...
2: It's those snickering little, like... Those laughs are not... That was hilarious. Those are the... Oh, that was embarrassing.
1: Yeah, they're feeling for you. But isn't that the magic? Like, a good comedian observes the joke teller telling jokes, even though it's them, and they observe all of it. Because even on some of the roasts and things, you hear the comedians, they're like, oh, that was as good as it's going to get right there.
2: Yeah, and they'll pick it up and roll with it, right? And if you missed the first joke that guy told, it was actually pretty good. He just asked, when were the storage wars? That, I think, is very funny. Very funny.
1: See, I don't know if I get it, but okay.
2: Like the TV show Storage Wars?
1: Yeah.
2: When were the wars?
1: Oh, I get it. It was every episode it was the wars, but okay.
2: Yeah. So the experience, though, as I'm debating getting up there, I was about to stand up and grab the mic. I was about to do it. And then the host goes, all right, everybody, that's our show tonight. We're done. Thank you. Come out to the next one. So I was saved by the fact that the show was done, that my friend closed it, or I would have gone up there and made a fool of myself. But it did get me thinking, like, if I, in that moment, felt like I could do it, why not give it a try? But the thing is, I have no idea what I'm doing. So I went to the one place where I go for the best advice, which is Reddit, and I found a great little note here. From the liquor store. From DJ Hazmat 503. He wrote, open mics are gyms, a place to train and have access to equipment, aka an audience.
1: Yep.
2: So honestly, why not? I think what I'm going to do, Shane, it's 5 minutes. I'm going to see if I can come up with 5 minutes of material. I'm going to bring it to the next open mic night with my friends. We're going to give it a go. And then maybe we'll bring a comedy coach on that can save my fledgling career.
1: Okay. I want to see this video. My buddy Rob did this. And my buddy Brett, I believe Brett Forte, he's quite popular all across North America now. He's very funny. He's very good. We worked together years and years and years ago. When he comes to Ottawa, I always go with him. And it's great because as a word guy and he's a comedian guy, we like to talk about how we'll switch this around and then see how it goes kind of thing. But he is so funny. But his very first, I believe, open night, he actually flew to Vancouver because we went to a place where nobody would know him. So he could do it where it didn't matter. Not in front of his friends. I admire the fact that you and these people are doing this in front of friends. Holy cow, that is a level of nervousness that I don't know if I could do. Comedy Ryan, yet to come, to be continued here. Shane Hewitt and the Night Shift. Coming up next, I don't know what happened at the World Cup final, but it didn't seem to go very well for our...
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3: I'm Shane Hewitt. I'm in Ottawa. Jimmy Zubris in Montreal. Leslie Kelly in Saskatchewan. The middle of it. Quite literally a bullseye there for that one for the Monday study panel. Thanks for being here, everybody. It's great to see you. Let's start with the biggest, most important question of the day. Did you watch Little House on the Prairie when you were younger? Leslie, I feel like this would have been inspiration for the farm house here.
4: You think that I would have, but I only watched maybe a couple. I was too young.
3: Yeah. Jimmy Zubris?
5: First of all, let me just give a shout out. I'm actually in Bromont, Quebec, just about an hour from Montreal, and it's really nice. And, you know, we talk about seeing our country, whatever, and it's one of the hidden pleasures, which is about an hour and a half from Montreal. I never watched Little House on the Prairie, and I'll tell you why. Monday night was always, if you remember, Monday night football, or there was the Monday night baseball of the game of the week, which used to start at 9 o'clock. So 8 to 9 was always some revved up power show that young guys like me used to always watch, right? You know, right before Monday night football. So Little House on the Prairie was on NBC at 8 o'clock. I would always watch whatever ABC had because it was like some show where cars blew up, pretty women, and you know, somebody got beat up. So that was the big thing.
3: All right.
5: No.
3: The new show is out and coming up. We've got the curator of the, and this is a thing, this is legit. It is the Walnut Grove Museum in Minnesota, Walnut Grove, Minnesota. And that's where the story of the family is actually true. And what parts were adapted for the TV show, well, to the books, to the TV show. And then there's the new show on Netflix. So worth taking a watch. This guy is interesting. How about this? The books are from like 90 years ago, right? It's when they started. The show was in basically 70s into early 80s. And the guy who's the curator is 28 years old. It's really cool. Wow. And he loves it. His town. And I can't wait for you to meet him because he's like a historian at heart. It's really cool stuff. All right. So that's coming up here a little bit. Shane Hewitt in the night shift. Let's get into the big story, shall we, of everything going on. If ever there was anything to talk about, my plan for the night tonight is a little bit backwards from the way that we're actually going to do it now, because I think that this has all changed a little bit. The new announcement officially tonight on ctvnews.ca is right at the top, Trump to impose 50% tariffs on some Canadian goods in retaliation to booze ban and dairy. Now, the original start of this was, how about that soccer match? But whatever was happening in that suite with Mark Carney and Donald Trump in some of those conversations during the football match obviously didn't go very well. And it seems to have turned into, by the way, more stuff already signed. Jimmy Zubris, it looks like he left upset and first thing he did today.
5: Did he leave upset, or was it he was just waiting for the match to be over and sort of say, you know what, we did this together, because let's face it, it was the Mexican, is it a premier or it's a president? Mexican president, the Canadian prime minister, and him that were the hosts of this thing. And of course, you know, Donald Trump tried to take center stage, but all three were there. So I think the timing of it is probably perfect. And I'm sure he probably gave a last warning, probably when he saw him at the soccer game, said, hey, tomorrow morning, I'm announcing.

0: See, you got 1 hour. You know, that's Donald Trump style, right? Ultimatums. And then, of course, it's always taco. Trump always chickens out, but let's see what happens this time. So I think the timing is perfect. And it also gives him a timing to sort of say, I gave him one last chance, because I'm sure that's going to come up in the press briefings this week.
1: Well, there's a lot going on. The elections are rigged just before they're starting to get into the election cycle for the fall, right? The midterm elections are coming. The war stuff is falling apart. He's got to create some distractions so people stop talking about Iran and all of these things unfolding, including, look at the deals I'm getting for America, Leslie Kelly, tariffs on all of it, partly because of booze and dairy.
2: Yeah, I think it's all of it. Like, it's so hard to keep up. I was kind of away from social media then. It was, you know, trying to keep up with all the things that Trump said or did. And I think he's really hurt that Spain photoshopped him out of their photo. So I feel bad because, you know, alcohol and dairy have been such a pain point for him. And yeah, he's trying to create lots of distractions right now with like everything that he's trying to do.
0: But Shane, I've heard a couple of interviews with Pete Hoekstra on the iHeart Network, like here when he was in Montreal. And, you know, it's funny because you would think like the big thing, obviously dairy, cars, you know, aluminum, whatever. He's in a couple of interviews, they've brought up alcohol. And, you know, if you look at the money-wise, I'm sure the other stuff is a lot bigger, not to downplay how much alcohol, you know, we sell back and forth. But it's almost like Donald Trump and his administration have taken it like this is like, the red A on our forehead. Like, we want alcohol back on the shelves. You guys can't do this to us. We're the big boys here. It's almost like a sense of embarrassment that he can't get this done. And I think this is his way of trying to get it done.
1: Well, there's a lot of falling apart around him. Of course, there's the Gordie Howe Bridge as well. So we can sort of tag all these things on together and dig into that. Before we do, though, let's very quickly talk about the very awkward trophy-carrying moment at the World Cup where him and the FIFA guy were like, let's carry it together and let's make this awkward. And then he goes to the one side and then the FIFA president's chasing after him to try to get him out of the photo. And then he's in the photo and he looks kind of just stupid. And then he sort of turns his back on everybody and looks over here a little bit. I'm not the only one that saw it that way, am I? You can feel free to know.
0: No, you're 100% right. And you know what? If you compare it with the Olympics, right? When the Olympics end, it's always the president of the IOC, the International Olympic Committee, who'll get up and he'll say, you know, thank you to our great hosts, whatever. And then there's a final show where it's sort of a local, like when Canada had the Winter Olympics, Michael Bublé, Nickelback, a lot of the groups played, and you know, Catherine O'Hara gave one of her performances and so on. So it's sort of a thank you, but you're not the one holding the event. The event is FIFA. Like them, hate them, I couldn't care less. He had no business being up there on stage and tried to get into the photo. And bravo to the Spanish captain who sort of said, move down. We ain't doing any celebrations till you move.
1: That's so
2: I
1: good.
2: Love that he tried so hard to get a moment, and they were like, no, like, you can try, but we're going to retrofit this photo afterwards. And they did.
1: So, but is this the American mentality, Leslie, that I don't think Americans realize, like, I've got friends and family that are in America. Like, it's fun to go to. It's a beautiful place. So I don't mean it in an ill way, but Americans don't realize the way the rest of the world looks at them. And I think that was a moment where other countries went, oh, yeah, like, whatever the stuff you're selling, we're not taking it.
2: Yeah, and I would say even a select few, and one of those primarily is the president. I have amazing friends down in the States who at even events have come up and shook my hand and say, we are so sorry for what our president is doing and saying about you. Like, that's not how we feel. So I feel that, you know, he is my... I love how that played out for
1: So we lost you for a second there, but we're going to be out of time. So we're going to finish it this way. So my buddy Brandon is as conservative as it gets down in the States. He is a Republican guy through and through. And even he said to me this weekend in conversation, he was like, whoa, I'll respect the fact that he's the president. He is not my president. And I've been hearing that more and more and more from my American friends that didn't used to say that. I mean, the more liberal thinkers, of course, they didn't ever like the guy. But starting to hear from the conservative folks, too, that they're just like not in on it. Shane Hioda and the Night Shift. Jimmy Zubris is here. Leslie Kelly is here. And we're going to come back with conversations about a couple of things, like the spending habits of our prime minister. This is coming to question again, and it's quite interesting. And we will talk about the Gordie Howe Bridge and the deals that nobody seems to want to share, but everyone...
3: Checking the forecast, clear tonight before becoming partly cloudy overnight, the low going down to 19. Showers arrive tomorrow with the risk of a thunderstorm. Winds also start to pick up in the morning, gusting up to 60 kilometers an hour, the high reaching 25. It's going to feel more like 33 with the humidex. Wednesday brings a sun and cloud mix. There's a 30% chance of showers that day with a high of 20. But then Thursday, skies clearing right up, bringing the sunshine with a high of 23.
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1: Monday study group. It's Jimmy Zubris, Leslie Kelly. Jimmy is in Quebec. Leslie is in Saskatchewan. I'm Shane Hewitt. I am in Ottawa. And we were talking about Donald Trump and all things World Cup, and not a big surprise that he sort of inserted himself into all the things at the end of it. But then all of a sudden comes out the conversation about more tariffs in regards to alcohol and dairy. So that gets assigned on to Canada today. You got 30 days to sort it out. On top of that is the Gordie Howe Bridge, which there's a deal, but everyone seems to disagree on how it's going to get paid for. The Americans saying it's a great deal. It's art of art of
2: negotiation.
1: Yeah. And so like all of this stuff and then Canada's like, no, it's fine. It's, you know, billions for 50 years. It's not, they're not going to see any money. All of this has been happening, and Canada was sold on one very easy notion. And the notion was that Mark Carney could win the election because he could handle Donald Trump. We are seeing very clearly now, a year and almost a half later, he is not handling Donald Trump. Is he coming up with other solutions and stuff? Maybe. Are they going to work in the long run? Maybe. But he is not handling Donald Trump. And it was sold to Canadians as handling Donald Trump. Leslie Kelly, are Canadians running out of runway for the Prime Minister?
3: Right now, the feeling I get is I'm quite concerned about Donald Trump, have always been, and not handling Donald Trump, but also not handling a lot of stuff at home as well. Food affordability, rising housing costs, like the list goes on and on and on. And I've seen or heard some headlines, but I want to also see action. And unfortunately, not getting that at the moment.
1: Well, transparency was also promised. And when you look at the Gordie Howe Bridge and then nobody's revealing the budgets. And by the way, what's the new deal? Oh, it's not on paper, but we've got a deal, but it's going to open next week and all the things, Jimmy Zubris. So not only is it runway, not as only is it was he elected by Canadians to handle Donald Trump, but the transparency and all the deals that have been promised, there's no meat on the bone yet. And it feels to me in conversations with people, just anecdotes around people's storytelling, Jimmy, that the runway's getting short here.
2: Except there's one thing, Shane, you keep the question, the ballot box question isn't if he can handle Donald Trump. The question is, who do people think can handle Donald Trump the best? And if you see his latest numbers and approval rating, particularly in Quebec, his numbers are going up. And in Quebec, it's kind of surprising, considering that his French is, you know, the weakest of all the leaders. Oh, maybe Avi Lewis is weaker now, but in terms of like with Pierre Poilievre and the others. So Canadians still seem to feel that he's our best hope for handling Donald Trump. He seems to have a lot of stuff in the pipeline. I use the word pipeline very carefully, but it's the end result we're going to see. Look, I said it a while ago, and I still believe that when the Liberal Party when the numbers fall, when you know, so at some point it's going to turn, and I think there's going to be a big thud for the Liberal Party, but it's not there yet, and it's not going down yet right now, because I don't believe Pierre Poilievre and the Conservatives have been able to capitalize on this and to give their vision of how they would handle Donald Trump. So I think this is where we're at today. So the runway, I think, has gone shorter. I think Canadians are more and more critical of him. But at the same time, he's still seen as our best hope for taking on Donald Trump.
1: The numbers are closing, just to be accurate, with some of the recent polling numbers. That, I mean, he's still high in his approval ratings, but it is closing substantially faster than it was before. So there's the gap is, it's not margin of error close, but it is a little bit closer, chipping away. Leslie said it there, Jimmy. She said, you know, I want to see things in Canada now, cost of living. And then there's these articles from the Canadian Taxpayers Federation that says Mark Carney's one trip had $160,000 in airplane food. So Canadian taxpayers, you know, good luck buying bananas, but you can't afford to buy a steak at the store, but that's an awful lot of money. There's a lot of people. And when you broke it down over the 55 people and the number of trips they took and everything else, it works out to still a pretty healthy number per meal. I think it was about $400 a meal is what it broke down to.
2: $400 I calculated it's $400 per meal. Look, it's The one thing in politics is you want to make a narrative about your opponent. This narrative has been around a while for Mark Carney, and it's going to continue. It's still not the ballot box question.
1: I don't think it's a narrative, though, Jimmy. I think like the hard numbers are hard numbers. I mean, like the reality is that people cannot relate to the notion. Yeah. I mean, so it's the trust issue. So the ballot box question is a ballot box question, but this becomes a trust issue. And I think that this is the part that people are seeing. Kind of like Leslie said, I want to see things that there's lots of promises, but we're not seeing anything. And then, by the way, spending $400 per person per meal on a trip for delegates or whoever is traveling with them, that just erodes trust so fast, Jimmy.
2: Extremely fast. And this is what's going to probably be the downfall of this government, because other than Mark Carney, there's very few ministers you hear about, Dominic LeBlanc being one and so on. And this is what it comes down to, is that he still has his good approval numbers, right? But the other numbers are starting to get closer when it comes to voting, because the question before was, which prime minister or which person would you vote for? But when it actually comes to your local MP, this is where the Conservatives now are starting to gain, I believe. Mm-hmm. I think people are starting to say, I've had it with the Liberals. I like Mark Carney, but I've had it with the Liberals. They're still up there, though, and they're still in majority numbers. So there's still a way to go, but you're right that they are closing.
1: I'll the Governor General had a moment where there was an awful lot spent on some flights, too, for people from Yale's, Leslie. And then, the Liberal government scolded that and said, we can be better. We will be better. This is higher than that. So is trust changing? I mean, this to me is, I find stories like this as a Canadian taxpayer, when you look at how much tax we pay and how many things that we don't have, like waiting less than 12 hours for an ER and all these other things, the cost of food things, conversations, all this stuff, the military stuff. And then we're like, yeah, but this is going up, not down. It's not responsible. What's your take?
3: Yeah, it's all that. And when I walk into a grocery store and a bag of chocolate chips is like $20, and then I hear of $160,000 in food costs. And I understand that government, their aircrafts and their delegations operate much differently than commercial or a flight that you and I would take. But what I would expect is accountability for taxpayer dollars and transparency that helps build that trust. And I know that $160,000 is a sensational headline, but that really is a gut punch when there are so many Canadians that are struggling to put food on their tables for their families.
1: Mm-hmm. And just to be clear, if you read the article, it says $2,850 per passenger for a week-long trip. There was multiple flights in that $2,850, right? Like, let's allow the space for it to be accurate.
2: It's still over $400 a day
1: it's
2: per
1: a lot.
2: Person. It's a lot of money, and it's one of the things government should lead by example. I don't expect, there are certain things, I get it that it's going to cost a little more and so on, and I don't expect my prime minister to be going through the drive-thru and having the dollar meal. I get that part, but at some point, this is where sometimes, and there's going to be, there's other stories, and we were just talking about it off air, about some MLA and so on. You got to lead by example, because at some point it catches up to you, and it's the worst thing is to lose the trust of your constituents. And this is, it's becoming part of the narrative, but it's not there yet. It's a gut punch, but he needs a few more gut punches.
1: Well, it seems to me that the you have to be beyond reproach, right? Like, you don't have to be perfect, and you can make mistakes, but if you're being reckless and a hypocrite, then that becomes a real problem, and that really, really, really runs into an awful lot of the things that people go through as Canadians, and I think we're finding that. I mean, what we're finding down in the States with Donald Trump, I don't know if you saw the Bryson DeChambeau thing for his golf penalty this weekend. He got assessed a 2-stroke penalty for fixing and improving his lie, and he actually, in the meeting about it, threatened to call Donald Trump to get him to change it. Like, the temper tantrums, and this is the notion of the situation. I mean, we're here worried about the cost of food and all the things, and down there, it's full out, like, extortion happening in full public view and business.
2: And who
1: you can get your red card removed. And by the way, I want my 2-stroke penalty removed, friend. 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And this is the world we live in. Leslie Kelly.
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1: Now I can't tell you apart. Cozy and cold. Put the horse before the car.
2: Shane Hewitt and the Night Shift. I'm Shane Hewitt in Ottawa. Ryan O'Donnell's in Calgary. Noah's Kanga's in Toronto. Forest fires have everybody talking a little bit. The question is it bad? Is it worse? I mean, you do hear all sides of things come up really, really quickly, of course, as soon as there's forest fires. There's the internet, which shares false images of fires that aren't even a thing. And so then there's also the people that are like, no, there's no fires. And there's the other people who are like, the world is ending. So like it goes all kinds of different ways. And what are the numbers? So the numbers as of last week here on the show are about 3,000 fires so far this year in Canada, which is a pretty moderate year, but it's ramping up really, really quickly, without a doubt. And so in backwards in time, like in 1976, one of the stats we looked at Thursday, there was more than 9,000 fires that year. One thing that we didn't answer was, are they getting worse? Do they burn longer? We don't know these things exactly, but it is some of the conversation that's been happening around the iHeart Talk Radio Network over the course of the last little bit. So let's get started exactly that. What is the state of the things? And conversations with Environment Canada, David Phillips was with Tim Powers. They talked about wildfire conditions across the country.
3: As the good news is sort of in Ontario, and there's, well, there's fabulous news in the rest of Eastern Canada, my gosh. Atlantic Canada, you can count the number of fires in Atlantic Canada on your fingers. There's fewer than that. So it really is, it's really been just really the central part of the country and the West. In the West, what we're seeing is a real warm-up. We're seeing temperatures this week in many places will be, you know, 31, 32. That's not good. No rain, lots of sunshine, which you typically see, and the dog days of summer out west. And of course, we also see some weather systems that are going to help to draw in the fires that are blazing out there in the Northwest Territories. Northwest Territories, I think right now, have over 200 fires and a lot of bad smoke, and it's moving southward. Alberta, for example, I mean, my gosh, they have only 13 fires of their own. But the province this today is going to be covered with smoke, especially in the north, around Fort McMurray, down to Edmonton, even in Calgary. And Calgary's going to get some smoke from the Northwest Territories, but also from British Columbia, and also maybe even a little bit of smoke from Oregon and Washington and Idaho. It's going to come in there. So it really is, the West looks like it's going to see a lot. The air quality health index is going to go down. It's going to be, you know, moderate to high risk this week. And again, because of the fact that the weather is just producing this perfect situations for bringing in that smoke from different areas, importing it into your province, but then also some local fires in Saskatchewan, Manitoba. So it's not a good thing. I mean, what we really need is some good rains. We need a wind shift. We got that in Ontario, but we certainly, by the end of this week, they'll certainly need it out west.
2: Well, I found some stats, by the way, with the president threatening tariffs over smoke. Firesmoke.ca is a great website, by the way, where you can track active fires and where the smoke is going. So if you're going to go camping or whatever, you want to see what that looks like, they do a smoke forecast, if you will. It's been around for a while. It's pretty awesome. And if you look at the number of fires in the States versus the number of fires in Canada, you'll see there's an awful lot of little flame icons. Why is that? Well, in the United States, currently, there are 74 fires listed as large active fire incidents. In Canada, there's 141 as a full response or out of control fire. Now they define it differently, so the definitions are tough to kind of narrow it down. But Canada has about 1.9 times more active fires than the United States. We're also bigger. They also have less forest. They have more agriculture land and cities and all of that. But here are the numbers. How big are the fires? In Canada, 2.9 million hectares statistically burn. In the United States, that's about 560,000. So Canadian fires are 19 times bigger on average than American fires because of the fact that they burn in the middle of nowhere. And they're not burning next to a city, so it's not like this massive panic put it out. The Boreal Forest has a big part of that one. There are some interesting stats, though, over the number of ignitions, they call it, down in the States. So Canada, they call it fires. In America, they call it ignitions. And the year-to-date fire ignitions in Canada is 3,890, according to the CIFFC. And the NIFC in the United States, take a while to guess how many fires year-to-date. 40,771. But because they're so much smaller, because of the fact that, A, there's less forest and they burn closer to cities, they got to put them out. That's the difference. So when everybody says that fires are bad or worse or whatever, those are real numbers about what the difference is in the measuring stick, which has a massive impact on all of it. John Moore, News Talk 1010 Toronto, with Dr. Mike Watton, the professor of University of Toronto's Institute of Forestry and Conservation, talking about forest management in Canada.
4: When we talk about forest management, we're talking about how, typically we're talking about how harvesting, forest harvesting, plays out on the landscape, essentially, the planning they do, the cutting of forest, the movement of that wood out of the forest to mills or to whatever sort of processing that's happening. So that's forest management. And so on the surface, one can think, okay, that takes that fuel out of the forest. But, your point, is a good one, and Canadians, and Americans, but we recognize the size of our country, just the enormous size of the country, and so we don't harvest we don't harvest the forest everywhere in the country. The massive boreal forest is too large, and in a number of jurisdictions of provinces and the territories, we don't try to suppress fire as well if it is not going to threaten, say, infrastructure or communities or our human values. We try to let fire play its natural role. And there's another key point. Fire is, and hopefully, over the years of fire, we're starting to, in the media, folks like yourself talking about it, we're starting to recognize fire is a natural part of this massive forest that we have in Canada. That forest, grows in a way that helps it burn under really extreme conditions. Essentially, it wants to burn under the conditions where you get a big, almost unmanageable fire. So there's lots of complexity to that problem.
2: If you want to learn all sides of it, this is where the iHeart Talk Radio Network is pretty awesome, is that you can just go online and start searching. And the various podcasts and conversations that are had are available for you, whether it is from the eco side, the climate side, the forest management side, the response side, the firefighters coming from other countries to help out. There's a lot of that happening too. So it's a great place to go. Shane Hewitt and the Night Shift will keep monitoring this as it is. Smoke.
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9: From the National Newsroom of the Canadian Press, I'm Karen Rebo. The U.S. today conducted a new round of airstrikes targeting Iran after announcing the death of a 17th American service member, the third over just this weekend. The American strikes hit around a northwestern Iranian city believed to be home to underground missile bases. Iran responded by launching attacks targeting Kuwait and Bahrain, the home of the U.S. Navy's Fifth Fleet. Environment Canada is telling British Columbians to brace for poor air quality in the coming days, even as wildfire officials have downgraded a fire north of Whistler and lifted evacuation alerts elsewhere. A warning issued yesterday says wildfire smoke from more than 100 fires burning in BC is causing or expected to cause poor air quality and reduced visibility across multiple regions over the next 48 hours. Those include the Fraser Canyon, the South Thompson, and the province's northeast and into the Northwest Territories. Meanwhile, wildfire smoke has also prompted a mix of orange and yellow warnings for poor air quality across the northern prairies and for much of northwestern Ontario. Over the weekend, Federal Jobs and Families Minister Patty Hajdu, who represents the Thunder Bay Superior North riding, said northern Ontarians are understandably frightened.
10: They're scared about their lives, their pets, their property, the future, the ability to breathe. But what doesn't help with the fear is when people work at opposite ends. And so the Prime Minister wants to be very clear that we'll be there to support Ontario.
9: Hajdu added First Nations communities' evacuation expenses will be covered by Ottawa. America's ambassador to Canada is set to speak in Edmonton today at a regional economic conference. The agenda for the Pacific Northwest Economic Region's annual summit says Pete Hoekstra is to talk about how regional partnerships support cross-border relationships. We'll be getting June's inflation numbers this morning from StatsCan after May's numbers reported 3.2%. And 9 years after it was first discovered near a BC campground, the partial dinosaur skull found in a sandstone block finally has a name, Gorgosaurus lebratus. Researchers in Alberta studied a cast of the impression found in Tumbler Ridge in 2017 and found it belongs to a species that lived 76 million years ago and looked similar to a T-Rex cousin. Lead researcher Colton Kopach says the impression was so well preserved, it allowed researchers to learn more about how Gorgosaurus lived and where it roamed.
11: Gorgosaurus lebratus we typically find in southern Alberta around the region of Brooks and Medicine Hat in this area called Dinosaur Provincial Park in the rocks of the Dinosaur Park Formation. And what's interesting is that now we can see that these animals had a really large territory. They had territories that probably rivaled modern taxa.
9: This is the Canadian Press. In sports, fans gathered in Toronto and Vancouver to watch the World Cup soccer final, crowning Spain champions in New Jersey and bringing an end to Canada's month-long celebration as a continental co-host. Spain beat defending champ Argentina 1-0 in extra time. At Toronto's fan festival, diehard soccer fan Rajdeep Rana says it's been an amazing experience.
12: You don't need any language, any words or anything. It's just football that brings everyone together.
9: Toronto hosted 6 matches and Vancouver 7 during the first Men's World Cup ever staged across Canada, the U.S. and Mexico. Canadian pop star Justin Bieber was featured in the World Cup's first ever halftime show yesterday, along with global pop stars Madonna, BTS and Shakira. Toronto Blue Jays manager John Schneider says his team needs to start putting wins together if it hopes to make the playoffs. The Jays, 7 games under 500, open a 4-game series against the Tampa Bay Rays tonight. From the Canadian Press, I'm Karen Rebo.
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14: Checking the forecast, clear tonight before becoming partly cloudy overnight, the low going down to 19. Showers arrive tomorrow with the risk of a thunderstorm. Winds also start to pick up in the morning, gusting up to 60 kilometers an hour, the high reaching 25. It's going to feel more like 33 with the Humidex. Wednesday brings a sun and cloud mix. There's a 30% chance of showers that day with a high of 20. But then Thursday, skies clearing right up, bringing the sunshine with a high of 23.
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2: So my sister loves Little House on the Prairie, always has. And then with the new show that has come out, I was like, hey, have you heard of this? And she's like, yeah, of course I have. And so I found out that even after all these years, my sister, who is older than I am, is like Facebook groups online, all of that. So I had no idea, but out of respect for the fact of her love affair and it's a new show, I am giving the new show a chance. So is Tony Tedesco, by the way. And so in Walnut Grove, Minnesota, there is Laura Ingalls Wilder Museum in Walnut Grove. The museum director and curator is here, Julian Nolan, as well. You're young. I kind of figured you'd be like Michael Landon old.
16: I'm almost 28. I just got a bit of a baby face, I think. The hardness of the prairie hasn't gotten to me yet, maybe.
2: And it hasn't worn you down?
16: No. I mean, it's lovely out here, minus the hot weather we've had the last couple of days. We've had a few melters. It's been bad.
2: Oh, very good. Well, Walnut Grove, Minnesota is where you can find the museum. And walnutgrove.org is where you can find it online. And the new show must have a massive impact on just general curiosity, no?
16: Yeah, I mean, the old show took place in a fictional Walnut Grove, so it was filmed in California, but it takes place in Walnut Grove, which is kind of how the museum got started. There was a lot of interest in the town. And then obviously with a new Netflix show also, which will be taking place here in the second season, we're expecting a lot more people who are going to come based on their relationship with the new show as opposed to the old show.
2: Now, the new show is still new, so you can't say which one's your favorite, but tell me why you, as a young man, are involved in this. Why do you love it, and what do you see the love affair when people come in and see the Laura Ingalls Wilder Museum? This must be fun.
16: Yeah, I mean, I think with a lot of people, it's very similar to myself. It's a connection to your childhood or to past memories you have. So for me, like, my mother taught me and my siblings how to read using the Little House books. We have a lot of stories like that, or people who grew up reading the books. Oh, wow. I mean, the original series came out in the late 30s, early 40s, and grew in popularity. So we have a bunch of different people, but more often than not, like, people are just really happy to be here, to feel some sort of connection with both the past that exists here, but their own personal relationship, their own personal past, too.
2: Do you find that people have a bit of an appetite different these days for simple and wholesome? I find it's true that, you know, not that people are moving out to the boonies and building houses and lives in the middle of nowhere on the prairies, but kind of. And I find that people are very, very hungry for simple and wholesome.
16: Yeah, I think there's that. And there's also just this in North America, we have this thing, this idea of the West, and I think that that's always going to be attractive. People love the wide open spaces. They love prairies. They love mountains. They love the freedom that this kind of the settings that this book takes, the books and the TV shows take place in. I think that that's always going to be attractive to people.
2: Tell me about the museum. When we walk in, what do we see?
16: We have a really nice gift store, a lot of books, obviously. We have media related to the old TV show, hopefully some related to the new TV show. Then after you go through that, we have our multiple different buildings. Each one has a different relationship to both the town, the TV show, the stories, but we try to have a pretty comprehensive view of both the modern history of Walnut Grove, its past, and, you know, hopefully its future as well one day.
2: How much was the show truly, you know, reflective of what life was like back then in Walnut Grove for real? I mean, like you said, it was sort of a soundstage that was elsewhere, but did it fairly represent what your history in your place looks like?
16: In some ways, yes, and in other ways, not at all. So a lot of the more basic storytelling, the relationships to other towns in the area when they travel, that's all relatively close to the real history. But I mean, for example, there's a lumberyard in the TV show. Out here, there's not that many trees. They would have had to ship in their lumber. So if you ever see the TV show and they're working on a lumberyard, that would not have taken place. The other thing, obviously, is just the landscape. I mean, there's hills in the TV show out here. It's very, very flat. So we have people who will come and they're expecting to see what they saw on the TV show, and they'll be pretty surprised sometimes.
2: Way back in time, was the migrant story similar to how it began? I mean, those who have watched the new show see this kind of the new show starts before they got to the house, with finding the land, building the house is sort of where the new show has started. If mm-hmm. I remember correctly, the old show started in the house. So is the history part about getting there, is that as accurate as the actual history of the real Walnut Grove?
16: Yeah, I mean, well, for the Ingalls family in particular, they moved around constantly. Laura's most of her childhood is spent, you know, a couple years here, a couple years there. Her father was somewhat of a wanderer, so kind of. I mean, mm-hmm. It's somewhat related, but I would say. Yeah, I don't really know exactly how accurate it would be in terms of the actual movements of other people, but yeah. For the Ingalls family, for sure. I mean, they're
2: fascinating.
16: Yeah, Charles, there's a quote that somebody had wrote down in one of their autobiographies or their biographies about Charles, and they said if his wife didn't stop him, he would have ended up in Oregon. He just constantly wanted to keep moving west and west and west, and eventually just stopped.
2: What's the Ingalls dugout?
16: So the Ingalls dugout is the first place that they settled here. It is quite literally a hole in the ground that they dug out, and then they built up walls with strips of sod in order to make like kind of proper walls to it. So it's pretty primitive. Really? Living, very temporary. Yeah. The remnants of that still exist in the town. You can go visit them. And then we have a replica here at the museum as well.
2: What stories, I mean, the learning that came from Little House on the Prairie, it had this engaging way because it was kind of all about teaching and learning, right? I mean, I remember those moments of them sitting down, learning how to, I don't know, go fishing and all these things, right? Like, so it was sort of built on all that. The resources that come with this has really been the part that's carried it forward. No, I mean, the story itself is great. It's a great TV show from back in the day. It's a real place in real life. It's based on all the real things that sort of unfolded, but people have kind of kept that part, the learning part.
16: Yeah, I think, well, like I had said before, the older show doesn't really focus so much on the real history of the Ingalls family. But what it did focus on a lot were things like family values or communicating and getting along with your neighbors, even though you might have differing views. So I think that those sorts of things are, I mean, people will always like that sort of stuff. I think it's kind of hard not to, you know?
2: Mm-hmm. Now, what Plum Creek was the creek in the TV show? Is that like a legit place?
16: Yes, Plum Creek does exist. The dugout site is on the banks of Plum Creek, which is the name of one of the novels.
2: Okay, this is cool.
16: Yeah,
2: I think it's neat. I mean, I guess I knew that the history and I knew the based on part, but I don't know if I knew. I guess the depth to it all.
16: Yeah, I mean, this area is a really interesting place in general. It has, obviously, the Plum Creek is named after the plum trees that grow along the side of it. And at the time that the family would have came here, they would have been some of the only trees in the area because all the rest would have been open prairie. A lot of the trees that we see around here today were planted around the same time that the family arrived. So it's a pretty unique place in terms of the original geography of the general area.
2: Mm-hmm. Do you find that people connect the dots when they come visit, like the true TV show people versus the historian people? Like, because there's different kinds of people, I would imagine, who show up on your doorstep.
16: Yeah, absolutely. I mean, we honestly, the biggest kind of disconnect we get is a lot of times we have international viewers of the show who come to Walnut Grove, and they're expecting to see what they saw on the TV show. And if they don't have a lot of familiarity with the U.S., they wouldn't realize, well, you're kind of heading out to the prairie, and it's going to be flat. It's not going to have the big mountains and things like that.
2: Oh, interesting.
16: Yeah. So, I mean, there's been times when we have to explain, like, no, the TV show set isn't here. The mountains aren't here. It's not what you saw on that show. It's a lot different.
2: Can you build a TV set? That'd be great for tourism.
16: I would love to. I would love to. I think that if I'm not mistaken, the rights to the set are still owned by the producers that are doing the current show as well. I think, yeah.
2: They might be listening to the podcast. Come on, guys. Loosen up. Yeah. Hey, look at this. Hey, keep it alive. This is really great, and I appreciate you popping in to have this conversation because my sister loves the show, and whatever comes from that, that's it. It's just, like, it sets her as an adult. She's a teacher. It wouldn't surprise me if that subconsciously had an impact on the fact that she's a teacher, and it's pretty awesome. Julia Nolan, Museum Director and Curator, Laura Ingalls, Wilder Museum, walnutgrove.org.
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1: They seem to be taking... Cadillac got into the game of, like, race cars more so. It's almost like Ford was like, yeah, maybe there's more to life than NASCAR and crappy trucks that get stolen all the time. And they seem to be upping their game, and I find it impressive. Is it legit?
2: I am hoping it is. Everyone knows they've been taking a battering of late, especially they're the recall king of the industry, which is like not a crown that you really want. So that's a problem. But no, car theft, I've been whining for years now that you should just have a PIN code to get into your car. Like people, you shouldn't have a Faraday pouch. You shouldn't have to put your keys in the freezer. You shouldn't have, you know, your key fob be cloned. Ford, can't believe it, really thought it'd be one of the other ones that did this first, is finally moving that way. They're finally going towards this with a new system called Start Inhibit, which will prevent your car from being stolen. It's an immobilizer. They're finally built in an effective immobilizer. And as I mean, it's an app, so effective, you know, there's an asterisk with that. But it's a step in the right direction. It's going to make everyone else have to do this. I am giddy with excitement, and nothing makes me happy. So,
1: friction. Let's talk about friction, Lorraine. One of the things that backfires in this is the friction of it. I mean, in the technology, the fact that I can have a battery-operated lock this big on my front door that recognizes me or my phone when I walk up to it. And in cars, we can't have that because there's no any regulation at all about who's watching or who's taking the info. And yet... now I have to have a key that probably costs $1,000 to replace. And then I also now I have to have an app. So if I don't pay my cell bill, I can't get in my car.
2: Well, actually, you can call them and they can do some magic to get you in there. And the PIN code will come up on the screen in the car. This is the biggest part of this, not the app where you slide it to set it and unslide it to not set it. It's that even if it is set and you're the authorized person to do this on your app, if someone has your key, they cannot start that vehicle. And if you've lost your key, there's a code that you can get on your console that you can enter. But you call them and they verify who you are and stuff. There are some, you know, there's some glitches in here that, you know, I was quick to point out in a room full of people who all wished I was shut up because that's the way this happens. But I have to give them props when they've earned it and they're the first ones who have started to shut down the vehicle. We waste so much money chasing stolen cars. It's the most ridiculous thing ever. It's a waste of resources. We shouldn't be able to steal them. And they know this works. So, immobilizers.
1: So, you know the best part about a stolen car, though, Lorraine?
2: I can think of a few things. What do you like?
1: You gotta buy a new one.
2: Yeah, I know.
1: So, are we asking the wrong people to make this decision?
2: They have to. I've been reporting on this for almost 10 years now, all those stupid top stolen lists, you know, that everyone clicks on to make. They want to feel better about themselves, then they get all worried, and then their insurance jacks their rates anyway. So they have to. It can't just be law enforcement. It can't just be telling people, park in your garage. Have you seen my garage? It can't just be, you know, buy old cars. Manufacturers are part of this equation, and they've been sitting on their hands being very quiet. They've had the patents for years to do this. Tesla actually has you can do this with Teslas. They've always done it. But again, people opt out. So even when the manufacturers offer up a solution that I'm applauding, I know a lot of people are going to go, can't be bothered.
1: I don't want to go 1, 2, 3, 4.
2: Yeah.
1: So, okay. Insurance, you said it. So now we got to do it. Damn it. you know, but there are people that I've heard stories that they go buy themselves one of those sort of top three most stolen cars in Canada. And then they're like, yeah, they get a good deal on the car. It's a well-rated car. They're happy with the car. But then they go call their insurance company to activate their insurance. And they're like, oh, yeah, by the way, that's $1,000 a month.
2: Yep. And I've told people repeatedly, even on this show, before you sign a contract for a car, call your insurance. Because you don't know. And the other thing is those lists are very misleading. You should look at the possibility of the car being stolen. RAV4s are at the top because they're everywhere. Everywhere, but it's only like 3%.

0: 50% chance it'll be stolen. There's a car that's a 50% chance it will be stolen. So that matters too, like when you read these lists. But insurance companies, who are always behind, almost as bad as legislation, the insurance companies they're making people buy aftermarket products. And that would get me mad too. Not only is my insurance going up, you're going to make me put in a retrieval system, so I have to pay more to get this done. CAA is the only insurance company that said, no, we want the car not stolen in the first place. We don't want to send resources chasing after it. That's ridiculous. So sorry for the aftermarket places that are, you know, putting air tags and stuff all over them. But yeah, it doesn't make sense. What else do you own of so much value that you can't protect? And the manufacturer goes, blah, sorry, guess you just got to buy another one. But it makes no sense.
1: I agree with you. I'm cautious, and I've learned this from you. So mirror back to you is that the more gatekeeping we do in cars, the worse it seems to get, because the gatekeeping on things like, by the way, you have adjustable seats in your car, but yes, you have to pay us to adjust them. If you have heated steering wheels and all these things that we're starting to see get played with in different ways. Again, this becomes a gatekeeping thing that if it's my car, and then by the way, if I miss a payment or something happens that is my fault, fine, is not my fault, fine. By the way, I could be in the middle of nowhere and they completely disengage it because of the fact that my bank screwed something up and now I don't have a car. I mean, to me, there's an element of gatekeeping here that makes me feel a little uneasy.
0: And subscription stuff, which is part of what you're talking about, they want to pay. You're going to buy a car now, and for the first year or 2 years, you know, all the stuff will work. And then if someone else buys it, it doesn't go with it. It's a problem. I'm reading just recently there's getting to be some pushback because people are becoming aware of this. We started warning about it 5 years ago, and everyone's like, well, yeah, but my car doesn't do that. Well, now they have another car, and they're going, oh, wait, you can turn off my GPS, my seats, you know, whatever. It's subscription, which is gross. It's like you're driving Netflix around on the road. Like, it's ridiculous. Mm-hmm. So I agree with you. This is something that when you buy this, you think it's yours. It shouldn't be controlled by some phantom that can shut it down. Manufacturers are struggling with, A, trying to make billions of dollars. Here's the world's smallest violin I'm playing right now. They're looking for money, obviously, and especially the ones who are losing a ton of money right now because of, oh, I don't know, tariffs, bad product, things like that.
1: Yeah.
0: But you have to be aware, and people are starting to ask questions now. They're going into dealerships going, wait, what part of this isn't going to work?
1: Well, so, and that's the catch, right? That's the gatekeeper part. So heated seats, for example. Yeah. If you were to pay a subscription for $5 a month every winter for heated seats, fine, great. It's going to cost you $30. You got heated seats. That's cheaper than buying it, you know, in the car. And you can turn it on, you can turn it off. You move to Florida, fine. So, like, I get the principle. The catch is, though, is when the heated seat breaks. Oh, well, no, it's your car.
0: It's yours.
1: You have to fix that.
0: It's yours.
1: So I have to pay to fix something. And I learned this with the GM OnStar thing. My module died.
0: Yeah.
1: And the module in the car died. And I had some free service from the purchase. But it also killed all the Bluetooth, everything else. It was all the same thing. And I said to them, I said, yeah, but I pay for the subscription. Like, I pay for the internet.
0: Yeah.
1: And now you're telling me I have to fix the module that you use to access the internet. And so they eventually gave me a deal for what they said was cost. I don't know, but it was way cheaper than the original price. And to me, that's where it stinks, because I have to fix something that is my car that I own that I can buy and sell, but I cannot use it if it doesn't work, but I have to pay you to use it. Like, that makes no sense.
0: We need more people getting angry about this. We need more pushback. They will listen if enough people push back. We're a bunch of sheep, though. We're getting so used to being beat up by, you know, everything that we tend to go, I'm going to pick my battles, and $5 a month or $10 a month isn't my battle. Yeah, it's all the battle. And you have to start asking. My mail is full of people that don't ask. And then I can say, I feel sorry for you, but I can't help you. Like, you should have asked these questions. So the gatekeeping, you're absolutely right. It's happening repeatedly in all parts of our lives. But with vehicles, ask, and get it in writing. Get it in writing and make noise.
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2: Checking the forecast, clear tonight before becoming partly cloudy overnight, the low going down to 19. Showers arrive tomorrow with the risk of a thunderstorm. Winds also start to pick up in the morning, gusting up to 60 kilometers an hour, the high reaching 25. It's going to feel more like 33 with the Humidex. Wednesday brings a sun and cloud mix. There's a 30% chance of showers that day with a high of 20. But then Thursday, skies clearing right up, bringing the sunshine with a high of 23.
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1: How do you get your kids to care more about their money? Now, it's easy in the long, in your mind, you're like, in the long run, they're like, yeah, you want to retire. You want to may have money in the bank account. That's easy. That makes sense for us. Yeah, but beer pong and time with friends and a trip you can't afford. That's far more exciting, Dad. Anita Bruinsma is here, clarity on your money, financial planner and investment coach, to talk about how, what sort of magic wand do you need to get the kids to care about their finances, Anita?
23: Well, Shane, it's a tricky one. However, what I will say is that most parents have some very basic tools in their toolbox that they can use to engage their kids with money and help them grow up to be more financially literate young adults. So the first thing is really just familiarity. So that's like just having conversations with your kids about money. And I'm not talking about in-depth conversations around investments and that kind of thing. It can be something as simple as talking to them about banking. And so we have an opportunity to start this conversation when our kids are somewhere around 10. We go to take them to the bank. We open a bank account with them. But when you take them to the bank, let's let them have the conversation with the person. So don't kind of take over the whole thing. You know, let the person at the bank talk to your kid. Your kid explains what they need. And let them kind of take charge of that conversation right to begin with. Because as soon as they have familiarity with talking with bank employees, being in a bank, this sort of intimidation factor goes down. And that's the easiest way to kind of at least get them started on being more comfortable around money.
1: Mm-hmm. That's a big one. I've noticed this with my adult children now that when something goes wrong, I make them phone, right? And I remember walking into Walmart with my daughter, and you know how the Walmart greeter's there, and there was no baskets around because I was kid looking for a basket. I said, will you ask the greeter person where the baskets are? Oh, no, I can't do that. She was probably 15 at the time. And I get it, you know, teens, awkward, whatever, and you know, that's kind of the moment, right? Like, I mean, to take it out of money, which seems sometimes complicated, and then to just talk about real life, those are the kind of the little moments you're talking about?
23: Absolutely. And so I think as parents, it's really easy for us to kind of take over for our kids and try to make things easy for our kids, but we're not doing them any favors by doing that. So one thing that was really valuable for both of my kids, so I have two boys, they both had problems with their bank accounts at some point. One of them had lost their debit card and had some fraudulent transactions that had to replace it. The other one had had their Uber account hacked and money had been taken. So instead of me dealing with it, I'm like, here's the phone number. You call the bank. We're on speakerphone. You do the talking with the person at the bank. Tell them what the problem is and resolve the issue. Now, they did need a little sort of prompting from me and a little help because they were only about 15 or 16 at the time. But when they got off the phone, they both said, oh, that wasn't so bad. Like, that was a lot easier than I thought it was going to be. And that might sound like a really basic thing, but I can tell you from experience that there are a lot of adults who still sort of feel intimidated talking to people about money, talking to their bank. They're just uncomfortable with it. And so just getting your kids started young and being and realizing that these conversations are not actually that complicated. And the more you do it, the easier it gets.
1: It's interesting because it makes me think of how weird banks are when you say that, right? Like sitting on the phone with your kid on the couch, they're calling to talk to the credit card company or whatever, debit company to get something fixed. They're on the couch on the phone. But really, if you think about banks, like you're walking into this incredibly quiet place, and they used to be mega secure. Now there's like, they have like no money in them, but you know, and then there's like arrows on the carpet of the way you're supposed to go. And then you stand there quietly and then everyone's talking quietly so nobody hears what we're saying. And then, but there's all these doors that don't have people in them. And you know, there's all this stuff there. Like really when you look at it, and it probably kind of smells funny. Like when you look at banks, they're weird. So you can see how basic conversations would have a massive impact.
23: I agree. It does feel weird. Now, I happen to love bank branches, but I know that makes me very unusual. But I get
1: it. Like,
23: yeah, it is. But so I get it. Like, it is quiet, and it's sort of this like hush-hush environment, and everything is kind of super intimidating. So, but of course, it's actually not. People who work at the bank are, you know, very normal and average folks, and so we should not feel uncomfortable. So I'd say like that familiarity. Now, another way to get kids more comfortable talking about money is you talk about your own financial situation. Now, I know that parents are really reluctant to tell kids, you know, how much they earn and how much their mortgage is and all those sorts of things. But I would challenge you and say, it might feel sort of unusual or strange for you, but the value you give your kids when you explain to them the realities of earning income, paying for your rent, paying your mortgage, buying groceries, all the things that cost money, if you're not having those conversations, they're going to be in for a very big surprise once they leave this sort of comfortable nest of parental support and end up on their own. And that can be a problem, because they can end up in credit card debt, having cash flow problems and a poor credit rating and all these things that you would like to avoid.
1: How would you go about that? It makes me think of the grocery store. To me, it comes across as you're walking in, you're about to have a bunch of friends over. Maybe you're buying a couple of steaks, or you're trying to make that decision because God knows steaks is a mortgage payment. But what do you want to eat? Okay, well, do you think we could do this for $100 or whatever? Okay, is positioning it that way and then letting them see the numbers on the till at the end when they try to figure it out? Is it as simple as those kinds of exercises?
23: It is. That's the real life, day-to-day way to talk about money. It's also as simple as when your kid wants to get lunch at school on their lunch break. You know, I know for my son who's 16, he has a part-time job, and he went to a place that cost him way more than he thought it was going to cost him. And I was like, well, didn't you check the prices before you went in? You know, and that really upset him. So it's just those really simple, day-to-day discussions. Or you come home from the grocery store and you kind of say, well, how much money do you think these two bags of groceries cost me? You know, and it's kind of like this little game. And they're always shocked when you say it's like $120, because to them that is so much money. but there's tons and tons of teachable moments. And for your older kids, a really good jumping off point is talking about the cost of post-secondary. So if they're going up to college or university, this is a cost that impacts them directly. So it's like, okay, let's look at your tuition. Let's look at the food, the residence, the rent, whatever all those costs are, and then also make them accountable for paying for a certain portion of that. So in my house, our kids are responsible for paying for the discretionary spending. So, you know, we'll pay the residence and the tuition, but they pay for all their fun money. And that has turned out to be a very eye-opening lesson for them, that the more they save in the summer, the more Uber Eats they're going to get during exam time.
1: It's interesting that you say that. I remember when I went to college, I was very proud of the fact I'd saved up about $2,000. Now, there's no way that was going to get me very far in hindsight. I mean, and this was the 90s, so it did go a lot further than it was. But, you know, from a kid who worked for a couple of months through the summer to save up a couple thousand dollars, and it's not like I really made big sacrifices. I still had fun, but I had never saved up that kind of money before. And then you go to college, and then you go to get you're spending your parking because you were too slow to grab the bus, so you drove to school, and then you didn't make a lunch, so you're buying a sandwich for $5 because that's how much they used to cost. And then through the course of it, you go to your bank statement and you're like, oh, I only have like $600 left. I've been here for 3 weeks, right? Like, I remember how disappointing that was. And think about how empowering it could be for your kids if they don't have to go through that. Because that takes you from a really proud moment to really disappointed real quick. Probably a great lesson, but not always required, I don't think.
23: No, absolutely. I would totally agree with that. And so tied in with that is another important component, which is having your kids check their bank account regularly. So It's easy for them and easy for us as adults. I know, you know, it can be very hard for us even to check our bank accounts, because sometimes we don't really want to see all the money that's leaving our account every day. But this is really, really important, because it raises their own awareness about what they're spending, how much things are costing, how often that trip to Tim Hortons is adding up over a month. And so that is really important to see it in black and white. And then also, though, to catch the fraudulent transactions that I mentioned earlier, which is, you know, happens with maybe greater regularity than you would like to think it happens. And so just encouraging them, hey, just log on to your banking app. It takes you 5 minutes every few days, and just check in and make sure everything's looking okay.
1: And how many Netflix subscriptions do you have? Could be a few. You never know.
23: Absolutely. Although with my kids, it's more like the Microsoft Microsoft bill in my household. But yes, same idea.
1: Very good.
23: Yes.
1: Anita Berwinsma, clarityonyourmoney.com. 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
1: Three things we learned today, Shane Hewitt and The Night Shift. Ryan O'Donnell is in Calgary, Noah Skanga in Toronto. I'm Shane Hewitt, I'm in Ottawa. And we had a wholesome start to the show. There was a little bit of The Littlest Hobo, because apparently I learned today that that show's coming out, thanks to Handy Andy Barrar. Also, Little House on the Prairie fans rejoice with the new version, popularity for the old version. We just had on the curator of the Walnut Grove Museum, Julian Nolan in Minnesota. They have the story of the family, Laura and her family, right there in the museum. Kind of fun for the Little House on the Prairie fans. And not only that, but a wholesome conversation with Handy Andy Barrar. He loves his gardening, and he talked about the need to trim your squash.
2: I'm a squash guy all of a sudden. You know, I like vertical gardening. When you grow things up and then it goes like onto a roof and you have like a green roof, nothing better than that, Shane.
1: I get a half a bowl, like a big bowl of raspberries every day now. I didn't even know I had a raspberry bush until I started kicking out raspberries.
2: Right? Yeah.
1: I get a bowl, like it's like a big bowl. It's like a bowl and half a bowl a day. It's fantastic.
2: You know,
1: I like this.
2: It's funny. I was walking home from the gym this morning and I passed a raspberry bush and I sat there, Shane, for about 15 minutes. I could not stop because you get some good ones that are nice and sour. It's so addictive. And I just sat there for like 10, 15 minutes and I was like, man, next time I'm bringing a bowl or some type of container.
1: That's why I get the gardening thing though, right? Is that you can just, you know, be able to go in your backyard and do that. And I haven't done it like you do with like a big garden, but this is why it's so curious. Anyway, your squash plants, you talk about pruning them to make them better. What's the tip?
2: Yeah, well, this is what I was wondering, Shane, because anybody that's grown like zucchini or any type kind of a squash, what you notice, at least here in the Pacific Northwest, is we get what's called powdery mildew. So it gets those white dots all over it. And, you know, I no matter what I do, I can't prevent it. So I was wondering, like, what if I just, like, can you cut, should you cut the leaves that have powdery mildew? And does pruning your squash plant, does it actually help it? Because, or is it just something cosmetic? And so most gardeners will prune their squash plants, but it doesn't really, like, do anything other than aesthetically. However, if you do have leaves that have a lot of powdery mildew, you do want to get rid of those ones. So that's what I was doing this weekend as I was kind of going around there with my scissors and just kind of doing it mostly for, I thought, were for aesthetics. But if you do have powdery mildew, it will spread to the other leaves. So if you see a leaf with a lot of it on, you want to cut it off, but you don't want to prune it too much because otherwise you're going to allow a lot of sun to hit the actual fruit, the squash itself. So you want to be able to protect it. So you got to prune with care, but you can do a little bit. Just don't overdo it to your squash plants.
1: Aw, there you go. Handy Andy with his gardening tips. DIY tech tips and more. Handy Andy Barrar. Ryan O'Donnell, how's your squash?
3: Squashed.
1: If you had a garden, what would you grow?
3: Ooh, great question. Honestly, I think the vegetable I use the most, tomatoes. So I think I would grow tomatoes.
1: Really, eh?
3: Love a tomato on a sandwich, in breakfast. It always just adds some nice flavor.
1: It's funny memories, because my dad always grew peas. My dad loved peas out of the garden. There's nothing better than fresh peas out of the garden, except for possibly fresh carrots out of the garden.
3: Oh, fresh carrots are magical. Absolutely.
1: Like, I like there's something garden, like when you bite into a fresh carrot from like that's like that, you're like, oh, there it is.
3: Yeah.
1: Like it's like candy. It's good stuff. All you gardeners, I admire you. All right, our Monday study panel, Leslie Kelly, Jimmy Zubers. We're talking about the federal government spending more money on food and travel.
4: Yeah, it's all that. And when I walk into a grocery store and a bag of chocolate chips is like $20, and then I hear of $160,000 in food costs. And I understand that government, you know, their aircrafts and their delegations operate much differently than commercial or a flight that you and I would take. But what I would expect is accountability for taxpayer dollars and transparency that helps build that trust. And I know that $160,000 is a sensational headline, but that really is a gut punch when there are so many Canadians that are struggling to put food on their tables for their families.
1: Mm-hmm. And just to be clear, if you read the article, it says $2,850 per passenger for a week-long trip. There was multiple flights in that $2,850, right? Like, let's allow the space for it to be accurate.
5: It's still over $400 a day
1: it's
5: per
1: a lot.
5: Person. It's a lot of money, and it's one of the things the government should lead by example. I don't expect, you know, I mean, there are certain things, I get it, that it's going to cost a little more and so on, and I don't expect my prime minister to be going through the drive-thru and having the dollar meal. I get that part, but at some point, this is where sometimes, you know, and there's going to be, there's other stories, and we were just talking about it off air, you know, about some MLA and so on. You got to lead by example, because at some point it catches up to you, and it's the worst thing is to lose the trust of your constituents. And this is, you know, it's becoming part of the narrative, but it's not there yet. It's a gut punch, but yeah. He needs a few more gut punches.
1: Well, politics and tactics, that's his work history, Jimmy Zubris right there. He also shared his thoughts on Donald Trump's new tariffs. By the way, there's new ones today on Canada because of booze and dairy.
5: Did he leave upset, or was it he was just waiting for the match to be over and sort of say, you know what, we did this together, because let's face it, it was the Mexican, is it a premier or it's a president? Mexican president, the Canadian prime minister and him that were the hosts of this thing. And of course, you know, Donald Trump tried to take center stage, but all three were there. So I think the timing of it is probably perfect. And I'm sure he probably gave a last warning, probably when he saw him at the soccer game, said, hey, tomorrow morning, I'm announcing. You got 1 hour. You know, that's Donald Trump style, right? Ultimatums. And then, of course, it's always taco. Trump always chickens out, but let's see what happens this time. So I think the timing is perfect, and it also gives him a timing to sort of say, I gave him one last chance. But Shane, I've heard a couple of interviews with Pete Hoekstra on the iHeart Network, like here when he was in Montreal. And, you know, it's funny, because you would think, like, the big thing, obviously, dairy, cars, you know, aluminum, whatever. He's in a couple of interviews, they've brought up alcohol. And, you know, if you look at the money-wise, I'm sure the other stuff is a lot bigger, not to downplay how much alcohol, you know, we sell back and forth. But it's almost like Donald Trump and his administration have taken it like this is like the red A on our forehead. Like, we want alcohol back on the shelves. You guys can't do this to us. We're the big boys here. It's almost like a sense of embarrassment that he can't get this done. And I think this is his way of trying to get it done.
1: Jimmy Zubris right there. Three things we learned today, and it's part of the conversation we had with Dr. Sylvain Charlebois too a couple of weeks ago, was that, okay, but to what end do we fight back? There's only two countries that have done retaliatory tariffs, as far as I understand it, and that's China and Canada. And so there are some things they have to protect, but it'll be interesting to see where the government goes. Does the government protect Canadians or the dairy farmers? I'm not saying one's right or one's wrong. But when it comes to dairy and this whole system we live on here, is it going to be the hill that the government dies on? And provincially, I think it's everywhere except for Alberta and Saskatchewan, you cannot buy American booze. And is that the hill for us? Does it work for us? I don't know. I'm not the economist, and I'm not the negotiator. But it is worth asking the question, but like, well, wait a second. Is this working in our favor or not? Because repeated target, does it make it go away, or is it just a negotiating tactic in order to fight back? I don't know. Three things we learned today. Grab the podcast, Shane Hewitt and the Night Shift. It's available for you on the iHeart app and all of your favorite podcast apps. 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
9: From the National Newsroom of the Canadian Press, I'm Karen Rebo. The U.S. today conducted a new round of airstrikes targeting Iran after announcing the death of a 17th American service member, the third over just this weekend. The American strikes hit around a northwestern Iranian city believed to be home to underground missile bases. Iran responded by launching attacks targeting Kuwait and Bahrain, the home of the U.S. Navy's Fifth Fleet. Environment Canada is telling British Columbians to brace for poor air quality in the coming days, even as wildfire officials have downgraded a fire north of Whistler and lifted evacuation alerts elsewhere. A warning issued yesterday says wildfire smoke from more than 100 fires burning in BC is causing or expected to cause poor air quality and reduced visibility across multiple regions over the next 48 hours. Those include the Fraser Canyon, the South Thompson, and the province's northeast and into the Northwest Territories. Meanwhile, wildfire smoke has also prompted a mix of orange and yellow warnings for poor air quality across the northern prairies and for much of northwestern Ontario. Over the weekend, Federal Jobs and Families Minister Patty Hajdu, who represents the Thunder Bay Superior North Riding, said northern Ontarians are understandably frightened.
10: They're scared about their lives, their pets, their property, the future, the ability to breathe. But what doesn't help with the fear is when people work at opposite ends. And so the Prime Minister wants to be very clear that we'll be there to support Ontario.
9: Hajdu added First Nations communities' evacuation expenses will be covered by Ottawa. America's ambassador to Canada is set to speak in Edmonton today at a regional economic conference. The agenda for the Pacific Northwest Economic Region's annual summit says Pete Hoekstra is to talk about how regional partnerships support cross-border relationships. We'll be getting June's inflation numbers this morning from StatsCan after May's numbers reported 3.2%. And 9 years after it was first discovered near a BC campground, the partial dinosaur skull found in a sandstone block finally has a name, Gorgosaurus lebratus. Researchers in Alberta studied a cast of the impression found in Tumbler Ridge in 2017 and found it belongs to a species that lived 76 million years ago and looked similar to a T-Rex cousin. Lead researcher Colton Kopach says the impression was so well preserved, it allowed researchers to learn more about how Gorgosaurus lived and where it roamed.
11: Gorgosaurus lebratus we typically find in southern Alberta around the region of Brooks and Medicine Hat in this area called Dinosaur Provincial Park in the rocks of the Dinosaur Park Formation. And what's interesting is that now we can see that these animals had a really large territory. They had territories that probably rivaled modern taxa.
9: This is the Canadian Press. In sports, fans gathered in Toronto and Vancouver to watch the World Cup soccer final, crowning Spain champions in New Jersey and bringing an end to Canada's month-long celebration as a continental co-host. Spain beat defending champ Argentina 1-0 in extra time. At Toronto's fan festival, diehard soccer fan Rajdeep Rana says it's been an amazing experience.
12: We don't need any language, any words or anything. It's just football that brings everyone together.
9: Toronto hosted 6 matches and Vancouver 7 during the first Men's World Cup ever staged across Canada, the U.S. and Mexico. Canadian pop star Justin Bieber was featured in the World Cup's first ever halftime show yesterday, along with global pop stars Madonna, BTS and Shakira. Toronto Blue Jays manager John Schneider says his team needs to start putting wins together if it hopes to make the playoffs. The Jays, 7 games under 500, hope in a 4-game series against the Tampa Bay Rays tonight. From the Canadian Press, I'm Karen Rebo.
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13: Checking the forecast, clear tonight before becoming partly cloudy overnight, the low going down to 19. Showers arrive tomorrow with the risk of a thunderstorm. Winds also start to pick up in the morning, gusting up to 60 kilometers an hour, the high reaching 25. It's going to feel more like 33 with the humidex. Wednesday brings a sun and cloud mix. There's a 30% chance of showers that day with a high of 20. But then Thursday, skies clearing right up, bringing the sunshine with a high of 23.
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1: 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One and only Richard Krause is here with us right now. 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Now, I often confused Richard Krause often as Mr. Worldwide with Pitbull in public, like people all the time. They're like, they go to Pitbull and they're like, are you Richard Krause?
2: Well, the big difference here is the hair.
1: Yes.
2: I have some and he doesn't. And that is how he just set a new Guinness World Record. And it's the first ever Guinness World Record for the largest gathering of people wearing bald caps.
1: This is so cool, by the way. Like, what a fun
2: this
1: idea.
2: This is cool. Yeah, so 22,000, a little better than 22,000 fans wore the bald caps at London's Hyde Park and to be part of his set that he was playing at this big festival. And they also dressed like him as well. They wore the black aviator sunglasses, the stick-on dark goatees, that kind of thing. But he said, it's record-breaking, it's record-making, it's history in the making. Thank you, London. Thank you to the fans. Thank you, Hyde Park. And thank you to the Baldies, he said.
1: Oh, I love it.
2: So it was a big event. And apparently, it's just part of a larger trend for fans to dress like Pitbull when you go to his performances. So you get the bald cap, you get the suits and the glasses and the whole thing. So this is fun. And he's in the Guinness Book of World Records.
1: If anybody, if any artist in the world can take words and rhyme them, like breaking, making, and making, and being able to rhyme the same word with the same word, I got to tell you, it's Pitbull. The depth of lyrics, it's just not there, but the party vibe, I got to tell you, he's pretty much nailed it and one of my favorites.
2: Welcome to Miami. That's the first words that go through my head when I think of Pitbull.
1: I do. I mean, Fireball. Is there any? Come on. Fireball, like you're telling me that doesn't get you off your seat. He's a magician that way. Good stuff. Yep. Richard Krause. Okay. Where are we going since we've got a little bit of music on the mind here? Keep going with the music stories.
2: Yeah, well, Metallica. So Jason Newsted used to be the bass player in Metallica. He's now out on his own, from what I understand. And he's talking about a show that was only one of four shows that Metallica has stopped midway through and said, enough, this is no longer safe. So he's on Rolling Stone's Nashville Now podcast. And he says there was a gig in remote Canada. He doesn't say where, but in remote Canada. So who knows where that is?
1: Newfoundland.
2: Maybe, yeah, it could be, or, you know, in Dawson City or something like that. Who knows? But he said they found themselves, the band found themselves under fire from people throwing darts at them.
1: Darts.
2: And so, yep, in those days, the band wasn't selling out hockey arenas in Canada. So they would split these venues, these larger venues that they would play, in half with a big rubber curtain. And you may have seen concerts like that where they're only using half the seating. So that pushed all the fans close up to the stage and also up alongside the band in the seats. So they're kind of almost surrounded by fans. And he says, the kids are up above you, so we're playing, and we're playing, and all of a sudden, a dart falls. He says, I look over at James. I'm like, dude, the no words communication thing. As soon as the dart hit the stage, not far from Hatfield's tennis shoe, Metallica said, nope, that's it, we're out of here. And he said, it's maybe only the fourth time we ever stopped a show. When we saw too much blood or somebody's arm getting pulled out, we'd stop the show for a second. But for a dart, because who knows how many other darts are coming your way if you keep playing, they just decided that they were going to call it, and that's what they did. And that happened in Canada, remote Canada.
1: Remote Canada, which, by the way, it makes me think of lawn darts and why those things also got canceled.
2: That's right.
1: So I did search it while you were telling the story, and I found it.
2: Oh.
1: Do you want to know what, at least what Gemini says it is?
2: I would like to know.
1: Okay. Do you want to guess?
2: I'm going to say that it was in Halifax.
1: It's not Halifax.
2: Those are my people.
1: But when I tell you, I think you'll go, oh, yeah.
2: Yeah.
1: Sault Ste. Marie.
2: Oh, there you go.
1: There it is.
2: There you go.
1: Sault Ste. Marie in the late 80s, according to Gemini.
2: Yeah, well, so. What happened, apparently, Metallica fans, they figured out who it was, and they used these laser pointers, which were kind of popular at the time, to point the guy out who was throwing the darts at the band. And the sheriffs came, and they called the guy out and pulled him out of there. And that's what Newstead calls the self-policing nature of the army.
1: Yeah, that's a very heavy metal
2: Metallica
1: thing.
2: Army.
1: Yeah, that's like a heavy metal punk sort of thing, too, the self-policing thing. So that's interesting. Maybe that's where the pulling the arms out story came from, too. Maybe all the same concert. Let's make stuff
2: maybe
1: up.
2: So.
1: Ooh, rumors.
2: Start some rumors.
1: All right. I like this is great. Richard Cross is here. Entertainment is Broken is the podcast. Okay, AI, again, I thought we had been able to step away from this for a little while, but we have some AI on the list today.
2: Yeah, we do. And, you know, listen, I don't love talking about AI because, I do think that it is ruinous in nature when you open up your social media feeds and there's just AI slop all over the place. I don't know about you, but I've been finding my X feed in particular. I'm just inundated with these long stories about how my mother-in-law was surprised when I retaliated when she cut me off financially. But little did she know, I actually own the lease to her house and blah, blah, blah. And it goes on and on and on and on. And apparently people are reading them. It's all AI garbage. Now, I will not pass judgment on what I'm about to talk to you about other than to say I'm not a big fan of the idea of AI movies. And there is a new one coming out. It is from a filmmaker named Ash Kusha, whose debut AI film screened at the Tribeca Film Festival. This time around, he has decided to jump on the bandwagon for The Odyssey, which I will tell you about in just a few minutes, and make his own version of The Odyssey called Odysseus, The Fall. And he's done it all with AI. There is no human input here other than, you know, whoever the programmers are that are prompting the AI to create things. And they've taken Homer's epic poem of the Odyssey and turned it into something that I think will be very different from the Christopher Nolan epic that is opening in theaters tomorrow and is very likely going to be the number one movie of the summer. So this guy, Ash Kusha, is the founder of an AI movie studio called Fountain Zero. He's cast himself as Odysseus, which I think is, you know, kind of gives you an idea of what this guy's take on, you know, the world is. And he says that he fits the look of a Bronze Age Greek in Odysseus, The Fall, which is set to be released in the late summer. And, you know, they've used software to create these big battle sequences and do the whole thing. I'm be interested to see what people think about this, because thus far the reaction to AI hasn't been great for a lot of things, particularly for Tilly Norwood, who is a quote-unquote AI-generated star who is going to be headlining a movie coming soon, probably very late this year or very early next, which is kind of like a romantic comedy, except there's no human aspect to it. It's all AI.
1: Well, one of the reasons why Odyssey is going to be so popular is because the movie's so long, by the end of the summer, everyone who went to watch it will still be watching it. And they won't be able to watch any other movies. Genius, really.
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1: You know what, Shane? I just try to be a good Canadian and preach good Canadian values as my parents and my grandparents taught me.
2: Okay, let's start right there. This is fantastic. What's one thing that we as Canadians forget that we have as one of our values every day?
1: Well, I was going to say sacrifice. I think that the Canadians before us sacrificed so much of their dreams to provide for our dreams to come true. And I think a lot of Canadians may not realize when you travel the world, the most respected country in the world is Canada.
2: I think that's great. It's bang on, too.
1: I think it's bang on because people assume that I'm an American. And I always wear something that shows that I'm a Canadian, whether it's a hat,
2: really,
1: whether it's a maple leaf on my backpack. And as soon as they see the maple leaf, the conversation shifts and it changes. And it's always like, I love your country. And it's not just about Toronto. It's about from coast to coast, from British Columbia to Cape Breton Island, Nova Scotia. And it's such an honor and such a privilege to be able to represent Canada.
2: So I'm just going to be clear here because I don't know when people are actually going to listen to this. The radio time is different than someone could listen to it in the podcast later. We're just going to say summer of 2026 is Amazing Race Canada. And so that's also, I guess, done for you, but not done for us as we have this conversation.
1: It was an amazing experience to be on Amazing Race. It was such a great honor to be asked by Maestro Fresh West, the godfather of Canadian hip hop, for me to be his teammate. Just this kid from a small town in Canada. And what I loved about the show was the way that they represent the beautiful country of Canada, traveling across the country. And some days, like the first episode, which just aired, we are in Whistler. And so we're at the highest point in Canada, in a way. And then next thing you know, we're sailing a boat. And next thing you know, I'm walking across a tightrope 200 feet high over a waterfall on a tightrope for 100 feet. And I had to walk the line, but I said, I'm Johnny Cash.
2: Oh, that's very good. But did you let your backbone slide, really, is the question.
1: Well, you got to let your backbone slide. And what I love about that song and what that meaning is it's just whenever you're faced with a pressure situation, just relax, let your backbone slide, and just go with the flow.
2: Yeah, there's a little bit of a kind of go with it vibe to all of it. Did you know Wes beforehand, or was this a new relationship for you?
1: I've known Wes for 25 years. I came up to him at a music awards show, and you know, I didn't know anybody in the music industry, and yet here I am talking to the most celebrated, most decorated person, and he was just so humble and kind. And it showed me at that moment as a young rapper coming up that the way to be successful is in hip hop, you think cutthroat, you think battling, you think about tearing people down. But Maestro always showed me, be humble and be kind. And I think that's why he has the great career that he has. Just accepted the Governor General's Award last year. And then this year, he's on a stamp. So for a rapper to be on a stamp in Canada is just a phenomenal accomplishment. So it was an honor to roll with the Honorable Don Maestro Fresh West.
2: See, this is great. Okay, so tell me, though, Order of Canada for you. Maestro was a ceiling, not only a ceiling breaker, he was a ceiling destroyer. You're kind of doing the same thing, though, Dwayne. Like, you're kind of creating your own, carving your own pathway, and old stereotypes be damned.
1: Well, it's a great honor to be able to speak about Black Canadian history across the coast, coast to coast. But one of the things that I love is that my great uncle was the first Black person to get the Order of Canada.
2: Oh, no way.
1: Yes, Isaac Phillips.
2: So extra special for you.
1: So I used to call his son. Now, his son was 96 at the time I was calling him. 96 years old.
2: Wow.

0: And I would say, I'd say, Charlie, I was at a school today, and I saw kids with a picture of your father's face, and they were coloring it in, and they were learning about Isaac Fils. And a teacher said, can you talk to this student, because he's been researching Isaac Fils, like, religiously. And I said, yes, that is my great uncle. But the one thing we always wondered is why he was the first black person to get the Order of Canada. He worked at a steel plant, and he raised his kids, and they went on to do some amazing things in university, doctors, teachers, psychologists. But that doesn't stand out for a reason, Shane, of why you get the Order of Canada. So I would always say to my uncle, I say, I'm going to find out how he got it. And now I get the Order of Canada, and I can't find out who nominated me, what I did. Because what I realize is, it's not about the records you sell. It's not about the streams you have. But it's about making a difference in somebody's life. And it could be just a kid that I met, grew up. It could be a teacher. It could be a principal. It could be from this small town in British Columbia, a rural place, Saskatchewan. But I would always like to think, as a Canadian, you always are humble and you are always kind to everyone. And you don't ask for anything else. You always say, how can I help you?
1: So what was it like for you then if your uncle got it and then all of a sudden you got it? I mean, there is a little bit of mystery to it, right? And now you're poking around, quietly prodding your friends and people around you, saying, wait a second, so hypothetically, if somebody wanted to nominate somebody for the Order of Canada, do you have the link? Like, yeah, I mean, and then all of a sudden, now you've recreated it, and now it's a part of this. And I'll fast forward, Dio, that the reality is that when it goes fast forward to 20, 40 years from now, there's going to be some kid who's doing some social studies project who's going to find a Canadian motivational speaker and rapper that went from just normal life to the Order of Canada. And here's the reasons why. And they're going to do the same thing to you, probably coloring in your face and coloring in your probably Canadian red T-shirt when they do it. So you're going to go through that again. How does that land?
0: It lands like this. My best friend, we were out in Cannes, France, a couple of weeks ago doing a big creative festival. Oprah Winfrey was there. Flavor Flav. Some big stars. But
1: awesome. Those are some real slackers. I mean, I think you should hang out with some more motivated people. Right? But sure.
0: But her father's a minister, and my father's a minister as well. But her father did a sermon, and he included me. And he said how I got the Order of Canada, and I'm a family friend. But one thing that he said to me stuck out. He said, the one thing about what Dwayne teaches us, it's not a big thing that you do in life. It's about the little things you do along the way. I performed over 4,000 performances across this country and around the world. But I always tell the youth one thing. I say, try to get better by 1% every day. You can't solve all the world's problems today, but you can do one thing that pushes you forward by 1%. Now, if you do that for 7 days, 7%, 30 days, 30%. If you do it for a year, 365%, that's more than three times you are.
1: And looking back at that, how good would it feel to see how far you've come? Dio Gibson is our guest for a lot of reasons, actually. He's on Amazing Race Canada. He's also been nominated to join the Order of Canada. And he's a motivational speaker, and there's so much to learn. Okay, so if we're adding on a little bit more, a little bit better each day, we're back with more to learn how this impacts our lives with Dio Gibson.
2: Checking the forecast, clear tonight before becoming partly cloudy overnight, the low going down to 19. Showers arrive tomorrow with the risk of a thunderstorm. Winds also start to pick up in the morning, gusting up to 60 kilometers an hour, the high reaching 25. It's going to feel more like 33 with the humidex. Wednesday brings a sun and cloud mix. There's a 30% chance of showers that day with a high of 20. But then Thursday, skies clearing right up, bringing the sunshine with a high of 23.
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1: Dio Gibson is our guest, and a little bit better, 1% better every single day, he says, will change our lives. How'd you get started with this, bud?
0: Now, I was fortunate when I was young, I read a book called Wealthy Barber. And it also spoke about the power of compound interest. And so what I would like to...
1: Because I was going to say, wait a second. Like, your math is terrible, is what I was going to say. Because you're forgetting about your 1% on your 1% compounding. So I love that you're going here.
0: Yeah, right. Exactly. The compounding interest of it is great. So it's like, go... I tell kids, are you doing push-ups? How are your push-ups going? You doing 100 push-ups? Are you doing 20? Are you doing 5? Are you doing 1? Hey, get down on your knees. Even if you can't do a push-up, try to get better by 1% tomorrow. That doesn't mean doing an extra push-up. Maybe it just means watching your form. But notice after time, that compounding interest builds. And then it makes you strong. And then, for myself, it makes me be able to run amazing race again.
1: Oh, that's very good. Well, good tie together. Dwayne Dio Gibson is here. And Dio, like you, motivational speaking really is your thing. One of the things that I think we get wrong generally in life is that so many people go out there and they try to sell the ceiling, right? Meaning that 100 push-ups. You can do 100 push-ups. And I get it. I get the yes, I want to be the guy that does 100 push-ups. But the reality of the situation is not to teach them how to do 100 push-ups. It's if that's the ceiling. The reality is you need to teach them the floor.
0: Yes.
1: And what is the bare minimum you can do to get something done today? And I heard it get phrased to me about the gym in a great way, that on your first day of a new gym program, don't even worry about going inside.
0: Right.
1: Just plan to be there on time, get to the parking lot, and as a bonus, if you go in and find the change room, call that day one. Sometimes the floor matters more because those are the hard days. Those are the I'm not motivated days. Yeah. Those are the I'm tired days. So if you're doing these little 1% steps, I love it. Tell me about the floor versus the ceiling of one more push-up.
0: Well, it's just start. So just start. I'm a runner. I have a Guinness World Record in running as well. But one thing is, sometimes when I travel, I might be jet lagged. But one thing I always do is I walk. And I think walking is the greatest gift that you can have. Because you can walk in a community if you're traveling. You can walk in your own neighborhood. So maybe you can't do a full run. But if you can walk, even 5 minutes. And then the next day, 6 minutes. But just build it up step by step. But just start. Because don't worry about the ceiling. Don't worry about the floor. Just worry about what you can do today to make yourself 1% better than the day before. Just 1%.
1: Okay, let's make it real, Dwayne. You and me right now. I mean, you're a runner. I'm an expert escalator rider. Very similar. But what's one thing in the day today that even Dwayne, and I'll figure something out as you say yours, that you struggle with today where the doing the floor mattered, one little thing that you just have to focus on getting done because you get tangled up in it too? What's one thing for you?
0: A morning routine. A morning routine is essential to having success in life, I believe, is putting yourself first in the morning. So what that looks like for me is when I wake up, I meditate. Some days it's for 5 minutes. Some days it's 10, maybe 20. I exercise. Maybe it's just going for a walk. Maybe it's a run. I read, and I think it's important to read and learn from classic literature. And then finally, I journal. And I talk about my day and talk about my life, my struggles, my wins. And but when I do those four steps, usually my day is a great day. So I would like to think is carve out yourself an hour in the morning where you put yourself first. Because we all have to deal with the challenges of the world. But put yourself first.
1: Yeah, mine's similar in that I don't have the center point. I know the center point. I enjoy all of the things you said, except the running part. See earlier comment on escalators. The rest of it is I have it, the tools. I have the practice. I have the tools. I have the experience. I have all the comfort there. But I don't do that. That's one of the things I struggle with. I get caught up in productivity, I often get caught up in process and productivity. And there's got to be an alliteration there that I can find to make that more inspirational. Yeah, but it's the center point, right? I need to... I need the center point. Yeah, you're down with PMP. Yeah, you know me. So, Dwayne Dio.
0: That's a good one. That's a good one.
1: You and I are the same vintage. I knew that's the same.
0: Shane and Dwayne, eh?
1: It's the same. It's the same vintage. That's a safe comment. Okay. Coming up in the fall, I just want to acknowledge that you have new stuff coming because I don't want to talk about it, only because of the fact that that's my excuse to bring you back. Number one. Number two is I do want to know a lesson that you've learned from The Amazing Race. So first, let's tease what it is that you have coming up because you have some new stuff, and then I want to talk about the lessons.
0: Okay, so I described my morning routine. And what the morning routine is about is getting in flow state. I call flow state flow zone. Flow zone is when you're at the best at everything. Picture a hockey player shooting the puck and he knows exactly where to score. Picture a goalie. It moves in slow motion the way he can block the puck. So when I came onto Amazing Race, I knew I had to be in flow state and in the flow zone because it's unpredictable. You wake up in the morning, you rip open a clue, you have to go to the airport, you have no idea what you're gonna do for the rest of the day, but you just have to trust in that fate. And I love being able to do that. And what I love about the TV show is me and Maestro Fresh West were Team Canada's Finest. And our new single is released next week. Our new single is released July 17th, and it's called Canada's Finest, featuring Jordan. And in the fall, I will release my book called In the Flow Zone, which is about getting into flow state. And while I wrote the book before I went on Amazing Race, I think what it did was gave me the proper way to step into Amazing Race focused and ready to win and ready to make Canadians from coast to coast proud.
1: Okay, so we can look forward to all of these things. The flow state, I wanted to acknowledge that part because I think even the non-study folks, you know this, you just know the opposite of it. You don't know flow state as Dio describes it, but you do know the opposite, which is I feel off. What's going on? You're not yourself today. So that might not be the ideal purest of the flow states, but you know, I figured it out, by the way.
0: Did you?
1: Here it is. I get tangled up in procedure and performance and not in purpose.
0: Tangled up in procedure and performance, but not in purpose. Well, that rings true to me as well. I think what you have to always live your life is with some kind of purpose. Even if things don't make sense along the journey, you just keep on going. My motto is stay driven. My name is DO, which stands for Defy the Odds. So I believe that if you stay driven, you can defy the odds.
1: Okay, one lesson you take away from either the experience of Amazing Race Canada or your partner, Maestro Fresh West, that you learned that you needed to learn. I do subscribe to the notion that the lessons get put in front of us when we need to learn them. What was yours?
0: When we started the race, just before we started, the host, John Montgomery, said, this race is going to test you in ways that you have never seen before in your life. And the only thing I ask you is, don't quit. And the one lesson I learned was even as difficult as it can be, whatever you're going through in life, maybe you're just going through a tough time. Maybe you're going through a problem with your partner. Maybe you're going through a problem with your work. The longer you keep fighting, the more chances you're going to win. You're just giver.
1: Dwayne Dio Gibson will be back on the show. Check the podcast too for it. If you hear, if you have a friend who needs to hear this, share the podcast with them. That would be awesome as well. We look forward to that. And of course,
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1: Shane Hewitt and the Night Shift. I'm Shane Hewitt. Thanks so much for being here. Don't forget that our show is published out on the podcast every single day when the show is done. Just Google Shane Hewitt and the Night Shift. You're going to find us right at the top of the list. And it's on the iHeart app. That's easy. And it's on Spotify, Apple Music, all of the platforms. You can share them with your friends. And that would be an awesome favor for us. So don't forget, if you missed anything, it is there for you. And some of our favorite content and big full-length, even longer than you hear on the radio, get published on that same feed as well. So touch the heart. It'll magically appear on your device so you can listen anytime online. Dr. Mitch is in Montreal. Dr. Mitch Schulman is an ER physician and the chief medical correspondent for Shane Hewitt and the Night Shift. Not just for us. He does all CTV things. But I like to say that it's just for us.
2: I've got now, a Mitch, promotion.
1: It is a promotion. I said that we were going to talk about poopy ticks because there's the story about the poop out there, and then there's a story about ticks, and I received a couple of messages saying, what's happening? Why are ticks making me poopy? But it's not really that, and we should probably clarify for everybody.
2: So basically, the ticks are in the news because there's been an increased incidence of a tick-borne bacterial disease called anaplasmosis. Now, let me start all this all over again. Enjoy the summer. It's too short. Go out. Be happy. Hike. Do whatever you want. But be aware. And in terms of being aware, it means, one, you wear proper clothing, or if it's too hot, make sure that you're protecting your body with a proper repellent that contains either DEET, D-E-E-T, or picaridin. Okay, number one. Number two, you go out, you have a great time, you and your pet come back in, you search each other. I guess your pet isn't going to do such a great job of searching you, but you search your pet for ticks, and you search yourself for ticks. And if you find one, you remove it, preferably using a pair of tweezers, grabbing it by the mouth parts and pulling it out so you don't squish yuck into your body. And then you go shower to make certain that even if you've missed something, it's all gone. And that's cool. If you should develop a flu-like illness a week or 2 weeks after being out in the wild, make certain that the doctor who sees you knows that you've been camping or hiking or in the wild. Why? If you don't tell me, I may not think to ask you. I may not think of it. Certainly, if you have flu-like illness, I'm just going to assume you've got a summer bug. Okay. But if you actually have Lyme disease, if you actually have anaplasmosis, I need to put you on an antibiotic. And the antibiotics work really well. They're a form of tetracycline called doxycycline. You're on it for 10 to 14 days, and it'll not only treat the illness but prevent you from developing some of the complications. And it's the complications of either Lyme or anaplasmosis in terms of kidney disease, joint disease, neurological disease, heart disease that we're trying to avoid. And that's the key thing. Go out, enjoy yourself, but be informed and make sure to share that knowledge with whoever's taking care of you.
1: Now, I was at the veterinarian.
2: Yep.
1: And it depends on which province we're in, because different provinces have different rules for what pharmacists can prescribe.
2: Yep.
1: And what the veterinarian had said was, A, if you find a tick on your dog, the dog is already getting the medication now because she's got one of those preventatives.
2: Yeah.
1: And said, if you find a tick on you, said exact same thing as you, remove it, have a shower, wash it. And if you can, and if you feel uncomfortable, ask a pharmacist before, if you can't get into a doctor right away, ask a pharmacist and tell them what it was, what it looked like. And if you could take a picture of it, do it. And to go have that conversation. And something about 24 hours, too, makes a big difference as well. Is any of that true?
2: Yes. So number one, if you take a picture of the tick, there's a site called eTick. eTick.ca, which will help you to identify. It's only certain species of ticks, the black-legged or deer tick, that actually carries or is capable of carrying these infectious diseases to us. So that's number one. So if you can get a picture of it, you can identify it, you can send that picture off. Number two, you're right. Most of the time, most of these diseases, not all, because there are a slew of diseases that can be transmitted by ticks, actually, most of them require the tick being on you for about 24 to 48 hours. So you actually, in theory, have time. To be honest with you, Do you really think I'm going to allow a tick to stay on my body that long just to prove that it takes 24 or 48 hours? My recommendation is, if you see it, remove it and get it off your body as quickly as possible. And yes, in certain provinces, Ontario may be one of them, your pharmacist may be able to prescribe medication just based on your history. The testing for either Lyme or anaplasmosis can be difficult. There are blood tests and other things we look for. There are certain characteristics. Lyme, your blood count is usually normal. Anaplasmosis, you can have low platelets and other things, and a low white count, which can sometimes tip us off to what's going on. But your pharmacist may be able to take care of you. Remember, both Lyme and anaplasmosis, whoever is making the diagnosis, not you, but the healthcare professional, they're reportable diseases in the state, in the province of Ontario.
1: Okay, and Lyme disease, I mean, that sticks with people, no?
2: Say that again?
1: Lyme disease, like, that stays with you over the course of time, doesn't it? Because I've heard stories about
2: it. Not if you treat it properly. If you treat it with doxycycline before it has a chance to get involved in your system, you can wipe it out. You don't have to worry about it continuing. Lyme disease does have a characteristic rash. I'm sure everybody's heard of the classic bullseye rash. In only about 20 to 30% of people, anaplasmosis does not typically have a characteristic rash. And I certainly don't use the rash to differentiate, because I know that more people than not will not have a rash and still have the potential of having the disease. I'm much more driven by how you look, your underlying health conditions, your ability to be followed up, and what you've been doing in the last 2 weeks. Because in both cases, it takes anywhere from 5 days to 2 weeks to incubate the bug in your body.
1: And that bug guts, the barf is the what I understand. Because you said, like, you know, get it off your body. But at the same point, though, I would imagine the hard part is not panicking and be like, oh, yeah, my God, get it off. But right, and then all of a sudden you squish it and it barfs all into you and then sick.
2: Yes. And the other thing about pooping and what you're alluding to, I don't know if anybody feels like discussing this, certainly anaplasmosis tends to be associated with tummy problems. Aside from the muscle aches and pains, the headache, the fever, the chills, nausea, vomiting, and diarrhea tend to be a little bit more with anaplasmosis. But to be honest with you, again, that's not something I'm going to use to differentiate between the two, since I know both are easily treated. Both are easily treated by exactly the same antibiotic. Whether it's one or the other, I will still treat you if the story is right. And that's the key thing for me.
1: So it turns out poopy ticks was accurate after all.
2: Yeah, it certainly was. Oh, but you knew that.
1: I was hoping it was wrong. All right. In Montreal, Dr. Mitch Shulman, thank you, my friend, for being here. I appreciate you.
2: It's always a pleasure. Have a great evening.
1: My biggest takeaway from my conversation with Dr. Mitch and from the veterinarian, because it was about the dog, was the don't panic, clean yourself up, and go talk to a professional. And because ticks for me, like I worry about them all the time, especially down here in Merrickville, because we're closer to the American border. There seems to be more and more and more of them in the long grass. And some of the Facebook groups and people online talking about things like this, taking care of your pets, it's a big conversation people have. And when I was in Alberta, like, fleas and ticks, that's not a thing in Alberta. Like, you didn't even get heartworm medication for your dog in Alberta. It's so different here.
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5: From the National Newsroom of the Canadian Press, I'm Karen Rebo. The U.S. today conducted a new round of airstrikes targeting Iran after announcing the death of a 17th American service member, the third over just this weekend. The American strikes hit around a northwestern Iranian city believed to be home to underground missile bases. Iran responded by launching attacks targeting Kuwait and Bahrain, the home of the U.S. Navy's Fifth Fleet. Environment Canada is telling British Columbians to brace for poor air quality in the coming days, even as wildfire officials have downgraded a fire north of Whistler and lifted evacuation alerts elsewhere. A warning issued yesterday says wildfire smoke from more than 100 fires burning in BC is causing or expected to cause poor air quality and reduced visibility across multiple regions over the next 48 hours. Those include the Fraser Canyon, the South Thompson, and the province's northeast and into the Northwest Territories. Meanwhile, wildfire smoke has also prompted a mix of orange and yellow warnings for poor air quality across the northern prairies and for much of northwestern Ontario. Over the weekend, Federal Jobs and Families Minister Patty Hajdu, who represents the Thunder Bay Superior North Riding, said northern Ontarians are understandably frightened.
6: They're scared about their lives, their pets, their property, the future, the ability to breathe. But what doesn't help with the fear is when people work at opposite ends. And so the Prime Minister wants to be very clear that we'll be there to support Ontario.
5: Hajdu added First Nations communities' evacuation expenses will be covered by Ottawa. America's ambassador to Canada is set to speak in Edmonton today at a regional economic conference. The agenda for the Pacific Northwest Economic Region's annual summit says Pete Hoekstra is to talk about how regional partnerships support cross-border relationships. We'll be getting June's inflation numbers this morning from StatsCan after May's numbers reported 3.2%. And 9 years after it was first discovered near a BC campground, the partial dinosaur skull found in a sandstone block finally has a name, Gorgosaurus lebratus. Researchers in Alberta studied a cast of the impression found in Tumbler Ridge in 2017 and found it belongs to a species that lived 76 million years ago and looked similar to a T-Rex cousin. Lead researcher Colton Kopak says the impression was so well preserved, it allowed researchers to learn more about how Gorgosaurus lived and where it roamed.
7: Gorgosaurus lebratus we typically find in southern Alberta around the region of Brooks and Medicine Hat in this area called Dinosaur Provincial Park in the rocks of the Dinosaur Park Formation. And it was interesting is that now we can see that these animals had a really large territory. They had territories that probably rivaled modern taxa.
5: This is the Canadian Press. In sports, fans gathered in Toronto and Vancouver to watch the World Cup soccer final, crowning Spain champions in New Jersey and bringing an end to Canada's month-long celebration as a continental co-host. Spain beat defending champ Argentina 1-0 in extra time. At Toronto's fan festival, diehard soccer fan Rajdeep Rana says it's been an amazing experience.
8: You don't need any language, any words or anything. It's just football that brings everyone together.
5: Toronto hosted 6 matches and Vancouver 7 during the first Men's World Cup ever staged across Canada, the U.S., and Mexico. Canadian pop star Justin Bieber was featured in the World Cup's first ever halftime show yesterday, along with global pop stars Madonna, BTS, and Shakira. Toronto Blue Jays manager John Schneider says his team needs to start putting wins together if it hopes to make the playoffs. The Jays, 7 games under 500, open a 4-game series against the Tampa Bay Rays tonight. From the Canadian Press, I'm Karen Rebo.
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9: Your Here's a look at the forecast. The showers start to come in today with a risk of a thunderstorm. Winds also picking up this morning, gusting up to 60 kilometers per hour. The high reaching 25. It's going to feel more like 33 with the Humidex. Things are expected to calm down a bit tonight with cloudy periods and only a 30% chance of showers, going down to a low of 15. Tomorrow brings a sun and cloud mix, a 30% chance of showers throughout the day with a high of 20. And then Thursday, skies clearing up to bring the sunshine with a high of 23.
0: This is Tech Talk with Mark Saltzman. Over the next hour, Mark will break down geek speak into street speak so you know what's hot, what's not, and why.
10: 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They're electric vehicles. Hope you're having a great weekend so far, as we are in the third weekend of July. Depending on where you're hearing this show, perhaps you were affected by the wildfire smoke, especially last week, but still going on this weekend. I actually coincidentally booked an interview with AirThings, a leader in indoor air quality, prior to all of this nonsense. And I interviewed the company last Wednesday on the 15th of July when Toronto had bright orange skies. And my eyes and my throat were really bothering me. Talk about timing. I'm going to have AirThings on Tech Talk today to kick off the show to tell us about the importance of indoor air quality and what we can do about it, whether it's pollution related or wildfire smoke. After that, we're going to chat with SVS. This is a home entertainment company that has some amazing audio gear. We'll talk about the importance of good sound in your home theater. Super Whisper will join us, a Canadian startup that lets you use your voice to interact with your technology, and it leverages AI. A lot of people already use Super Whisper, but I wanted to shine a light on a Canadian success story. And finally, we chat with ADP Canada to talk about AI in the workplace, a topic that comes up a lot on the news. And so we're going to chat with ADP about that, especially when it comes to payments and human resources and things like that. All of this and more on a brand new Tech Talk. All right, let's officially kick things off with our first interview. No doubt you've heard of the brand AirThings, a company that became a household name thanks to their smart indoor air quality monitors. To talk with us about air quality, how wildfires currently burning in North America are threatening the quality of your air, and what you can do about it, we're joined by Annabelle Robertson. She's AirThings brand manager. Welcome to the show, Annabelle. Good to talk to you.
11: Hi, Mark. Thank you for having me.
10: Of course. And talk about timing. We're recording this interview on July 15th, and I'm looking out of my window right now. I live in Toronto here, and it's completely orange outside. Toronto has been ranked today the worst in the world for air quality by IQ Air. And no surprise here, my eyes and my throat are sore. And so we'll get to wildfires in a moment. I know air quality is not just tied to that. But before we talk about AirThings, let's just chat at a high level about the importance of good air quality in the home.
11: Yeah, of course. Yeah, what timing to do this interview.
10: Right.
11: Yeah, so I mean, air quality is something we often overlook. I think we think so much about what we're eating, exercising, sleep, but at the end of the day, we spend about 90% of our time indoors, whether that's in your home or workplace or whatever, home office. So it's really important to know that we're breathing safe and healthy air. But the only thing is with air quality, you don't know what's there unless you're monitoring, of course, and all these things. We sort of say you kind of make the invisible visible by monitoring things like particulate matter, which we've just covered. Wildfires can be very high indoors, and that can come from either indoor or outdoor sources. So actually lots of things we do day to day can contribute to poor air quality, and we probably don't think about it. So frying food in a high heat, burning candles, even vacuuming can kick up dust. Smoking, all those kinds of things, they can all contribute to this particulate matter. PM2.5 is what we refer to as particulate matter. It's very, very tiny particles. So these are 33 times smaller than the diameter of a human hair.
10: Oh, wow.
11: So think how tiny they are. So they can seep in very easily, and you can breathe them in through your nose. They bypass your body's defense systems, and they can enter the lungs and go deep into your bloodstream. So it can cause, like you're experiencing today, a sore throat, runny nose, sore eyes, can exacerbate asthma symptoms. And also if people have underlying other conditions, such as chronic kind of respiratory disease, cardiovascular disease, it can all stress that as well. So particularly if you're elderly or immune compromised, it can really affect you.
10: And then there's pollution and like smog in many of our larger cities, even mid-sized cities, that can also affect the quality of the air in your home.
11: Yeah, absolutely. So when the air outside is bad, it can really affect your indoor air. So if we think about how tiny particulate matter is, it can very easily seep in through windows, like even sealed windows. You think it's crazy how much can actually enter through if you're running an exhaust fan in a bathroom, having a door open. All these things can mean that like can build up inside as well. So that's really important to be aware of.
10: And I've barely opened my door today.
11: Good.
10: And I'm still, again, my eyes are burning as we're doing this interview right now. And I know my air conditioner, I mean, I just cleaned the filters recently, but there's only so much it can do to keep it out. As you mentioned, there's exhaust fans in like our laundry room. Anyways, this is all good points, whether it's wildfires or pollution or other particles that we're creating in the home as well. So with that in mind, now let's chat about air things. As I said off the top of our interview, Annabelle, that your company has been a leader in the indoor air quality monitoring space for many years. To what do you attribute this?
11: Yeah, so we were founded back in 2008. We were the first company to launch a handheld radon detector. In the past, radon was something that only you would kind of get this charcoal test kit. You'd have to mail it off to a lab, wait for the results, and you were just getting this one-off result. And we saw that there was a real opportunity to actually give people the opportunity to measure radon over time. Yeah, I won't talk too much about radon because I know this is mainly focused on wildfire, but radon is kind of the core of a lot of what we do. So monitoring radon, that was a real change because people suddenly could continuously monitor radon over time. And the thing with radon is it's the long-term average that's very important. So if you're doing a one-off test, you're not really getting the full picture if your home has a radon issue. So that was the first step. And we saw that we developed the Crentium Home, which was the first monitor, and that sold really, really well. And then when we looked at radon and all the other indoor air quality pollutants that could potentially impact your health, we saw that there was so much opportunity to give people more knowledge really about what they were breathing. But the most important thing we found is it's fine to give people this number, but you have to really help them understand what it means. So it's fine to know your PM level or your radon reading, but actually what does that mean? So we've tried to also, we've evolved to now we have an app which connects to our several of our devices so people can get really in-depth data over time about how the air has been. You know, if it's high PM over time, you might have an issue. You might want to be running your air purifier a bit more. You might need to mitigate for radon, for example. So we're giving people this knowledge about things that they'd otherwise, would never know, of course, if they weren't monitoring.
10: Like you said, helping people see the invisible.
11: Yes, exactly.
10: We've got on the line Annabelle Robertson, brand manager at AirThings, a Norwegian tech company that makes smart monitors for radon and indoor air quality, founded by scientists 18 years ago. Wow, 2008 was 18 years ago. Doesn't that sound like it? Their goal is to help people easily see and understand what is in the air they breathe at home. Their devices track important air health indicators and send tips on how to improve your home's air as well. Annabelle, you touched on the app that you've got as well. With that in mind then, what's new from AirThings? All right, it's now summer 2026. What are some of your newer or best-selling solutions?
11: Yeah, so right now, something we're working on, we've had Radon Map for some years, but we're now working on improvements to that. So we want to be able to give people a bit more context about how kind of PM levels are in their region, for example. So we're currently working on improvements to our Radon Map. Radon Map has been around for a while, so that aggregates data from radon monitors. And it's aggregated, so it's all anonymized, but you can see kind of levels of radon where you live. But we want to include more of our IAQ data, such as indoor PM2.5 levels. And that's to help provide even more value to people that want to learn about air quality in their town or city. We will also overlay that with outdoor air quality too. So you could, in theory, go on this map and see, okay, the outdoor air quality is bad, but how is it looking indoors in the areas where I live? And that would give you a bit more context and maybe help you plan as well. Like if you can see it's sustainably bad over time, then it might be time to run your air purifier a bit more, for example, or to prepare in advance.
10: Well, I was going to ask you, let's say you do learn that you've got poor indoor air quality in your home. What can you do about it?
11: Yeah, well, the first thing would be, of course, if you're monitoring, you could maybe identify what's poor. So if it's high PM2.5, and that's largely attributed to the outdoor air. So if it's during a wildfire event, the first thing we say is shut your windows and doors, which you've done today. But it's really important to keep an eye on the outdoor air quality as well, because if you know that's poor, then you know to shut your windows and doors. We say to run an air purifier, preferably a HEPA filter air purifier that will filter out a lot of the dangerous particles. Yeah, and run that where you're spending time. So if the smoke is really bad outside, we to create a kind of clean room where you're running a purifier, keep even inner doors closed if you can, and constantly add to the APM as well. Don't start burning candles or frying food, because that's only going to make it spike even more. Yeah, running a purifier. And then really good thing we also recommend is continue monitoring your PM levels. If you have got a purifier, it's really important to know it's working. So if you can track your PM 2.5 indoors, then you know your purifier is cleaning your air and it's safe. Otherwise, you're kind of doing it blind. You don't really know if it's working or not. So that's something we always recommend.
10: Thanks for all of that. And just lastly, and you've already kind of hinted at this, that you aggregate data from your devices. So you pull in all this information anonymously, as you said, and you're able to aggregate, I guess, that particulate matter data from devices. I think it's called View Plus.
11: Yeah, that's the monitor. That's right. Yeah.
10: That's in both wildfire affected areas and beyond. Again, it's not just about wildfires.
11: Yeah.
10: And so this goes into this hub, and is that accessible, this wildfires hub? Is that something that we can access for free, from what I understand? And is it in the app or is it a website?
11: This is all under development. But the idea is this will kind of play into the improved map that I just mentioned, that people will be able to see a lot more data about what's going on after a wildfire event. Last June in Canada, there were very bad wildfires, and we did check our monitors in the areas, and actually quite far from the burn site. So it's really, another thing about wildfire smoke is it can travel hundreds, if not thousands of miles.
10: Yeah.
11: I think last June the smoke traveled across to Europe, actually reached that far. So it's, down to weather patterns and the altitude as well. But in some cities in Canada, especially, we detected PM 2.5 levels that were exceeding the WHO, the World Health Organization, guidelines for sort of safe exposure for 3 or 4 consecutive days. I mean, it's clear that most of the time indoors, you know, PM 2.5 levels sit well within the guidelines. But when there is wildfire smoke in the area, we do see a period of a few days where levels are exceeding that indoors. So all this data, we have, I think, over 1 million devices sold now across the world, the majority in North America and Canada. So to actually give people more insight into what's happening in their region is something we're working on. So airthings.com is our homepage. You can find all our products there.
10: Thank you so much for your time, Annabelle. Very important discussion. Thanks again.
11: Okay, thank you so much for having me, Mark.
10: We talk home entertainment when we return on Tech Talk.
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2: 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If you take your home entertainment seriously, whether you're into movies, TV shows, sports, or video games, you likely know the importance of good audio. In fact, I think it was George Lucas who once famously said, "Audio is half of the movie viewing experience." Well, if you're itching for an upgrade, you're going to want to tune into this next interview with a company called SVS. 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Hey, Nick, thanks for your time today.
3: Thank you, Mark. It's a pleasure to be here with you.
2: Why don't we start with what is SVS? Before we talk about specific solutions you've got, let's hear a bit about the company.
3: Well, I love simple questions, and SVS is sort of one of those homegrown success stories. You know, we were born in Youngstown, Ohio, building large subwoofers in a garage and getting them out direct to customers back when the internet was sort of in its infancy. So really providing a truly high value product. And that was about 22 years ago. And since then, we've developed two full speaker lines, dozens of different subwoofers. We make cables, accessories, and really have built a really strong, high-performance audio product base, but also staying really connected with our community. So it's just one of those things where we've got a lot of our original employees still with the company, and it has really that family feel to it, bringing immersive, high-performance audio to more people than ever.
2: Yeah, that's great. Having those folks on for two decades is testament to the company. That's great. So SV, like Victor, S is, again, the company. Now, obviously, Nick, there's many other high-performance audio brands out there. What would you say separates SVS from the pack?
3: I think one of the things that really separates SVS is our direct sort of communications that we maintain with our community. And we do that in a number of ways, both through our social media. We do a lot of in-person live events at some of our retail partners where we get to interact directly with our community. We're very active on the forums. And so we really try to listen to what people are saying about our company and use that as a fuel to both innovate with new products, but also to just maintain a great customer business relationship. Mm-hmm. And that's something that has really served us well. And then on the other side of that, you know, we have really, really white glove, amazing support that's there, you know, 7 days a week, helping people understand how to build a system, how to choose the right products, because this can be a little bit intimidating when you're getting into the world of high performance audio. And we really try to do the best we can to demystify that in a way that gets people to really stoke their passion for music and home theater and not make it as much about, you know, I have to understand all the bits and bytes. You know, it's more about celebrating and engaging that passion for great sound. And on top of that, you know, I think our value proposition is very strong. We deliver in an industry where a pair of speakers can cost upwards of $850,000. We're very much more on the lower end of that in terms of bringing these experiences, but at more attainable prices.
2: Yeah, fair. And I'm glad you brought up music, because in my intro, I talked about the importance of good audio for movies and TV shows and sports and video games. But music, of course, let's not forget about the joy that good music brings to your soul, and having a great sound system at home is key for that. And with that in mind, I've had the privilege of testing out some SVS equipment.

0: equipment over the past while. Thank you for lending me some gear. Let's hear about some of these solutions. Where would you like to start? How about we hear about the, I think they're called the Ultra Revolution or Nano Bookshelf Speakers, which I'm sitting right in front of.
1: Excellent. Yeah, those are some of our most popular bookshelf speakers. And, you know, really what we're trying to do is convey that experience of being at a live concert, that gripping, immersive feeling you get when you're in a true cinema where, you know, like IMAX, where the sort of seats are shaking from the bass and things like that. And with our Ultra Evolution Nano speaker specifically, it's a more compact bookshelf speaker that can really fit, you know, in any listening space and create just a wonderful sound stage where you're able to get the imaging, which is basically sound that you can actually place in all different parts of the room. It also allows you to have just great bass response. So you're feeling those low frequency, the energy from the music that you really love. And then there's a lot of technology that goes into these. And I don't want to geek out too much and get too in the weeds, but things like, you know, a diamond coated tweeter. This is the hallmark of a very high end speaker. We've brought it to a much more affordable price point, as well as the shape of the cabinet. You've probably noticed it's got sort of an angle to it. That's called time alignment. It basically lines up the tweeter and the midwoofer driver so that sound reaches your ear at the same time, which, you know, in technical terms may not sound exciting, but in practical terms, it provides just a wonderful recreation of the music that's been recorded in a way that is accurate and truthful to the original source.
0: Very cool. And yeah, they're just about a foot tall. That's it. I think it's 12 inches. And I love the design. And yeah, it does have amazing lows, mids, and highs out of your music source. And I do use it for multiple types of content, by the way. You touched on bass a moment ago. Let's talk about the subwoofer, which can go with these. I have here the SB1000 Pro. Can you tell us a bit about that? And then also the Prime Wireless Pro Sound Bass. Is that like a AV receiver of sorts?
1: Yeah, more or less. It's not a full surround sound receiver, but it is a two-channel stereo, so it can power a pair of speakers, and you can also connect a subwoofer to it. But it's a streaming amplifier, so you're able to pull all of your digital music sources, you know, whether you're streaming via Spotify, Qobuz, Tidal, any of those. It also has HDMI, so you could connect it directly to a TV, and then you could use that same system you have set up for two-channel music as a TV system as well, so sort of a mini home theater system, I guess you could say. And then it just has a lot of features through the app that allow you to just basically have a smartphone, a pair of speakers, and that gives you a true hi-fi setup with all the simplicity of, you know, using the app and controlling all your music. And then the subwoofers, I mean, that is what we're known for. And, you know, just to kind of give the highest level, a subwoofer is a purpose-built speaker that's meant only to create bass, those low frequencies.
0: Right.
1: And, you know, what really kind of sets ours apart is it's fairly simple to make a subwoofer that can play loud and go pretty deep. The real challenge is to get it to do that, but accurately. You don't want this boomy one note bass that maybe you'll hear with a lot of soundbar subwoofers. Yeah, so it's really about creating a musical experience with a subwoofer that doesn't muddy up the soundstage. It doesn't sound bloated and boomy. It really just accentuates the energy that's coming from whatever you're listening to. And actually, it makes your speaker sound better because it takes out some of the energy they have to put into playing that low end. And it gives you sort of that visceral, immersive experience that allows you to feel sound even more so than just hear it. Mm-hmm. And that's one thing that we take very seriously is the accuracy and the quickness of our subwoofer so you get that realistic experience.
0: And the Prime Wireless Pro Sound Bass, it all connects to that. So that's how you have both the bookshelf speakers and the sub. And I, by the way, use it in my home office. I know probably the majority of people who are listening would have this in a home entertainment setup, like a family room or a basement, you know, maybe with a projector or something. But I also, you know, I listen to a lot of audio and consume a lot of content on a 32-inch 4K monitor, and I do have streaming services and all that. And I think it's amazing for a home office because they're not huge speakers. Again, they're just 12 inches tall. So great for that too. So I just want to let people know it's also amazing for, say, a home office. We are chatting with Nick Brown. He's Vice President of Marketing at SVS. This is a company that has some premium audio gear for your home. And then finally, where do we learn more?
1: Yeah, absolutely. 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All the pricing is available there and you're able to order directly.
0: And Nick, in Canada, who's the distributor for SVS?
1: So we have a great partner called Evolution Home Corp. They provide the distribution throughout Canada to all our different retailers and also the direct e-commerce element as well.
0: All right.
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0: 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Great to chat with you.
1: Pleasure to be here, Mark.
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0: Welcome back to Tech Talk. Question for you. How do you interface with your technology? For many of us, including myself, it's verbal. I've found that personally, talking to my tech, including dictation, is much faster and more accurate than typing. And it's not just on my smartphone, but also my tablet, laptop, and desktop as well. So long as you're in a place to talk, of course, you should give this a try. And there's a solution called Super Whisper, aiming to take dictation to the next level. Joining us on the line is Neil Chudley, founder of Super Whisper. Hi, Neil. Thanks for your time today. Good to talk to you.
17: Hey, Mark. Thanks for having me.
0: So why don't we jump right in? At a high level, what is Super Whisper?
17: Yeah, Super Whisper is really, really fast, offline first, privacy respecting voice to text for your Mac, iPhone, Windows, or Android device.
0: All right. It's both the company name and the product.
17: Yep.
0: All right. With that in mind, it's been said good tech solves the problem. I did kind of paint this scenario off the top that typing isn't for everyone and it's not as fast or accurate as talking. But what is wrong with other dictation features that are already built into these devices that we use? Like you can hit the microphone button on your iPhone, right? Or in Microsoft Word or Gmail. So why not just use that? Just to play devil's advocate for a sec.
17: Yeah, definitely. Depending on which implementation we're talking about, there's a number of problems with them. I'm sure everyone's tried dictating on their iOS keyboard or the other operating system built-ins. Mm-hmm. They're often missing proper nouns, so the names of people or companies or even just places and things.
0: Yeah, that is true.
17: Or misinterpreting them. They're mishearing even common words normally. They don't get context or punctuation very well, and they can actually be slow, especially if they're hosted in the cloud. A lot of them are run off of a server. Your voice is going up to that server and coming back as text. A privacy concern, and also depending on your connection, can actually be a big slowdown for you in your workflow.
0: All right. So you did say earlier that Super Whisper is offline first. Yeah. So we're talking about you talking into your device without needing the internet. So how does that work exactly? So this is all on the chip, like on the processing capabilities of the device?
17: Yeah, so it differs from platform to platform, but we aim to run our models on device. This has a number of advantages. One, we're able to give the user functionality when they don't have a connection or their connection's unstable. It also gives them the best privacy on the planet in that nothing even leaves your device at all. Mm-hmm. And we also have great latency with that. It's really, really fast. There's no travel time for your audio to a server hosted somewhere. It's just all happening right on your device. And takes advantage of, you know, these expensive machines we're buying and actually puts them to work.
0: Doesn't it require the internet for places or other like company names? Because that's assuming the database on your phone, like baked into the Super Whisper app, I guess, would have all of these words already. You know what I mean? Like that's where I could see the internet being needed in order for it to know that it should be capitalized, just as an example.
17: Yeah, so we actually run off of this kind of new generation of voice models. And these are much larger than the ones that you're going to find in Siri or other similar systems. Mm-hmm. Those were very small. They're doing analysis with a very, very small model that doesn't have much world context. But this new generation of model, they're quite a bit more aware of even nouns or proper nouns that they've never heard before. Hmm. They can infer capitalization or that you're probably talking about a company or a person and properly capitalize or handle the spelling of that. Right. You'd even be surprised, you know, a company that's just announced their name a week ago will actually come out of the system correctly. On top of that, we have correction systems for this. So ways for you to add in names that are important to you in your life.
0: Awesome. We're joined by Neil Chudley. He's founder of Super Whisper, whose last company, by the way, PartnerStack, which he co-founded, was recently acquired by AppDirect. Congrats, Neil, by the way.
17: Thanks.
0: Super Whisper is an AI-powered dictation platform for Windows, Mac, iPhone, and Android. 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
17: Yeah. 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You press and hold that key, you talk, and then let go. Once you let go, the application will spit out your message exactly as if you typed it right into any input field that you would normally type into. Mm. So this might be messages that you're sending to a friend or a coworker, notes you're writing to yourself, or emails. We even have a mode for meetings, but let's stay focused on dictation for now.
0: Okay, awesome. Well, I can see this as a great productivity tool. I often dictate into my phone into the notes section for not just to-do lists, but just ideas. It's a lot more convenient, especially if I'm driving, a lot safer, in order to press a button on like my steering column and just speak and have a note created that I can review later. So love that. So I understand, Neil, this voice dictation app, this platform that you've got, has been used already by hundreds of thousands of people globally. Wow. And that includes teams at Meta and OpenAI. And you also got a big shout out recently. Tell us about all this.
17: Yeah. Yeah. We also have teams at Coinbase, Robinhood, Dropbox, Stripe, Uber, Shopify using Super Whisper.
0: Amazing.
17: And the shout out from Andre Karpathy, the AI lead at OpenAI and formerly Tesla. I believe he's now at Anthropic, actually. He gave us a shout out.
0: That's awesome. And then before I let you go, and I will ask, of course, how we get going with Super Whisper. You're a startup in Toronto. Even though this has been around for a couple of years now, what would you say is the most challenging part of your work right now? Is it, you know, continuing to raise awareness of Super Whisper? Are you looking for an exit? If you don't mind pulling the curtain back a bit and tell us about what's going on at Super Whisper.
17: Yeah, we're a little different to most tech companies in that we're bootstrapped from day one, completely self-propelled, never taken outside capital. And we run pretty lean. We're just over 10 people full time, some contractors in there as well. And I think given the vast majority of our competition is massively VC backed, you know, huge, huge, huge funding rounds. And we're coming at it from a much scrappier angle, also coming out of Toronto rather than the typical New York or SF.
0: Yeah.
17: Sometimes we really have to choose our battles. We have to choose what we're going to focus on and where we're going to be the best. And that's difficult in this day and age of, you know, opportunity and excess that, that AI has brought upon us. You can do anything or summon any piece of software almost instantly, but to deliver something truly, truly great takes a lot of focus and effort. So yeah. I think that our biggest challenge is really just focusing on our opportunities and choosing what we're going to be best in class
0: at. I get that. And then let's end off with how we can get going with Super Whisper, including how much it costs. I don't know if it's a one-time thing or a subscription cost, and what you need. Like you said, it does work on almost all the major platforms today.
17: Yeah, for sure. Yeah, it's just a simple download on whatever device you're aiming to use it on. We're launching Android this month, so look out for that. But all the other platforms have been live for a long time. Yeah, you just download it to your phone, follow the steps to set it up. It's really quick, less than a minute, and you're just dictating away. It'll show up whenever you're, you know, ready to type something, but use your voice instead. Yeah. And then for cost, it's just $12 a month. We also have annual and we have a lifetime option where you can buy a perpetual license. So rather than having a monthly subscription, you're just in the club forever.
0: Yep. Good to have that option. All right. And then the website is superwhisper.com, but you can also go to your favorite app store and type Super Whisper, one word, in order to download it to your device. Neil, great chatting with you and continued success with Super Whisper. All the best. Thanks again for your time.
17: Thanks, Mark.
0: Before we continue on with this show, I do want to remind our listeners that while we often talk about new gadgets on this program, it's important to properly recycle your old tech, your end-of-life electronics, and it's never been easier to do it. 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
0: Welcome back to Tech Talk. Not a day goes by, it seems, that we don't hear about AI. The good, the bad, and the ugly. And this includes how AI is showing up in Canadian workplaces. For a conversation about AI's impact on employees, but not how you might expect, we're joined by Elena Almeida, Chief AI Legal Officer from ADP, a global company best known for payroll processing and HR services. Welcome to the show, Elena. Nice to chat with you.
8: Thank you, Mark. It's nice to be here.
0: Before we talk about AI in the workplace, that'll be our topic for the next few minutes. Please tell us a bit about ADP Canada and what you do there. You're their counsel, correct?
8: Yeah. So ADP is, as you said, one of the biggest payroll and HR companies in the world. We generally work with our clients to make sure their workers get paid correctly and on time globally, including in Canada. Personally, my focus is responsible AI. So my job is to make sure that when AI is used in things like pay, employment decisions, hiring, that it's accurate, that it's fair, that people can trust it, and that we have real people keeping an eye on it. So I tend to help product teams who are developing products for our clients make sure that AI in the workplace works for the people, not just on them. So that means we're always thinking about, while we work with our clients or our organizations, we're always thinking about how we can serve our clients by serving the employees and thinking about how AI might affect them.
0: Got it. Thank you for that. This is a very polarizing topic, especially when it comes to jobs, job displacement in particular. Some say it's inevitable that automation is going to replace some roles, while others argue that employees who embrace AI can in fact do a lot more with less, be more productive than they were able to before AI. Can both be true?
8: Yeah, I think they can both be true. And honestly, I think the answer is a little bit less scary than the headlines that we're all seeing. AI is mostly changing tasks. So it's working at the task level. It's not erasing whole jobs. It tends to take over the repetitive and tedious parts of a job, which can free up somebody for work that actually needs a human to be involved in the human judgment and dealing with those tricky exceptions. People who learn to use the AI tools often become more valuable, not less. So it's definitely worth getting curious about AI rather than avoiding it because you feel like it might take your job.
0: I interviewed Jeetu Patel from Cisco on this show, and he said, don't be afraid of AI taking your job. Be afraid of someone who knows how to use AI well from taking your job. And I think there's probably some truth to that. Yeah, right. And so with that in mind, can you talk to us a bit about how AI is used positively here for employees and employers as well?
8: Absolutely. So AI is being used in the workplace in Canada. It's real. It's already happening. There's a lot of different ways that it's being used productively. So it can help a payroll practitioner spot an entry in a pay run in seconds. Humans can do that, but it might take them a lot longer. So we can flag things like that. It can also help sort through applications, sort through data, help run reports. Fortunately, the decisions that actually affect the listener's pay, their careers, what jobs they have, those are not left to machines alone, right? A person is meant to be in the loop on those. So we can use AI in the workplace, and we are using AI in the workplace to do fast, heavy lifting. But a human is still going to make the call that affects an individual's livelihood. That combination, the AI plus the human, is really the sweet spot. And it's where we see a lot of gains.
0: Right. Yeah, I was going to ask you what happens if and when AI gets it wrong, because no doubt it does. I know just using AI, even recreationally, when I'm asking questions, it, you know, what's that called? Hallucinations, where AI tells you something that they maintain is true, it's fact, when it's not. That answers my question, that there are still some humans there vetting what the AI does.
8: Yeah, Mark, for me, when I think about how we can best design our products for people, for organizations and individuals to use, it's how do we make sure that we're not erasing the human part of this? Because like you said, AI can look really convincing. It can sound convincing. It can tell you you have the best ideas ever, and it could be totally wrong. So we have a lot of things that we build into technical guardrails, that we build into products that can help with accuracy, make sure that we're relying on accurate sources. There's a lot of things that we can do in the product, but ultimately we really do make sure that humans have an integral part in making decisions and reviewing anything that's output by AI.
0: We're chatting with Elena Almeida, Chief AI Legal Officer at ADP, a global company best known for payroll and HR services. We're talking about AI in the workplace, specifically in Canada, how tasks like payments to employees and performance analysis, job applications even, how this is all being overhauled by AI. And as you said, Elena, it's not something that is in the future. It's not coming one day. It's already here now. And could you give us some concrete examples, Elena, of how ADP Canada is powering Canadian businesses through AI today with those services like payroll and HR and all that?
8: Sure. We spend a lot of time talking to clients and talking to our clients' employees to figure out what tasks would really benefit from AI support. And we've focused our launch of different AI capabilities on those tasks. For example, we have ADP Assist, and that has a lot of different capabilities. Some of the ones that we're seeing used most frequently in Canada are, for example, a chatbot where we can actually make sure that the AI understands questions and can answer questions that employees might have about policies, about their company's holiday schedule, and their own payroll. So we want to make sure that we're eliminating those really easy questions that AI can answer so that HR professionals can focus on the more challenging questions and spend their time helping employees with those things. So that's one of the things that we've done. We've also made sure that we can help payroll practitioners with all the tasks that go into doing a payroll run. So you and I probably have never had the experience of kind of going through rows and rows of payroll information to make sure that the payroll gets out on time. For those payroll practitioners, the ability to have AI point out things to them that might be new or different or look like a variance from past payrolls is priceless in terms of the time it can save. So those are two examples of how AI is impacting Canada employers.
0: That's all great. Very interesting. Before I let you go, Elena, the federal government here in Canada did make some big AI-related announcements last month in June, including education and investments in AI. Any thoughts on that from your vantage point?
8: Yeah, personally and at ADP, we're really excited about the focus on skills and learning. It's the part that really can help everyday people the most, right? It means more of us get the chance to use these tools, to adapt to these tools, feel comfortable using tools. People tend to use technology that they trust, and the more we can train people and give them the skills and information they need to trust in these tools, the more productive we'll all be.
0: Yeah, that's a good point. We need to trust it, learn it, master it. I think only then will we see the fruits of all of this, because it is a bit of doom and gloom right now, which happens with, you know, I've been covering tech 30 years, Elena, and that generally happens whenever something new makes its debut. Everybody freaks out, and then the dust settles, and we learn how to use it responsibly. When the web came out in the mid-90s, we learned how to use it and actually be more productive with it.
8: No, and you made a good point. I think one of the great things that we can all learn from spending time getting experience with AI is that point about how to use it responsibly, right? So that's the thing I always come back to, is that this technology, like every other piece of technology we've adopted, has to come with responsibility. So the more AI is affecting decisions about people in the workplace, the more it matters that humans know how to use it responsibly.
0: It's such a big topic. We didn't even really touch much on, like, regulation.
5: From the National Newsroom of the Canadian Press, I'm Karen Rebo. The U.S. today conducted a new round of airstrikes targeting Iran after announcing the death of a 17th American service member, the third over just this weekend. The American strikes hit around a northwestern Iranian city believed to be home to underground missile bases. Iran responded by launching attacks targeting Kuwait and Bahrain, the home of the U.S. Navy's Fifth Fleet. Environment Canada is telling British Columbians to brace for poor air quality in the coming days, even as wildfire officials have downgraded a fire north of Whistler and lifted evacuation alerts elsewhere. A warning issued yesterday says wildfire smoke from more than 100 fires burning in BC is causing or expected to cause poor air quality and reduced visibility across multiple regions over the next 48 hours. Those include the Fraser Canyon, the South Thompson, and the province's northeast and into the Northwest Territories. Meanwhile, wildfire smoke has also prompted a mix of orange and yellow warnings for poor air quality across the northern prairies and for much of northwestern Ontario. Over the weekend, Federal Jobs and Families Minister Patty Hajdu, who represents the Thunder Bay Superior North Riding, said northern Ontarians are understandably frightened.
6: They're scared about their lives, their pets, their property, the future, the ability to breathe. But what doesn't help with the fear is when people work at opposite ends. And so the Prime Minister wants to be very clear that we'll be there to support Ontario.
5: Hajdu added First Nations communities' evacuation expenses will be covered by Ottawa. America's ambassador to Canada is set to speak in Edmonton today at a regional economic conference. The agenda for the Pacific Northwest Economic Region's annual summit says Pete Hoekstra is to talk about how regional partnerships support cross-border relationships. We'll be getting June's inflation numbers this morning from StatsCan after May's numbers reported 3.2%. And 9 years after it was first discovered near a BC campground, the partial dinosaur skull found in a sandstone block finally has a name, Gorgosaurus lebratus. Researchers in Alberta studied a cast of the impression found in Tumbler Ridge in 2017 and found it belongs to a species that lived 76 million years ago and looked similar to a T-Rex cousin. Lead researcher Colton Kopach says the impression was so well preserved, it allowed researchers to learn more about how Gorgosaurus lived and where it roamed.
9: Gorgosaurus lebratus we typically find in southern Alberta around the region of Brooks and Medicine Hat in this area called Dinosaur Provincial Park in the rocks of the Dinosaur Park Formation. And what's interesting is that now we can see that these animals had a really large territory. Or they had territories that probably rivaled modern taxa.
5: This is the Canadian Press. In sports, fans gathered in Toronto and Vancouver to watch the World Cup soccer final, crowning Spain champions in New Jersey and bringing an end to Canada's month-long celebration as a continental co-host. Spain beat defending champ Argentina 1-0 in extra time. At Toronto's fan festival, diehard soccer fan Rajdeep Rana says it's been an amazing experience.
10: We don't need any language, any words or anything. It's just football that brings everyone together.
5: Toronto hosted 6 matches and Vancouver 7 during the first Men's World Cup ever staged across Canada, the U.S. and Mexico. Canadian pop star Justin Bieber was featured in the World Cup's first ever halftime show yesterday, along with global pop stars Madonna, BTS and Shakira. Toronto Blue Jays manager John Schneider says his team needs to start putting wins together if it hopes to make the playoffs. The Jays, 7 games under 500, open a 4-game series against the Tampa Bay Rays tonight. From the Canadian Press, I'm Karen Rebo.
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1: Hey, happy Monday to each and every one of you. It's me, Dave McMahon, the owner of Dave McMahon's Dog Training Academy in the city of Niagara Falls, Ontario, Canada. And I'm happy to be live in the White House of Talk, 12 Yates Street, St. Catharines, the legendary White House of Rock and Talk. So great to be here. I've been doing the show for quite some time from my home in Chippewa, from my office, my little cubicle. But I got to tell you, it's so nice to be here and so nice to be here with Jenny. So thank you, Jenny, my producer, for always taking such great care of us. We appreciate it so very much.
2: Of course, anytime.
1: Yeah, right on. So we're going to have a good time. A couple of friends with me today in the studio. We've got Damon MacArthur. He's a friend of mine. He's also from Chippewa, born, raised, and bred there. And he's a photographer. He does all the photography for Dave McMahon's Dog Training Academy. But he does much more than that. He also does photography with automobiles and so many other things. Damon, come nice and close to the microphone.
3: How's it going?
1: I'm doing good. How's everything with you over there?
3: Pretty good over here.
1: We had a good dinner tonight, didn't we? We had some fish and chips there at the restaurant down in St. Catharines on St. Paul Street. Do you remember the name of it, Damon?
3: The Merchant Ale House.
1: The Merchant Ale House. Oh, damn, it's good. The service is great. We had the blueberry beer. The blueberries were floating in my beer. That was kind of trippy. At first, for me to get my head around that, like I did, I want to take a swig of blueberries. And then we've got Jason Licorice here. He is the CEO of Mojo Pet Supplements. So Jason is here. Jason, did you enjoy your fish and chips that I bought you?
4: Thanks, Dave. Actually, the crispy fish sandwich, because you guys had the fish and chips, of course,
1: yeah.
4: And the blueberry beer.
1: Keep your
4: beer.
1: Lips nice and close to that big thing.
4: And the blueberry beer was absolutely fantastic. I got to say thanks again for that wonderful dinner and all the planning and craziness that we talked about for coming up in this show. So
1: we're going to have a good time.
4: It was going to be a good time, I think, tonight.
1: Yeah. Now, you had the blueberry beer, which they're famous for, but then
4: That's right.
1: Switched to something a little harder and heavier.
4: Well, I knew I was coming on the show with you, Dave, so I had to get a double of something. And
1: so what did you put your
4: prepare
1: lips on?
4: Myself
1: rye
4: because
1: or rum
4: who knows where
1: have?
4: This is going to go with live shows.
1: Would you have a double rye or rum? Talk about that.
4: Talk about a double rye and Coke. How far can it go other than down my throat?
1: Okay, yeah, so you enjoyed
4: that's
1: it.
4: That's what happened. I did. I really did enjoy it. Thanks to you making me get to that level from beer to that Coca-Cola.
1: Well, I'm glad I introduced rye. These boys to a new place to dine. I like to do that. Take people out of their comfort
4: it was
1: zone.
4: Good.
1: It was nice. Yeah.
4: And
1: you drove in, Jason, you drove in from Stony Creek?
4: Grimsby.
1: Grimsby.
4: Yeah.
1: I always think you're from Stony Creek.
4: Beautiful Grimsby right down on the water there. Love it. You know, vineyards just around the corner, fruit farms, fresh yeah. air, Bruce Trail, all that good stuff. And lots of stuff with me and the dogs.
1: Yeah. And you've got two dogs.
4: Actually, right now, I've just got Dakota, the 18-month-old Rottweiler, you know. And of course, we had Mojo before that. And then before that, we had Chase and Brisby and yeah, so the list
1: now, where
4: goes
1: did
4: on.
1: Now, where'd you get that sexy accent from? Like, where are you from? Don't say you're from your mother's womb. We know that. Where are you from? Where'd you get that sexy accent from? I love accents. I wish I had a good accent.
4: Well, I don't know about an accent. But UK, you know, originally yeah. from England, obviously, and then came back here for a while and then was overseas for a while in West Germany and then back here. And yeah, things have been good. Things have changed a lot. I'm enjoying life and we're moving ahead with our animals
1: yeah.
4: here today.
1: And you are doing so well with your company, Mojo Pet Supplements. We're going to do a deep dive into how beneficial it is for the dogs and for the pussycats, because we gave some to Suki a little bit earlier, our studio cat, and Suki really enjoyed it. What did you think, Suki, of the Mojo Pet Supplements? What did you think of it? I think Suki's sleeping. Wait, Suki. I think Suki's gone for a nap.
4: I think after the Mojo.
1: I think
4: she's, instead of saying, hey, listen, guys, I'm good to go. I'm well-balanced and feeling just exactly how I'm supposed to be.
1: Yeah, Suki has found the Mojo. and is probably off in nappy land right now. What are you doing for your health? Yeah. You're looking great. You're all tattooed up and you're working out still constantly. What's going on with you?
4: Absolutely. Yeah, definitely. Of course, most of my working out is hiking the trails with the dog and staying healthy that way. So things are good out this way, as you know. We got lots of fresh air, so we're doing well, eating well, making sure that I've got my mojo as much as you know, Dakota gets hers every day, and all of our customers right across Canada.
1: Yeah, huge distribution on that.
4: Yeah.
1: And we're going to take a short break to hear some messages from our sponsors. We're going to come back. We're going to have some awesome conversation. Jason Licorice is with me. He's the CEO of Mojo Pet Supplements. And my friend Damon MacArthur is hanging out with us here in the studio at the 610 CKTB White House of Rock and Talk. We're going to have a good time. So stay with us. Don't go anywhere.

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0: Dave the Dog Man, welcome to the show. I've been doing the show here for well over 14 years at the White House of Talk. And Jenny's taking good care of us. I'm going to thank you again, Jenny. Thanks for taking great care of us. Who wants to win a couple of free passes to Welland County Speedway? If you like the dirt bike races, you'll love it. I'm not sure if any of you guys have been to Welland County Speedway. I've been a few times. It's always a good time.
1: Nice.
0: Skill testing question is, how many layers of skin does a dog have? How many layers of skin does a dog have? If you get the right answer, you're going to win two free passes to the Welland County Speedway. Compliments of the Welland County Speedway. The number to call, 905-688-2582. I'll give you the number again and again. 905-688-2582. That's 905-688-2582. How many layers of skin does a dog have? Get the right answer. Win the two free passes to the Welland County Speedway, which is going to be a great date night for you, or you can go with a friend. The prizes will be available right up until 7 p.m., and I'll plug the contest in a few minutes. So, anyway, we are live here at 12 Yates Street right now, and as I mentioned earlier, in the air-conditioned studio of 610, and it feels great in here. Thanks for having the air conditioner on, Jenny. You can hear a shutter sound, like a ch-ch-ch-ch-ch, and that's photographer Damon MacArthur, a friend of mine, taking pictures of Jason. He's taking more pictures of Jason than me. I'm not jealous.
1: You're better looking, Dave.
0: Well, because you are a little bit younger and better looking.
1: Let's be clear on that one.
0: There we are. And, of course, we'll take pictures of Jenny again afterwards. We've got Jeff calling in from the Garden City of St. Catharines. Hey, Jeff, it's Dave the Dogman. Good evening. How's it going with you tonight?
2: Hey, it's going great. How about you?
0: I'm doing good, Jeff. You calling in for the contest, my friend?
2: I am.
0: All right, Jeff. All right. So do you want me to repeat the question, or are you locked and loaded and good to go, buddy?
2: Maybe you can repeat the question.
0: I'm going to read you the question again. Tell us, Jeff, how many layers of skin does a dog have?
2: It's a good question, and I'm not sure the answer, but I'm going to guess 3.
0: You got it.
1: Good job.
0: Good job, Jeff. Big round of applause for Jeff.
1: Nice one, Jeff. Enjoy the racing.
0: Jeff, my boy, you just won two free passes to Welland County Speedway. Compliments of the Welland County Speedway. Are you excited, Jeff?
2: We're excited. I don't know if you can hear my daughter in the background.
0: I was going to say, who is that chick? I don't want to refer to your daughter as a chick. Who is that young lady in the background? She's going with you. Is that your daughter?
2: That's my daughter, Kelly.
0: So you and Kelly are going to go to the Welland County Speedway. Hi, Kelly. How are you?
3: Kelly.
0: Good, she said. Right on. So you listen, okay, Jeff? Please do not hang up the phone. You stay on the line because my technical producer, Jenny, is going to take down your phone number. She may talk to you. She's going to basically explain how you're going to pick up your tickets.
2: Okay, that's great.
0: Yeah, you're actually
2: going
0: to have to come to the radio station to pick up the tickets, okay? Congratulations. Thanks for your support. Thanks for listening. And have fun at the Welland County Speedway. It's going to be a blast, okay? Hope you and your daughter have super fun. Don't hang up. Jenny's going to talk to you, okay? Thanks.
2: Sounds great.
0: Thank you, Jeff. There we go. So so Jeff won the two free tickets to Welland County Speedway. Race night pass. It's always fun down there. And I just want to repeat the question again in case people were talking when you were trying to listen. Nothing worse than trying to listen to a podcast or a live radio show like this and somebody's flapping their mouth while you're trying to listen, right? Somebody in the background. We're not talking about Jeff or his daughter. We're talking about someone who didn't call in that kind of maybe heard the question or maybe didn't. The question was, how many layers of skin does a dog have? And the correct answer is 3. Dogs actually have 3 layers of skin. And Jeff nailed it. So he's going to the races, so good for him. Just like that. Bada boom, bada bing. We'll also give away a 10-week group dog obedience course on today's show. Value $500. So generous, the people down at the Dave McMahon Dog Academy. Honest to God.
1: Not bad, Dave.
0: You
1: got to
0: give it to them for their generosity.
1: I love it.
0: Hey, they're pretty good down there. All right, so Jason Licorice. And that's your real name. That's not a pseudo name. I love licorice. The black licorice is my favorite.
1: I don't know what I'm going to do with you, Dave.
0: Yeah, well, you got to come closer to that microphone.
1: Yeah, I know. I'm going to eat the thing in a minute here.
0: These are old microphones. You got to get closer to them so you can really pick up your voice. As I mentioned earlier, you're the CEO of Mojo Pet Supplements. We wanted to talk about the man, and then we're going to delve into the product. I still want to talk about the man. You talked about you're from the UK. Let's talk about some of your hobbies. You're an outdoor adventurist. You enjoy fishing outdoors. You enjoy, what else do you do outdoors?

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1: Yes. You're a big-time dog lover.
2: Absolutely.
1: And you started this product, and I want to talk about what was the inspiration for starting the product.
2: Well,
1: aside from your love and care for animals in general.
2: Yeah, well, when we talked about some of the dogs, Chase was one of my dogs going way back, Chocolate Lab, Golden Retriever, beautiful dog. And, she used to spend her evenings up and down the stairs, in the house and obviously sleeping with us until we got to that point where she was sleeping in the kitchen, couldn't make it up the stairs. And, of course, that inflammation and old age and arthritic was setting in typically. Ironically, at that time, Canada decided to do a 360 on cannabis.
1: Praise the Lord for that.
2: So, of course, at that point, everybody took the direction of going to help humans, and I took the direction of going to take help pets, of course. So then we created a full-spectrum cannabis sativa nutraceutical, or let's call it supplement for a moment, where we're able to medicinally and nutritionally, all in one bite, change pets' lives forever better, helping them basically summarize it there, Dave, get their mojo back. And that's really what we've been doing since 2018 now. So yeah. Many years with thousands of customers sending us hundreds of stories of basically how we've changed their lives for their pet, for the family, anywhere from a medicinal supporting to maintaining and developing a young pet from that multivitamin side to that medicinal side.
1: Yeah. Now, what I want to know is how long did it take you to get the product on the shelf from the time you hatched the idea in your beady little entrepreneurial brain?
2: Well, I was fortunate enough at the time that really everybody out there, when it came to the distribution channel and the pet stores, were all aware of the benefits of hemp, obviously hemp,
1: yep.
2: Cannabis sativa in this case. And I was able to put something together, I think, that really changed the game and answered the question and was able to fulfill that demand.
1: Yeah, but I mean, did it take months? You kind of skirted around the question. Did it take months?
2: A
1: year,
2: really,
1: a couple of years? When did it become a reality that your product was on the shelf?
2: Yeah,
1: just curious.
2: Yeah, I mean, I'd probably say within 4 months, I was fortunate enough to get it into a very large distributor who brought it to, let's say, Global Pets as an example at that time. And it rolled out in Global, and then it rolled out into all the stores, which we'll get into since then. Yeah.
1: Now, prior to launching the Mojo Pet Supplements, had you had any entrepreneurial experience with any other endeavors prior to that?
2: Yeah, I've had some, background in entrepreneurial sundry products related to retail marketplace.
1: Okay.
2: That was sort of, I guess, the start of bringing, at the time, Mojo was a little bit of back end of retail and merchandising, marketing and distribution and manufacturing in play before I actually took Mojo on and then brought it to market.
1: Were there any big barriers that stand out in your mind when you were first
2: definitely
1: coming off the launching pad and trying to get this product on shelves?
2: Yeah, absolutely.
1: So maybe you could share that with us, maybe even just one of them. One of the big barriers, you would say, dealing with the government?
2: Is it legal?
1: Okay, with the gray zone. And,
2: the gray area there, of course. We were able to get past that because we've got a veterinary health product with Health Canada. We're on the Canadian Veterinary Drug Directorate, so we're VDD listed.
1: Now, for those that don't know what that means, please elaborate.
2: Yeah, VDD stands for Veterinary Drug Directorate. As a low-dose drug, full-spectrum cannabis sativa oil and all the compounds and nutritional benefits. And then VHP is a veterinary health product. So to basically legitimately, legally sell drugs here in Canada, you need a DIN number for human drugs and you need a VHP number for veterinary or pets.

0: So obviously, we've got a VHP number on every bag, which is issued by Health Canada, which is really directed through the Canadian Veterinary Association.
1: You know, you really didn't have very much competition. Like, I mean, in Canada, as far as the type of product you were putting out, in my opinion.
0: Correct, Dave. That's why I went the direction of helping
1: pets for one.
0: So, yeah.
1: Yeah, you pretty much dominated.
0: Correct.
1: Love that.
0: Yeah, yeah. Create the brand, be the first out there. And obviously, you know, you got to have results, right? The product is a great product. It's got a great name. We've got all the right ingredients. Et cetera, et cetera. But really, at the end of the day, it is the results. You know, it is making sure that we can help a pet and we can change that pet's life through the benefits of hemp sativa cannabis oil and pure hemp protein.
1: Yeah, yeah. And this product that you've launched, the Mojo Pet Supplements, as I said, it's good for cats and for dogs.
0: Correct, yep. We have lots of cat customers as well as we do dog customers, correct, yeah.
1: Now, I propose that Damon and I and yourself, that we crack a bag open, you still have one. I know you gave one to Jenny, and I think we still have a bag. But we're going to crack one open. We're going to try one ourselves.
0: You want to try one, Dave?
1: Now, I'm assuming you, as the visionary entrepreneur and the CEO of Mojo Pet Supplements, and just the curious guy that you are, I'm assuming you've already tried one.
0: Well, you know, I started with Milk-Bone when I was about, you know, 11, you know, and looking down at my dog going, I wonder what these things really taste like.
1: Okay, let's go. Enough talk now. Come on, crack this bag open.
0: Jesus, you really want
1: one? Yeah, I really want to taste this. And if Jenny wants to taste one,
0: David.
1: Jenny's over there laughing. Jenny, you going to taste one too?
0: Look,
1: she's got the smile on. She's going into the bag. the treat bag.
0: Here's yours, Dave.
1: Okay, that's great. That's great. Now, I want to dip mine in my coffee.
0: Dunkin' dip?
1: I'm going to do a Dunkin' dip.
0: Okay, I'm going to have my bite. Now, remember, there's only three main ingredients here. It's the cleanest ever piece of supplement you're ever going to eat, Dave. Here we go.
1: Jenny, are you doing it too? Jenny,
2: I can't even get my bag open.
1: Oh, Jenny can't get the bag open. Okay, rip it. Use your teeth, Jenny. Use your teeth. You can do it. There, don't break your teeth. She's got it. She's going right into it. Now, here we are.
0: Wow, that's great. Mm-hmm. pretty clean, eh?
1: Mm-hmm.
0: I mean, in there you've got human-grade beef liver.
2: All right.
0: You've got hemp sativa cannabis oil.
2: Got it.
1: Okay, wait. Pause. Hold it. Okay, Jenny's going to crack. She's got it open.
0: Pretty good.
2: Oh, wow. Not bad.
1: We're eating dog treats, Jenny. Dog treats, Mojo Pet Supplements.
0: Cannabis sativa dog treats.
1: The sativa dog
0: only
1: treats,
0: in Canada.
1: Jenny. Now, right. Jenny, what is your opinion, like, on first bite? Like, what's the first thing that went through your head, or through your mind? Did you think, oh, my God, this is dry as cardboard, or what did you think?
2: You know what? It's kind of like a cracker. Kind of like a cracker, but a little more moist. Like, it's not moist, but it's not like too dry.
1: It's like a cracker. It's just like a cracker.
2: It tastes like a cracker.
0: You don't need gummies anymore, let me tell you.
1: But you know what? I want to put some cheese whiz, like some of that cheese whiz or some peanut butter.
0: Maybe some cream cheese.
1: That's fine. It's great.
0: Yeah, yeah.
1: I just want people to realize that this is human.
0: Correct.
1: Safe.
0: Yeah.
1: Because I'm a human, in case you didn't know, and I just tasted one, and Jenny didn't.
0: Well, we've got Damon.
1: Damon, what did you think? You didn't have a bite.
0: He didn't have one.
1: Okay, pass one to Damon. I want Damon to take a bite of the Mojo Pet Supplements. This is our good friend Damon MacArthur, and also our photographer for the Dave McMahon Dog Academy. Take a little bite, Damon. Poor guy doesn't have any water, doesn't have anything here, but he's chewing it. It's okay to talk with your mouth full on the Dave the Dog Man Show. Pretty different?
3: Pretty different.
0: Yeah.
3: Pretty good.
0: Mm-hmm.
1: That's great. That's a lot better than some of the dog kibble I've tried over the years.
3: Beats Milk-Bone.
0: I tell you, we have very little return in our return. We have very little return in our return program.
1: We're taking a short break. We got to pause. We got to hear some messages from the people that are paying the bills. I'm Dave McMahon. Stay with me.

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0: Incredible music. Thank you to our producer, Jenny. That is a beautiful, beautiful tune. And the dogs were digging it, too. So Jason Licorice is with me. In case you're joining me now, you might be just tuning in. He's the CEO of Mojo Pet Supplements. And he's trained a couple of dogs with me over the years. We'll talk about that as well.
1: We have.
0: And we also have Damon MacArthur, a friend of mine, who's also a professional photographer, taking some pictures. So if you hear the shutter, I can't really imitate that. Yeah, that one, that sound. It just means he's taking our picture or taking Jenny's picture over there through the glass.
1: Are you feeling better after that mojo?
0: I'm really feeling better after the mojo.
1: Better. You're acting better. You look better.
0: I feel rejuvenated.
1: I'm serious.
0: I feel very hydrated.
1: Okay.
0: I feel
1: your
0: very...
1: Your gray hair is getting darker as I
0: speak. I feel outgoing. I feel like I'm getting younger by the second.
1: I love it.
0: Like the impact of these mojo pet supplements, it's insane.
1: It is.
0: Let's talk about how early you can imprint with this being a cat or a dog. Can you start them on Mojo Pet Supplements as young as like 8 weeks old?
1: Absolutely. Really, Mojo has got sort of a three-step program to long life health and wellness for all breeds and all stages of life. So we're there to develop, maintain, and support pets. So ideally, as a nutraceutical, Mojo, every supplement has a multivitamin side. So all your protein, fiber, omegas, vitamins, and minerals are all in there to help develop your skin and coat, cardio, immune, digestive, vitality levels for the pet. So obviously Dakota, 8 weeks, my Rottweiler, she was getting one a day, and then eventually due to her weight, two a day. And of course, we're really talking about at that point just a multivitamin site. She has no anxiety, she has no inflammation, mobility issues, pain, arthritic, anything like that. So right now it's a multivitamin, so we're going to develop her health, we're going to maintain her health all through her life cycle with her daily supplement of Mojo. And then as she gets older and as those typical older issues start to arise, and supporting the pet at that point in the wellness side.
0: Let's talk about the flavors.
1: Mm-hmm.
0: Is it okay to refer to them as the flavors?
1: They are flavors.
0: Yeah,
1: I mean, they're meats. Sure, we've got the beef liver that you wanted to open up and have some today. Everybody loved.
0: Damon loved it.
1: Too much a big deal out of this thing.
0: Jenny really loved it.
1: Human customers now. Yes, he did. I know. Well, it is a really great product. I say we've got a very little return program. We've got the beef liver.
0: We're going to hook Joey Bricks at our brother station, 97.7 Hits FM.
1: What, rabbit and salmon? That's all he feeds it.
0: Yeah,
1: man, it must be expensive.
0: Now, what about venison? Is that on the?
1: No. We've got the duck.
0: Okay.
1: So we've got the beef liver. We've got the salmon. We've got the chicken. We've got the duck, and then of course we've got the liver snap, which was our original flagship. And these are, let's say, the large bags. It's probably about 50 cents a day to support your pet with Mojo at the end of the day,
0: which is reasonable.
1: Very reasonable. Bags were about $33.99, the large bags, $24.99 for the small bags. Last you about a month, so yeah.
0: Yeah, excellent. And so let's look at the distribution part of things. Congratulations, first off. Like, the distribution is huge.
1: Done well.
0: Congratulations
1: Thank
0: to you.
1: Yeah.
0: With this incredible distribution.
1: Well, great people that I partner with. I've done an incredible job, absolutely.
0: Yeah, so let's let the listeners know where they might find a bag of Mojo Pet Supplements locally within, let's say, Southern Ontario.
1: Sure. I mean, we've got Global Pet Foods, Bonham Biscuit, Tailblazers, and many, many other mom and pops across the country, all the way from Western Canada to Eastern Canada. We rolled out this year with Pet Value. So soon we just shipped all of their three distribution centers right across the country. So we'll be changing pets and the lives and their customers in those Pet Value stores now. So that's a great thing. So we're very happy with that growth. And then, of course, we recently partnered with CDMV, the largest veterinary distributor in the country.
0: Yeah.
1: We're now going to be rolling out in veterinary clinics to help patients.
0: Yeah. That's awesome.
1: With
0: man.
1: Exactly what we're able to do with our products. So, yeah.
0: Yeah, you can't get any better than that.
1: Well, we've really hit the mark and hit all the categories we took. It took 7 years, a long road, but the good news is we're helping more pets now as a result.
0: As a dog owner and as a dog training academy proprietor that I am, we get locally 9 out of every 10 veterinary clinics recommending us.
1: Yeah.
0: People trust their vet. When you got vets handing out your card, like, you can't get any better than that.
1: Yeah.
0: I mean, the word of mouth from the clients, obviously, is a huge, huge thing. But when the vets are like, call this guy for training. You know, here's a bag of Mojo pet supplements. Like, you can't get any better than that, and you've reached that.
1: Yeah, we've done really well, absolutely, and we're very happy with the results. And now it's just time to continue to grow, and as we do, try and educate our customers and come to great shows like this, where we're able to talk more about Mojo and how we change pets' lives forever better together.
0: There's certain pet treats on the market, and I'm not going to slam them and get into defamation of character lawsuits like I've been entangled with years ago. I've learned from that. But there is ethoxyquin, which means embalming fluid. And the industry, in my opinion, the pet industry is very poorly regulated. So there are still some dog treats today that do contain ethoxyquin and dirty, nasty type preservatives.
1: Right.
0: So if we look at your product.
1: We blew it away.
0: Okay. You have no junk in there. You have no poison ethoxyquin in there, which is the embalming fluid they put in people after they die. So you're not putting any of this crap in there.
1: Dave, you know, the great thing about Mojo, you know, we've hit all the marks that our customers expect. You know, really, at the end of the day, it's all about all natural ingredients, limited ingredients, and good GMP, good manufacturing practices. Mojo has 3 main ingredients. You've got, as I've said, the cannabis sativa oil. You've got then pure hemp protein, human-grade meats that we've gone through. And that's essentially what we then put into a nutraceutical, make it look like a treat. Tastes like a treat, smells like a treat, but they're not treats. So small dogs, 1 a day, say a lab size, 2 a day, 1 in the morning, 1 in the evening. Large dogs, you know, like a Great Dane, 3 a day, 1 in the morning, 1 at lunch, 1 in the evening. Is sort of the simple side to Mojo. So we have only very, very limited all-natural ingredients.
0: And what's the shelf life? You have an expiry date on these treats?
1: Fortunate enough, the way we do our packaging, which is food-grade coffee-type packaging, 2 years.
0: Okay, good.
1: Yeah.
0: Good.
1: Yeah.
0: We're going to take a short pause. We're going to come back, continue our awesome conversation with Jason Licorice. That's not a pseudo name. That's his real name, Jason Licorice, CEO of Mojo Pet Supplements. And we are here with Damon MacArthur, a friend of mine, and he's a photographer. He's going to give you his socials in case you want to check him out and maybe hire him to do some photography work for your business. I highly recommend him. Stay with me. We're having too much fun here.

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0: think that band does it better than Ted Nugent? What do you think, Jenny? You think they do a good job?
1: I think so.
0: They represent it very well.
1: Yeah, they do.
0: Yeah. So, Jenny, you're going to get a dog eventually? You're going to stay with pussycats all your life?
1: I'm probably going to get a dog eventually, like once I'm done with traveling and, you know, I have less responsibilities.
0: Where are you traveling to?
1: Everywhere? Just everywhere, yeah. My goal is to go all over Europe.
0: Oh, yeah. Nice.
1: So, and it's kind of hard to do that with a dog, but
0: yeah, it is.
1: With a cat, it's a little bit more manageable.
0: Yeah, and it's easy.
1: It is.
0: 25 kitty litter trays and bunch of bowls of food and water. Somebody come check, let them, you know, clean up the poo once a day. Yeah,
1: exactly.
0: Don't have to walk them very far.
1: Exactly.
0: So. Damon MacArthur, tell us your socials. What if somebody wants to hire you to do some phenomenal photography for them? How can my listeners reach you, Damon?
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0: And I highly recommend Damon to all of my listeners. He is an awesome guy. He's very, very professional. And he's very much a perfectionist. He really cares about his work. He really gives it a personal touch. He's very good with people, very caring. And I know if you met Damon in person, you would feel the same. And especially if he does any photography work for you, you will be so happy that you made contact with him. All right, so remember that, Damon MacArthur, okay? All right, Jason, when we look at the medicinal benefits, it's okay to reiterate that and kind of touch on that again. Let's look at the anti-inflammatory components, and let's just kind of highlight some of the medicinal benefits of the Mojo Pet supplements.
3: Sure. Well, you know, as I said, we've got a nutraceutical, so we've talked about the multivitamin side of it when we talked about Dakota. Of course, there's no medicinal side being used at that point, unless, of course, she has some abdominal inflammation or pulled a muscle running that day. Of course, she gets her Mojo every day, so it'll look after that. But, you know, we've got the customer looking for a multivitamin to, you know, keep their dogs and develop and maintain their health. And then we've got the other customers to support them. So that's typically those senior dogs where we've got the anxiety, inflammation. So really, Mojo improves mobility, reduces inflammation, helps support calming anxiety, and reduces pain. We have had cases where Mojo has been able to help with seizures. So, I mean, it depends on the dog's condition. Is it a customer that's looking for the multivitamin benefits, or is it the customer that has a dog with issues? So, as a nutraceutical, in every bite, it addresses both issues. So, as an example, if you've got an older dog that's got mobility issues because of inflammation, as an example, not only are the cannabinoids and compounds addressing that, but they're also getting all that wonderful multivitamin at the same time to keep that dog strong, healthy, and well, while it needs that support through that health as well as that medicinal side to reduce that inflammation, reduce that pain, and improve the mobility.
0: The website for Mojo Pet Supplements is
3: mojopetsupplements.com.
0: Can people email you directly through your website? Is there a contact form if they have questions? Because there's still a lot of confusion about hemp, CBD. You know, there's people that hear bits and pieces and they really don't take the time to understand all of it. And some folks.
3: And that's why the stores are so good at explaining that.
0: Yes.
3: So going into the pet values, the global.
0: There still is a lot of confusion about it, though. I want you to know that.
3: Sure. And again, staff have been the training, and again, you know, the educational comes through asking the questions.
0: And not much longer of today's show, but I'll tell you this, the third caller, whoever calls in, third caller, if you call in to 905-688-2582, 905-688-2582, that number again, what's that number again? 905-688-2582, you'd be the third caller, you win a 10-week Dog Obedience Group course, compliments to Dave McMahon's Dog Training Academy in Niagara Falls. That means you come to school with me, I will train you. I will train you to train your dog. So you're coming to class once a week. People say, I'm only coming to class once a week. Yes, because you have an entire week of homework to do to review it over over. Jason, if I was to put you on the spot and ask you what you thought of your dog training experience with me, what would you say?
3: Well, with all the years of experience you have, it's very, very good training to say the least. And you're an excellent trainer, and I love exactly how you do and what you do for animals across the board. So keep up the great work, Dave.
0: Appreciate it. I really, really appreciate it. And you are a pleasure to have at my canine dojo. You are very coachable because, as you know how it works, I am training the owner to train the dog. Some of my clients practice more than others. They reap greater results than others. Some people are better at following the detail because I'm giving you specific techniques, methods, and very detailed strategies to problem solve with. And if you're the kind of person that can grasp that, go home and apply that to your dog, you're going to get greater results.
3: I look forward to building more on Dakota with you.
0: Oh, we're going to have fun. We're going to have fun with Dakota.
3: Yeah,
0: for
3: absolutely.
0: Sure. It's been a pleasure touching base with you again. I look forward to having you back on the show in the very near future. And congratulations on your success with the Mojo Pet Supplements, man. You have skyrocketed with this product. I am so happy for you as a friend and as a fellow business person myself. You've really brought this to a much higher ground.
3: It's all for pets, brother. It's all for pets.
0: Yeah, keep up the tenacity. Keep up your passion because that's what it's about. If you've got the goal and you've got the passion and you've got the imagination and you've got all that, you're going to push this further and further. Jason Licorice, thanks so much, CEO of Mojo Pet Supplements. Thank you to all of our sponsors who make the program possible. Thank you to my awesome producer, Jenny, for taking such good care of us. Oh, and also, guys, it was great eating dog treats with you. And thank you for being here, Damon MacArthur, my friend, and the photographer for Dave McMahon's Dog Academy. But he's not limited to only taking dog pics. Right, he does all kinds of other photography. Tell him real quick, other photography including
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0: So there you go.
2: Food, hospitality.
0: There you go. Food, hospitality, everything. All right. So we're out of time. Let's take us out with some Hard Pantera or something like that.

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3: This is your wake-up call, Niagara. Less than 500 paramedics in Niagara region handle 100,000 emergency calls a year. They see car crashes, overdoses, violence every day. They're burnt out. Nearly half are considering leaving. Niagara EMS struggles to recruit because other services offer better pay and less stress. If nothing changes, who will answer when you...
4: From the National Newsroom of the Canadian Press, I'm Karen Rebo. The U.S. today conducted a new round of airstrikes targeting Iran after announcing the death of a 17th American service member, the third over just this weekend. The American strikes hit around a northwestern Iranian city believed to be home to underground missile bases. Iran responded by launching attacks targeting Kuwait and Bahrain, the home of the U.S. Navy's Fifth Fleet. Environment Canada is telling British Columbians to brace for poor air quality in the coming days, even as wildfire officials have downgraded a fire north of Whistler and lifted evacuation alerts elsewhere. A warning issued yesterday says wildfire smoke from more than 100 fires burning in BC is causing or expected to cause poor air quality and reduced visibility across multiple regions over the next 48 hours. Those include the Fraser Canyon, the South Thompson, and the province's northeast and into the Northwest Territories. Meanwhile, wildfire smoke has also prompted a mix of orange and yellow warnings for poor air quality across the northern prairies and for much of northwestern Ontario. Over the weekend, Federal Jobs and Families Minister Patty Hajdu, who represents the Thunder Bay Superior North Riding, said northern Ontarians are understandably frightened.
5: They're scared about their lives, their pets, their property, the future, the ability to breathe. But what doesn't help with the fear is when people work at opposite ends. And so the Prime Minister wants to be very clear that we'll be there to support Ontario.
4: Hajdu added First Nations communities' evacuation expenses will be covered by Ottawa. America's ambassador to Canada is set to speak in Edmonton today at a regional economic conference. The agenda for the Pacific Northwest Economic Region's annual summit says Pete Hoekstra is to talk about how regional partnerships support cross-border relationships. We'll be getting June's inflation numbers this morning from StatsCan after May's numbers reported 3.2%. And 9 years after it was first discovered near a BC campground, the partial dinosaur skull found in a sandstone block finally has a name, Gorgosaurus lebratus. Researchers in Alberta studied a cast of the impression found in Tumbler Ridge in 2017 and found it belongs to a species that lived 76 million years ago and looked similar to a T-Rex cousin. Lead researcher Colton Kopach says the impression was so well preserved, it allowed researchers to learn more about how Gorgosaurus lived and where it roamed.
6: Gorgosaurus lebratus we typically find in southern Alberta, around the region of Brooks and Medicine Hat, in this area called Dinosaur Provincial Park, in the rocks of the Dinosaur Park Formation. And what's interesting is that now we can see that these animals had a really large territory. Or they had territories that probably rivaled modern taxa.
4: This is the Canadian Press. In sports, fans gathered in Toronto and Vancouver to watch the World Cup soccer final, crowning Spain champions in New Jersey and bringing an end to Canada's month-long celebration as a continental co-host. Spain beat defending champ Argentina 1-0 in extra time. At Toronto's fan festival, diehard soccer fan Rajdeep Rana says it's been an amazing experience.
7: We don't need any language, any words or anything. It's just football that brings everyone together.
4: Toronto hosted 6 matches and Vancouver 7 during the first Men's World Cup ever staged across Canada, the U.S., and Mexico. Canadian pop star Justin Bieber was featured in the World Cup's first ever halftime show yesterday, along with global pop stars Madonna, BTS, and Shakira. Toronto Blue Jays manager John Schneider says his team needs to start putting wins together if it hopes to make the playoffs. The Jays, 7 games under 500, hope in a 4-game series against the Tampa Bay Rays tonight. From the Canadian Press, I'm Karen Rebo.
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8: Here's a look at the forecast. The showers start to come in today with a risk of a thunderstorm. Winds also picking up this morning, gusting up to 60 kilometers per hour. The high reaching 25. It's going to feel more like 33 with the humidex. Things are expected to calm down a bit tonight with cloudy periods and only a 30% chance of showers, going down to a low of 15. Tomorrow brings a sun and cloud mix, a 30% chance of showers throughout the day with a high of 20. And then Thursday, skies clearing up to bring the sunshine with a high of 23.
9: This is Tech Talk with Mark Saltzman. Over the next hour, Mark will break down geek speak into street speak so you know what's hot, what's not, and why.
10: 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They're electric vehicles. Hope you're having a great weekend so far, as we are in the third weekend of July. Depending on where you're hearing this show, perhaps you were affected by the wildfire smoke, especially last week, but still going on this weekend. I actually coincidentally booked an interview with AirThings, a leader in indoor air quality, prior to all of this nonsense. And I interviewed the company last Wednesday on the 15th of July when Toronto had bright orange skies. And my eyes and my throat were really bothering me. Talk about timing. I'm going to have AirThings on Tech Talk today to kick off this show to tell us about the importance of indoor air quality and what we can do about it, whether it's pollution related or wildfire smoke. After that, we're going to chat with SVS. This is a home entertainment company that has some amazing audio gear. We'll talk about the importance of good sound in your home theater. Super Whisper will join us, a Canadian startup that lets you use your voice to interact with your technology, and it leverages AI. A lot of people already use Super Whisper, but I wanted to shine a light on a Canadian success story. And finally, we chat with ADP Canada to talk about AI in the workplace, a topic that comes up a lot on the news. And so we're going to chat with ADP about that, especially when it comes to payments and human resources and things like that. All of this and more on a brand new Tech Talk. All right, let's officially kick things off with our first interview. No doubt you've heard of the brand AirThings, a company that became a household name thanks to their smart indoor air quality monitors. To talk with us about air quality, how wildfires currently burning in North America are threatening the quality of your air, and what you can do about it, we're joined by Annabelle Robertson. She's AirThings brand manager. Welcome to the show, Annabelle. Good to talk to you.
11: Hi, Mark. Thank you for having me.
10: Of course. And talk about timing. We're recording this interview on July 15th, and I'm looking out of my window right now. I live in Toronto here, and it's completely orange outside. Toronto has been ranked today the worst in the world for air quality by IQ Air. And no surprise here, my eyes and my throat are sore. And so we'll get to wildfires in a moment. I know air quality is not just tied to that. But before we talk about air things, let's just chat at a high level about the importance of good air quality in the home.
11: Yeah, of course. Yeah, what timing to do this interview.
10: Right.
11: Yeah, so I mean, air quality is something we often overlook. I think we think so much about what we're eating, exercising, sleep, but at the end of the day, we spend about 90% of our time indoors, whether that's in your home or workplace or whatever, home office. So it's really important to know that we're breathing safe and healthy air. But the only thing is with air quality, you don't know what's there unless you're monitoring, of course, and all these things. We sort of say you kind of make the invisible visible by monitoring things like particulate matter, which we've just covered. Wildfires can be very high indoors, and that can come from either indoor or outdoor sources. So actually lots of things we do day to day can contribute to poor air quality, and we probably don't think about it. So frying food in a high heat, burning candles, even vacuuming can kick up dust. Smoking, all those kinds of things, they can all contribute to this particulate matter. PM2.5 is what we refer to as particulate matter. It's very, very tiny particles. So these are 33 times smaller than the diameter of a human hair.
10: Oh, wow.
11: So think how tiny they are. So they can seep in very easily, and you can breathe them in through your nose. They bypass your body's defense systems, and they can enter the lungs and go deep into your bloodstream. So it can cause, like you're experiencing today, a sore throat, runny nose, sore eyes, can exacerbate asthma symptoms. And also if people have underlying other conditions, such as chronic kind of respiratory disease, cardiovascular disease, it can all stress that as well. So particularly if you're elderly or immune compromised, it can really affect you.
10: And then there's pollution and like smog in many of our larger cities, even mid-sized cities, that can also affect the quality of the air in your home.
11: Yeah, absolutely. So when the air outside is bad, it can really affect your indoor air. So if we think about how tiny particulate matter is, it can very easily seep in through windows, like even sealed windows. You think it's crazy how much can actually enter through if you're running an exhaust fan in a bathroom, having a door open. All these things can mean that like can build up inside as well. So that's really important to be aware of.
10: And I've barely opened my door today.
11: Good.
10: And I'm still, again, my eyes are burning as we're doing this interview right now. And I know my air conditioner, I mean, I just cleaned the filters recently, but there's only so much it can do to keep it out. As you mentioned, there's exhaust fans in like our laundry room. Anyways, this is all good points, whether it's wildfires or pollution or other particles that we're creating in the home as well. So with that in mind, now let's chat about air things. As I said off the top of our interview, Annabelle, that your company has been a leader in the indoor air quality monitoring space for many years. To what do you attribute this?
11: Yeah, so we were founded back in 2008. We were the first company to launch a handheld radon detector. In the past, radon was something that only you would kind of get this charcoal test kit. You'd have to mail it off to a lab, wait for the results, and you were just getting this one-off result. And we saw that there was a real opportunity to actually give people the opportunity to measure radon over time. Yeah, I won't talk too much about radon because I know this is mainly focused on wildfire, but radon is kind of the core of a lot of what we do. So monitoring radon, that was a real change because people suddenly could continuously monitor radon over time. And the thing with radon is it's the long-term average that's very important. So if you're doing a one-off test, you're not really getting the full picture if your home has a radon issue. So that was the first step. And we saw that we developed the Crentium Home, which was the first monitor, and that sold really, really well. And then when we looked at radon and all the other indoor air quality pollutants that could potentially impact your health, we saw that there was so much opportunity to give people more knowledge really about what they were breathing. But the most important thing we found is it's fine to give people this number, but you have to really help them understand what it means. So it's fine to know your PM level or your radon reading, but actually what does that mean? So we've tried to also, we've evolved to now we have an app which connects to our several of our devices, so people can get really in-depth data over time about how the air has been. You know, if it's high PM over time, you might have an issue. You might want to be running your air purifier a bit more. You might need to mitigate for radon, for example. So we're giving people this knowledge about things that they'd otherwise, would never know, of course, if they weren't monitoring.
10: Like you said, helping people see the invisible.
11: Yes, exactly.
10: We've got on the line Annabelle Robertson, brand manager at AirThings, a Norwegian tech company that makes smart monitors for radon and indoor air quality. Founded by scientists 18 years ago, Wow, 2008 was 18 years ago. Doesn't that sound like it? Their goal is to help people easily see and understand what is in the air they breathe at home. Their devices track important air health indicators and send tips on how to improve your home's air as well. Annabelle, you touched on the app that you've got as well. With that in mind then, what's new from AirThings? All right, it's now summer 2026. What are some of your newer or best-selling solutions?
11: Yeah, so right now, something we're working on, we've had Radon Map for some years, but we're now working on improvements to that. So we want to be able to give people a bit more context about how kind of PM levels are in their region, for example. So we're currently working on improvements to our Radon Map. Radon Map has been around for a while, so that aggregates data from radon monitors. And it's aggregated, so it's all anonymized, but you can see kind of levels of radon where you live. But we want to include more of our IAQ data, such as indoor PM2.5 levels. And that's to help provide even more value to people that want to learn about air quality in their town or city. We will also overlay that with outdoor air quality too. So you could, in theory, go on this map and see, okay, the outdoor air quality is bad, but how is it looking indoors in where the areas where I live? And that would give you a bit more context and maybe help you plan as well. Like if you can see it's sustainably bad over time, then it might be time to run your air purifier a bit more, for example, or to prepare in advance.
10: Well, I was going to ask you, let's say you do learn that you've got poor indoor air quality in your home. What can you do about it?
11: Yeah, well, the first thing would be, of course, if you're monitoring, you could maybe identify what's poor. So if it's high PM2.5, and that's largely attributed to the outdoor air. So if it's during a wildfire event, the first thing we say is shut your windows and doors, which you've done today. But it's really important to know to keep an eye on the outdoor air quality as well, because if you know that's poor, then you know to shut your windows and doors. We say to run an air purifier, preferably a HEPA filter air purifier that will filter out a lot of the dangerous particles. Yeah, and run that where you're spending time. So if the smoke is really bad outside, we to create a kind of clean room where you're running a purifier, keep even inner doors closed if you can, and constantly add to the PM as well. Don't start burning candles or frying food, because that's only going to make it spike even more. Get running a purifier. And then really good thing we also recommend is continue monitoring your PM levels. If you have got a purifier, it's really important to know it's working. So if you can track your PM2.5 indoors, then you know, your purifier is cleaning your air and it's safe. Otherwise, you're kind of doing it blind. You don't really know if it's working or not. So that's something we always recommend.
10: Thanks for all of that. And just lastly, and you've already kind of hinted at this, that you aggregate data from your devices. So you pull in all this information anonymously, as you said, and you're able to aggregate, I guess, that particulate matter data from devices. I think it's called View Plus.
11: Yeah, that's the monitor. That's right. Yeah.
10: That's in both wildfire affected areas and beyond. Again, it's not just about wildfires.
11: Yeah.
10: And so this goes into this hub, and is that accessible, this wildfires hub? Is that something that we can access for free, from what I understand? And is it in the app or is it a website?
11: This is all under development. But the idea is this will kind of play into the improved map that I just mentioned, that people will be able to see a lot more data about what's going on after a wildfire event. Last June in Canada, there were very bad wildfires, and we did check our monitors in the areas, and actually quite far from the burn site. So it's really, another thing about wildfire smoke is it can travel hundreds, if not thousands of miles.
10: Yeah.
11: I think last June the smoke traveled across to Europe, actually reached that far. So it's, down to weather patterns and the altitude as well. But in some cities in Canada especially, we detected PM2.5 levels that were exceeding the WHO, the World Health Organization, guidelines for sort of safe exposure for 3 or 4 consecutive days. I mean, it's clear that most of the time indoors, you know, PM2.5 levels sit well within the guidelines. But when there is wildfire smoke in the area, we do see a period of a few days where levels are exceeding that indoors. So all this data, we have, I think, over 1 million devices sold now across the world, the majority in North America and Canada. So to actually give people more insight into what's happening in their region is something we're working on. So airthings.com is our homepage. You can find all our products there.
10: Thank you so much for your time, Annabelle. Very important discussion. Thanks again.
11: Okay, thank you so much for having me, Mark.
10: We talk home entertainment when we return on Tech Talk.
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1: 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In fact, I think it was George Lucas who once famously said, "Audio is half of the movie viewing experience." 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Hey, Nick, thanks for your time today.
2: Thank you, Mark. It's a pleasure to be here with you.
1: Why don't we start with what is SVS? Before we talk about specific solutions you've got, let's hear a bit about the company.
2: Well, I love simple questions. And SVS is sort of one of those homegrown success stories. You know, we were born in Youngstown, Ohio, building large subwoofers in a garage and getting them out direct to customers back when the internet was sort of in its infancy. So really providing a truly high value product. And that was about 22 years ago. And since then, we've developed two full speaker lines, dozens of different subwoofers. We make cables, accessories, and really have built a really strong, high-performance audio product base, but also staying really connected with our community. So it's just one of those things where we've got a lot of our original employees still with the company, and it has really that family feel to it, bringing immersive, high-performance audio to more people than ever.
1: Yeah, that's great. Having those folks on for two decades is testament to the company. That's great. So SV, like Victor, S is, again, the company. Now, obviously, Nick, there is many other high-performance audio brands out there. What would you say separates SVS from the pack?
2: I think one of the things that really separates SVS is our direct sort of communications that we maintain with our community. And we do that in a number of ways, both through our social media. We do a lot of in-person live events at some of our retail partners where we get to interact directly with our community. We're very active on the forums. And so we really try to listen to what people are saying about our company and use that as a fuel to both innovate with new products, but also to just maintain a great customer business relationship. Mm-hmm. And that's something that has really served us well. And then on the other side of that, you know, we have really, really white glove, amazing support that's there, you know, 7 days a week, helping people understand how to build a system, how to choose the right products, because this can be a little bit intimidating when you're getting into the world of high performance audio. And we really try to do the best we can to demystify that in a way that gets people to really stoke their passion for music and home theater and not make it as much about, you know, I have to understand all the bits and bytes. You know, it's more about celebrating and engaging that passion for great sound. And on top of that, you know, I think our value proposition is very strong. We deliver in an industry where a pair of speakers can cost upwards of $850,000. We're very much more on the lower end of that in terms of bringing these experiences, but at more attainable prices.
1: Yeah, fair. And I'm glad you brought up music, because in my intro, I talked about the importance of good audio for movies and TV shows and sports and video games. But music, of course, let's not forget about the joy that good music brings to your soul, and having a great sound system at home is key for that. And with that in mind, I've had the privilege of testing out some SVS equipment over the past while. Thank you for lending me some gear. Let's hear about some of these solutions. Where would you like to start? How about we hear about the, I think they're called the Ultra Revolution or Nano Bookshelf speakers, which I'm sitting right in front of.
2: Excellent. Yeah, those are some of our most popular bookshelf speakers. And, you know, really what we're trying to do is convey that experience of being at a live concert, that gripping, immersive feeling you get when you're in a true cinema where, you know, like IMAX, where the sort of seats are shaking from the bass and things like that. And with our Ultra Evolution Nano speaker specifically, it's a more compact bookshelf speaker that can really fit

0: In any listening space and create just a wonderful sound stage where you're able to get the imaging, which is basically sound that you can actually place in all different parts of the room. It also allows you to have just great bass response. So you're feeling those low frequency, the energy from the music that you really love. And then there's a lot of technology that goes into these. And I don't want to geek out too much and get too in the weeds, but things like, a diamond-coated tweeter. This is the hallmark of a very high-end speaker. We've brought it to a much more affordable price point, as well as the shape of the cabinet. You've probably noticed it's got sort of an angle to it. That's called time alignment. It basically lines up the tweeter and the midwoofer driver so that sound reaches your ear at the same time, which, in technical terms may not sound exciting, but in practical terms, it provides just a wonderful recreation of the music that's been recorded in a way that is accurate and truthful to the original source.
1: Very cool. And yeah, they're just about a foot tall. That's it. I think it's 12 inches. And I love the design. And yeah, it does have amazing lows, mids, and highs out of your music source. And I do use it for multiple types of content, by the way. You touched on bass a moment ago. Let's talk about the subwoofer, which can go with these. I have here the SB1000 Pro. Can you tell us a bit about that? And then also the Prime Wireless Pro Soundbass. Is that like a AV receiver of sorts?
0: Yeah, more or less. It's not a full surround sound receiver, but it is a two-channel stereo, so it can power a pair of speakers, and you can
1: Right.
0: also connect a subwoofer to it. But it's a streaming amplifier, so you're able to pull all of your digital music sources. Whether you're streaming via Spotify, Qobuz, Tidal, any of those. It also has HDMI, so you could connect it directly to a TV, and then you could use that same system you have set up for two-channel music as a TV system as well. So sort of a mini home theater system, I guess you could say. And then it just has a lot of features through the app that allow you to just basically have a smartphone, a pair of speakers, and that gives you a true hi-fi setup. All the simplicity of, using the app and controlling all your music. And then the subwoofers, I mean, that is what we're known for. And, just to kind of give the highest level, a subwoofer is a purpose-built speaker that's meant only to create bass, those low frequencies.
1: Right.
0: And, what really kind of sets ours apart is it's fairly simple to make a subwoofer that can play loud and go pretty deep. The real challenge is to get it to do that, but accurately. You don't want this boomy one note bass that maybe you'll hear with a lot of soundbar subwoofers. Yeah, so it's really about creating a musical experience with a subwoofer that doesn't muddy up the sound stage. It doesn't sound bloated and boomy. It really just accentuates the energy that's coming from whatever you're listening to. And actually, it makes your speaker sound better because it takes out some of the energy they have to put into playing that low end. And it gives you sort of that visceral, immersive experience that allows you to feel sound even more so than just hear it. And that's one thing that we take very seriously is the accuracy and the quickness of our subwoofer so you get that realistic experience.
1: And the Prime Wireless Pro Soundbass, it all connects to that. So that's how you have both the bookshelf speakers and the sub. And I, by the way, use it in my home office. I know probably the majority of people who are listening would have this in a home entertainment setup, like a family room or a basement, maybe with a projector or something. But I also, I listen to a lot of audio and consume a lot of content on a 32-inch 4K monitor, and I do have streaming services and all that. And I think it's amazing for a home office because they're not huge speakers. Again, they're just 12 inches tall. So great for that too. So I just want to let people know it's also amazing for, say, a home office. We are chatting with Nick Brown. He's Vice President of Marketing at SVS. This is a company that has some premium audio gear for your home. And then finally, where do we learn more?
0: Yeah, absolutely. So svsound.ca, all the pricing is available there, and you're able to order directly.
1: And Nick, in Canada, who's the distributor for SVS?
0: So we have a great partner called Evolution Home Corp. They provide the distribution throughout Canada to all our different retailers and also the direct e-commerce element as well.
1: All right.
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1: 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Great to chat with you.
0: Pleasure to be here, Mark.
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9: 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Here's Tech Talk.
1: Welcome back to Tech Talk. Question for you. How do you interface with your technology? For many of us, including myself, it's verbal. I've found that personally, talking to my tech, including dictation, is much faster and more accurate than typing. And it's not just on my smartphone, but also my tablet, laptop, and desktop as well. So long as you're in a place to talk, of course, you should give this a try. And there's a solution called Super Whisper, aiming to take dictation to the next level. Joining us on the line is Neil Chudley, founder of Super Whisper. Hi, Neil. Thanks for your time today. Good to talk to you.
10: Hey, Mark. Thanks for having me.
1: So why don't we jump right in? At a high level, what is Super Whisper?
10: Yeah, Super Whisper is really, really fast, offline first, privacy respecting voice to text for your Mac, iPhone, Windows, or Android device.
1: All right. It's both the company name and the product.
10: Yep.
1: All right. With that in mind, it's been said good tech solves a problem. I did kind of paint this scenario off the top that typing isn't for everyone and it's not as fast or accurate as talking. But what is wrong with other dictation features that are already built into these devices that we use? Like you can hit the microphone button on your iPhone, right? Or in Microsoft Word or Gmail. So why not just use that? Just to play devil's advocate for a sec.
10: Yeah, definitely. Depending on which implementation we're talking about, there's a number of problems with them. I'm sure everyone's tried dictating on their iOS keyboard or the other operating system built-ins. Mm-hmm. They're often missing proper nouns, so the names of people or companies or even just places and things.
1: Yeah, that is true.
10: Or misinterpreting them. They're mishearing even common words normally. They don't get context or punctuation very well, and they can actually be slow, especially if they're hosted in the cloud. A lot of them are run off of a server. Your voice is going up to that server and coming back as text. A privacy concern, and also depending on your connection, can actually be a big slowdown for you in your workflow.
1: All right. So you did say earlier that Super Whisper is offline first. Yeah. So we're talking about you talking into your device without needing the internet. So how does that work exactly? So this is all on the chip, like on the processing capabilities of the device?
10: Yeah, so it differs from platform to platform, but we aim to run our models on device. This has a number of advantages. One, we're able to give the user functionality when they don't have a connection or their connection's unstable. It also gives them the best privacy on the planet in that nothing even leaves your device at all. Mm-hmm. And we also have great latency with that. It's really, really fast. There's no travel time for your audio to a server hosted somewhere. It's just all happening right on your device. And takes advantage of, you know, these expensive machines we're buying and actually puts them to work.
1: Doesn't it require the internet for places or other like company names? Because that's assuming the database on your phone, like baked into the Super Whisper app, I guess, would have all of these words already. You know what I mean? Like that's where I could see the internet being needed in order for it to know that it should be capitalized, just as an example.
10: Yeah, so we actually run off of this kind of new generation of voice models. And these are much larger than the ones that you're going to find in Siri or other similar systems. Mm-hmm. Those were very small. They're doing analysis with a very, very small model that doesn't have much world context. But this new generation of model, they're quite a bit more aware of even nouns or proper nouns that they've never heard before. Hmm. They can infer capitalization or that you're probably talking about a company or a person and properly capitalize or handle the spelling of that. Right. You'd even be surprised, you know, a company that's just announced their name a week ago will actually come out of the system correctly. On top of that, we have correction systems for this. So ways for you to add in names that are important to you in your life.
1: Awesome. We're joined by Neil Chudley. He's founder of Super Whisper, whose last company, by the way, PartnerStack, which he co-founded, was recently acquired by AppDirect. Congrats, Neil, by the way.
10: Thanks.
1: Super Whisper is an AI-powered dictation platform for Windows, Mac, iPhone, and Android. Can you walk us through how it works exactly? So you download Super Whisper to your device of choice. Again, it could be a computer or a mobile device. Then what? Do you have to open up the Super Whisper app every time? Or is there a special, you know, microphone button on the keyboard? Can you walk us through that part?
10: Yeah. So once you download on desktop, you simply choose a key on your keyboard to act as your dictation key. You press and hold that key, you talk, and then let go. Once you let go, the application will spit out your message exactly as if you typed it right into any input field that you would normally type into. Mm. So this might be messages that you're sending to a friend or a coworker, notes you're writing to yourself, or emails. We even have a mode for meetings, but let's stay focused on dictation for now.
1: Okay, awesome. Well, I can see this as a great productivity tool. I often dictate into my phone into the notes section for not just to-do lists, but just ideas. It's a lot more convenient, especially if I'm driving, a lot safer, in order to press a button on like my steering column and just speak and have a note created that I can review later. So love that. So I understand, Neil, this voice dictation app, this platform that you've got, has been used already by hundreds of thousands of people globally. Wow. And that includes teams at Meta and OpenAI. And you also got a big shout out recently. Tell us about all this.
10: Yeah. We also have teams at Coinbase, Robinhood, Dropbox, Stripe, Uber, Shopify using Super Whisper.
1: Amazing.
10: And the shout out from Andre Karpathy, the AI lead at OpenAI and formerly Tesla. I believe he's now at Anthropic, actually. He gave us a shout out.
1: That's awesome. And then before I let you go, and I will ask, of course, how we get going with Super Whisper. You're a startup in Toronto. Even though this has been around for a couple of years now, what would you say is the most challenging part of your work right now? Is it, you know, continuing to raise awareness of Super Whisper? Are you looking for an exit? If you don't mind pulling the curtain back a bit and tell us about what's going on at Super Whisper.
10: Yeah, we're a little different to most tech companies in that we're bootstrapped from day one, completely self-propelled, never taken outside capital. And we run pretty lean. We're just over 10 people full time, some contractors in there as well. And I think given the vast majority of our competition is massively VC backed, you know, huge, huge, huge funding rounds. And we're coming at it from a much scrappier angle, also coming out of Toronto rather than the typical New York or SF.
1: Yeah.
10: Sometimes we really have to choose our battles. We have to choose what we're going to focus on and where we're going to be the best. And that's difficult in this day and age of, you know, opportunity and excess that, that AI has brought upon us. You can do anything or summon any piece of software almost instantly, but to deliver something truly, truly great takes a lot of focus and effort. So yeah. I think that our biggest challenge is really just focusing on our opportunities and choosing what we're going to be best in class.
1: Yeah, I get that. And then let's end off with how we can get going with Super Whisper, including how much it costs. I don't know if it's a one-time thing or a subscription cost, and what you need. Like you said, it does work on almost all the major platforms today.
10: Yeah, for sure. Yeah, it's just a simple download on whatever device you're aiming to use it on. We're launching Android this month, so look out for that. But all the other platforms have been live for a long time. Yeah, you just download it to your phone, follow the steps to set it up. It's really quick, less than a minute, and you're just dictating away. It'll show up whenever you're, you know, ready to type something, but use your voice instead. Yeah, and then for cost, it's just $12 a month. We also have annual, and we have a lifetime option where you can buy a perpetual license. So rather than having a monthly subscription, you're just in the club forever.
1: Yep, good to have that option. All right, and then the website is superwhisper.com, but you can also go to your favorite app store and type Super Whisper, one word, in order to download it to your device. Neil, great chatting with you, and continued success with Super Whisper. All the best. Thanks again for your time.
10: Thanks, Mark.
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1: Welcome back to Tech Talk. Not a day goes by, it seems, that we don't hear about AI. The good, the bad, and the ugly. And this includes how AI is showing up in Canadian workplaces. For a conversation about AI's impact on employees, but not how you might expect, we're joined by Elena Almeida, Chief AI Legal Officer from ADP, a global company best known for payroll processing and HR services. Welcome to the show, Elena. Nice to chat with you.
23: Thank you, Mark. It's nice to be here.
1: Before we talk about AI in the workplace, that'll be our topic for the next few minutes. Please tell us a bit about ADP Canada and what you do there. You're their counsel, correct?
23: Yeah. So ADP is, as you said, one of the biggest payroll and HR companies in the world. We generally work with our clients to make sure their workers get paid correctly and on time globally, including in Canada. Personally, my focus is responsible AI. So my job is to make sure that when AI is used in things like pay, employment decisions, hiring, that it's accurate, that it's fair, that people can trust it, and that we have real people keeping an eye on it. So I tend to help product teams who are developing products for our clients make sure that AI in the workplace works for the people, not just on them. So that means we're always thinking about, while we work with our clients or our organizations, we're always thinking about how we can serve our clients by serving the employees and thinking about how AI might affect them.
1: Got it. Thank you for that. This is a very polarizing topic, especially when it comes to jobs, job displacement in particular. Some say it's inevitable that automation is going to replace some roles, while others argue that employees who embrace AI can in fact do a lot more with less, be more productive than they were able to before AI. Can both be true?
23: Yeah, I think they can both be true. And honestly, I think the answer is a little bit less scary than the headlines that we're all seeing. AI is mostly changing tasks. So it's working at the task level. It's not erasing whole jobs. It tends to take over the repetitive and tedious parts of a job, which can free up somebody for work that actually needs a human to be involved and the human judgment and dealing with those tricky exceptions. People who learn to use the AI tools often become more valuable, not less. So it's definitely worth getting curious about AI rather than avoiding it because you feel like it might take your job.
1: I interviewed Jeetu Patel from Cisco on this show, and he said, don't be afraid of AI taking your job. Be afraid of someone who knows how to use AI well from taking your job. And I think there's probably some truth to that. Yeah, right. And so with that in mind, can you talk to us a bit about how AI is used positively here for employees and employers as well?
23: Absolutely. So AI is being used in the workplace in Canada. It's real. It's already happening. There's a lot of different ways that it's being used productively. So it can help a payroll practitioner spot an entry in a pay run in seconds. Humans can do that, but it might take them a lot longer. So we can flag things like that. It can also help sort through applications, sort through data, help run reports. Fortunately, the decisions that actually affect the listeners' pay, their careers, what jobs they have, those are not left to machines alone, right? A person is meant to be in the loop on those. So we can use AI in the workplace, and we are using AI in the workplace to do fast, heavy lifting, mm-hmm. but a human is still going to make the call that affects an individual's livelihood. That combination, the AI plus the human, is really the sweet spot, and it's where we see a lot of gains.
1: Right. Yeah, I was going to ask you what happens if and when AI gets it wrong, because no doubt it does. I know just using AI, even recreationally, when I'm asking questions, what's that called? Hallucinations, where AI tells you something that they maintain is true, it's fact, when it's not. That answers my question, that there are still some humans there vetting what the AI does.
23: Yeah, Mark, for me, when I think about how we can best design our products for people, for organizations and individuals to use, it's how do we make sure that we're not erasing the human part of this, because like you said, AI can look really convincing. It can sound convincing. It can tell you have the best ideas ever, and it could be totally wrong. So we have a lot of things that we build into technical guardrails that we build into products that can help with accuracy, make sure that we're relying on accurate sources. There's a lot of things that we can do in the product, but ultimately we really do make sure that humans have an integral part in making decisions and reviewing anything that's output by AI.
1: We're chatting with Elena Almeida, Chief AI Legal Officer at ADP, a global company best known for payroll and HR services. We're talking about AI in the workplace, specifically in Canada, how tasks like payments to employees and performance analysis, job applications even, how this is all being overhauled by AI. And as you said, Elena, it's not something that is in the future. It's not coming one day. It's already here now. And could you give us some concrete examples, Elena, of how ADP Canada is powering Canadian businesses through AI today with those services like payroll and HR and all that?
23: Sure. We spend a lot of time talking to clients and talking to our clients' employees to figure out what tasks would really benefit from AI support. And we've focused our launch of different AI capabilities on those tasks. For example, we have ADP Assist, and that has a lot of different capabilities. Some of the ones that we're seeing used most frequently in Canada are, for example, a chatbot where we can actually make sure that the AI understands questions and can answer questions that employees might have about policies, about their company's holiday schedule, and their own payroll. So we want to make sure that we're eliminating those really easy questions that AI can answer so that HR professionals can focus on the more challenging questions and spend their time helping employees with those things. So that's one of the things that we've done. We've also made sure that we can help payroll practitioners with all the tasks that go into doing a payroll run. So you and I probably have never had the experience of kind of going through rows and rows of payroll information to make sure that the payroll gets out on time. For those payroll practitioners, the ability to have AI point out things to them that might be new or different or look like a variance from past payrolls is priceless in terms of the time it can save. So those are two examples of how AI is impacting Canada employers.
1: That's all great. Very interesting. Before I let you go, Elena, the federal government here in Canada did make some big AI-related announcements last month in June, including education and investments in AI. Any thoughts on that from your vantage point?
23: Yeah, personally and at ADP, we're really excited about the focus on skills and learning. It's the part that really can help everyday people the most, right? It means more of us get the chance to use these tools, to adapt to these tools, feel comfortable using tools. People tend to use technology that they trust, and the more we can train people and give them the skills and information they need to trust in these tools, the more productive we'll all be.
1: Yeah, that's a good point. We need to trust it, learn it, master it. I think only then will we see the fruits of all of this, because it is a bit of doom and gloom right now, which happens with, I've been covering tech 30 years, Elena, and that generally happens whenever something new makes its debut. Everybody freaks out and then the dust settles and we learn how to use it responsibly. When the web came out in the mid-90s, we learned how to use it and actually be more productive with it.
23: No, and you made a good point. I think one of the great things that we can all learn from spending time getting experience with AI is that point about how to use it responsibly, right? So that's the thing I always come back to, is that this technology, like every other piece of technology we've adopted, has to come with responsibility. So the more AI is affecting decisions about people in the workplace, the more it matters that humans know how to use it responsibly.
1: It's such a big topic. We didn't even really touch much on like regulation and legislation. And I mean, it's obviously a monster of an issue, but I try to remain positive about it. And I can tell you do as well. And then finally, Elena, is there a website where we can have a bit of a deeper dive on ADP Canada and our chat on AI?
23: Yeah, we actually have a lot of great research and insights on ADP.ca, and that's a great place to find out more information about how we're handling AI and some of the research that users might find interesting.
1: Okay, ADP.ca. Appreciate your time, Elena. Good to talk to you.
23: Thank you.
1: I want to give a shout out one more time to Chevrolet Canada and their amazing electric vehicles, their EV family, including the all-new 2027 Bolt EV, which is eligible for that tax credit that will certainly help, not to mention you'll never have to buy gas again. Chevrolet.ca has more. And also a huge thank you to LG. 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
25: From the National Newsroom of the Canadian Press, I'm Karen Rebo. The U.S. today conducted a new round of airstrikes targeting Iran after announcing the death of a 17th American service member, the third over just this weekend. The American strikes hit around a northwestern Iranian city believed to be home to underground missile bases. Iran responded by launching attacks targeting Kuwait and Bahrain, the home of the U.S. Navy's Fifth Fleet. Environment Canada is telling British Columbians to brace for poor air quality in the coming days, even as wildfire officials have downgraded a fire north of Whistler and lifted evacuation alerts elsewhere. A warning issued yesterday says wildfire smoke from more than 100 fires burning in BC is causing or expected to cause poor air quality and reduced visibility across multiple regions over the next 48 hours. Those include the Fraser Canyon, the South Thompson, and the provinces northeast and into the Northwest Territories. Meanwhile, wildfire smoke has also prompted a mix of orange and yellow warnings for poor air quality across the northern prairies and for much of northwestern Ontario. Over the weekend, Federal Jobs and Families Minister Patty Hajdu, who represents the Thunder Bay Superior North riding, said northern Ontarians are understandably frightened.
6: They're scared about their lives, their pets, their property, the future, the ability to breathe. But what doesn't help with the fear is when people work at opposite ends. And so the Prime Minister wants to be very clear that we'll be there to support Ontario.
25: Haidu added First Nations communities' evacuation expenses will be covered by Ottawa. America's ambassador to Canada is set to speak in Edmonton today at a regional economic conference. The agenda for the Pacific Northwest Economic Region's annual summit says Pete Hoekstra is to talk about how regional partnerships support cross-border relationships. We'll be getting June's inflation numbers this morning from StatsCan after May's numbers reported 3.2%. And 9 years after it was first discovered near a BC campground, the partial dinosaur skull found in a sandstone block finally has a name, Gorgosaurus lebratus. Researchers in Alberta studied a cast of the impression found in Tumbler Ridge in 2017 and found it belongs to a species that lived 76 million years ago and looked similar to a T-Rex cousin. Lead researcher Colton Kopach says the impression was so well preserved, it allowed researchers to learn more about how Gorgosaurus lived and where it roamed.
7: Gorgosaurus lebratus we typically find in southern Alberta around the region of Brooks and Medicine Hat in this area called Dinosaur Provincial Park in the rocks of the Dinosaur Park Formation. And it was interesting is that now we can see that these animals had a really large territory. They had territories that probably rivaled modern taxa.
25: This is the Canadian Press. In sports, fans gathered in Toronto and Vancouver to watch the World Cup soccer final, crowning Spain champions in New Jersey and bringing an end to Canada's month-long celebration as a continental co-host. Spain beat defending champ Argentina 1-0 in extra time. At Toronto's fan festival, diehard soccer fan Rajdeep Rana says it's been an amazing experience.
8: We don't need any language, any words or anything. It's just football that brings everyone together.
25: Toronto hosted 6 matches and Vancouver 7 during the first Men's World Cup ever staged across Canada, the U.S. and Mexico. Canadian pop star Justin Bieber was featured in the World Cup's first ever halftime show yesterday, along with global pop stars Madonna, BTS and Shakira. Toronto Blue Jays manager John Schneider says his team needs to start putting wins together if it hopes to make the playoffs. The Jays, 7 games under 500, hope in a 4-game series against the Tampa Bay Rays tonight. From the Canadian Press, I'm Karen Rebo.
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26: Here's a look at the forecast. The showers start to come in today with a risk of a thunderstorm. Winds also picking up this morning, gusting up to 60 kilometers per hour. The high reaching 25. It's going to feel more like 33 with the humidex. Things are expected to calm down a bit tonight with cloudy periods and only a 30% chance of showers, going down to a low of 15. Tomorrow brings a sun and cloud mix, a 30% chance of showers throughout the day with a high of 20. And then Thursday, skies clearing up to bring the sunshine with a high of 23.
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28: Welcome to the CEO Series. I'm Carl Moore from McGill University. Each week, the CEO Series takes you inside the minds and lives of some of Canada and indeed the world's top leaders to discuss strategy, leadership, and today's pressing business issues. And some of the world's top leaders have spent time with us, like Justin Trudeau, Mohammed Yunus, Nobel Peace Prize winner, and President of Bangladesh, and the former Prime Minister Brian Mulroney, which is Nicholas's father, if you hadn't noticed the last name. This show gives you a thin, well, perhaps not so thin slice, the kind of thoughtful leaders leading some of today's more interesting businesses. Today, I'm delighted to be speaking with Nicholas Mulroney, co-founding president and CEO of Bond Bakeries Brands, a stakeholder-focused platform that invests in family and founder-run bakeries. Nicholas, thanks for spending time. Should I call you Nick or Nicholas?
0: Either way works. And thank you for having me. Very, very loose interpretation of the world of the word top leader. So thanks. Thanks, Carl.
12: I appreciate that. Let's start with the early years. We know what your father did, but where did you grow up and when did you live in the Canadian equivalent of the White House? How old were you?
0: I was born into it. So my father was elected September 4th, 1984, and I was born September 4th, 1985. So while he was attempting to to lead Canada into a more prosperous future, he also had diapers to change at home. So I tested his patience growing up. But I was born in Ottawa and I grew up in Montreal. A lifelong Habs fan, so very happy with the season, not happy with the ending. So I say I'm from Montreal, even though I have a bit of both, but really that was, those were my formative years.
12: So how old were you when you moved, when your dad stepped down from being prime minister? Were you 3 or 4 years old? How old were you?
0: No. So I was born in 85. We left in 1993. So I spent from ages of 7 all the way to 13 in Montreal. I went to high school in the U.S. and I went to university in the U.S. And then it was 2007. Not a lot of jobs in the U.S. were being offered to people with history degrees looking for opportunities in finance. And thankfully, I found the opportunity in Toronto for a couple of reasons. But that's how I ended up in Toronto and my professional journey began.
12: So I'm just curious, why did you probably more your mom and dad, but why did you decide to go to high school in the U.S.? What was the thinking behind that?
0: Yeah, I think it's more of a parental decision. But for me, I was very, very thankful that I could be anonymous in the U.S. I could, learn, I'm 13 years old going into grade 9, make mistakes, say silly things, be challenged, and doing that anonymously. I think that benefited me greatly.
12: So no one knew who Mulrooney was. It's interesting because Andrew Molson went down to the U.S. for university, and he tells a story that while he went there, no one knew who Molson was. Where if you go to school at McGill or U of T, everybody would know who Molson. But one day someone comes in and, with a bottle of beer, and he goes, "Molson." Any relationship? Yeah, that's my granddad sort of thing. And he was outed a little bit, but there was a nice, being anonymous was a nice part of it.
0: I think that from my perspective, I learned a lot. My grade 9 teacher said, your parents might have done something, but you've done nothing yet. Fair and enough. So it really put a unique perspective into a 13-year-old's mind that, yeah, you're right, the name on the back of the jersey people might know, but at the end of the day, I'm just learning. So it was really unique because at that prep school there was some exceptional talent, and I was fortunate enough to be there.
12: Are you still in touch with a few of them?
0: Absolutely.
12: Yeah, no, it's a good. So where did you go to university?
0: I went to Boston College.
12: Okay.
0: Only five hours from Montreal.
12: And you studied history.
0: Yes.
12: Do you still have kind of a longer view of the world in today's world, Nick, many years later because you studied history? This is a self-serving question for a professor to ask, but did it matter a bit in your life?
0: So if I went back and I thought, I studied history, and I think my parents, my sister Caroline, who all my siblings will likely listen to this, so I make sure I get this right. So I think my sister Caroline was political science. Ben and Mark were both history. But what it allowed for us to do was at the 18 years of age, choose a path that we could continue down or, migrate from. And so history gave us a broad view to start. And I continued down the path of history because I thought I was going to go down a pre-law path until my second year at Boston College. I took a pre-law class and thought, oh my gosh, this is not for me. And really, and that was the benefit of it. And being in Boston, I mean, you're quite lucky when you read about things in history books and then you can walk outside your classroom, take the public transportation down to the seafront, and then you get to see where exactly many of the such consequential moments happen in American history. So I don't know if it helped me take a longer term perspective.
12: This may be an odd question, but you've done a lot of work. You went to school in the U.S. You've done work in the U.S. and Toronto and Montreal. It's an exam question, Nick. Compare and contrast the U.S. and Canada. How is it different doing business in the States? And not to be critical of either country, but do you see that they're much different, Toronto and doing business down in the States?
0: Yeah, I think that might be an easier question to ask than to answer. And I think that from my perspective, I'll give you the MBA answer. It depends, Carl.
12: Okay, that's fair enough.
0: I mean, no, because I think that I'll answer it when it comes to my experience. I'm acquiring and investing in family run businesses. And I think that the person that buys a family business or invests in a family business is very important that from the family perspective of who carries the baton next. And in Canada, at least my name, some people might know my reputation. There might be some provenance of some sort that goes along with it. Whereas in the U.S., I'm an unknown commodity. Some people might know. We haven't actually acquired any businesses in the U.S. We've attempted to, and looking forward to in the very near future. But I'm eager to, as people are diversifying away from the U.S., I'm eager to jump into the U.S. and see opportunities to build a platform both south and north of the border.
12: Okay. You've invested some of your own money, and people like it when an entrepreneur has skin in the game. And you have a family to support and so on, so there's limits to what you can do. But being a bit older, you had a bit of money to invest. I take it you've done a little bit of that anyway.
0: I have, yes. Yeah. Okay. I think that when you look at an entrepreneur and you're assessing whether or not to invest in them, my perspective was it was my first go at it. And Whether it was 50,000 or 500,000, whatever the number is, it has to be meaningful or significant to the entrepreneur willing to, stake their name on the success of this endeavor. And so I think that what I look for in an entrepreneur is how much do they have to lose? And it doesn't matter. And I think the investment component is a binary situation as the entrepreneur invested in him or herself. So whether it's a little bit of money or a lot of money, for me, I will just do whatever it takes for this business to be successful in the end. And what version of success, what level of success will vary depending on my macro factors that hit my business on a daily basis.
12: So what attracted you to the baking industry? Like, what was the dynamics? You said, hey, this is one I've got to look at seriously.
0: I looked at this business on Vancouver Island, and it was being brokered by an accounting firm, and it was on the side of my desk. It was in, I wasn't going to move to Vancouver Island. I had a young growing family, and it didn't really make a lot of sense at the time. And I couldn't put it away. There's something about this business that there's some great Canadian bakeries that existed, and I looked at Ace Bakery having grown from this retail family run corner shop bakery to this massive company that's available across Canada and into the US. And I just couldn't put this document away, and I wanted to learn more about the company. So when I was invited to meet the family that ran the company, I jumped at it, and just be my luck, it was a snowstorm in Victoria, which happens once a year, and I got to hit it, and it was beautiful. And I met the family, I tried the product, and I thought I was led into a little secret. I thought that I understood why they had such tremendous sales on Vancouver Island, why they owned that kind of bakery set there. And as they were just expanding onto the mainland in Vancouver, I was seeing the sales tick up, but it just got back to, I tried the product, I loved it, And the family that was looking to transition the business, they were exceptional people, well-rooted. And I thought that there was something there.
28: 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I'm Carl Moore from McGill University, and you're listening to the CEO Series. Next up, I'll ask Nicholas what he looks for before deciding to invest in a bakery business and how he's helping his portfolio companies build resilience in the face of ongoing supply chain disruption.
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12: Hello again, you're listening to the CEO Series, and today I'm sitting down with Nicholas Mulrooney, co-founding president and CEO of Bon Bakery Brands. Did it help that you are a family as well? Like, they would know your dad, you know, and your mom.
0: Sure.
12: And they go, this guy understands family, and it doesn't entirely make sense. But your dad is a prime minister, your mother is one of the great leaders of our country in her own way, and, you know, the chancellor of a university back east, where they go, they just sense you understand family. Is that a fair, we're not sure why, but we understand, you understand family.
0: I can't speak to why they decided to go.
12: Yeah, that's for now.
0: Three entrepreneurs. I've got a photo behind me of us the day we closed the bakery with my co-founders, Cam and Matt. And I can't explain to why they liked us and picked us, because I'm sure that there were groups that were that had far more accomplished backgrounds, especially in the bakery space. I was very honest and genuine and tried to be as open as possible. And when we needed to

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1: He was willing to just get the job done, whatever it took. He would be leaving work on some occasions as I would be coming into work. Mm-hmm. And he's such a hard worker and he's so smart. And I'll tell you this part of the story. This was a unique one because Matt Simone, he had just started at CIBC a couple of months when I decided to leave for that that M&A role. And when Cam and I got together and I said, okay, well, let's go find an old economy business to acquire. And when he signed on with me, I said, you know, I found a bakery on Vancouver Island. There's just one problem. I'm not moving out west with my family. And he said, well, we've got Matt Simone. He just quit his job. And I said, oh, what's he going to do? I said, nothing. He's going to go quit his job. He's going to move out west. And he ended up moving for the love of his life that he now has two beautiful children with. And so I called him up and I said, Matt, do you want to go run a bakery? If we're able to buy it, would you want to run a bakery out? And the problem is it's not in Vancouver, it's in Victoria. And it was really organic in how we got together. And we're all aligned. Our values, our strong values unite us. And we are ultimately focused on the long term. And we ignore short termism, as we say. And we're building out this platform together and this partnership that we have. We didn't sit down in investment banking and draw it up this way, but it's been perfect.
2: What do you love about the bakery business? Why is it a business you love, business-wise and otherwise?
1: I'll start the food industry. I love the food industry. I love that people are able to determine our success by trying our product. They'll know. You know, I'll say that I think it's some of the best bread that you'll see at a grocery store, but don't take my word for it. I almost feel like I'm launching into the Tommy Boy line. But you've got this ability to see if we know what we're doing. And in the bakery industry in particular, what I love about it is, you know, it's an industry that took advantage of Canadians for a while. So there was an opportunity for a bunch of guys that didn't know, that perhaps were a bit naive, didn't know what they were going to do, launch into the industry and build a platform. And that's where we are today. We're three guys taking on some of the largest players in the industry. And I'll say this, Canada has an outsized bakery industry. So the largest players in Canada are, in fact, some of the largest players in North America. Mm-hmm. So by winning in Vancouver, winning in Toronto, getting market space there, what I'm doing is I'm actually making space gaining share in the North American industry. So I think that what I love about it is the fact that Canada is a leader in that space. So when it comes to the bakery industry, one, you can taste our product. Two, we're taking on some big, big players in Canada, and it feels pretty good.
2: So how does the little guy compete against the big guy? Because there's some big names that you compete with, Loblaws and so on, that just everybody knows, they're everywhere. How do you win against them in your better moments?
1: Well, Loblaws isn't in the bakery space anymore, and they're one of the largest retailers in North America, and we're thankful that we have them here. So how do the little guys compete? I think it's certainly not with money. It's certainly not with automated machinery, because those are commodities, and the larger players, they can always afford the biggest and the flashiest and the newest machine. Mm-hmm. So I think that when it comes to the little guys winning, it's about being genuine. It's about finding ways and being scrappy. And so my hope is that when I do a show like this, somebody's learning about me and my products. The next time they go to the grocery store and they see Portofino Bakery on the shelves, they see, you know, our Inkles cake pops, they see some of our pizzas, they go, okay, that's Nick Mulroney's company. And they give us a try. At the end of the day,

0: Hey, that's all that I can do. I can only bring you to the point where you have a purchasing decision to make. Then it's on our products. And then I just know that if you try our products win. And I think that that's the really cool part. So it's tough to get somebody, especially when you have a cost of living crisis currently going on here in Canada, less so in the US, to try our product. That's what I'm trying to get us to do. And so when it comes to the little guy, the little guys will always win on product. It's just getting, it's getting the people to try it for the first time.
1: So prices are up in groceries. It's not that you guys are trying to make more money. It just, your costs are up. Where are your costs up, Nick?
0: Absolutely. You know, we've got minimum wage increasing at a rapid pace in British Columbia, where some of our products are made. Our rents are going up. We're in a commodity business, and I think that there are some strategic decisions that need to be made. If I go to, you know, one of the largest retailers, you know, retailer ABC, and they're giving us a chance, and they give us a chance, and all of a sudden, oil is up and our distribution to their vast network goes up, there are some conversations that have to take place. Does it make sense for us to take price, or does it make sense for us to increase price? And I think that a lot of small businesses in Canada, not just in the food industry, have those decisions to make as they're gaining market share. Does it make sense? And price is one of those levers. And for everybody, it's different. But I can tell you, when it comes to running our business right now, costs are certainly up.
1: And you got to pass that on. You just have to.
0: There's only so much waiting that we can do. But I'll just say, I don't, you know, we have so many products into so many retailers at so many different times that I can't paint that with that broad brush. Yeah. In terms of what we need to do. So I'll just say that a lot of businesses have strategic decisions to make, especially when they're going up against larger players, and price is one of those levers that these businesses need to determine, especially if costs continue to go up, that they need to determine to pull or to wait on.
1: Yeah. Today, I'm delighted to speak with Nicholas Mulrooney, co-founding president and CEO of Bond Bakery Brands. I'm Carl Moore from McGill University, and you're listening to the CEO Series. Next up, we'll look at the emerging trends Nicholas sees reshaping family and founder-run bakeries, and the leadership principles that has most shaped how he runs Bond.
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1: Hello again, you're listening to the CEO Series, and today I'm sitting down with Nicholas Mulrooney, co-founding president and CEO of Bond Bakery Brands. One of my students, Alexia, is here with me, and quite understandably, her generation is really rightly wound up about sustainability and ethical sourcing. Do you see that as issues that come up in conversations? Is it something you have to worry about, or is that more in the future, do you think?
0: No, absolutely. Some of the largest retailers in North America demand that their suppliers have ethical sourcing. And we have audits. We have people that come in and audit our facilities. They audit our suppliers. So it's really, really important. So that's just the baseline. I think that when it comes to that, that's what we prioritize. And then that's the cost of doing business. That's the ticket that gets us into the game. Rightfully so, a lot of consumers demand a lot of things. And I think that there's also functional ingredients or certain things. And it's our job to highlight that, you know, this isn't just a generic loaf of bread. This isn't a macaron that is just a builder basic one. There's a lot of time, care, and effort that goes into getting that product onto that shelf.
1: How is e-commerce part of your game these days? Is that an important part, or is it more the relationships with the big customers?
0: We have perishable products that I don't know if we have a shelf life that lasts more than 30 days. So e-commerce for us is not our strategy. We focus on selling primarily to retail customers in the, you know, retailers and also in the gas and convenience section. So our products, they go on the shelves. We need to turn them quickly. We do go through some retailers' websites, but at the end of the day, we focus a lot on in-store bakery, gas and convenience. So for us, e-commerce isn't necessarily our growth avenue at the moment.
1: How about social media? Is that something you guys are on Instagram, things like that, or is it really not that relevant given what you do?
0: We have about 70% of our business is private label. So When it comes to our branded products, it's very important for us to get our word out. It's also how do we get our word out? Who are we speaking to is also critical. We find that busy moms are a very important customer for us because they make some key purchasing decisions. And when it comes to our bread, when it comes to our cake pops, our macarons, those are some of the people that we want to target. And so when you're thinking about busy moms, how do you connect with them if they have so little time? So we're very careful with our decisions, and we don't have the ability. The big guys can put it all over radio and all over TV and every social media channel. We don't have that luxury. So for us, it's very important to prioritize where our dollars are spent in getting our message out. So social media is critical, but also getting to the main customer that we're attempting to target is even more important.
14: So the busy mom, what social media does she pay attention to?
0: I don't know. Okay. I don't know. You're talking to a busy dad. Okay. You're talking to a busy dad whose favorite hockey team just went to the Eastern Conference Finals. So I'm gaining a bit of free time myself. But yeah, I don't. You'll have to ask the busy moms that question.
14: That's fair enough. So, how do you keep in shape physically, and how do you look after your mental health, both of your employees, but your own mental health, Nick? What do you do for your physical and mental health these days?
0: I put them together. Maybe that's kind of how I do it. But I've always found that running to me is how I like to stay in shape. It also was the way I helps clear my mind. And so that's what I work out. That's how I work out. And that's what I focus on. I think that spending a lot of time with my kids, my son has recently picked up hockey. So, getting to drive him to and from the rink is a blessing. And watching my daughters grow in this very complicated world also takes a lot of my time. So I'm fortunate that when I leave home, the first question I get asked is not, how was work today? So it allows for me to unplug.
14: The Mulrooney's, some of the, like, you have four kids, your sister has four kids. Like, when you go through, it's the average Mulrooney of the four kids has four kids.
0: Yes.
14: You know, and this is the future of the world. Like, without kids, humanity will die out. So we understand this, but why? What, like, is it, what brought this about? Is it your parents? Is it the way you grew up? Any theories on that?
0: No, I don't think that when I was growing up, my parents didn't say you're going to go move to Toronto and have four kids.
14: Yeah, yeah.
0: I think that there's two key elements to this one. And it's my own personal journey. One, I have awesome siblings. I love them. They're my best friends. They are my harshest critics. They'll be listening to this and picking it apart and texting me. And so our family chat always lights up. I love spending time with them, both individually and together. And I'm so, so lucky to have them. So that's the first element. The second element is I married an incredible woman in Katie, and it was her dream as well. And so that it was a very simple thing. And we thought to ourselves, we had one child, and then we took it to two, and then three, and then four, and that's how it organically grew. But you know, I had such a great experience that I hope that my kids have a similar one.
14: So, where'd you meet Katie?
0: At RBC on the trading floor, as every modern love story happens, it's at work. For me, I met her on her first day of work, and I thought she just stood out, and she's been the love of my life. She's incredible. She's so smart. She's so talented, and I'm a lucky guy.
14: And she's like, it's a family business. Like, is she involved in the family business?
0: I don't know what family business you're referring to.
14: No,
0: she's definitely no. Katie has a great job, and she works. She works in, it remains in finance. She works for S&P Global, And I think that when it comes to being an entrepreneur, I'm blessed because she has a great job that's steady. She's worked hard and built an incredible career. And so for me, it allowed for me to go out and take a risk at that time. And I think that a lot of entrepreneurs, if you go down the route where you work for a large company, you want that optionality, you want to build the foundation, and you have that moment where you think you can leave. I was lucky that I had somebody that had a steady paycheck, and not everybody has that luxury. And I understand that. But for me, it allowed for me to just do what I've always wanted to do. And without Katie, her blessing, and, you know, there've been some dark moments. So she's been my confidant as well and picked me up. I don't know if I'd still be here doing this without her. So, you know, in terms of the family business, I think that perhaps I can interpret it that whether she likes it or not, she has been such a huge help in my business. And so she's not an official employee, but she's certainly a consultant, an unpaid consultant, yeah, to the Bond Bakery Brands.
14: Today, I'm going to be speaking with Nicholas Mulrooney, CEO of Bond Bakery Brands. I'm Carl Moore from McGill University, and you're listening to the CEO series. Next up, we'll discuss AI, automation, and technology, and how they're transforming supply chains and customer engagement across the bakery industry, and what advice Nicholas has for entrepreneurs looking to break into the food and beverage investing side of things.
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14: Hello again, you're listening to the CEO Series, and today I'm sitting down with Nicholas Mulrooney, co-founding president and CEO of Bond Bakery Brands. Nick, are you more of an introvert or extrovert?
0: I'm an introvert.
14: But you're out there leading a company, doing media from time to time, things like that. You just learn to step away and act a bit extroverted on time from time to time because it's required. Is that what's your take on the thought?
0: Yeah, I know it's your favorite question, and I don't know how to. If given the choice between introvert and extrovert, I'm an introvert, but I don't think that really captures the person that I am, because I think that different situations call for different ways. And so for me, I don't think that, I think that when I'm at a town hall telling people about our business and the future and where we're going, I get energized. I'm excited to talk about it. I think that on different occasions when I go for a run, I want to be left alone. So when it comes to me, I think that to answer your question simply, I'm an introvert, but perhaps over the years I've learned to be an extrovert.
14: Well, you got to step up once in a while and give a speech or whatever.
0: You can't lead a business from behind the desk. It's just impossible. Unless you're in the business of building desks, perhaps that's the case. But when you're in the desk business, for me, I think that it comes down to I love what I do. I love being in front of I love being in my facilities. I love being in front of the people that that work with us every single day. So it's just my reality.
14: You support some of the leading bakers in the industry. Do you bake yourself at home?
0: I pride myself. I make pizza at home. I've got a wood-fired oven in my backyard, and I've got a bigger pizza oven than I do a barbecue, and I use it more frequently. I love making pizza dough. I love it. I love making pizza. I love feeding my family and friends. And at the end of the night, I thought I needed to develop something else. So I started baking chocolate chip cookies and cookies. And so am I a professional baker? No, but I love it.
14: Your sister and your dad went into politics. Is that tempting you at some point in your life you might go into politics, or is it not something that's really on your mind?
0: it's not, I mean, it is not on my mind. I have four kids and a business that I haven't taken to the heights that I expect and want to. And so there's a lot on my plate right now. And politics, you mentioned family business. That was what we talked about at the dinner table growing up. I naively went into business thinking that I put politics aside, only to come to the realization that politics has influenced my business in a multitude of facets. So I'm here as a business owner, and that's where I see my near future.
14: When I worked for IBM, politics was a bad thing. Like, you know, they didn't make a good decision, it's all politics, but what is the good side of politics? Your dad and your sister are leading politicians. In their better moments, why do we need politicians in Canada?
0: I think Canada has such a leadership position. So we're blessed with such natural resources. We're with such an incredible neighbor. We're blessed. We have such an opportunity here to be the leader in the world. And so why we have politicians is to take us to places that where our country can thrive, where the people inside Canada can thrive. Now, unfortunately, I don't think we're fully there, and perhaps we're on that path. But for me, and you'll have to ask my sister as to why, but I think that my dad got into politics because he was a bit pissed off, and he thought that Canada should be a leader. And he did his best to put it on that leadership trajectory, which we achieved. And I think that a lot of his policies and his success are still implemented today.
14: So I'm working on a book with a guy who ran L'Oreal Canada and a colleague down in the U.S. where it's a sporting metaphor. So when you go from playing college ball to the NBA, the game speeds up. Caitlin Clark was a top woman player in college ball, never missed a game and left the season early because of injury. And it's something where you go from being star salesperson to sales manager, it's a different game. How is the game of being the CEO different than being a banker, an employee? How is it different being the CEO as opposed to being a well-played employee?
0: You have every responsibility. At the end of the day, if this doesn't work, it's on me. It's my decisions that either achieve success or either achieve failure. And if this doesn't work, my reputation takes a hit. A lot of things can go wrong. And if it goes right, then it's to my benefit as well. So there, that's the big difference between an employee. But at the end of the day, none of this success will be achieved without the employees. And so I think that from my perspective and how I operate my business is that I will do whatever it takes for this business to be successful, whether it's handling an HR matter, being in front of a customer, whatever it needs. I'm your multi-tooled player that the baseball teams need in order, if the playoffs or somebody gets injured, that person pops in. That's the kind of CEO that I am. That's the kind of CEO that I'll probably always be. Whatever it takes, I'm willing to do. There's no task that I'm not willing to perform. So I think that when it comes to being an employee and having a role, you don't have that luxury anymore where that's my focus, that's what I do. When you're the CEO and you're the leader of the business, you're implementing a strategy. You have to make sure it goes through. You have to make sure it's successful. So that's the key difference.
14: You studied business 20 years ago in business school. About how do you not become yesterday's person? How do you stay today's person? Do you read? Do you go take classes? How do you keep up to date so that you're not dwelling in business school of 20 years ago?
0: Curiosity. You read something in the news, you see some headline, and you're curious about it. You see the implementation of AI. Okay, so now we start thinking about how it can be implemented into our business, and then the people who are to implement it. I think that it's really, really interesting. So I think that how you don't become a dinosaur is you maintain a very high level of curiosity where you're constantly learning. And you have to see the world in a global perspective. There's a lot of things that go on in the world and a lot of things that can impact your business. And even though it's on the other side of the world, you may never know how it might hit you in the future. And so I think that it's critical that you have that perspective.
14: You spoke well of our partners to the south. And again, our biggest trading partners, your dad was very much involved in free trade. But some Canadians are a bit iffy about the current administration. Why do you see the U.S. so positively?
0: I see the U.S. as a country. You noted the difference between the administration and the country. We have had such an incredible friendship with the Americans for so long. The amount of people that go on vacation to the U.S. from Canada is high. I mean, you've got a lot of people that have second properties in the U.S. You have a lot of people that cross the border to work in the U.S. We have this incredible neighbor, and administrations will come and go, much like Canada has administrations that will come and go. And I don't think it's fair for us in Canada to judge the entire American populace based on who runs them. It's important for us to respect the leaders of both of our countries. But at the end of the day, I think that what's critical is not losing sight that Canadians and Americans are friends. And so for me, in my business, I'm selling to Canadian consumers and American consumers. I'm not selling to Washington, D.C. I'm not selling to the administration. Now, both the Canadian and American administration and their decisions impact how I get to my consumers, which is a key component. But at the end of the day, I make products, great products for families and busy people. So I care not necessarily what the who's in Washington, D.C. today or might be in, you know, a few years from now. So that's just how I've always looked at it.
14: This has been the CEO Series. Thank you for being here.
1: From the National Newsroom of the Canadian Press, I'm Karen Rebo. The U.S. today conducted a new round of airstrikes targeting Iran after announcing the death of a 17th American service member, the third over just this weekend. The American strikes hit around a northwestern Iranian city believed to be home to underground missile bases. Iran responded by launching attacks targeting Kuwait and Bahrain, the home of the U.S. Navy's Fifth Fleet. Environment Canada is telling British Columbians to brace for poor air quality in the coming days, even as wildfire officials have downgraded a fire north of Whistler and lifted evacuation alerts elsewhere. A warning issued yesterday says wildfire smoke from more than 100 fires burning in BC is causing or expected to cause poor air quality and reduced visibility across multiple regions over the next 48 hours. Those include the Fraser Canyon, the South Thompson, and the province's northeast and into the Northwest Territories. Meanwhile, wildfire smoke has also prompted a mix of orange and yellow warnings for poor air quality across the northern prairies and for much of northwestern Ontario. Over the weekend, Federal Jobs and Families Minister Patty Hajdu, who represents the Thunder Bay Superior North riding, said northern Ontarians are understandably frightened.
8: They're scared about their lives, their pets, their property, the future, the ability to breathe. But what doesn't help with the fear is when people work at opposite ends. And so the Prime Minister wants to be very clear that we'll be there to support Ontario.
1: Hajdu added First Nations communities' evacuation expenses will be covered by Ottawa. America's ambassador to Canada is set to speak in Edmonton today at a regional economic conference. The agenda for the Pacific Northwest Economic Region's annual summit says Pete Hoekstra is to talk about how regional partnerships support cross-border relationships. We'll be getting June's inflation numbers this morning from StatsCan after May's numbers reported 3.2%. And 9 years after it was was first discovered near a BC campground, the partial dinosaur skull found in a sandstone block finally has a name, Gorgosaurus lebratus. Researchers in Alberta studied a cast of the impression found in Tumbler Ridge in 2017 and found it belongs to a species that lived 76 million years ago and looked similar to a T-Rex cousin. Lead researcher Colton Kopach says the impression was so well preserved, it allowed researchers to learn more about how Gorgosaurus lived and where it roamed.
11: Gorgosaurus lebratus we typically find in southern Alberta around the region of Brooks and Medicine Hat in this area called Dinosaur Provincial Park in the rocks of the Dinosaur Park Formation. And what's interesting is that now we can see that these animals had a really large territory. They had territories that probably rivaled modern taxa.
1: This is the Canadian Press. In sports, fans gathered in Toronto and Vancouver to watch the World Cup soccer final, crowning Spain champions in New Jersey and bringing an end to Canada's month-long celebration as a continental co-host. Spain beat defending champ Argentina 1-0 in extra time. At Toronto's fan festival, diehard soccer fan Rajdeep Rana says it's been an amazing experience.
12: We don't need any language, any words or anything. It's just football that brings everyone together.
1: Toronto hosted 6 matches and Vancouver 7 during the first Men's World Cup ever staged across Canada, the U.S. and Mexico. Canadian pop star Justin Bieber was featured in the World Cup's first ever halftime show yesterday, along with global pop stars Madonna, BTS and Shakira. Toronto Blue Jays manager John Schneider says his team needs to start putting wins together if it hopes to make the playoffs. The Jays, 7 games under 500, open a 4-game series against the Tampa Bay Rays tonight. From the Canadian Press, I'm Karen Rebo.
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17: Here's a look at the forecast. The showers start to come in today with the risk of a thunderstorm. Winds also picking up this morning, gusting up to 60 kilometers per hour. The high reaching 25. It's going to feel more like 33 with the humidex. Things are expected to calm down a bit tonight with cloudy periods and only a 30% chance of showers, going down to a low of 15. Tomorrow brings a sun and cloud mix, a 30% chance of showers throughout the day with a high of 20. And then Thursday, skies clearing up to bring the sunshine with a high of 23.
25: But the wildfires still burn and they're generating all kinds of havoc and news. Let's get started with the rundown.
16: The rundown.
25: To start with a conversation I had earlier today with Scott Hurst, CTV National News correspondent. Scott is covering the wildfires, bringing us all the latest. Here's that conversation. Joining us now, Scott Hurst, CTV National reporter. Scott, the Prime Minister gave a briefing yesterday on the fires. He said it involved 5,000 firefighters, 300 water bombers. Other sources say 1,000 fires are burning, nearly 70,000 hectares. That's a lot of space. What's the latest today?
26: What we're hearing today is that, at least in Ontario, the fires continue to spread. You mentioned the numbers from the national scale, some 5,000 firefighters and hundreds of water bombers, helicopters, and evacuation aircraft to help control and contain and mitigate these fires. But with nearly 1,000 fires burning across the country, as you might expect, resources are being stretched thin. A short time ago, we did get an update from Ontario Premier Doug Ford and the Minister of Emergency Preparedness on the current firefight in Ontario. Most of the fires are in the northwestern part of the province, but as many people have seen and been dealing with for for several days now, the billowing smoke has been a concern that's been impacting millions more people. But, of course, the main concern, first and foremost, are for the lives and infrastructure in northwestern Ontario. So what we just heard from the Prime Minister a short time ago is that the fires are expanding to cover some 650,000 hectares to more than 735,000 hectares, with 190 currently in Ontario, 56 classified as out of control. And in terms of the firefight in Ontario, according to the Premier, there are about 155 fire crews and 80 water bombers and helicopters, with 40 additional, he says, support aircraft ready to assist. And with all the fire activity, it's led to 13 communities either evacuated already or currently evacuating, and some have to go as far away as evacuees coming here to Toronto, even Niagara Falls as well. And according to the numbers from the Premier, more than 1,800 people have been evacuated from their communities. And we do know that there has been devastation in at least one more northwestern Ontario First Nation, the Whitewater Lake First Nation, which is approximately 250 kilometers north of Thunder Bay. They're reporting much of the community has been destroyed. The chief, in a statement over the weekend, saying homes, personal belongings, and other vital community infrastructure has been lost from the fast-moving flames. And many of these communities in northwestern Ontario, threatened by the raging wildfires, they're not accessible by road, which, as you might expect, makes it difficult for people to get out and much more complex for crews to get in as well. So still quite a significant firefight on their hands, not just in Ontario, but in many other parts of the country.
2: Scott, got about a minute here. Do we know anything on the cost of damages? Appreciating that the first priority is fighting fires, but as you tell me and as we hear more about all of these fires and communities being burned, I have to imagine we're going to get into the billions upon billions of dollars.
26: You might expect it's got to be astronomical. I would suspect at this point it is way too early to kind of tabulate the overall cost of these damages. But yeah, these numbers over the past couple of years is any example or has set any bar. The cost and the damages from this just continues to rise with so many communities that are being threatened by these fires. As you know, we can point over the last couple of years, climate scientists point to rising global temperatures driving an increase in frequency and intensity of wildfires, not just here in Canada, but around the world. So it is definitely a growing concern for many communities right across the country.
2: Scott, appreciate the time and the update. Thank you.
26: Thanks, Tim.
2: This wildfire story has taken on a political angle over the weekend. Trump's latest tariff threat, stop the smoke or pay up. Yes, indeed. That's what he's saying. The president posted on social media Friday saying that wildfire smoke impacting U.S. cities is because of willful negligence on Canada's part. And the cost of this pollution must be of necessity be added to the tariffs Canada is currently paying. Trump also told reporters that he spoke with Prime Minister Mark Carney about the smoke at the FIFA World Cup final yesterday.
3: Well, it went good, but I told him, I mean, you got to stop these fires from coming in and, you know, poisoning our air. Our air has been poisoned. Have a good relationship with Mark Carney, but, you know, we got to stop the fires up there. If we can help them, we'll help them. But maybe they should pay us some damages or something, or we should do some tariffs. But it was terrible. I mean, you had businesses closing.
2: Unsurprisingly, Prime Minister Carney hasn't responded to Trump's threat about the smoke yet. I'm sure he's off launching giant balloons to blow the smoke away. No, that is me joking. But Ontario Premier Doug Ford did at a press conference earlier today.
4: You got to remind President Trump that there's 3.9 million acres burning in the United States right now. And if we had resources, we would send them down to our closest friends and allies. So, you know something, rather than criticize and threaten Canada, your closest friends, maybe one day you're going to need our help like you did last year and we deployed the people. I get frustrated just listening to that bunch of rubbish.
2: You're not the only one. Premier Ford, there are apparently hundreds of wildfires burning in the United States, unknown where their smoke is going. Perhaps we need Fox and Mulder and the X-Files back to figure all that out. But we do have Eric Hamm coming up after the break to tell us about what this may really all be about. because it's not just President Trump who is rattling the cages of a response needed from America to Canada's wildfires. All right, another big story today that we're looking at. Andy Burnham has become the seventh prime minister in the UK in the past 10 years. He was acclaimed as leader of the Labour Party on Friday, replacing Keir Starmer, who announced his resignation as leader and prime minister last month. Burnham has some experience in government. He served as an MP from 2001 to 2017 and held a couple of cabinet posts under Prime Ministers Tony Blair and Gordon Brown. He left Parliament in 2017 and was elected mayor of Greater Manchester with 60% of the vote. He was re-elected in 2021 by an even larger margin. So far, he has said very little publicly about his approach to governing, including on foreign policy, dealing with Trump and the UK-Canada relationship. Burnham spoke as Prime Minister for the first time today in front of No. 10 Downing Street in London.
5: I will put the care of people at the heart of everything I do. I will give this my all, and I ask you all to pull with me. Let us make this the moment when Britain starts to believe again, the moment we bring back hope. Thank you very much, everybody.
2: Later in the program, I'm going to speak with former Canadian ambassador to the United Kingdom or high commissioner to the United Kingdom, Ralph Goodale. Mr. Goodale has some very fascinating insights as to what Burnham may bring and what challenges he will encounter. So you'll want to hear that conversation later on. You're also going to want to stand by because we are going to speak later in the program with Arash Madani. Yes, we have to talk about the World Cup. Wasn't much of a game yesterday, but Spain did defeat Argentina, stopped the Messi juggernaut, and now the kings of Europe are indeed the kings of the world. There was a messy altercation at the end of that game. We'll get Arash's comments and wrap up the whole World Cup for you. We're also going to talk to our daily debrief panel about what responsibility Canada ought to have for these wildfires as President Trump contemplates tariffs, and we'll talk about the troubles that Pierre Poilievre finds himself in. Could that be the beginning of the end? We will have a full stack of commentary on that with our daily debrief panel. But when we come back, we're going to have Eric Hamm, followed by climatologist David Phillips, to get an update on the weather and how that is impacting all of these regions that are battling these raging fires.
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1: Thank you to Chris Viz. I am Tim Powers, and that, of course, sitting in for Vashi, that, of course, was Billy Joel. We didn't start the fire. Well, the president may have a different view, because he first made a threat in a social media post on Friday. Quoting the president, "We are holding Canada responsible for the fact that they are not properly maintaining their forests and brush therein, and the United States is being unnecessarily invaded, yes, invaded, by filthy, polluted, and unhealthy air, the quality of which is dangerous and totally unacceptable." Continuing to quote the president, "Canada has refused to engage in basic forest management and debris removal. This is willful negligence and becoming a yearly occurrence, costing the United States of billions of dollars, which cost of this pollution must of necessity be added to the tariffs Canada is currently paying. So far this year, more than 7,400 square miles of the United States has burned from wildfires, which is 31% more than the average of the previous 10 years to this date. The amount of U.S. land burned each year in the 2020s averaged out over a decade is now more than twice it was 30 years ago. In northern Minnesota, for example, more than 63,000 acres have burned, while wildfires in Oregon, Washington, and Idaho have also been reported, contributing to the smoke that Canadians must also contend with as smoke from U.S. wildfires drifts north and affects air quality. According to B.C. wildfires, according to B.C. officials, wildfires south of the border are responsible for much of the smoke that has prompted an air quality warning in one region of B.C. to try and figure out what's driving the president's obsession with Canadian smoke, because he can blow enough of his own. Delighted to welcome our friend Eric Hamm, CTV News U.S. political analyst. Eric, my goodness, I've seen a lot of wacky things in politics over the years, but this may be at the top of the list. It screams, wag the dog. Why is Donald Trump playing in this particular fire trap?
2: There's a simple reason for this. President Donald Trump certainly does not like Canada. And he doesn't like Canada because Canada simply will not bow down. They will not claim subservience to the United States. And it's President Donald Trump's single ambition that Canada become a territory of the United States. And because it will not freely and willingly go along with that, he seeks every opportunity he can to attack Canada. Now, he likes the prime minister personally. He does. He genuinely likes Carney. However, he wants Canada to be a state. And he believes that somehow, because Canada, and this is where I think his obsession with white supremacy plays a huge part. Because I think he believes that because Canada is largely a majority

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1: Or his political misfortunes right now. This is, again, just another opportunity for the president to go after Canada. Because, again, much like he believes Greenland should be part of the United States, he also just believes Canada should be part of the United States as well. And as you mentioned, you know, from the stats in terms of the ongoing wildfires that we're seeing throughout the United States as well, this is a regional problem. This is a climate problem. And as we know, Republicans are far less engaged or willing to accept climate change or in the environmental impact that we are seeing take place all across the globe. And as a result, they are not going to be as willing to take a regional approach or even recognize that this is literally a hair on fire situation and that something needs to be done. And instead of trying to work across border with Canadian officials, what we're seeing here is President Donald Trump trying to use this exact crisis as an opportunity to somehow try to bring Canada into the fold politically.
2: Yes, the president's hair may be very combustible, so we don't wish it to catch on fire. But I do have to ask you this. In the United States, though, Eric, for anybody who's paying attention to this, how much validity are they placing on the president's claims?
1: Well, as you mentioned, there are other conservatives who are jumping in line as a result of the air quality that we're seeing. And it is problematic in many areas, particularly throughout the Midwest region, for sure. And in Washington, D.C., even over the weekend, it was really bad. And I think because it hit Washington, that's why we saw the president take the approach that he did. But nevertheless, again, it's only in Democratic administrations where you see an investment and you see concerted policy efforts to address the issue of climate and environment. It's in Republican administrations where you continue to see the downplaying. If you go back to the Biden administration, there was the electric vehicle tax credit that certainly was in line with what we saw from automakers, Ford Motor Company and General Motors, that up until Trump came into office was spending upwards of $30 billion on electric vehicles. Now those vehicles have been pushed aside because this administration wants to double down on fossil fuels. And so that is why you're seeing this administration simply just ignore the idea of what is actually happening and how to try to do more, not less. And again, it becomes like everything else in the United States, politicized and polarized. And it's the president who is, of course, fueling that polarization. And of course, MAGA being MAGA, have to actually get in line and support this president, even if we see what's happening in the United States basically a mirror of what's happening in Canada. But again, no talk of solution, only more talk of attack and blame and less. And because of that, both sides of the border struggle with rising air quality issues and, of course, wildfires and the environmental impact of what's happening.
2: We got about a minute here, Eric. In terms of the immediate, though, you heard our prime minister has not responded, and that tends to be the way now with a lot of things that come out of the president's mouth. But should we view this as anything more than absurd and humorous and the latest rattling of the cage by the president, or should we find a deeper meaning here?
1: No, I think it's smart for the prime minister not to respond, because we know in 24 hours, perhaps even less, the president will say something equally absurd or mind-boggling. And the last thing you want is to be playing whack-a-mole with President Trump over issues or comments that have little validity in fact. And I

0: thing, recognizing that there are much larger issues such as Kuzma, the war in Iran, rising gas prices. Those are issues that I'm sure Carney is thinking about and needs to be looking at in terms of addressing, not trying to pacify every whim of this president.
1: Eric, you and I have talked a lot about Can-Am issues, but I have to say this is the wackiest one we've ever dealt with. But as always, you bring great perspective. Thank you, my friend. Appreciate your time.
0: You bet. Thanks for having me.
1: All right. When we come back, more on the fires. We're going to talk to climatologist David Phillips to get an outlook on.
2: Here's a look at the forecast. The showers start to come in today with a risk of a thunderstorm. Winds also picking up this morning, gusting up to 60 kilometers per hour. The high reaching 25. It's going to feel more like 33 with the humidex. Things are expected to calm down a bit tonight with cloudy periods and only a 30% chance of showers, going down to a low of 15. Tomorrow brings a sun and cloud mix, a 30% chance of showers throughout the day with a high of 20. And then Thursday, skies clearing up to bring the sunshine with a high of 23.
3: It's official. Patio season has come to George's Greek Village. 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
1: Tim Power sitting in for Vashi. You all know this. As of today, fire officials say there are 930 active wildfires in Canada. 100 of them are considered to be out of control. In an update on Sunday, the Prime Minister said Canada is mobilizing more than 5,000 firefighters and nearly 300 water bombers, helicopters, excuse me for that one, and evacuation aircraft to contain, control, and mitigate the fires. More than 1,800 people have evacuated communities in Northwest Ontario, and another First Nation in that region is reporting widespread destruction over the weekend. British Columbia, 9,000 people in the city of Kimberley in the Kootenay region are under an evacuation alert today. To talk about the weather conditions and how that may impact the wildfires, delighted to have our friend David Phillips, climatologist with Environment Canada, with us. David, it seems every summer we have this conversation now about wildfires, and they seem to be more pronounced and more dangerous. How do things look right now in terms of weather and what the prognosis may be for these fires staying active?
21: Well, Tim, with a big country like Canada, huge, with fires and weather, you're talking about good news, bad news kind of thing. And certainly up in northwestern Ontario, boy, it has changed from looking like Twilight Saga look to utopia, from orange warnings to yellow warnings to all clear. And yet we see still people are still out of their homes. They're living where they didn't want to live, but the air quality has improved, and it clearly has improved south of the fire zone in northwestern Ontario. Places like Toronto, southern Ontario, there's no air quality warnings out. The air quality has improved from 10 plus for many days last week to where it's just like one or two right now. And even Thunder Bay, I mean, with six maybe there now, which is a moderate risk, but by Tuesday it'll be two. So it's really improved, and that just shows you what rains can do. And we got a lot of rains in that area. Some, I mean, we could have a lot more. We need a flooding kind of rains. Really, we got maybe 40 to 60 millimeters of rain Friday, Saturday, Sunday, and 10 to 20 over most areas. And that certainly helped to. It didn't put out the fires, but it certainly helped to put them a little bit more under control. But as the good news is sort of in Ontario, and there's fabulous news in the rest of eastern Canada. My gosh, Atlantic Canada, you can count the number of fires in Atlantic Canada on your fingers. There's fewer than that. So it really is, it's really been just really the central part of the country and the west. In the west, what we're seeing is a real warm-up. We're seeing temperatures this week in many places will be, 31, 32. That's not good. No rain, lots of sunshine, which you typically see in the dog days of summer out west. And, of course, we also see some weather systems that are going to help to draw in the fires that are blazing out there in the Northwest Territories. Northwest Territories, I think, right now have over 200 fires and a lot of bad smoke, and it's moving southward. Alberta, for example, I mean, my gosh, they have only 13 fires of their own. But the province today is going to be covered with smoke, especially in the north, around Fort McMurray, down to Edmonton, even in Calgary. And Calgary's going to get some smoke from the Northwest Territories, but also from British Columbia and also maybe even a little bit of smoke from Oregon and Washington and Idaho. It's going to come in there. So it really is, the West looks like it's going to see a lot. The air quality health index is going to go down. It's going to be, you know, moderate to high risk this week. And again, because of the fact that the weather is just producing this perfect situations for bringing in that smoke from different areas, importing it into your province, but then also some local fires in Saskatchewan, Manitoba. So it's not a good thing. I mean, what we really need is some good rains. We need a wind shift. We got that in Ontario, but we certainly, by the end of this week, they'll certainly need it out west. So, hey, a lot of fires, Tim, 1,000 fires in Canada. It's been a very slow start to the summer, but the other thing that worries me, Tim, is that we're still just at the halfway point of summer. We haven't reached the dog days, and typically, lightning causes about three-quarters of the fires in Canada, particularly in the summer and fall, and we still, and you get typically about almost two-thirds, three-quarters of your lightning strikes in July and August. So this is the time where you see a lot of that lightning. You get dry lightning, you don't get the rain, you get the lightning. So, my gosh, what you prayed for and hoped for and begged for, well, you got it in a thunderstorm, but it was a dry thunderstorm and it didn't really provide any relief.
1: Two technical questions, David, because I've seen they relate to smoke and lightning. Let's start with lightning as you were finishing with that. The UK Independent was reporting today that there were 1,000 lightning strikes had led to or started the fires, many of the fires in Canada. So that could be accurate?
21: Oh, I think it is. I mean, I saw last week, in northwestern Ontario, I think they had several hundred, if not thousand. And we had there, even in Oregon, where there's not many fires, there's a few in eastern Oregon, they had 14,000 lightning strikes. So you in a lightning storm, a thunderstorm, you get a lot of hits. Now, some of them go from cloud to cloud, some of them from cloud to ground. They don't always start a fire, but boy, you increase your odds when you have a lot of lightning and they hit areas that have been hot and dry. It's just it's like kindling to, and you need that kind of ignition, and the lightning gives you that ignition.
1: On the smoke, so David Phillips, I will not haul you into a political debate, though I think you would fare exceptionally well. You know what's going on. The president is blaming all of America's toxic air, where it does exist, from the smoke that's coming over in the U.S. from Canada. But as you just pointed out, we have smoke coming over from Oregon into parts of Canada. Is there any particular pattern we can point to of air movement that justifies the argument that Canada is responsible for smoke in the U.S.? And how much U.S. smoke are we dealing with?
21: Well, you know, it's really, the prevailing winds at this time of the year could be south winds, and so therefore, I remember 2 years ago, my gosh, we had fires and smoke in British Columbia and Alberta. They were just wheezing, gasping, falling to the ground. It was all fires from California and Washington, Oregon. I mean, we had fires, some of the smoke that they're breathing in the United States came from Minnesota and Wisconsin. So it really is, fires and smoke don't look at any borders, you know, and they just move according to weather patterns. And, you know, I think, Tim, I can assure you that we're united with the Americans on this in terms of the science and the understanding of it. We monitor together the weather, and of course we share information. We monitor the lightning strikes. I mean, the lightning strikes that we know of hit in Canada is an American network that we are very much part of. And really, there is no finger pointing. There's no threats, no hesitation when we say, hey, do you need some help? If we don't need it for now, around the United States, they come here with water bombers and firefighters, and really it's a lesson for politicians, for the world, that there is cooperation, very mm-hmm. close cooperation between Canada and the United States and Mexico when we are in fact dealing with a wildfire situation.
1: David, I'm so glad you made that point, because at the operational level, at the strategic leadership level, I know what you're saying to be very true from talking to fire officers in different provinces. So thank you for making that point. I think it's important we all know that. Appreciate the time, as always, my friend.
21: Thank you, Tim. Great. Bye-bye now.
1: All right. That was David Phillips giving us an update on fires and talking about lightning and smoke. I think it's important to understand those factors. When we come back, Carmi Levy's going to join us. Time for some Tech Check.
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1: I would say it's a damn good time for a tech check because of all of the wildfire news and stories. And our friend Carmi Levy, tech analyst and journalist, he always delivers because we've got some tech, maybe Carmi, that can help fight some of these wildfires. U of T has a new AI model. What's on the go with that?
3: Oh, this is wild. It's called Tanker Vision, and it comes to us from the U of T's Institute for Aerospace Studies. And basically what they did, they partnered with Natural Resources Canada, Simon Fraser University, Canadian Forestry Services, BC Wildfire, Alberta Wildfire, and also a wildfire monitoring company called Voxelis. And basically what they wanted to do was they wanted to come up with better models that predict how a wildfire is going to grow. Because the current models, well, they're based on data from the 80s, and they were put together before climate change was even part of our vocabulary. So what they did was they used technology. They went into the autonomous vehicle market, and they took technology out of autonomous vehicles. And because when an autonomous vehicle is driving on the road, it's looking all around it and it's labeling things. It's trying to figure out. It's detecting different things. It's trying to segment them, kind of figure out what am I looking at? Should I worry that I'm about to run into it, or can I discount it and focus my processing power on something else? Humans do that without thinking about it. Computers have to be programmed to do it. So what it does is it takes those algorithms and then it puts it into, it attaches it to cameras that are then mounted on aircraft. And right now there are planes flying all over Ontario, all over the fire zones across the country, and they're monitoring the fires to see how they're moving. Well, if you put this technology into the camera systems, it can identify, okay, where's the fire, where's the smoke, where's the ground, map it in 3D, and then produce a really powerful AI model that much more accurately predicts where this fire is going to go, what direction, how fast it's going to move, which of course with that information handed over to the firefighters, now they can focus their resources, limited resources, on the areas that will give them the most benefit. So you're not just throwing thousands of aircraft and firefighters into the mix, you're actually using data to say, go here, do that. That's going to have the most benefit. That will ensure that you can rein this fire in. This kind of thing is game changing, and in the hands of you know, they will be rolling it out. Obviously, it's still very early yet, but once it becomes fully deployed in the hands of our emergency responders, this is just amazing technology.
1: Well, and you think about the data we were talking about earlier. The Prime Minister said yesterday, 5,000 firefighters, 300 different airborne assets that are all being used, and we have a huge country that's still minuscule, those assets compared to the land space we need to manage. So that deployment argument makes sense. Now, it's not just U of T and their AI model. Some Google-backed satellites for wildfire detection launch. Tell us about that.
3: Yeah, so this is just a couple weeks old. So 2 weeks ago, there was a SpaceX Falcon 9 launch from California. And on board, there were three satellites. They're called FireSat. They're microsatellites, so small, simple satellites. And basically what they're part of what will eventually be a very large constellation of these devices. What they do is they fly in orbit and they use artificial intelligence. They use the latest imagery technologies to be able to detect fires that are much smaller than existing satellites can find. So imagine there's a fire that is in a 5 by 5 meter box, so 16 by 16 feet or so. A regular satellite could not detect these, but a FireSat satellite can. And so they're commissioning them in orbit now. They're testing them out. And if this works, they're going to use this as they're going to gather a whole bunch of data. And then by the 2030s, they'll have a full-on constellation of over 50 satellites that every 20 minutes, the data, global data set, will be updated so that during fire season, you'll have this real-time update of, okay, where are the fires cropping up? Which, of course, if you can put out a fire before it gets big, it doesn't get big. And so that can be also another game-changing technology, using data to get on top of fire faster before it becomes critical, before it threatens populated areas.
1: I don't have it in my notes here, but who would own those satellites and control the information?
3: So, I mean, the partners here are interesting. So Google is one of the companies. They've put some money into it. The Bezos Earth Fund. So Jeff Bezos, founder of Amazon, he's put money into it. They're partnering with firefighting organizations in the U.S., Australia, and Europe, conceivably this date, and with an organization called the Earth Fire Alliance. It's a global nonprofit. They would manage the satellite network. They would make the data available to firefighting resources in various countries, potentially including Canada. So this is kind of one of those we recognize, and as we're seeing with the political kerfuffle across the border, this is a threat that crosses borders. And so it will take a global solution, put everyone's brain together, come up with leading technologies that put the information in the frontline responders faster, and give them the tools that they need to knock these fires down before they become critical. I think that's kind of a great, you know, it's certainly something that Canada should be investing in, and certainly we already are.
1: Now, the next one's fascinating to me. It's a little departure from the fires, although it was fascinating last week, if anybody saw the Mets-Phillies game after the All-Star break, to see the smoke there, and they had to start the game earlier because the smoke looked like fog. But we're not going to focus on the smoke here. We're going to focus on the sport of baseball. And Major League Baseball has banned using dugout iPads for AI-powered in-game strategy calls. My goodness, if this happens in the NHL, the players will revolt. But tell us about MLB.
3: So we know that tablets, iPads have become basically, you know, mandatory in dugouts in Major League Baseball. Every time a player gets off the field, they're pulling out the iPads and they're reviewing footage. Coaches are using it to help make better decisions. But what they found was some teams were using them to run generative AI programs. So they're using like ChatGPT or other AI tools to, you know, use stats to decide, well, when to bring in another pitcher, you know, which pitches should we be telling the pitcher to pitch, or other, you know, in-game real-time decisions. And there's a lot of concern around that because we all remember 2021, the Houston Astros sign-stealing scandal using technology. So Major League Baseball issued an edict last month telling all teams you can keep using your tablets to, you know, review footage and, you know, help the players tweak their performance, but don't use AI on them. Don't use customized AI apps. Don't use LLMs. Don't use any of that. Don't use it for the kinds of things that coach would normally make just an in-game decision on. And it took effect last week. And, you know, now here we are. No AI in the dugout.
1: Yeah, we'll see how long that lasts, because if there's a data-intensive sport, it's MLB. And, of course, now when you watch a Major League Baseball game, you are able to see the box that tracks pitches and all of that. And they love that. They love showcasing all of that, and you can review calls. Oh, my. We'll watch it all. Carmi, as always, my friend, great to chat with you. Thank you.
3: Appreciate it. Thanks so much, Tim.
1: Okay, that was our friend Carmi Levy joining us for the Tech Check. When we come back, we have got a full second hour. We have our daily debrief coming up with Shannon Greer, Jordan Paquette, and Michelle Cadario. We are going to then talk to the former Canadian High Commissioner to the United Kingdom, Ralph Goodale, about Andy Burnham, the new Prime Minister of the UK. And we'll end the show with our friend Arash Madani to wrap up the World Cup and that little Donnybrook that happened between Spain and Argentina. All that coming up in the second hour of the Bet.
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7: From the National Newsroom of the Canadian Press, I'm Karen Rebo. The U.S. today conducted a new round of airstrikes targeting Iran after announcing the death of a 17th American service member, the third over just this weekend. The American strikes hit around a northwestern Iranian city believed to be home to underground missile bases. Iran responded by launching attacks targeting Kuwait and Bahrain, the home of the U.S. Navy's Fifth Fleet. Environment Canada is telling British Columbians to brace for poor air quality in the coming days, even as wildfire officials have downgraded a fire north of Whistler and lifted evacuation alerts elsewhere. A warning issued yesterday says wildfire smoke from more than 100 fires burning in B.C. is causing or expected to cause poor air quality and reduced visibility across multiple regions over the next 48 hours. Those include the Fraser Canyon, the South Thompson and the province's northeast and into the Northwest Territories. Meanwhile, wildfire smoke has also prompted a mix of orange and yellow warnings for poor air quality across the northern prairies and for much of northwestern Ontario. Over the weekend, Federal Jobs and Families Minister Patty Hajdu, who represents the Thunder Bay Superior North Riding, said northern Ontarians are understandably frightened.
8: They're scared about their lives, their pets, their property, the future, the ability to breathe. But what doesn't help with the fear is when people work at opposite ends. And so the Prime Minister wants to be very clear that we'll be there to support Ontario.
7: Hajdu added First Nations communities' evacuation expenses will be covered by Ottawa. America's ambassador to Canada is set to speak in Edmonton today at a regional economic conference. The agenda for the Pacific Northwest Economic Region's annual summit says Pete Hoekstra is to talk about how regional partnerships support cross-border relationships. We'll be getting June's inflation numbers this morning from StatsCan after May's numbers reported 3.2%. And 9 years after it was first discovered near a BC campground, the partial dinosaur skull found in a sandstone block finally has a name, Gorgosaurus lebratus. Researchers in Alberta studied a cast of the impression found in Tumbler Ridge in 2017 and found it belongs to a species that lived 76 million years ago and looked similar to a T-Rex cousin. Lead researcher Colton Kopach says the impression was so well preserved, it allowed researchers to learn more about how Gorgosaurus lived and where it roamed.
9: Gorgosaurus lebratus we typically find in southern Alberta around the region of Brooks and Medicine Hat in this area called Dinosaur Provincial Park in the rocks of the Dinosaur Park Formation. And what's interesting is that now we can see that these animals had a really large territory. They had territories that probably rivaled modern taxa.
7: This is the Canadian Press. In sports, fans gathered in Toronto and Vancouver to watch the World Cup soccer final, crowning Spain champions in New Jersey and bringing an end to Canada's month-long celebration as a continental co-host. Spain beat defending champ Argentina 1-0 in extra time. At Toronto's fan festival, diehard soccer fan Rajdeep Rana says it's been an amazing experience.
10: We don't need any language, any words or anything. It's just football that brings everyone together.
7: Toronto hosted 6 matches and Vancouver 7 during the first Men's World Cup ever staged across Canada, the U.S. and Mexico. Canadian pop star Justin Bieber was featured in the World Cup's first ever halftime show yesterday, along with global pop stars Madonna, BTS and Shakira. Toronto Blue Jays manager John Schneider says his team needs to start putting wins together if it hopes to make the playoffs. The Jays, 7 games under 500, open a 4-game series against the Tampa Bay Rays tonight. From the Canadian Press, I'm Karen Rebo.
11: It's official. Patio season has come to George's Greek Village. Hi, this is George, and I can't wait to welcome you to our gorgeous patio. Relax with a cool beverage and all your Mangum favorites and watch the ships cruise by. 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
12: Here's a look at the forecast. The showers start to come in today with a risk of a thunderstorm. Winds also picking up this morning, gusting up to 60 kilometers per hour. The high reaching 25. It's going to feel more like 33 with the humidex. Things are expected to calm down a bit tonight with cloudy periods and only a 30% chance of showers, going down to a low of 15. Tomorrow brings a sun and cloud mix, a 30% chance of showers throughout the day with a high of 20. And then Thursday, skies clearing up to bring the sunshine with a high of 23.
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1: Tim Power sitting in for Vashi. As you know, the president posted on social media Friday saying that wildfire smoke impacting U.S. cities is because of willful negligence on Canada's part, and the cost of this pollution must of necessity be added to the tariffs Canada is currently paying. Trump also told reporters that he spoke with Prime Minister Mark Carney about the smoke at the FIFA World Cup final yesterday.
13: Well, it went good, but I told them, I mean, you got to stop these fires from coming in and, you know, poisoning our air. Our air has been poisoned. Have a good relationship with Mark Carney, but, you know, we got to stop the fires up there. If we can help them, we'll help them. But maybe they should pay us some damages or something, or we should do some tariffs. But it was terrible. I mean, you had businesses closing.
1: Prime Minister Carney hasn't responded yet to Trump's latest threat about the smoke, but Ontario Premier Doug Ford did at a press conference earlier today.
14: You got to remind President Trump that there's 3.9 million acres burning in the United States right now. And if we had resources, we would send them down to our closest friends and allies. So, you know something, rather than criticize and threaten Canada, your closest friends, maybe one day you're going to need our help like you did last year. And we deployed the people. I get frustrated just listening to these, that bunch of rubbish.
1: Well, no frustration here, but lots of insight. Time for our daily debrief.
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1: Joining us today, Michelle Cuddario, Executive Vice President, Rubicon Strategy, former Liberal Party National Campaign Director, Jordan Paquette, Vice President with Blue Sky Strategy Group, and Shannon Greer, Senior Consultant with New West Public Affairs. Michelle, I need to know this. How many smoke-related tariff threats were you subject to from the United States when you were in the Prime Minister's office?
15: You know, surprisingly, this president is a unique individual and takes, you know, it's, I think Doug Ford said it very well. Probably wanted to put a few cuss words in there too, but oh my gosh, this guy, seriously, you know, he has no memory, no recollection of the fact that, you know, a Canadian firefighter actually lost his life. When they were down helping them not too long ago. And, you know, it's always been a time where, whether it's floods or it's other natural disasters, including fires, where the two countries haven't tried to work together to deploy resources. Now, what I'm going to say, I'm going to take out of his, because I'm in an optimistic mood today, from his latest comments, that he, if there's people and there's help that they can provide, that he would offer it. So I'm going to choose to focus on that first part of the sentence, because it did sound like moderately that he was dialing back his bluster from a few days ago. So I'm going to hope that, you know, maybe Prime Minister Carney, in their chats on the sidelines of that game, was able to perhaps remind him of the long and cordial and collegial relationship that we've had as two countries.
1: Michelle has taken the high road, Jordan, when it comes to this issue. Where are you? And look, again, you and I come from a part of the world where, whether it's been storms or fires, there's always been a lot of north-south resource sharing. And at a person-to-person level, organization-to-organization level, people haven't said, oh, it's your fault or it's my fault. They've just helped each other. When you look at this particular issue, what do you conclude about how Canada ought to respond, or not at all, as the Prime Minister is currently choosing to do?
3: Well, and even just on a neighbor-to-neighbor level, Tim, I mean, if your neighbor's house is on fire, you don't just start complaining to them and saying, you know, deal with the smoke. You traditionally, you'd go and at least help them do something, help them put it out. And I think that's the case here. I think Trump maybe is just trying to respond to some of the noise that, you know, local Republican lawmakers were making in certain states. But still, Doug Ford is capturing the public sentiment, I think, pretty good here. And it is at the point that Canada is proud to send down firefighters to help out when these things happen. And Michelle's right. We have firefighters tragically lost their lives. And Donald Trump would do well to remember that. So, these are going to be ongoing issues for the next number of years. And it's something that's going to have to take a continental approach, because we all share the same air. It doesn't just stop at the border. So we would do well to cooperate here. Look, there could be a time for asking questions about resource allocation. Fine. But that doesn't have to happen today. Right now, I think we just have to deal with the immediate cause and getting these fires put out.
1: Jenny, you can take a whack at the president if you want, but I want to move the conversation a little bit, and it's to this place. Is there, you know, a legitimate criticism to be made that we, respective governments, have and individuals haven't done enough yet to take the threat of wildfires seriously? And is this something we can get the Canadian public to focus on for more than the moments in which it happens?
16: I'm curious to see if this kind of moves the needle on climate change, because I think that climate change comes up every time we see a wildfire. Mm-hmm. And then when the extreme weather moves forward, or, you know, moves past, and, you know, Canadians are quick to forget about it. And so as Carney is signing MOUs and moving pipelines forward, I'm curious to see if this changes the conversation a little bit. You know, to your question previously about whether or not, you know, Carney has sort of made the right move, I think it's really hard to argue with someone whose claims have no basis in fact. Yeah. The U.S. government has already paid back tens of billions of dollars in tariffs it collected before the Supreme Court ruled them illegal. But it seems Donald Trump has learned nothing from that and now is threatening tariffs on air. You know, because there are no votes for Carney in the U.S. and no upside to further aggravating Donald Trump, I don't think this is one that Carney should fight out in the public realm. But I am curious to see if it moves the conversation forward in the public on climate change, because I suspect that it is most certainly moving the conversation in his caucus with some of those more environmentally focused folks, talking a lot more about this than perhaps they have in the past.
1: Michelle, it won't shock you, I'm sure, to hear that we've got some pretty spicy texts, and not everybody thinks the way the four of us perhaps do about these comments. Some people are taking the president and his threats seriously and believe Canada holds some responsibility here. I mean, you've managed issues at a very high level. You've managed complex international issues. How do we push back here? How do we, whether you're the prime minister or not, just point out the obvious, as Jordan said, smoke doesn't know borders.
15: Well, you know, Tim, you know, when you deal with issues, as you know, and you've done many a time, sometimes you have to know when to jump in and when just to back down. Like, not back down necessarily on the issue, but just not bite on it. And I think that this is one of the times that you just don't bite. It's a clearly far more complex issue. I think Mark Carney has the belief that Canadians understand exactly what this is in terms of bluster. And let's face it, you know, Donald Trump will threaten tariffs over anything. Mm-hmm. He's got his own troubles right now, and with a never-ending war that he created. Gas prices starting to go back up in the United States. And so, you know, he's got his own kind of battles. And if he can kind of try and change the channel by blaming another country and threatening more tariffs, then that's just his modus operandi. And we don't have to bite every time. You know, I think that what Canadians are probably looking to Mark Carney more importantly of is making sure that the resources are deployed, that the coordination is happening across the provinces. You know, as someone who's from Northern Ontario, you know, where the fires are quite close, it is extremely important that there are the adequate resources and the preventative investments in the off season to also go about this. And so I think that that's what Canadians are more looking to him for.
1: All right. Well, we'll park that issue. Jordan will love this next segue. This is for you especially, Jordan, because you'll get to talk about it first. Is Pierre Poilievre on fire and going up in smoke? We'll discuss that in part two of the Daily Debrief with Jordan and Shannon and Michelle coming up in a moment here on the Bashy Cabello Show.
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1: Tim Power sitting in for Vashi. Another Monday, another news story about unhappy conservatives. An excerpt from the Hill Times this morning reads, sources said that many caucus members are frustrated by the ongoing infighting and are concerned about the party's polling numbers, but few are prepared to voice those concerns publicly. That, however, could change in the coming weeks or months, sources added. They said the ongoing infighting may not significantly affect the party's standing with the broader public at this time, but it is damaging to the conservative movement internally. This is terrible for us, and people recognize that. It never ends, said an unnamed conservative MP. It's constant. It's a combination of one versus the other, as well as whatever's expedient. People are grifters, and they will go to whatever, wherever the power is. This ain't over. It's too deep for it to be over. Let's bring in our daily debrief panel, Shannon Greer, Michelle Cadario, and Jordan Paquette. Jordan, I left you with that. Such a brilliant segue. Is the House of Polyev burning at the moment?
2: Look, I'm not going to deny there's probably some heat, but no, it's definitely not on fire. Conservatives are really good. You know, Tim, you know, I've been around these things for a long time. We're really good at fighting once we lose elections, even when we're in government. There tends to be fights across because it is a very broad spectrum party that occupies a lot of the political landscape. And I think what you're seeing now is just, you know, some frustration, people with a lot of time on their hands, voicing up, and then that's totally the right to do that. I don't think it's anything too new. But what I will say is that Pierre does seem to still have the support of caucus. The leadership vote at the convention wasn't that long ago. Fundraising numbers are still doing well, and we're up against a government right now that is still in its early days and still popular. So while we often say that, you know, risk waiting is not a strategy, in this particular case, it kind of is. I think we just have to give it a few months. Carney has set the bar very high for himself, and if some of these projects don't start delivering, I think, you know, the conservative numbers will start ticking up again.
1: Well, what Jordan says can be entirely accurate, and I don't dispute that thought process, because certainly other people are articulating that too. Shannon, when you look at what's happening in the Conservative Party, because there is definitely, and Jordan rightly points out, this is not new, it happens, but it seems to be at that level of discontent that leads to more challenging circumstances for the leader. What does Pierre Polyev need to do here? Should he just wait it all out and hope this goes away, or should he work to try and address the concerns?
3: Well, I think he needs to work to try to address the concerns. I won't pretend to know what goes on inside the minds of conservatives, but having lived in Alberta for most of my life, I have seen many leaders taken out by their party and not by the public. From Alison Redford, Jason Kenney, there are countless examples.

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1: Sure, he makes it to Christmas. You know, and he's, you think about it, he just lost another MP, this time, you know, someone who accepted the Prime Minister's appointment to the Senate. And then didn't another one from Saskatchewan announce that they're resigning as well? You know, he certainly isn't speaking like a person who is trying to build a party when he is trying to create divisions within his own party. He looks very, very defensive. I don't know that he is exemplifying a guy who the rest of caucus is going to have a lot of confidence in. If you're going to be a leader, you've got to show your leadership cred, and you've got to be out there and actually talking about what you want to do or where you want to bring the party or why you might be a suitable opposition, and about building out, because he still doesn't seem to have accepted that he lost the last election. And the longer that he kind of continues on that path, mm-hmm. I think that the smaller that circle around him is going to get. So, I'm not sure that he's ringing in the new year as leader of the Conservatives Party.
2: Jordan, we have seen when the cycle of stories starts, it tends to run until either there is blood, meaning a leader is gone. That was the case with Mr. Scheer and certainly the case with Mr. O'Toole. There was some of this when Stephen Harper lost to Paul Martin in 2004, but he worked fairly quickly to address the concerns that were there, and he was only newly elected at the time, and he was able to hold on and then govern for 10 years. What does Polyev need to do here? Because I hear you that, you know, maybe you just wait out the Liberals, but these stories don't appear to be going away. How does he need to manage this?
3: No, look, and a little bit of the difference between 2004 and now is that everybody has like a Twitter and social media account, so they can go and air things quickly without just picking up the phone and calling journalists. There's things that he can do. I think he needs to continue to get out across the country, tour regional areas, continue to ramp up the support in those associations, continue to put out, you know, some positive messaging. He doesn't have to solve every crisis that's facing the government right now. I think asking some of those tough questions is important. But some of the parallels between the last two leaders, I think won't be quite be the same. Pierre's grip on the party apparatus itself right now is much stronger, perhaps, than the last two leaders, than Mr. Scheer and Mr. O'Toole. And I think in Mr. O'Toole's case, that was really a sense of caucus unrest. There was some sniping that started going on from the leader into caucus. That didn't go over very well at all, and that seemed to turn things around. Whereas in this case, a lot of caucus, you know, maybe there's some frustrations there for sure. I think most people are still trying to work within it and work with the leader because he sees that, you know, the party apparatus is still in control. So I think, you know, there's some positive moves he can make, messages that he can put out there. We'll see what the next 6 months bring.
2: Shannon, just picking up on your Alberta commentary and diving into your Alberta knowledge, and again, I'm not in Alberta, Jordan and Michelle aren't in Alberta, but from afar, I get the sense that as federal Conservative leaders go who have roots in Alberta, Mr. Polyev doesn't necessarily have the connection with broad swath of Albertans that perhaps Stephen Harper and others have had. How does Mr. Polyev sit in the federal political pecking order in Alberta?
4: I'm not a Conservative, but I don't think he sits very high. I think his showing at the Calgary Stampede was really showed that. I mean, I think Stephen Harper also had a bit of a tough showing. I think anytime you have two men who are known for their outfits during the Calgary Stampede, that's not a good thing. That's not a good thing. It happens to women all the time, so a bit refreshing to see it happen to two men. But that's not good. You know, what he needed was a really strong showing in Alberta during the Calgary Stampede. And to be honest, I think that he got out-politicked by the Liberals. They had a really strong showing. They sent tons of their MPs. They had

0: Carney there for the last weekend. And again, I just don't think that he made any sort of offering to Albertans during the stampede, which is really when everyone was out and talking. And I think he weighed into the separation fight so late when you had so many other people taking up the space and filling the oxygen, other prominent conservatives, including Jason Kenney, filling up that space. It took him forever to weigh in. So for somebody who is an Alberta NP, you would think he would have weighed into that earlier when so many Albertans, including many conservatives, are very worried about this and what it's doing to our economy and what it's doing to our province.
1: Shanna, I don't know whether to say thank you or curse you for bringing back that imagery from many years ago.
2: Here's a look at the forecast. The showers start to come in today with a risk of a thunderstorm. Winds also picking up this morning, gusting up to 60 kilometers per hour. The high reaching 25. It's going to feel more like 33 with the humidex. Things are expected to calm down a bit tonight with cloudy periods and only a 30% chance of showers, going down to a low of 15. Tomorrow brings a sun and cloud mix, a 30% chance of showers throughout the day with a high of 20. And then Thursday, skies clearing up to bring the sunshine with a high of 23.
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1: Tim Power sitting in for Vashi today. Who is Andy Burnham, the new Prime Minister of the United Kingdom? He was acclaimed as leader of the Labour Party on Friday. He's replacing Keir Starmer, who announced his resignation as leader and British Prime Minister last month. He becomes the seventh Prime Minister of the United Kingdom in the last 10 years. Earlier today, I spoke with Ralph Goodale. Mr. Goodale, of course, is the former Deputy Prime Minister, Finance Minister, and most recently, former Canadian High Commissioner to the UK. Ralph Goodale, an honor to speak to you today. What do you make of Britain's seventh prime minister in a decade, Andy Burnham?
22: Mr. Burnham obviously is having a very good day today as he becomes the Prime Minister of the United Kingdom. The UK has gone through a period of great instability and uncertainty ever since the Brexit controversy of a decade ago. They held a referendum, if you recall, on Brexit in 2016, and after various false starts, it was more or less implemented in 2020. But the UK has really been in the doldrums economically since that time, and other issues like concerns about the National Health Service and concerns about immigration and the small boats coming across the channel, concerns about the cost of living and housing and so forth. All of those issues didn't get any better despite the arrival of Brexit. The British voters have taken this out pretty effectively on party leaders, from David Cameron at the beginning through Theresa May, through Boris Johnson, Liz Truss, Rishi Sunak, Keir Starmer, and now they're trying Andy Burnham for the seventh time in 10 years. All of which to say, I think Mr. Burnham arrives with a great deal of hope, but a huge agenda in front of him, and none of the problems that sunk his predecessors are likely to go away very easily.
1: We've seen some kind of volatile politics like this in Canada. In your neck of the woods, we can think Alberta. There's been a period where Alberta premiers have been rolled over. You yourself have been in elected office, held some of the highest positions in the land. What do you ascribe the tumult to there, Mr. Goodale? Is it nobody's figured out how to deal with the anxiety and approval of Brexit? What do you think is happening?
22: I think in the UK that's true. There was hope. People were led to believe that if we just Brexit, everything will be fixed. Obviously, that was not the case. In fact, a number of the problems got worse. So people are looking for, I think, the things that Andy Burnham mentioned in his first speech as Prime Minister today outside Number 10 Downing Street, the return of stability to British politics and to British life, a return to some hope about the future that things are going to get better. He said he would be delivering a speech tomorrow on dealing with the cost of living, more detail about how to give people a little more breathing room in terms of their personal incomes and their personal well-being. He announced that his first instruction to the government would be to institute a plan to end rough sleeping, which is basically the British way of describing homelessness in the streets of the larger urban centers. He reiterated British support for Ukraine, saying that that would not change, that it would remain rock solid. So he's touching on on some of the right points, I think, to restore that hope and sense of stability, but the detail is still missing, and you wouldn't expect it on day one.
1: No.
22: But I think he's going to have to get to that detail pretty quickly, or this level of angst that we've seen in British society is not going to get any better.
1: As is oft the case in Canada, sometimes how you configure your political support can help you. Does it help Mr. Burnham coming into the job that he was, in fact, the mayor of Manchester? So like Boris Johnson, he had a major municipal role, though that didn't seem to serve Mr. Johnson well in the latter time of his administration. He comes from the north of England. He represents more of the constituency Labour hopes to keep. Does any of that give him a better chance than any of his predecessors?
22: Well, it certainly gives him a chance. He is not part of the in crowd, which have been the focus of so much concern and criticism. In that sense, he's a bit of an outsider, although he was previously a cabinet minister.
1: Yes, that's right.
22: Before he returned to Manchester to become the mayor, so he is in reality very much an establishment figure, but he has in recent times been a little bit distant from that, and he has spoken quite extensively about what the British call devolution. We would call that federal-provincial relations in Canada, and he has indicated that in his view, devolving more powers from Westminster to Wales or Scotland or Northern Ireland or to big cities, the regional municipalities across the UK, but that would be a way to restore a sense of control at the local level, and provide more sensitive decision making because it would be more local, more closely related to people in their individual lives. Whether or not that can actually be achieved remains to be seen, but it has been welcomed so far today by leaders in Scotland and Wales and Northern Ireland, and we'll. We'll see what devolution actually means in practical terms as Mr. Burnham rolls out his plan, presumably beginning tomorrow.
1: Got about 90 seconds left, Mr. Goodale. I have to ask you this. You were there representing Canada for a number of years. I think you would have dealt with three, if not four, prime ministers. How hard is it for Britain to have effective, functional global relations with constant turnover of prime ministers?
22: Well, it's a real challenge, but British diplomacy is a remarkable thing to watch. And in many ways, they claim they invented it. They have managed to after the relationship with Europe got so bad under Boris Johnson and Liz Truss, under Rishi Sunak he began to rebuild that relationship. Starmer went even further. Burnham, I suspect, will go further still. In terms of the relationship with Canada, that is so long and deeply rooted in the values that we hold between our two countries that I wouldn't expect any disruption in that relationship at all. In fact, it may well grow stronger as Prime Minister Carney works with now the new Prime Minister Andy Burnham. The British have managed to maintain their global global impact to a very significant extent, with the one big caveat, and that's the same for us and for most countries in the world. What about the United States? What about the relationship with Donald Trump? I gather they've already had a conversation today. No detail yet on what was actually discussed, although some of Mr. Trump's obiter dicta in the last few days has not been particularly encouraging.
1: Well said, Mr. Goodale. Yes, I don't think the smoke is crossing the North Atlantic and the Brits have to worry about tariffs. But appreciate the time today, sir. Thank you for joining us.
22: Good to talk to you, Tim. Thank you.
1: When we come back, we're going to wrap up the World Cup with Arash Madani. Stand by for that.
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5: Lamine Yamal, Pedro Porro, Williams, and thumped it in for Spain by Ferran Torres! At last, at long, long last, Spain's magic moment!
1: If you have been somewhere on the planet and not that heard that clip, I'll be astounded. I'm Tim Power sitting in for Vashi. That, of course, was the call of the winning goal yesterday at the World Cup final, where Spain's, as they are styled, the kings of Europe, became the kings of the world, defeating Argentina, defeating Lionel Messi and his dream of winning back-to-back World Cups. Spain going into the tournament perhaps didn't get the attention of the French or the Argentinians and some others, but they did go into the World Cup as the European Cup champions. And when they previously won the World Cup in 2010, they had done the same thing. To talk about the final and the whole tournament, delighted to be joined by our friend Arash Madani, national sports broadcaster covering the World Cup for One Soccer. Arash, I think Craig Forrest said it well. Of the 104 games, this might have been the most boring game, but hey, boring wins. And I just want to say this about Spain and get you to dive into it, because I didn't realize this until earlier today. Spain conceded just one goal throughout the tournament, setting a new low for a World Cup winning campaign. They entered the final game riding a 37-match unbeaten streak, and they did it the way they've won these games, controlling it and finding their moment. Does it matter that it was boring if you're Spain?
6: I don't think history will remember any of it. There's no asterisk on this, Tim.
1: Yeah.
6: This was a thorough domination. It from start to finish of this tournament, it's interesting. They were air quote boring against Portugal. That to me, with all due respect to my friend and former colleague Craig Forrest, that to me was the most dreadful game match of this entire World Cup. But then when they needed to put their foot on the gas, they absolutely did against France. And had the French kind of head on a swivel, what just happened here? And then yesterday, if you really watch the match and how dominant Spain was, you know, I think they had something like 300 or 400 more passes converted than the Argentinians.
1: It was 700. At one point, I saw 750 something to 340 something. So, 400 more passes at that point.
6: And right around the same time, Tim, you look up and you're like, 20 shots on target to zero. So, you know, if it wasn't for the Argentinian goalkeeper, who made, you know, some incredible stops, including one at the end of regulation, you know, this is an entirely different conversation. Yeah, it was air quote boring, sure. But the class of Europe, the class of world football now resides in Spain. And there's nothing to suggest that that's going to change anytime soon, when arguably the best player in the sport is 19 years old and is just getting his career started.
1: Yeah, one of the best lines I heard yesterday is, well, what did you do when you were 19? Did you won a European Cup? Were you young player of the year and of the tournament, as he's been in two tournaments? Lamine Yamal, of course, we're talking about. Look, last on this game, and then we'll talk about the entirety of the tournament quickly. Do you believe it was, as was being suggested, Argentina's strategy to play for penalties? Is that what they were hoping? They could take the game all the way through 120 minutes and then win it on penalties?
6: Yeah, I don't know if that was their thought process in the first half or even through the first, I don't know, 60, 70 minutes, but just the way that thing unfolded, by the end they had to. They're holding on to dear life, and then it becomes 11 versus 10. And, you know, sometimes teams just don't have it. Like, it's a long 5-6 week yep. tournament, and, you know, was the gas tank on empty? I think they just realized the engines aren't firing today. What is the way, especially down a man, we can make this happen? And partly that could be, but then the moment Spain scored, it's almost like, you know, the light went on. Obviously, the Spaniards go back into defending mode. But Argentina had a couple of chances late, real chances late for the equalizer. It was poor from Argentina. Look, they just came out with more on the back line way too early in the match. They lost a critical player very early in the game. I think that changed their philosophy. And they just couldn't get Messi loose. They couldn't get yeah. Messi to have any kind of space whatsoever. And that's how the cookie crumbles.
1: Well, if you wanted a cracker of a game, you should have checked out that bronze medal game. It was highly entertaining, but as some described it, it was more like a training ground match. But it was worth the consumption when England beat France 6-4.
6: It was drunk. Talk, Tim, yeah. It was like the official sports word for that. That match was drunk. It was overserved.
1: Like many of the fans, I suspect, Arash. FIFA looking at perhaps 64 teams for the next tournament. 48 was questionable, but I think it worked. Your thought on what they may do next? Are they really going to, because that would add another 2 weeks to the tournament. Is this real, this 64-team tournament concept?
6: I can't imagine it's real for 2030. Like, you can't go one World Cup ago, 32, the next one, 64. Part of this is to appease the South American countries that want more teams in the tournament.
1: Okay.
6: Gianni Infantino obviously cares about nothing but himself, and so he's looking for the votes to keep himself in the big chair. But it's a matter of time before it eventually becomes 64. You know, you look south of the border. The college football playoff is expanding. Yep. March Madness is expanding. What became very clear to us in this entire tournament is that this is no longer a sporting event. This is an entertainment property, Tim, that FIFA cares about nothing other than making money. And so when you expand your field from 32 to 48, and then if you're going to add another 16 teams, it's just going to add revenue. It's inevitable. It's going to happen. I just don't see it happening in 2030. That's something probably a little bit further down the road.
1: Only have about 30 seconds for this. Overall, Canada's performance, now that it's done, on the field, how would you rank it?
6: On the field, met expectations. Off the field, it was outstanding.
1: Yeah,
6: I think now as Canadians, the bill is about to come for how much we had to spend on this thing. But we have to decide, what do we want to be? Do we want to have more of these? Because we were a terrific showcase to the world of what we are by hosting an event like the World Cup.
1: Yeah, absolutely. With you on that. Arash, great chatting with you over the last few weeks. Thank you for your time, sir. We'll be in touch again soon.
6: Always good, Tim. Thanks, man.
1: All right, that was Arash Madani. Thank you for listening today. Thank you to Chris Viz and David Smith. I apparently will be back with you tomorrow. Look forward to that. Until then, I should say, that is the Vashi Capello Show. We'll talk again tomorrow.
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11: From the National Newsroom of the Canadian Press, I'm Karen Rebo. The U.S. today conducted a new round of airstrikes targeting Iran after announcing the death of a 17th American service member, the third over just this weekend. The American strikes hit around a northwestern Iranian city believed to be home to underground missile bases. Iran responded by launching attacks targeting Kuwait and Bahrain, the home of the U.S. Navy's Fifth Fleet. Environment Canada is telling British Columbians to brace for poor air quality in the coming days, even as wildfire officials have downgraded a fire north of Whistler and lifted evacuation alerts elsewhere. A warning issued yesterday says wildfire smoke from more than 100 fires burning in BC is causing or expected to cause poor air quality and reduced visibility across multiple regions over the next 48 hours. Those include the Fraser Canyon, the South Thompson, and the province's northeast and into the Northwest Territories. Meanwhile, wildfire smoke has also prompted a mix of orange and yellow warnings for poor air quality across the northern prairies and for much of northwestern Ontario. Over the weekend, Federal Jobs and Families Minister Patty Hajdu, who represents the Thunder Bay Superior North riding, said northern Ontarians are understandably frightened.
12: They're scared about their lives, their pets, their property, the future, the ability to breathe. But what doesn't help with the fear is when people work at opposite ends. And so the Prime Minister wants to be very clear that we'll be there to support Ontario.
11: Hajdu added First Nations communities' evacuation expenses will be covered by Ottawa. America's ambassador to Canada is set to speak in Edmonton today at a regional economic conference. The agenda for the Pacific Northwest Economic Region's annual summit says Pete Hoekstra is to talk about how regional partnerships support cross-border relationships. We'll be getting June's inflation numbers this morning from StatsCan after May's numbers reported 3.2%. And 9 years after it was first discovered near a BC campground, the partial dinosaur skull found in a sandstone block finally has a name, Gorgosaurus lebratus. Researchers in Alberta studied a cast of the impression found in Tumbler Ridge in 2017 and found it belongs to a species that lived 76 million years ago and looked similar to a T-Rex cousin. Lead researcher Colton Kopach says the impression was so well preserved, it allowed researchers to learn more about how Gorgosaurus lived and where it roamed.
14: Gorgosaurus lebratus we typically find in southern Alberta around the region of Brooks and Medicine Hat in this area called Dinosaur Provincial Park in the rocks of the Dinosaur Park Formation. And what's interesting is that now we can see that these animals had a really large territory. They had territories that probably rivaled modern taxa.
11: This is the Canadian Press. In sports, fans gathered in Toronto and Vancouver to watch the World Cup soccer final, crowning Spain champions in New Jersey and bringing an end to Canada's month-long celebration as a continental co-host. Spain beat defending champ Argentina 1-0 in extra time. At Toronto's fan festival, diehard soccer fan Rajdeep Rana says it's been an amazing experience.
15: You don't need any language, any words or anything. It's just football that brings everyone together.
11: Toronto hosted 6 matches and Vancouver 7 during the first Men's World Cup ever staged across Canada, the U.S., and Mexico. Canadian pop star Justin Bieber was featured in the World Cup's first ever halftime show yesterday, along with global pop stars Madonna, BTS, and Shakira. Toronto Blue Jays manager John Schneider says his team needs to start putting wins together if it hopes to make the playoffs. The Jays, 7 games under 500, open a 4-game series against the Tampa Bay Rays tonight. From the Canadian Press, I'm Karen Rebo.
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9: Here's a look at the forecast. The showers start to come in today with a risk of a thunderstorm. Winds also picking up this morning, gusting up to 60 kilometers per hour. The high reaching 25. It's going to feel more like 33 with the Humidex. Things are expected to calm down a bit tonight with cloudy periods and only a 30% chance of showers, going down to a low of 15. Tomorrow brings a sun and cloud mix, a 30% chance of showers throughout the day with a high of 20. And then Thursday, skies clearing up to bring the sunshine with a high of 23.
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18: Wildfires continue to burn in our province and across the country. As many as 1,000 wildfires across Canada currently. In our province, I guess about 40 some of those are uncontrolled. So there's a lot of conversation around, you know, why this continues to happen and what we can do about it. Joining us for more of that is our good friend Moshe Lander, Senior Lecturer in Economics at Concordia University in Montreal. Good morning, Moshe.
19: Good morning.
18: Okay, so, you know, there's the why, there's the grumbling from the U.S. Maybe they're going to tariff us because of the bad air that's coming down here, all of those kinds of things. But you have a bit of a different thought about this, and because you're pretty personally affected when the air gets as bad as it has been in some areas in the country.
19: Yeah, I usually spend my summers back home in Alberta, and usually in the summers here over the last decade, we've been talking about BC forest fires and how it spreads over into Alberta, so it's not a uniquely Ontario thing. I have asthma, and as I've gotten older, it's gotten worse, which I guess it does with most people. And of course, when the air quality is bad, you know, when they say people with asthma or health issues should stay indoors, I'm one of those people that's affected. You know, I want to be able to be outside and cycling or rowing, and I can't. Or at least I have to be careful with what I'm doing. And so in an economics context, in a sense, these forest fires are imposing a tax on me. It's preventing me from being able to live my lifestyle. And so when you and I have talked about economic issues before, usually these are things that most people will be familiar with, whether we're talking about carbon taxes or income taxes or sales taxes. But here's a stealth tax where effectively not taking care of the environment is imposing a tax on a variety of different people. I'm one of them. And so we're at least an income tax. We understand that if I go out and earn money, I have to pay a portion of that to the government, or sales taxes. If I want to spend my money, I have to spend a portion or give a portion over to the government. Here's a case where by having some sort of health deficiency, I'm effectively being taxed by the government because of that. That seems to be more unfair than at least something where I have some control over it, like an income tax or a sales tax.
18: Yeah, and let's extrapolate this out, because, you know, people who don't suffer asthma or know anybody with that might say, ah, well, you know, it's not really that bad. But it's not just people with health conditions, of course, because a number of things were canceled last week. I know some people doing different outside events, and they were watching the forecast so closely because they knew people would not come to those outdoor events. And particularly here in Niagara, a lot of things are done outdoor during the summer.
19: Yeah, absolutely. And so summertime is festival time. And so if you have then that this festival is being canceled, or this night of the festival at least is being canceled, then there you go again, right? There's a tax that's being imposed. Some people who depend on this festival to provide their livelihood, or people who want to be able to spend at that festival, and that's part of their annual highlight, then here we go. There's an income tax and a sales tax, but indirectly through stealth, it's being imposed then that the forest fires are you're costing people the ability to live their lives. And so, yeah, not everybody has asthma. Not everybody has health conditions that require them to be indoors. But now there are people that are saying, okay, had it not been for the forest fires, I'd be able to live my best life. And now I can't. So here, too, they're finding that they're taxed. And, of course, in the Niagara region, there are plenty of festivals in the summertime, as there are across Canada, because the summertime is usually the best time for us to be able to enjoy the outdoor weather without having snow dumped on us. And of course, if you like the outdoor winter weather, you can imagine too that climate change and global warming is affecting your ability to enjoy that in Canada. Remember, I grew up in southwestern Ontario, and I find that I'm constantly saying, I remember when in the wintertime the snow was 6 feet high, 8 feet high, 10 feet high. And now, you know, London, Ontario barely sees snow in the wintertime. So people who might have enjoyed that winter weather, you know, the outdoor hockey rinks and things like that, they can't do that anymore. So again, taxes being imposed indirectly and not paid necessarily to the government per se, but effectively being imposed by Mother Nature.
18: And on the flip side of that, of course, there's the idea of taxing the big polluters, which has been unpopular and something that the government has walked back from.
19: Right. And so if we're going to have taxes, then taxes should at least be something that we have the ability to control. And so these types of taxes are not within our control. And again, if people want to push back and say, well, you can reschedule the festival, or you can move it indoors, or you can avoid the outdoor hockey rink by playing indoor hockey. I mean, look, fine, that's a reasonable argument, except for we do have a solution, and that was the carbon tax that was taken away. And the reason why people might not like the carbon tax is because they realize what the carbon tax is doing is saying you need to pay your share of climate change. And so if you want to drive a gas-guzzling SUV, or if you want to live in a home that has fuel inefficiencies every which way, whether it's appliances, windows, or something else, you need to pay the cost of your decisions. But unlike asthma, or unlike festivals, or unlike industries like, say, vineyards, that say, look, we can't control climate change, but it's imposing a tax on us. These are things that you can control. And so if you don't want to pay a carbon tax, then be more carbon responsible, right? And so I think when we were talking about the carbon tax 6 months ago being repealed, one of the things that I brought up was that it was just a terrible sales job as much as anything else, right? The government didn't explain that this is not being imposed on you to punish you. It's being imposed on you to say there are costs out there. Somebody has to pay those costs. And the easiest way for people to pay the costs is to pay for A, things they can control, and B, for things that they are choosing to do. And so, you know, you always have options. You just might not like the alternatives. And people can push back and say, yeah, I have alternatives too, and I just might not like the alternatives, which is I have to stay indoors. But again, you know, it's better to tax the people that are causing the action rather than the people that are the recipients of the action.
18: I think part of the tricky part about the sales on this too is that Canada is really only 1.5% of the total greenhouse gas emissions. So if we just imagine that somehow we were all driving electric vehicles and we found a way to capture all the carbon and we were doing all the right things here in Canada, it really wouldn't make that much of a difference. We would probably still be facing the same kinds of climate disasters, given that we're all sharing a planet. The world doesn't know about these artificial boundaries we drew on a map.
19: You're absolutely right. And again, here's a failure then of policy at the macro level then, where organizations like the WTO or the IMF or the World Bank or the UN, you know, we've seen that they've lost a lot of their power. And even something as simple as saying free trade has worked for Canada, the U.S. and Mexico, give me the pen, let's sign this for another 10, 15, 20 years. No, we're now subjected to annual reviews, because the ability to explain the basic economic concepts and why these are coming with costs and benefits, but the benefits outweigh the cost, is going missing. And it's easier to either just highlight the costs or ignore the benefits, or in a different sense, those benefits might be there, but they're accruing to a smaller and smaller number of people, right? So, you know, there are people that are benefiting from climate change. And, you know, again, I said I'm out in Alberta. The oil and gas industry out here, of course, thrives on producing carbon-emitting products. And so, you know, the pushback then is, wait a second, you're punishing us for what we want to do. And the government then is, rather than saying, yeah, that's the way things go sometimes, is that there are costs and benefits. Remember that the important part of the story is that if the benefits outweigh the costs, you can compensate the losers and there's still money left over. And so same thing, if the government wants to come and compensate me or Niagara Vineyards or festivals that go on across Ontario and say, hey, we'll compensate you for this. Okay, the problem is that in this particular case, the gains of the winners don't exceed the losses of the losers. So we actually have that there's not enough money to go around to compensate everybody. And that's why maybe addressing it in a different way would be more economically efficient, which is something that we obsess over.
18: It's funny, you know, you do economics, that's your specialty, Moshe, but doesn't it all come down to communication?
19: Yeah, and that's it. And so a lot of what economics is about too, right, is making choices. And how do you make good choices? You have good information. And so in a world where we have misinformation, disinformation, incomplete information, you know, that makes decisions more difficult, or decisions become distorted by the information set you have. And you're absolutely right then. If that message is not being communicated properly, then people are going to say, oh, well, I am making the right decision for me, yes, but it's on bad information. And, you know, that's part of, for example, parenting, is that you try and show your children that the information you think you have might not be the correct information, the full information. So as a parent, let me tell you what is the stuff that you're missing. And so it's not necessarily telling children what to do. It's saying, if you have this information, you're better capable of making the correct decision, the better decision.
18: Interesting stuff, as always. I hope the air is good. You can get some outside time, Moshe.
19: I'm still finding a way to get out there, but thank you.
18: Okay, good stuff. Thanks for your time. Moshe Lander joining us Monday morning, Senior Lecturer in Economics at Concordia University.
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18: You know, here in Niagara, we've kind of

0: And that's not the end of it, as Sport Niagara is bringing two major dodgeball championships here. Next year, joining us to tell us about all the action is Steve Vilsesh, president of Dodgeball Ontario. Good morning, Steve.
1: Good morning. How are you doing?
0: I'm good. Thank you so much for being here.
1: Yeah, my pleasure. Thank you.
0: Okay, so I don't think most of us not in the dodgeball community realize that dodgeball was a big enough thing to actually have major tournaments, but apparently it is.
1: Apparently it is, yes. We like to call it sort of the secret sport. I think wherever you are, there's definitely a dodgeball community, and it's bigger than most people would expect. So, yeah, our Dodgeball Ontario has about 300 members, so at our provincial tournament, that turns into about 30-ish teams, usually sort of around 18 men's and 12 women's, give or take. And it's played at a lot higher level than I think most people would expect when they think about dodgeball.
0: How do you continue into dodgeball? This is why we don't know about this, Steve, because we played dodgeball in gym class, and they didn't let us play after about grade 8, I don't think. I don't remember playing in high school. And there was no school team, right? There was no, at least in my school. So how do you even get into it?
1: Yeah, there are some schools, I know in the GTA that have dodgeball programs. It is rare, though. You're right. I think a lot of schools sort of stop it after a certain age. And there are also, there is sort of a bit of a collegiate circuit as well, though that's also still kind of on the smaller side. So typically it's, you get into it through dedicated leagues. There are some multi-sport leagues that will also run some sort of dodgeball curriculum. But if you really love it and want to play at a more competitive level, you have to seek out a dedicated league.
0: So as I said, the last time I played in grade school, this is how they did it. The teacher just divided you up into, you know, half of the class was on one side and half of the class was on the other. But what are the real world rules? How many people are on the court at any given time?
1: Yeah, it's a little bit different in the real world. So we play 6-on-6. So if that's, you know, it might be a men's division or a women's division, which would be, you know, pretty standard. There's also co-ed depending on the tournament or the league. And those are usually 4 men, 2 women is traditional, but 3-on-3 is gaining a lot more popularity as, you know, we're just trying to make things a little bit more equal and a little bit more fair for everybody. Yeah, games are usually 20 minutes. And then 40 minutes for playoffs, depending on the tournament, but those are kind of standard time lengths.
0: Okay, so 20 minutes. Now, is it, how many balls are, because the other thing that we used to do in grade school was there would just be a frenzy of balls. Is there only one ball?
1: That's right. No, there are 6 balls.
0: Okay.
1: So there still can be a frenzy, but again, it's a lot more controlled. There's a lot more strategy than, you know, there ever was when we were playing in grade school. It's not just about getting your hands on a ball and throwing it as soon as you can. There's a lot of sort of planning, playmaking, and really trying to maintain an advantage so you're not stuck with, you know, the other team having 6 balls and then you're staring down that barrage. So a lot more sort of thought goes into it than what you're used to, but it can still get a little bit chaotic at times.
0: I like the chaos, though. That's a little bit fun.
1: I mean, who doesn't? That's
0: right.
1: I think that's why we all start this game, to be honest.
0: And is it like you get hit and then you're out? Same thing?
1: Correct, yeah. So if you get hit by a ball, you're out. If you catch a ball, then the thrower is out. And your catch also brings one of your players who was previously hit out back onto the court.
0: Oh, so yes. You
1: want to go for the catch if you can, but it's high risk, high reward, because if you miss the catch, you're out. So
0: okay, I totally,
1: you really need to be choosy.
0: Yeah, I forgot about all this. It's so much fun. I got to play dodgeball.
1: Is it all coming back now?
0: It's all coming back, including the trauma. Okay, so 2 big championships coming to Niagara next year. So we're going to have the Ontario, and then we're going to have the National. Tell us about that.
1: Correct. Yeah, so as I sort of touched on earlier, Ontario is our provincial championships, and that is a qualifier for club championships, which is the national tournament that will also be hosted at Canada Games Park. So for our Ontario

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1: And how long has the national competition been going on, Steve?
2: You're really asking all the tough questions today, Stephanie.
1: I ask those hard hitters, let me tell you.
2: Oh, boy.
1: My questions are harder than when I throw a dodgeball.
2: We can work on that. I don't believe that's true.
1: Work on that.
2: Yeah. Club Championships is 10 years old. So we've got a little bit of a history. It is still a relatively young sport, though. Like, we are developing still. But, yeah, this tournament has existed in some form for, I think, 10 years now.
1: Okay. Well, this is cool. And so, just to remind people, we're talking to Steve Vilsesh, president of Dodgeball Ontario, and we've got the provincial and national championships coming to Niagara next year. This is something Sport Niagara has been working on, and they've got this corporate and community throwdown on January 30th. So I don't know if you have all the details on that, Steve, but that sounds like something I might be able to weasel my way into.
2: That you definitely could, and you should. We did it last year. Sport Niagara hosted. Dodgeball Ontario helped with logistics. You know, we brought the nets, the equipment, the refs, and it was really, really fun. It was a great event. I think a lot of people who have not been exposed to dodgeball since grade school got to play again and sort of see what was involved, and I think everyone loved it. I absolutely recommend, if you can, put a team together, get out there. You won't regret it.
1: Okay, I'm going to start working on that now. We did something called the roundtable on the show. So in the 8 o'clock hour, two people from the community come in and we talk about, you know, sports stories of the day. But just for, you know, I'm going to scout from that group. So maybe I'll make them do some push-ups and some 40-yard dashes and things like that, just to see who's athletic.
2: The stamina is important. What you don't, no one realizes, I think, is that dodging, throwing, and generally trying to not get hit for, you know, 20 minutes is high-intensity cardio. So, yeah, the stamina is definitely key. You want to look out for that.
1: Definitely. So there's a golden boot. We just had the FIFA tournament, so that's for the person who scores the most goals during the tournament. Is there anything like that with dodgeball? Like, if you never get hit, do you get a special designation?
2: Not really, because I don't think anyone has ever managed to not get hit.
1: Oh.
2: I think, you know, no matter how good you are, there's six balls on the court, and the longer you stay alive, the more you sort of become a target. So some tournaments will run an MVP program, but that sort of is not even widespread. Like, we just go for the team championship.
1: Okay. Well, I love this. I hope people participate, take an opportunity to go see it when we've got it here in Niagara. Steve, this has been such a pleasure. Thanks for taking the time to join me this morning.
2: Yeah, thank you for having me. I really appreciate it.
1: Yeah, anytime. Steve Vilsesh joining us, president of Dodgeball Ontario, as Sport Niagara brings two major dodgeball championships to Niagara.
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1: Good morning. I'm at Holmes. A bit hazy with a chance of a storm today. Right now it's 22 degrees. Coming up, more tariffs from Trump, a milestone for the new hospital, and getting into the junk food. First check on traffic.
2: Still dealing with issues heading out on the Niagara-bound QEW. Heads up on the Burlington Skyway. There's a stall. A couple right lanes are blocked and MTO crews on scene with that. Further Fort Erie-bound at Christie, we have some overnight construction in a couple right lanes, and the Maple Avenue ramp to the Fort Erie-bound QEW shut down with road work. 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
1: In news, U.S. President Donald Trump is at it again, slapping an additional 50% tariff on certain products from Canada. This, while the White House says the tariffs are a punishment for Canada's, quote, discriminatory treatment of American cars, alcohol, and dairy.
3: To impose these tariffs in the wake of a Supreme Court decision against him earlier this year, President Trump is citing a never-before-used provision of a 1930 trade law, which could also face legal challenges. The list of affected Canadian products is wide-ranging. Dairy products, alcohol, and honey, along with a range of other grocery items. Also construction materials, clothing, furniture, and electronics.
1: The new duties offering no exemption for goods compliant with CUSMA, although notable exclusions are energy, potash, fish, and critical minerals. This while Premier Doug Ford says he's frustrated listening to Donald Trump's tariff threats over Canada's wildfire smoke. The American president recently telling reporters that the fires are poisoning U.S. air and maybe Canada should pay for damages or face more tariffs by the U.S. Ford calling the remarks, quote, a bunch of rubbish.
4: Maybe President Trump would offer his closest allies and friends some support rather than sit there and threaten tariffs.
1: Ford pointing to the times that Canada has sent help to the U.S. after many hurricanes or even during last year's wildfires in California. While Marineland has begun relocating whales and yesterday shipped six belugas to two aquariums in the U.S. It's a complex process that the closed Niagara Falls tourist attraction calls a major milestone that's taken months to sort out. Andrew Burns is Marineland's external legal counsel and says the move is unprecedented.
5: This has required the, you know, sudden and critical attention of all of the leading marine mammal aquariums on the planet, and a complex coordinated response involving dozens and dozens of people.
1: Some of the whales being shipped out yesterday were headed to the Shedd Aquarium, while others are going to SeaWorld in San Antonio. Construction of the new South Niagara Hospital continues to move along. Project manager Andrea Nguyen says the $3.2 billion project at the corner of Montrose and Burger Roads in Niagara Falls is on schedule and on budget.
6: The building is actually now expected to be what's called watertight by the end of the summer, which just really means that we'll have all of the curtain wall, the windows, and the roofing all in place and ready for us to begin sort of installations inside without any water permeating the building. So it's a pretty exciting milestone for us.
1: Nguyen says they've had more than 1,200 workers on site every day. The new Niagara Health facility is set to open in 2028. Well, Ottawa is widely expected to announce today that they'll join the Next Generation Fighter Jet program run by the UK, Japan, and Italy.
7: Canada is expected to join the International Fighter Jet program as an observer, gaining access to sensitive information without becoming a full participant. Defense Minister David McGuinty will announce the move today in the United Kingdom. The partnership between Britain, Italy, and Japan aims to replace Japan's F-2 jets and Eurofighter Typhoons. Experts say questions remain about whether Canada could eventually join and under what terms. Meanwhile, Ottawa's review of its F-35 purchase continues after more than a year amid ongoing trade tensions with the United States.
1: The head of the union representing nearly 19,000 Canadian auto workers says she's anticipating challenging talks ahead with Stellantis and General Motors after securing a deal with the Ford Motor Company. Unifor National President Lana Payne says members officially ratified the new three-year deal with Ford over the weekend. She says the deal marks a precedent with key gains around wage increases and job security.
8: This was our best chance at getting a strong pattern agreement that we could then bring and put in place, or in front of General Motors and Stellantis.
1: Payne says the union will announce later this week which of those two companies will be the next target for contract negotiations. And today's National Day is a big one for foodies, and you can even wear your stretchy pants.
9: Today's National Day is better than your birthday, even better than Christmas. Today is National Junk Food Day. It's a one-day pass from sensible eating. So go ahead, eat the burger, load up on fries, chips, how about some pizza, and then move on to dessert. Because it's a national day, and you need to support that. But do stay within some control, as National Antacid Day isn't until December 30th.
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1: Forecast, we've got some cloud cover, hazy through the course of the day, a high of 28. It's going to feel like 35 with the humidity. There's even a chance of a shower or a thunderstorm through the afternoon. That threat is going to continue into the evening and overnight, too, down to 17. Tomorrow, some cloud cover, around 22 degrees the high. Sunny and 23 on Thursday, sunshine 25 for Friday.
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0: to Steph Vivier in the Morning.
1: And good morning to you. Thank you so much for being here, and happy Tuesday. Away we go. Probably going to get some showers today. 28 degrees. Chance of a thunderstorm this afternoon as well. I think a lot of the farmers would say we need it. We need it. Not even the farmers, also the dads standing at the lawn with their hands on their hips looking around going, need a good soak. We got a great show coming up for you today. Today, we'll give away two half-rack rib dinners. The St. Catharines Rotary Rib Fest happening at Montebello Park coming up the August long weekend. We'll also check in with Ryan Gallagher. You remember him? Last year, he 21 days in a row ran 21 kilometers to raise money for Pathstone Mental Health. He raised over $70,000, which is incredible. I think his original goal was $5,000 or something like that. So a real successful event. And now he did that all by himself. Not all by himself. Of course, he had the support of many people, and sometimes kids joined in and things like that. But now he wants to make it a community event where everyone's running 441 kilometers together. I don't know if you have to do that all at once. I don't know. We'll find out all about it. GNCC looking for a strategy to include tourism and creative endeavors into the economy. And we'll talk to Jeff Woloszewski, and there's a lot to talk to him about as we have new tariffs imposed on us by the United States. We'll get into that as well. First, though, let's say good morning to Alex Hobson. Good morning, Alex.
2: Good morning.
1: How are you?
3: I'm good. How are you?
1: We started with a little computer It's like the computer's just on when I get here.
3: Yeah.
1: And it wasn't on.
3: No, you get used to it just being ready to go when you get in.
1: So it took us, 15 minutes how to figure out how to turn it on?
3: Yeah.
1: Essentially?
3: And it was literally just, we got to turn the screen on.
1: Well, I was looking for a tower.
3: Yeah.
1: I don't know. Everyone has laptops now.
3: Yeah.
1: No one has a desktop computer.
3: Mm-hmm.
1: And they're now apparently a little box.
3: Yeah, let me be very clear that it was not the type of, turn the screen on button that presents itself and makes itself obvious. Like, when you got two people that are looking at an absolute mess of cords coming from a computer screen, and it's 5 a.m. on top of all that, it's not a great recipe to try and figure out what's going on. But you did end up finding the issue. Your computer on, so I think that's something that we can take away as a positive today.
1: Absolutely. Positive things. Problem solved.
3: Yeah. You got a screen in front of you.
1: Otherwise, it would have been just me on my phone.
3: Yes.
1: Getting very distracted.
3: Oh.
1: You don't want me on my phone during the
3: show. You just end up watching reels while
1: exactly.
3: we're on air.
1: Oh, whoa, sorry. What are you talking about? Here's a story I forgot to, I just didn't get a chance to get around to. I mean, it was an eventful weekend, Alex. I can't tell you everything that happened in one go.
3: Really? I thought you could. I'm disappointed.
1: I mean, it would have been the whole show, probably. So on Saturday, we went to the cornhole party at my friend's,
3: mm-hmm.
1: which is where my cottage is as well, which is still being renovated. And this is small town Ontario, right? And there's just different things that happen in small towns. The mm-hmm. smaller the town, the more unique the flavor.
3: Yes.
1: Here's the flavor I'm talking about. So we're driving up to where we park, and there is a small white dog, kind of like a short-haired dog. I'm trying to think of what kind it would be. Not a wiener dog, but the same kind of fur, but very small, very cute. And he is booking it, okay? So he's coming toward us. Now, there's bike lanes on either side on this road, and he is in the left-hand side bike lane, okay? So he's oncoming traffic, but he's not on the road. He's on the side of the road as if he's a bike, and he is bolting, right?
3: Yep.
1: So we see this dog, and I don't see anybody chasing it. I don't see anybody looking after it. And I'm like, this dog got out. We got to get this dog. So we U-turn it around, driving up. Kevin stops. I jump out of the car. He's too fast for me. Okay, he's gone. By the time we pull over and get out, he's still gone, right?
3: Mm-hmm.
1: So I get back in the truck. We follow him. And he's got a path in mind. Okay, so he, at a certain point, turns right. And then he goes down, he passes a couple of streets, he turns left, and he runs underneath a trailer that is parked in a yard.
3: Okay.
1: Okay, so now I'm looking around, is anyone at this trailer? What's going on here? Does he live here? Or what? what's happening. So I went and I had some treats on me because we had the girls with us. So I tried to lure him out with some treats. Couldn't get him out. I saw there was a trail cam as well. And I thought, oh, whoever owns this trailer is going to see that I was messing around their trailer. Mm-hmm. So I got my phone out. I was going to call like animal control or something, right? Because this poor dog. And the guy across the street comes out and he's like, hey, that dog lives there.
3: Of course he does.
1: I was like, oh, okay. We saw him running on the road. Just making sure he was okay. He said, yeah, he's fine. He's just coming from the farm.
3: That's so classic.
1: So apparently the dog, and like, I need to quantify this for you, Alex. We saw him run 2 kilometers.
3: Yeah.
1: So how far was the farm?
3: That's a great question.
1: Like,
3: but you know what? It goes back to what you said about how things are, small towns just have their own flavor and things are just different there because, you know, if you've got a dog who is running at full speed from 2 kilometers away to get back to this house, I mean, it's pretty fair to assume that he does that every single day.
1: He knew the route.
3: Yeah.
1: He knew exactly where he was going.
3: It can't have been that much further away.
1: He knew exactly where he was going, and he knew how to stay safe because he was in the bike lane, right? He didn't run on the road.
3: Yeah, exactly.
1: And so I said to the guy across the street who came out, I said, so, okay, I'm just making sure he's fine. And he's like, yep, he's fine. He's fine.
3: That's crazy.
1: Small town, dog. It's got to be more. I mean, he probably came from 3 or 4 kilometers away. But yeah, that's what I would assume as well, that this dog does this jaunt on the daily, I guess, at least, because he's twice, maybe.
3: It's funny because you look at that and then you compare it to dogs that have a city life, like my dog's grown up, for example. And every time one of my dogs would get out of the house, it would be a search party immediately. As soon as we realize they're not immediately, like, directly outside of the house, like, it's go time.
1: Yeah.
3: And then meanwhile, you go to this small town and you've got a dog that you fully trust to run multiple kilometers from us.
1: And everyone knows, it's like, oh, it's fine. That dog.
3: Yeah,
1: he's just
3: that's
1: around.
3: That's just Rex.
1: Yeah, he's just around. He's just making his way back to his home by himself.
3: I love it.
1: Isn't that crazy?
3: That is crazy.
1: So I tried to save a dog that didn't need saving.
3: Well, you know what? Your heart was in the right place.
1: I guess
3: that's
1: so.
3: That's all that matters.
1: He wouldn't take any treats from me at all. Don't worry about
3: his
1: that
3: loss,
1: dog.
3: My opinion.
1: So then we've been thinking, if our dogs got out, could they get back? Now, Winnie got out one time, the side gate was open. She ran to the front door. She escaped from the backyard.
3: And she ran to the front door.
1: She ran to the front door. You could just see like her little head in the light in the front door. And we immediately let her back in.
3: Yes.
1: So that's as far as she's ever gone.
3: That's good.
1: And I think on the walks, too, she kind of guides me. Like, she knows the route
3: she
1: we
3: knows
1: go.
3: Yep. Yeah. You do it every day.
1: Yeah. I'm not sure Dolly is there yet.
3: No, probably not.
1: Because she's very distracted.
3: Yeah.
1: Right?
3: And she's also very young. She's got more energy. So
1: yeah.
3: She can run around.
1: She could run around a little bit more. So, anyway.
3: Well, you know what?
1: Small town vibes.
3: Yeah, that's not something that we need to figure out the answer for.
1: No.
3: Right?
1: Anyone else have a dog that wanders around?
3: Yeah.
1: And just, oh, yeah, that's just that dog.
3: You don't need to figure out whether or not Dolly will come back. She'll. If that happens, then it happens. But
1: We're not trying.
3: No, we are not trying to encourage Dolly to run out so that we can see if she can run back.
1: Yeah. Alex says, sounds like a Jason Aldean song. Try that in a small town. You know, we're not trying it in a small town. We're not trying it in a big town. We're just going to keep Dolly nice and close. 5:45. Let's take a look at the roads now.
2: Some good news on the Niagara Bound side of the QEW on the Burlington Skyway. We had a stall blocking a couple right lanes that just cleared. There's no major delay through that stretch. Further Fort Erie bound QEW at Christie, overnight road work takes out a couple right lanes. 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
4: Forecast, clear blue skies and sunshine today. We're looking at a high of about 26, but feeling like 29, so a bit of humidity in the air. Tonight, partly cloudy, low down to 19. Tomorrow, some cloud cover and showers moving in. Maybe even a thunderstorm is possible, but you could also see some sun. It's one of those iffy days. 25 is going to feel like 33. Wednesday, a sun cloud mix, 21 degrees the high. Sunny at 24 on Thursday.
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1: Two half-rack rib dinners on the line with Niagara Nose. We'll play that coming up at 6:40, so just under an hour. And it's still dark out. Oh, the days are getting shorter. I don't like that. But it'll be sunny, and sun will be up in just a few minutes here. So still nice long days. Thanks so much for being along. And a great show today. So we were talking a little bit about a dog that I tried to rescue. The rescue of the first of the six Marineland beluga whales were removed from the park yesterday. There's 30 there. A source within the park confirming that the animals were being transferred from the Niagara Falls facility to Pearson Airport, and they were going to be flown to Chicago via a 747. By this morning, the whales are expected to be in their new homes at the Shedd Aquarium in Chicago and a SeaWorld attraction. The U.S. parks are part of the Association of Zoos and Aquariums, which rallied to help Marineland after Ottawa nixed last fall's request for permits to move the whales to China. Over the next, quote, several months, the other 24 whales will be flown to four destinations: the Georgia Aquarium in Atlanta, SeaWorld locations in San Diego and San Antonio, Oceanographic Valencia in Spain. The convoy, which will transport the whales, arrived yesterday morning. Public entrances to the park were gated and locked. The park's been closed since last summer. Marineland said in a statement, "Today marks a significant milestone. The international relocation of marine animals of this size ranks among the most complex undertaking in animal care, demanding months of meticulous planning, specialized expertise, and precise coordination across borders." The Marineland source said members of Canada's accredited zoos and aquariums, along with several experts on animal relocation, including with Marineland, were on site throughout the day. "Everyone needs to focus," the source said. "The only thing that matters is these animals." Earlier this month, U.S. authorities approved emergency measures to import Marineland's remaining captive whales and dolphins following approval from Ottawa last month to move the animals to five separate locations. Ottawa previously denied a request by Marineland to send the belugas to China, which prompted Marineland to say they could possibly euthanize the animals if they weren't secured. Not even really possibly. They did directly threaten their lives. Marineland scrambled and struck a deal with a consortium of U.S. and Spanish aquariums, which coordinated a plan to move the whales. The removal of the remaining dolphins, whales, and land animals are at the last step of finalizing the sale of this 1,000-acre property. Now, here's the question. I know you're all wondering, because I've been wondering, how do you move a whale? How does this happen? It's not easy. So, first of all, all the paperwork. They don't have passports like us, but they need to get all of the appropriate assessments, blood work, and health checks before they travel. Ottawa has to give its approval for the logistical steps and the permits to move it. Rescue details are expected to continue to change based on individual needs of whales, according to experts. And then they practice. Now, trainers apparently generally would spend months ensuring the belugas are used to the tools that they use to move them from their tank. And this is according to Rob Lott in Chippenham, UK, and the capacity, the captivity lead of the wildlife charity Whale and Dolphin Conservation. His team was a founding partner of the Beluga Sanctuary in Iceland, to which two belugas were transported from China in 2019. The belugas will be lifted from their tank with a custom-made sling and stretcher. Before they travel, trainers would put it in the tank, encourage them to check it out, and then reward them when they swim into it. It depends on the whale's personality, but it can take a couple of months to get them comfortable. So hopefully that step was taken. Now, step three, and this is all from a CBC article a few months back. On travel day, the slings lift the belugas out of the tank into a custom transport crate where they were suspended on a stretcher. The crate has to be large enough that they can move their heads and their tails and filled with enough water to submerge them, but not so much it splashes around. The crate would be padded to reduce external noise that could stress the whales out. So that's the crazy thing, if you think about it, Alex. They went from Niagara Falls to Pearson. And who amongst us hasn't done that drive? So yesterday, if you were on the QEW, you could have seen this giant transport truck with whales in it.
2: I guess so.
1: Isn't that wild?
2: That is pretty crazy. And like you were saying, like they must have water back there and stuff like that.
1: Yeah, they're in a tank.
2: Yeah.
1: Now, here's the part I don't understand. The transport crate is then moved to a cargo plane. Okay, so the tank that has the water with the sling with the beluga in it, and a crew of trainers and veterinarians travel with the whales. So they're using cargo planes.
2: Okay.
1: So they load them in. So I would say, think of like a shipping container
2: yep.
1: full of water with a sling that the whale is in.
2: Right.
1: And they put that right on the plane, and then all of the experts travel with them. The highest altitude belugas normally encounter in the wild is sea level. So
2: all of a sudden you're taking them way above sea level.
1: Right. So then they arrive, and the transport crates are again expected to be placed on a truck to bring them to their new homes. They're then quarantined to make sure they're healthy and not carrying any communicable diseases. Trainers would likely stay to pass along the knowledge of the whales and quirks to the new trainers. So that's the, according to experts, what probably happened yesterday. That is not a moment-for-moment account of the move from yesterday, but that's kind of like what we think happened.
2: Well, you know, it's worth thinking about, because it's just not something that you ever sit down and really analyze front to back. Like, you know, you hear that, okay, there's a beluga whale that's getting moved from one aquarium to another. They're probably just going to put them on a boat and take them to wherever that is. But no, I didn't realize that flying them across the country or the continent or whatever you want to call it was, I didn't know that was a thing.
1: It's tricky, too, because now, so six of the whales, so now 24 more, have been moved. There were whales moved previously. So three belugas were transferred from Marineland to Mystic Aquarium in Connecticut, which is not far. If you think about it, Connecticut is much closer than Chicago. And unfortunately, three of them passed away after relocation. So it was in 2021 that this transfer happened. So Havoc was one of them. That one died in 2021. Havana died in March 2022. And Carabali died in December 2023. U.S. veterinary reports determined three deaths were due to pre-existing conditions and gastric abnormalities originating from Marineland. So it is a situation where, you know, these whales are on the way, but they have a long road to go. Because if you consider the move here, you know, some of them lasted a year and a half, almost 2 years before they passed away. Hopefully these belugas will be healthy and everything goes well. But the first of the six have been moved. And to see that, wild.
2: I know. And you know what? It is a good start. You'd rather take that risk, I would imagine, than have them continue to live the way they have been for the past however long in Marineland. So
1: yeah,
2: that's hopefully a happy ending, and hopefully there's a follow-up story in a couple of weeks or months or whatever. It says all six of these whales have been successfully relocated and are starting their new lives somewhere else.
1: Yeah, well, we'll do what we can. We'll wait till the commotion calms down a little bit and contact this aquarium in Chicago and see if they want to chat with us and give us an update.
2: That'd be awesome.
1: Updates. That's what Matt Holmes has for you. He's coming your way with the news. And unfortunately, more news coming from the U.S. as the United States has now slapped us with new tariffs. Matt has all of those details here on CKTV News.
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0: by your old AC system this summer and avoid expensive breakdowns during the hottest temperatures of the year. 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
4: Good morning, I'm Matt Holmes. We've got a storm possible today. Right now it's 22 degrees. Coming up, Trump ready with new tariffs. The premier's meeting out in PEI and some belugas begin their journey. First check on traffic.
5: Good news, heading out on the drive, it is trouble-free. Finding more volume on the Toronto-bound side of the QEW. It is slowing down on the downside of the Burlington Skyway Bridge. You're going to find volume toward Brant, and then it's on and off from Guelph Line out toward 3rd. There's no shortcut for saving time, but saving money is simple. 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
4: In news, U.S. President Donald Trump is imposing additional 50% tariffs on certain Canadian goods over alleged trade discrimination.
6: The White House says Trump signed three proclamations on Monday that target certain Canadian imports with the tariffs as a response to the trade discrimination. The White House says Trump is leveling the playing field for crucial American exports that include motor vehicles, alcohol, and dairy. The Canadian products being targeted range from wine to hockey sticks.
4: The administration said Canada and China are the only two nations that retaliated against Trump's previous tariffs and must be held accountable. The new duties offer no exemption on goods complying with CUSMA. Prime Minister Mark Carney condemning the move, Ontario Premier Doug Ford urging dollar-for-dollar retaliation, and business leaders calling for negotiations before the tariffs begin. Now, all of this while domestic trade and major infrastructure projects are expected to be high on the agenda for Canada's premiers as they convene in Prince Edward Island.
7: The annual meeting of provincial and territorial leaders runs in Charlottetown until Wednesday, ahead of a Thursday meeting between the premiers and Prime Minister Mark Carney. Trade barriers and major projects are expected to be a big focus as leaders look for ways to shield Canada's economy from global instability. Dalhousie University political scientist Laurie Turnbull says Carney has struck major project deals with large provinces, and these meetings may be a chance for premiers from smaller jurisdictions to push the PM for similar support.
4: Premier Doug Ford won't say if a former cabinet minister who stepped down last week after promising to reimburse more than $16,000 in hotel expenses will remain in his caucus. Ford was asked about Stan Cho's place in the Progressive Conservative caucus after Global News reported that the Toronto area MPP had billed his riding association for thousands of dollars in meals, flights, hotel rooms over the last 3 years.
8: Everything is unacceptable if you don't put it to the right place. So it's totally unacceptable.
4: Cho had billed taxpayers for thousands of dollars in Toronto accommodations between 2023 and 2026. Marineland has begun relocating its whales and shipped six belugas to aquariums in the U.S.
9: The shuttered Niagara Falls, Ontario tourist attraction has been working to ship its 30 belugas and four dolphins to other facilities. Marineland struck a deal with a consortium of U.S. and Spanish aquariums. It says the move is among the most complex undertakings in animal care and required months of planning and cross-border coordination.
10: This has required the, you know, sudden and critical attention of all of the leading marine mammal aquariums on the planet.
9: Some of the six whales being shipped in this move are headed for the Shedd Aquarium in Chicago, while others are going to SeaWorld in San Antonio.
4: Construction of the new South Niagara Hospital has hit the halfway mark, and the words that everyone wants to hear from the construction project, on time and on budget.
11: The project is progressing on time and on budget, and our building has finally reached its full height with the top mechanical penthouse now fully enclosed and all the major mechanical equipment is in place. So we're really excited.
4: That's project manager Andrea Nguyen. Construction of the new South Niagara Hospital at the corner of Montrose and Bigger Roads is at the halfway point. Nguyen says the plan is to have the building watertight by the end of summer, which will then allow them to begin installations inside.
11: We're 2 years away from moving into the building. So I think the progress is going to be more visual on the inside, and then will be a nice sort of reveal for everybody and for the community later in 2020. 2028.
4: The $3.2 billion project will have 475 private inpatient rooms and is set to open in 2028. And over to entertainment news, a preliminary hearing for singer David starts today.
7: The hearing's expected to last 3 to 7 days. Prosecutors will present their evidence and testimony before a judge decides if there is enough evidence for a trial. The singer, whose real name is David Burke, is accused of murdering 14-year-old Celeste Rivas Hernandez. Last year, her remains were found in the trunk of Burke's Tesla as it was being held at a tow yard in Hollywood. Prosecutors say Burke met the teen on social media and had a sexual relationship with her for several years. They claim he killed her after she threatened to expose their relationship and ruin his music career.
4: For more local news that matters, go to cktvnews.com. Your weather's next.
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4: Forecast, some cloud cover and hazy conditions today, but a chance of a shower or an afternoon thunderstorm as well. A high of 28, feeling like 35 with humidity. Tonight, that risk of a shower or storm continues down to 17. Then tomorrow, we've got a high of 22 under mostly cloudy skies, feeling like 25. Sunny and 23 on Thursday, sunshine and 25 degrees for Friday.
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1: Hey, and glad to have you along here. 6:07, getting into your Tuesday morning with two half-rack rib dinners to give away. Coming up with Niagara Knows at 6:40. Time now to head off to the newsroom and get caught up with Matt Holmes. Good morning, Matt.
2: Good morning.
1: I just, you know, Matt, some days it's just a sigh, and reading about the new tariffs, it's a sigh. It's all I have to say about this right now. I don't know what to say.
2: Yeah, I don't know what you can say that hasn't been said before, I guess, at this point when we're discussing, you know, Trump and his tariffs and his continual kind of assault on the Canadian economy. The latest round is... I don't even know if you can say surprise, right? Like, because you're never surprised by anything that Trump does at this point in time. It's just another punch, and you just can't wait for the guy to be, you know, out of office.
1: Exactly. So in the meantime, though, and I'm sure there'll be all kinds of legal challenges to all of this, he's slapping 50% tariffs on a number of goods, even if they are currently under the CUSMA agreement.
2: Yeah, and it doesn't look like, you know, that one line, right? Because we've usually used that over the last, you know, year and a half, 2 years now, except for goods complying with CUSMA or anything like that. That's apparently not the case this time around. So even if it's CUSMA compliant, he's still going to be attacking it with tariffs and how that affects, because some of the things are supposed to be on auto sector pieces too, right? So, like, it's one thing for hockey sticks or whatever else that he's putting on, but auto usually gives is a big headline marker, right?
1: Absolutely. Well, because it's so effective. Essentially, when you start messing around with the auto industry, we're very reliant on that. That's going to get attention.
2: Yeah. And it's, again, all of this continues to me. And yeah, I'm no economist, but it keeps speaking to me of building an economy within our borders that is more resistant to, you know, the notions of a blowhard like this.
1: You got to love the hockey sticks, too. You know that they just threw that one in. They were trying to think of something Canadian that they could just have as a headline, and they thought hockey sticks will do it.
2: Yeah, absolutely. I guess locally, one of the questions would be, you know, the tariffs on wine, does it really make that much of a difference? Because he was going to put it on Canadian wine. How much Niagara wine are we selling south of the border would be a question. I don't know that answer, but, you know, that's he's trying to target pieces because obviously... You know, Canadians have been targeting American alcohol since this all began.
1: Yeah, which we have benefited from because we've taken their alcohol off of our shelves and people are trying Canadian brands and enjoying them. So, yeah, it'll be interesting to see how that all shakes out. Hopefully not for long, because this is it, right? We get these announcements and then nothing happens or it goes away or, you know, in some cases, the tariffs have stuck around for quite a while.
2: Yeah, you look at steel and aluminum, right? That certainly is stuck around and continues to be a pretty big bone of contention for those in that industry. So, you know, again, it's the uncertainty, it's the unknown, it's just the whatever the hell Donald Trump is doing.
1: All right, and six of the 30 remaining belugas have found their new home, apparently settling in Chicago this morning.
2: Yeah, going to Chicago, San Antonio, and there's a big process over there at Marineland yesterday, or the former Marineland, I guess, yesterday, to get those whales on some trucks first to get them to the airport in Hamilton, then flying them off to their new home. So it's a process has begun. We're making some headway now, right? I think it was one thing to have the deals done and say these things were, you know, the animals were going to have new homes. Now we can actually get this thing, you know, completed.
1: And I would just give anything to see how this whole thing went down. Like, to see the process of, you know, getting the whales ready, putting them in the sling, moving them. What an endeavor. And at some point yesterday, they were driving down the QEW like a lot of us do.
2: Well, they were supposed to be taking the back roads. They weren't supposed to be taking the QE yesterday.
1: Okay.
2: They were supposed to be taking the back roads to the Hamilton Airport. So I'm guessing they probably went down 20 or something like that across to make their way over to the airport in Hamilton to fly off to their new destinations. And they actually, there were people taking, you know, there were a couple of journalists that managed to get there. You know, Marineland didn't send us any notes saying, hey, we're doing this today, and if you want to come out, come out. But maybe next time, Steph, if you're really that eager.
1: I am very eager. If we can find out what it is, let me know, and I will will definitely follow the whales down the road just to see how it goes.
2: Join the convoy, eh?
1: Exactly. I'm on the whale convoy. And hopefully things go well, because we know we've moved. I think it was 2021. They moved a few whales, and some of them didn't make it after months of being there.
2: Well, and that's why, you know, so many people were talking about the health checks and everything that were supposed to be done before these whales were moved to their new homes, just to make sure that they would actually, unlike the previous time, they'd be able to survive and kind of thrive through it.
1: All right. More trouble here for Stan Cho. He is he was a cabinet minister. He stepped down last week because of some crazy hotel expenses that he charged to the party, even though he lives about 5 kilometers from Queen's Park. Also, now it has been reported that he billed his riding association for thousands of dollars in food and flights as well that he shouldn't have. Is it time for him to step down?
2: It would strike me that would be the obvious answer to this. Strangely enough, the premier is not saying that, which is, you know, to me is kind of shocking. I feel at this point, this one's just cut it off and move on. At this point, that would be my, you know, recommendation, trying to kind of steer the narrative a little bit. But he's been letting this one drag on a little bit more than he probably should have been, because it's pretty clear. Like, if you live in these MPPs that were a stone's throw from Queen's Park, booking hotel stays seems just asinine. These should have been really easy. All right, you're done, guys. Like, sorry, this just isn't going to work for us. We can't politically, when we're taking heat for a whole bunch of other things, allow this to sit and fester. But Ford somehow allowing it to, which is surprising to me.
1: It is. I mean, he's spoken out, like, any inappropriate expenses will have to be paid back and all of that kind of thing. But that's not, you know, the public trust is broken here in such a really bad way. Like, this is a lot of money. And I've even heard the argument of, like, oh, if there's bad weather, they should be able to book a room if they're, you know, certain. No, I don't think so, because sometimes we get places and there's bad weather and we have to get home. No one's paying for a hotel room for me, you know? I don't know why, like, we would make an exception for these people.
2: Yeah, I guess it would all depend on what's happened. Like, there would be, I think, some nuance I would allow to it, depending on what was happening at Queen's Park that particular day, that there was a massive snowstorm, that it wouldn't be, you know, closed off anyway.
1: Yeah. But
2: in most cases, because I think there could be something going on where I'd be like, okay, sure, making it there is going to be a struggle, whatever.
1: But then just go on Zoom.
2: Those would be pretty few and far between. Those wouldn't be thousands of dollars in hotel stays. Those would be very rare occurrences, I would think.
1: Well, exactly. And, like, in this day and age, we all, oh, there's a storm coming. Like, how much do we talk about it? We talk about it at nausea, and then you would know it's coming. So just go on Zoom. Like, we have the technology.
2: That's the other piece.
1: Don't drive in the first place.
2: Yeah, because that's one of the things I was thinking of. Like, the one radio station I used to work at, like, if it was a snow day, like, they'd put you up at a hotel that was, you know, 50 meters from the front door. So I was like, perfect. Don't have to worry about, you know, slugging through the snowstorm when nobody else has to go through the snowstorm.
1: Yeah.
2: But now with what we've got with technology, people can do all sorts of things. You can remotely check in. I know Queen's Park hasn't really kind of really adapted to that, but you could.
1: Well, you should.
2: you should.
1: The rest of us have, you know, the rest of us have done this. I don't know why you all can't. Anyway, interesting that he hasn't stepped down. We'll talk about it with Jeff Bolichowski a little bit later on. I think that's a huge mistake. But yeah, that's what's happening. The whales are on the move. The tariffs are on. A lot of topics we talk about a lot, Matt.
2: A lot, and maybe one of them getting close to not talking about it anymore, which is the Marineland one, which is what we would like.
1: That is what we would like. All right, Matt, thanks for your time.
2: Cheers.
1: Matt Holmes coming back with you at 6:30. Right now, let's take a look at the roads.
3: Some good news on the eastbound QEW. We had a collision at Burloak blocking the HOV lane, but just cleared up. There is volume through that stretch. And Niagara-bound QEW at Bronte, we still have some road work blocking the HOV. Further for Erie-bound QEW at Christie, overnight road work in two right lanes. 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
4: Forecast, we've got some cloud cover, hazy through the course of the day, a high of 28. It's going to feel like 35 with the humidity. There's even a chance of a shower or a thunderstorm through the afternoon. That threat is going to continue into the evening and overnight too, down to 17. Tomorrow, some cloud cover, around 22 degrees the high. Sunny and 23 on Thursday, sunshine 25 for Friday.
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0: This is Steph Vivier in the morning.
1: Well, thanks so much for being here. Matt Holmes coming back at 6:30. And Premier Doug Ford has responded to Donald Trump's threats of tariffs over Canada's wildfire smoke. Latest round of tariffs don't seem to be connected to the wildfire smoke at all. That's other stuff that he's mad about. So who knows what is coming down the pipe for that, but he'll have the update on those tariffs as well. We wrapped it up. We wrapped up the World Cup, the men's FIFA World Cup on Sunday, but there's still much to be talked about. Of course, the accounting of it all. How did cities do when it comes to hosting? Did they make as much money as they thought they were going to make? Early reports seem like it wasn't something that covered itself, but perhaps the long-term visibility is a win. I think a big win for Niagara Falls with the fan zone that they did, you know, whatever they spent on that. I can't imagine they didn't recoup it because that place was packed. I saw a lot of social media hype around it. People were certainly enjoying it. Now, something else that's hung over from the World Cup is the bad behavior of the Argentinian players following the end of Sunday's gold medal match. And now FIFA has opened a disciplinary investigation into it, as several Argentinian players and coaches clashed with members of the Spain team on the field. That is to say, at the end of the game, Argentina's Leandro Padres and Nahal Molina hit Spain's Eric Garcia and Rodri, while Argentina's assistant coach Roberto Ayala was seen also striking striker Danny Olmo. Terrible stuff. They ran it on the field, and you see in the footage a bunch of players celebrating, hugging each other. Some of the Argentinian players, have gone down into a crouch. They're obviously upset, but there's a difference between being upset and then rushing other players and starting a fight. FIFA now confirming it's opening a disciplinary review to assess whether to take further action. The statement said, following an assessment of the relevant match reports for FIFA World Cup final between Spain and Argentina, and in line with Article 36 of the FIFA disciplinary code, the code has appointed a disciplinary and ethics prosecutor to investigate potential breaches of the FDC with regard to post-match incidents. Further details will be communicated by the FIFA disciplinary committee once the prosecutor's report has been completed. Argentina's Fernandez became the first player to be sent off a World Cup final since John Huntinga was dismissed while playing for the Netherlands in 2010 final against Spain in Johannesburg, South Africa. Alex, I think you and Gene were talking about this on the show yesterday a little bit with the bad behavior of the Argentinian team, and now this FIFA investigation. I don't know. Is it going to go anywhere? Is it going
2: to
1: help at all?
2: I guess they have to do it, right? Yeah, they have to do it. I don't know if it's going to result in anything. I don't really watch soccer enough to know what FIFA's track record with stuff like this usually is. I know that if something similar happened in the NHL, then I would just say, well, you know what? George Parros is going to throw a blind dart at the board, and that'll let you know if this guy's going to be suspended for 10 games or if he's going to be fined $500,000. So I think that a big part of these suspensions and investigations comes down to who is running it and what league they represent.
1: Yeah.
2: And I don't know what FIFA's tendencies are enough, so I don't know what's going to come of that, but it was definitely a bit of a crazy end of that game.
1: It was crazy to see that, you know, they would run out and hit other people. It's one thing, you know, during the passion of the game, and of course it's never part of the game, you shouldn't be violent in that way whatsoever, but for the final whistle to have been blown and all is said and done, I get being upset, but that was that's a whole different level. Yeah, because I don't understand with the country teams, they're not always playing with these country teams. Like, most of these people are playing in the leagues, right?
2: Yeah.
1: So some of them would play together, I imagine. Mm-hmm. Right? It's like the Olympics.
2: Yeah.

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1: Nobody's thinking
2: Definitely
1: about it
2: not.
1: In that term, though,
2: no.
1: in that way.
2: No one at the end is like, you know what? I guarantee you, if I throw a punch at somebody right now, I'm going to go home feeling good.
1: Yeah,
2: because you go home and you're upset still.
1: Yeah, and you probably feel like an idiot that you did that anyway,
2: yeah.
1: Right?
2: Mm-hmm.
1: I just don't know what kind of discipline it is. It's just like the bad example that it sets. Because you've got, you know, a lot of people watch it. The eyes were on this. That was, if there was a win over this World Cup, I do think the visibility of soccer greatly increased
2: mm-hmm.
1: in North America.
2: Yeah.
1: Right? Like,
2: yeah.
1: We were all like, whoa, soccer, this is great. Because
2: mm-hmm.
1: in other World Cups, it was in, Qatar a few years ago.
2: Yeah.
1: And I don't know, I paid attention to it a little bit.
2: Yeah.
1: But this, you know,
2: when
1: it's on your time zone,
2: yeah.
1: when it's available in your country,
2: it's different when you have games that are being played like an hour and a half down the highway from where you are.
1: Yeah.
2: Right? I think that's, you know, it does speak to the example that was set, though, because, you know, speaking as someone that grew up in Canada playing sports and, you know, playing a variety of different sports at a young age, the first thing they teach you about is sportsmanship. And, you know, after the game, you go into the handshake line and, you know, you're not a sore loser about anything. If you lose, then you just come back and work harder next time. So, yeah, I'm sure there probably were some parents out there watching with their kids that were like, really, guys, like, now I got to tell them this is like, you don't do this. Even though the professional soccer players on your TV screen,
1: yeah,
2: who are at the highest standard in the world, are doing this. You can't be doing it. Right?
1: It's perfect, though, because kids love when adults don't do the right thing, because kids know the rules. Like, Emily, my niece, is very, she's 7, and she's big into, like, swearing and swear jar, you know?
2: Oh, yeah.
1: So
2: she'll call you out if you swear.
1: She totally calls mm-hmm. me out on it. I used to love that. What a core memory you just unlocked, Alex. I had to play baseball. My parents kept putting me into it, even mm-hmm. though I hated it and was terrible at it, and everybody probably didn't want me on the field whatsoever.
2: Yeah.
1: But I lived for the good game at the end of the game.
2: Oh, yeah.
1: The lining up and the, like, slapping
2: yeah.
1: everybody's hands. I just thought that was so fun.
2: Especially if you had a good game.
1: But I never had a good game, Alex.
2: Well, what about your team, though?
1: I don't even know what happened. I was so distracted. I was sitting on the ground. I was picking dandelions. I was definitely
2: enough.
1: That kid.
2: Yeah.
1: Yeah. So super annoying, but lived for the good game
2: at the end.
1: And I don't know if it was because it was over.
2: That's,
1: right?
2: Based on what you're describing right now, it sounds like it might have been because it was over.
1: It was over, and I got to leave. But my parents kept putting me in because my brother liked yeah. baseball. So it was
2: Fair
1: like,
2: enough.
1: He's playing, Steve's playing, now Steph has to play.
2: Yeah.
1: That's how
2: I think
1: my parents
2: did the same thing with my sister growing up, where it was like when I was playing soccer. And
1: let's put her in it.
2: Yeah, my yeah. sister had to do it too.
1: Yeah.
2: And she played hockey eventually as well because I played hockey. And that was the one thing about that I remember from playing hockey is that if the season or if the game didn't go well, then I hated the handshake line after.
1: Oh.
2: I was like, because I don't want to look at these guys. I'm mad at them. They just
1: You're
2: beat
1: an Argentinian
2: me.
1: Player is what you're saying.
2: Well, I didn't throw any punches, but
1: okay.
2: I definitely wasn't looking forward to getting in line. And you know what, though? Now you're actually reminding me of this. When I played hockey, we used to do the handshake line before the game.
1: Really?
2: Yeah.
1: Okay.
2: Yeah.
1: And granted, after or just before?
2: No, just before. Now, granted, this was different than, like, if it was a final, then yes, you'd do the handshake afterwards and stuff. But these were just for general, like, regular season games. Like, stuff that didn't have super high stakes. It was just a regular game on the calendar.
1: Mm-hmm.
2: And I think that probably played into the whole idea that they were trying to push us, you know, sportsmanship. You know, before you play these guys in a game and
1: yeah.
2: you let emotions take you over, you got to go through the line, shake their hands, you got to look at their faces. And, you know, I think that was the idea of having us do it before the game.
1: Do they do any handshaking other, like organized handshaking? In these games? I don't think so, right?
2: No.
1: Hockey does, though.
2: Hockey does in the playoffs.
1: In the playoffs
2: yeah,
1: after
2: the
1: every
2: series,
1: game
2: after
1: they
2: the
1: do
2: series
1: a little
2: is
1: skate
2: done.
1: By.
2: Yeah.
1: Okay.
2: Yeah.
1: All right. More mandatory handshaking. That's what we're asking for here. All right. Matt Holmes has your news update.

0: This is CKTV News.
1: What's up? Alien here. You know, from space. And, whoa, I'm loving people's reactions to the news that Lotto Max now has more chances to win. 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Every single draw. 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Believe it.
2: Alien!
1: Way ahead of you, buddy. Already bought my ticket.
3: More prizes, more chances. 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
6: Good morning, I'm Matt Holmes. We've got some hazy skies with a chance of a storm today. Right now it's 23 degrees. Coming up, a few more tariffs coming from Trump. A milestone over at the new hospital and doomsday is coming. First check on traffic.
7: Heads up on the Niagara-bound side of the QEW. We're still dealing with some roadwork at Bronte, blocking the HOV. And further Fort Erie-bound at Christie, a couple right lanes are blocked with roadwork. On the Toronto-bound QEW, good news at Burloak. We had a collision in the HOV lane clear. There's no shortcut for saving time, but saving money is simple. 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I'm Alexis Feiger. 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
6: In news, U.S. President Donald Trump is at it again, slapping an additional 50% tariff on certain products from Canada. This, while the White House says the tariffs are a punishment for Canada's, quote, discriminatory treatment of American cars, alcohol, and dairy.
8: To impose these tariffs in the wake of a Supreme Court decision against him earlier this year, President Trump is citing a never-before-used provision of a 1930 trade law, which could also face legal challenges. The list of affected Canadian products is wide-ranging. Dairy products, alcohol, and honey, along with a range of other grocery items. Also construction materials, clothing, furniture, and electronics.
6: The new duties offering no exemption for goods compliant with CUSMA, although notable exclusions are energy, potash, fish, and critical minerals. This while Premier Doug Ford says he's frustrated listening to Donald Trump's tariff threats over Canada's wildfire smoke. The American president recently telling reporters that the fires are poisoning U.S. air and maybe Canada should pay for damages or face more tariffs by the U.S. Ford calling the remarks, quote, a bunch of rubbish.
9: Maybe President Trump would offer his closest allies and friends some support rather than sit there and threaten tariffs.
6: Ford pointing to the times that Canada has sent help to the U.S. after many hurricanes or even during last year's wildfires in California. While Marineland has begun relocating whales and yesterday shipped six belugas to two aquariums in the U.S. It's a complex process that the closed Niagara Falls tourist attraction calls a major milestone that's taken months to sort out. Andrew Burns is Marineland's external legal counsel and says the move is unprecedented.
10: This has required the, you know, sudden and critical attention of all of the leading marine mammal aquariums on the planet, and a complex coordinated response involving dozens and dozens of people.
6: Some of the whales that were shipped out yesterday headed to the Shedd Aquarium in Chicago, while others are going to SeaWorld in San Antonio. Construction of the new South Niagara Hospital continues to move along. Project manager Andrea Nguyen says the $3.2 billion project at the corner of Montrose and Bigger Roads is on schedule and on budget.
11: The building is actually now expected to be what's called watertight by the end of the summer, which just really means that we'll have all of the curtain wall, the windows, and the roofing all in place and ready for us to begin sort of installations inside without any water permeating the building. So it's a pretty exciting milestone for us.
6: Nguyen says they've had more than 1,200 workers on site every day. The new Niagara Health Facility is set to open in 2028. Well, Ottawa is widely expected to announce today that they'll join the Next Generation Fighter Jet program run by the UK, Japan, and Italy.
12: Canada is expected to join the International Fighter Jet program as an observer, gaining access to sensitive information without becoming a full participant. Defense Minister David McGuinty will announce the move today in the United Kingdom. The partnership between Britain, Italy, and Japan aims to replace Japan's F-2 jets and Eurofighter Typhoons. Experts say questions remain about whether Canada could eventually join and under what terms. Meanwhile, Ottawa's review of its F-35 purchase continues after more than a year amid ongoing trade tensions with the United States. rates.
6: The head of the union representing nearly 19,000 Canadian auto workers says she's anticipating challenging talks ahead with Stellantis and General Motors after securing a deal with the Ford Motor Company. Unifor National President Lana Payne says members officially ratified the new three-year deal with Ford over the weekend. She says the deal marks a precedent with key gains around wage increases and job security.
0: This was our best chance at getting a strong pattern agreement that we could then bring and put in place, or in front of General Motors and Stellantis.
6: Payne says the union will announce later this week which of the two companies will be its next target of contract negotiations. And the first full trailer for the next Avengers film is out.
2: Everything that they sacrifice will be for nothing if we do not stand together. We're going to need a miracle.
13: Avengers Doomsday will see much of the original cast return as the superhero team goes up against the supervillain Dr. Doom. To mark the trailer's release, Disney released tickets for the first showings at Infinity Vision certified theaters. Avengers Doomsday hits theaters December the 18th. This will be the first Avengers film since 2019's Avengers Endgame. Fans can buy their tickets now.
6: For more local news that matters, go to cktvnews.com. In sports, the Blue Jays' struggles continue. Last night, Toronto losing 7-1 to Tampa at the Dome. The Rays with three solo shots in the game. Toronto have now lost six of their last seven games. Kevin Gausman's on the mound tonight for Toronto as they take on Tampa and try to get back to their winning ways. The updated FIFA World Rankings are out following the World Cup. Spain obviously back to the number one spot in the world. Canada, though, still 30th despite finishing 14th in the final World Cup standings. WNBA last night, the Toronto Tempo lost 109-83. St. Catharines Junior B Athletics, they lost in Guelph. They fall in three games straight in the Western Conference Finals. The Junior A Athletics, they open the second round playoffs tomorrow, hosting Orangeville at Canada Games Park. Your weather's next.
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6: Forecast a bit warm today and humid, but we've got overcast skies for most of the day. Some hazy conditions as well. 28 is going to feel like 35. There is a chance of a shower or a thunderstorm rolling through as well. Tonight's low down to 17. Tomorrow, cloudy periods, 22 degrees. That's going to feel like 25. Sunshine's back on Thursday, up to 23. Sunny and 25 on Friday. Temperature around 26 degrees for the weekend.
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0: to Steph Vivier in the Morning.
1: Well, and thank you so much for doing that. Away we go on this Tuesday morning. Feels like rain. Probably going to get some rain. Looking like maybe a thunderstorm as well. We got that haze out there. Could see about 10 to 15 millimeters. Here's the thing, though. You still, if you do the morning flower watering, still do it, because you never want to get in that situation where you think it's going to rain and so you don't water and then it doesn't rain. It's the worst, right? All right, time now to play for two half-rack rib dinners with Niagara Nose.
2: Who knows? Niagara Nose. 610. CKTV.
1: That's what's on the line today, and we've got a Montebello Park coming up next weekend. Not this weekend. Next weekend is the long weekend already. Can't believe it. July 21st. I don't know what's happening with this summer. Slow down, summer. Slow down. Rotary Rib Fest is on, and we've got two half-rack rib dinners to give away. Alex Hobson is in. Alex the Hawk, Quizmaster Hobson.
3: I can't believe that nickname is still sticking.
1: You're going to need two, like, a fold-down driver's license with the nicknames we're getting you.
3: That would look really cool, eh? Could you imagine if I got pulled over or something and a cop asked me to present my license and I pulled it out and then my nickname just flopped below?
1: Just like a Dead Sea Scroll, yeah. Just rolling down.
3: The Hawk.
1: The Hawk.
3: All right, so we are going to do a This Day in Music History themed question today, and I'm not going to do it multiple choice because I do have enough faith that this is a popular enough... this is involving a popular enough band and album that I think people might know the answer without multiple choice. But if, you know, a couple minutes go by and there's no right answers, then I will, I'll change it up. But it was on this day in 1987 that Guns N' Roses released their debut album, Appetite for Destruction. Now, this album featured three singles, and the album eventually reached worldwide sales in excess of 28 million. 18 million of which in the U.S., which is essentially makes it the best-selling debut album of all time in the States. So this album had three singles on it. It had Welcome to the Jungle. It had Paradise City. What was the third single?
1: Ooh, great question.
3: So,
1: take me down to the Paradise
3: Guns N' Roses, Appetite for Destruction. Think about that first crop of songs from them.
1: What's the third?
3: The singles were Welcome to the Jungle, Paradise City, and what?
1: We got fun and games. 905-688-2582. Two half-rack rib dinners on the line for you. Good luck. Make those guesses. While you're getting up to that, I will update you on the world of entertainment.
4: A preliminary hearing for singer David starts today.
5: The hearing's expected to last 3 to 7 days. Prosecutors will present their evidence and testimony before a judge decides if there is enough evidence for a trial. The singer, whose real name is David Burke, is accused of murdering 14-year-old Celeste Rivas Hernandez. Last year, her remains were found in the trunk of Burke's Tesla as it was being held at a tow yard in Hollywood. Prosecutors say Burke met the teen on social media and had a sexual relationship with her for several years. They claim he killed her after she threatened to expose their relationship and ruin his music career. I'm Tammy Trujillo.
4: Good news for fans of Phil Collins. He may be making some new music soon.
6: During an appearance on the Soda Jerker on Songwriting podcast, the singer said he has some things that are finished. He added he has a lot of ideas, but he hasn't approached them due to health issues. Despite the setbacks, Collins says he has a studio in his basement, and he's no longer avoiding it. The singer's last album, Going Back, was released in 2010. I'm Mark Mayfield.
7: I told you there's no fixing me, 'cause everybody's already tried.
4: And Darius Rucker may be ready to call it a career. The former frontman for Hootie and the Blowfish turned country singer told the Dan Patrick Show he still likes making music, but he'd like to retire in about 2 years. That's entertainment. I'm Daria Albinger.
1: And rapper Xzibit has a pet cat named Thundercat. It's over 20 years old. Yeah, he's had it since he was host of Pimp My Ride. And Xzibit says the way to get your cat to live more than 20 years is love. Thunder eats both wet and dry food. She likes junk food also, so I give her this fancy feast when she's on her best behavior. What's really game-changing, though, is she receives fluid from an IV bag at the vet because she's previously had kidney and thyroid issues. That's right. That's rich people behavior. But we would all, you know, remortgage our houses to pay for our pets to keep them living a little bit longer, wouldn't we? All right, that's a look at the world of entertainment. It is now time, Alex, to get an answer. Now, two very popular guesses here. So it's got to be one of them.
3: Yes, two very popular guesses.
1: Do you want me to sing them?
3: Yeah, you know what? Absolutely. Go
1: all right.
3: for it.
1: The first one is In the Cold November Rain.
3: Which, close, but that one was not on Appetite for Destruction.
1: How about, oh, sweet child of mine.
3: Congratulations. That is, yes, that was the right answer. And I guess I should get the drum roll going to reveal who actually won.
1: Would love to know.
3: Big congratulations to Sebastian and Welland for getting this one.
1: Oh, way to go, Sebastian. You've got two half-rack rib dinners. Enjoy. That's Rotary Rib Fest. St. Catharines Rotary Rib Fest coming up at Montebello Park, July 31st to August 3rd. Yum, yum, yum. That'll get you going on a delicious weekend.
3: And you know what? I just want to take this second to say I was right to put faith in the listenership out there.
1: Yeah.
3: And not do multiple choice. Because
1: they knew.
3: Just about everybody had Sweet Child of Mine as the right answer. And you know what? The guesses came in too fast that I don't think they would have gone ahead and Googled it. So,
1: okay.
3: You know what?
1: We believe in them.
3: A couple of guesses came in for Great Child of Mine and Free Child of Mine, too.
1: That's when your kid's acting up. They're like, here's the free child of mine. You can
3: yeah,
1: take it.
3: Exactly.
1: Time now to take a look.
3: Free to the right owner.
1: Take a look at the roads.
8: Good news is the drive is crash-free heading out on the Fort Erie bound side of the QEW at Bronte, roadwork in the HOV. Further Fort Erie bound at Christie, we have some roadwork blocking a couple right lanes, not finding a delay. 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
11: Forecast, we've got some cloud cover, hazy through the course of the day, a high of 28. It's going to feel like 35 with the humidity. There's even a chance of a shower or a thunderstorm through the afternoon. That threat is going to continue into the evening and overnight too, down to 17. Tomorrow, some cloud cover, around 22 degrees the high. Sunny and 23 on Thursday, sunshine 25 for Friday.
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1: Alex, I think I covered the song pretty good. I don't know that we needed the real one.
2: Well, I mean, you only sang like one line from it.
1: I figured
2: you wouldn't be up for singing the entire song.
1: I don't think anyone would be left if I sang the entire song.
2: I think the listenership would double, to be honest.
1: Okay.
2: Yeah.
1: All right.
2: I think people are going to start tuning into this show specifically to hear you cover Guns N' Roses songs at 6 in the morning.
1: For me to go. I like Free Child of Mine, though. That is coming in.
2: I wonder if that was an actual guess or if it was just that they tried voice, or if they were trying to do like voice text.
1: Oh, right.
2: And they said Sweet Child of Mine and their phone thought they said Free.
1: Free Child of Mine.
2: Yeah.
1: Yeah. Because
2: Free Child of Mine kind of feels like something that the current U.S. government would try and, like, they'd share like a highlight package that I'm like going to war or something like that.
1: Right.
2: And they'd use Sweet Child of Mine in the background and they'd caption it Free Child of Mine.
1: Yeah, there you go.
2: I feel like that's something
1: they'd do. Something like that. I just wanted to note, Alex, and this probably hasn't come across your entertainment viewing yet because we know you are more focused on maybe music and sports than you are specifically television and movies. But there is a show called The Hawk out right now.
2: Yep, I've heard of this show.
1: About Will Ferrell as a golfer. But I just want to make it clear to everyone that we did not nickname you The Hawk because of this.
2: No, I don't even know where that came from.
1: We were golfing at the Hawk,
2: yeah.
1: I think.
2: Oh, yeah, that's right.
1: Yeah.
2: The course we were at was called the Hawk.
1: Yeah.
2: I still don't know what I did to earn that nickname, though.
1: I think your ball went really high.
2: Maybe.
1: One time. So we called you.
2: It's possible.
1: We called you the Hawk. That's good for the Hawk golf course, though, right? To have a golf TV show with Will Ferrell in it out?
2: Oh, yeah. That's big news for them.
1: Advertising for them. That's kind of fun. I haven't watched it yet. Rotten Tomatoes, 65% on the popcorn meter.
2: That's a passing grade.
1: Yeah.
2: We'll take that.
1: Lonnie Hawkins, 2004's top golfer, struggling to recapture his magic late in his career, refusing to believe he's anything other than one stroke away from golf's greatest comeback. And, it's Will Ferrell as a hawk. And he's been doing a lot of promo, like, dressed as the character, which is great. He does that. So, anyway, that's on Netflix if you want to give her a whirl. Speaking of television, Premier Doug Ford responding to Trump's claims of Canadian wildfire smoke poisoning American air, responding on CNN last night. Here is the Premier's conversation with Wolf Blitzer.
3: President Trump suggesting our neighbor to the north should pay for the smoky skies across the U.S. caused by Canadian wildfires. President Trump said he spoke with the Prime Minister of Canada about it at the World Cup last night. Listen.
4: Our air has been poisoned. I have a good relationship with Mark Carney, but, you know, we got to stop the fires up there. If we can help them, we'll help them. But maybe they should pay us some damages or something, or we should do some tariffs. But it was terrible.
3: Doug Ford, the Premier of Ontario, responded just a short time ago. Listen to this.
5: Rather than criticize and threaten Canada, your closest friends, maybe one day you're going to need our help like you did last year, and we deployed the people. I get frustrated just listening to that bunch of rubbish.
3: And Premier Doug Ford of Ontario is with us right now. Premier, thank you so much for joining us. It sounds like you're feeling frustrated with this situation right now, specifically after what the president said.
5: Well, I'm never frustrated with the American people, and I always differentiate between the American people, which I love, and the president. You know, this is beyond politics, our relationship, Wolf. And I know when neighbors need help, you go and support them, just like we did in Hurricane Helene. We sent over 50 utility linemen down there, trucks, I should say, over 100 utility linemen to support the people in the Carolinas and Georgia. We had our water bombers ready out west to support the California fires. Right now, I understand that there's, and I had to triple check this figure, over 40,560 fires since January 1st of this year in the U.S., and burnt 3.9 million acres. And I just I just find it very frustrating that President Trump wouldn't say, here, we have assets, we'll bring them up there. Because I can reassure the American people, when you have any natural disasters, we will be there within seconds of a phone call. And we love our American neighbors. We're going to be there to support them. But it's unfortunate, the president has to politicize it. And maybe what the president should do is get rid of the tariffs on the softwood lumber, because 33% of all the lumber the U.S. uses comes from Canada. And when you put tariffs on it, there's a reason why housing construction costs are going through the roof in the U.S. and not making it affordable because of these tariffs. I want to work with our great friends and allies, and I emphasize great, because again, I love the American people. I know they love Canadians, but not one asset, not one offer from the president has come through to the prime minister or myself. We need support. We need help right now.
3: So do you think you would reconsider sending help for U.S. wildfires in the future?
5: Not for a second. I will send whatever it takes when we have the resources down to our friends, and they are our friends, our closest friends and allies. We will do anything, no matter if it's hurricanes or wildfires or tornadoes. Anytime you need help, we will send the Ontario Corps down. We'll send our firefighters. We'll send our utility linemen down, which we have in the past. But not one single offer has come the other way.
1: All right, so there you go. There's Premier Doug Ford responding to Trump's comments and claims about wildfire smoke poisoning American air and hypothesizing perhaps it would be upon us to pay them some sort of payment in order to make up for that. So Doug Ford on CNN last night, doing what he does well, walking that line of being critical of the president's comments while also making it clear that he wishes for us to have a friendship with the American people and that we would, you know, like things to go back to the way they were, where it's cozy between neighbors and we were helping each other out. In the meantime, speaking of tariffs, new tariffs supplying to goods covered by the CUSMA free trade agreement announced yesterday, 50% on these Canadian imports. Trump signing three executive orders, each one with a different justification for the tariffs. The provincial and territorial boycotts on American alcohol, Canada's retaliatory tariffs on U.S.-made vehicles and auto parts, and quotas on American dairy imports under Canada's supply management system. So this is going to take effect, as I said, 30 days from now. Coming up, Matt Holmes, more details on these new tariffs and how they are going to affect the country here on CKTV News.
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10: Good morning, I'm Matt Holmes. We could see some storms pass by today. Right now it's 23 degrees. Coming up, more tariffs coming from Trump. Six belugas head stateside in another test for SpaceX. First check on traffic.
11: Well, things aren't looking too bad on the drive as you head out. We're still dealing with some road work. Niagara bound QBW at Bronte and the HOB. Further for Erie bound at Christie. Construction has a couple right lanes blocked. And Toronto bound QBW is just dealing with the regular volume. 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I'm Alexis Spiger. 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
10: In news, U.S. President Donald Trump is imposing additional 50% tariffs on certain Canadian goods over alleged trade discrimination.
12: The White House says Trump signed three proclamations on Monday that target certain Canadian imports with the tariffs as a response to the trade discrimination. The White House says Trump is leveling the playing field for crucial American exports that include motor vehicles, alcohol, and dairy. The Canadian products being targeted range from wine to hockey sticks.
10: The administration said Canada and China are the only two nations that retaliated against Trump's previous tariffs and must be held accountable. The new duties offer no exemption on goods compliant with CUSMA. Prime Minister Mark Carney condemning the move, Ontario Premier Doug Ford urging dollar-for-dollar retaliation, and business leaders calling for negotiations before the tariffs begin. Now, all of this while domestic trade and major infrastructure projects are expected to be high on the agenda for Canada's premiers as they convene in Prince Edward Island.
13: The annual meeting of provincial and territorial leaders runs in Charlottetown until Wednesday, ahead of a Thursday meeting between the premiers and Prime Minister Mark Carney. Trade barriers and major projects are expected to be a big focus as leaders look for ways to shield Canada's economy from global instability. Dalhousie University political scientist Laurie Turnbull says Carney has struck major project deals with large provinces, and these meetings may be a chance for premiers from smaller jurisdictions to push the PM for similar support.
10: Premier Doug Ford won't say if a former cabinet minister who stepped down last week after promising to reimburse more than $16,000 in hotel expenses will remain in his caucus. Ford was asked about Stan Cho's place in the Progressive Conservative caucus after Global News reported that the Toronto area MPP had billed his riding association for thousands of dollars in meals, flights, hotel rooms over the last 3 years.
14: Everything is unacceptable if you don't put it to the right place. So it's totally unacceptable.
10: Cho had billed taxpayers for thousands of dollars in Toronto accommodations between 2023 and 2026. Marineland has begun relocating its whales and shipped six belugas to aquariums in the U.S.
15: The shuttered Niagara Falls, Ontario tourist attraction has been working to ship its 30 belugas and four dolphins to other facilities. Marineland struck a deal with a consortium of U.S. and Spanish aquariums. It says the move is among the most complex undertakings in animal care and required months of planning and cross-border coordination.
16: This has required the, you know, sudden and critical attention of all of the leading marine mammal aquariums on the planet.
15: Some of the six whales being shipped in this move are headed for the Shedd Aquarium in Chicago, while others are going to SeaWorld in San Antonio.
10: Construction of the new South Niagara Hospital has hit the halfway mark, in the words that everyone wants to hear from the construction project, on time and on budget.
17: The project is progressing on time and on budget, and our building has finally reached its full height with the top mechanical penthouse now fully enclosed and all the major mechanical equipment is in place. So we're really excited.
10: That's project manager Andrea Nguyen. Construction of the new South Niagara Hospital at the corner of Montrose and Bigger Roads is at the halfway point. Nguyen says the plan is to have the building watertight by the end of summer, which will then allow them to begin installations inside.
17: We're 2 years away from moving into the building, so I think the progress is going to be more visual on the inside, and then will be a nice sort of reveal for everybody and for the community later in 2028.
10: The $3.2 billion project will have 475 private inpatient rooms set to open in 2028. And SpaceX is planning to test launch its massive Starship rocket Thursday night from the pad in Starbase, Texas.
18: The mission was previously planned for July 16th, but scrubbed at the last minute because of an issue with several of the rocket's 33 Raptor engines. If the launch goes as planned, this will be the 13th test flight for Starship. The launch window opens at 6:45 p.m. Eastern.
10: For more local news that matters, go to cktvnews.com. In sports, the Rays with three solo shots, Tampa beating Toronto 7-1 last night at the Dome. Toronto now lost six of their last seven. The struggles just continue. Kevin Gausman's on the mound tonight trying to break that losing skid as they host Tampa yet again. Over to soccer, the FIFA World Rankings are out following the World Cup. Obviously at number one in the world it is Spain, but Canada still 30th. That despite finishing 14th in the final World Cup standings. WNBA last night, the Toronto Tempo losing 109-83 to Vegas. The St. Catharines Junior B Athletics, they fell in Guelph. They lose three straight games in the Western Conference Finals. The Junior A Athletics, they open the second round of the playoffs tomorrow night, hosting Orangeville at Canada Games Park. Your weather's next.
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10: Forecast, some cloud cover, haze, and a bit humid today. 28, feeling like 35 the high. Chance of a shower or a storm blowing through as well. That's going to extend right through the evening and overnight tomorrow. Cloudy periods and 22 degrees. That's going to feel closer to 25. Sunshine at 23 Thursday. Further look at your weekend. Friday, sunny 25. Saturday, a mix of sun and cloud and 26.
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19: Steph Vivier in the morning.
1: Thanks for doing that. A lot of people asking us what's going on with the Snips Landscape Ultimate Yard Makeover Contest. Entries did close on July 12th. So over a week ago now, we are in the process of picking a winner. We wanted to wait till Greg got back from vacation to announce because Greg has been enjoying his own yard makeover. And he's very excited to be a part of all of that. So we'll be doing that coming up next week when Greg is back. Alex Hobson is sitting in. Thanks for being here, Alex.
2: You're welcome. Happy to be here.
1: Good, good, good. You're still still bright-eyed and bushy-tailed?
2: I don't know if I'd say bright-eyed. I'd say bushy-tailed.
1: Bushy-tailed.
2: Bushy-tailed.
1: That's all we need.
2: My eyes are pretty dark right now.
1: They are.
2: Pretty dark and baggy.
1: That's fine. That's fine. Soon more coffee will find its way to you.
2: I wonder from where.
1: I wonder ever, do I? Yes. Robert Irwin, love him. He's such a sweetheart. Do you know who he is, Alex?
2: I do not.
1: Okay. Well, Steve Irwin was a big Australian, he was known as the crocodile hunter. He was like wrestling the crocodiles and he was very excited and, we just loved him. He had shows on like the Discovery Network and then, so we loved him, and his son Robert Irwin is also now out there doing a lot of things. He was on Dancing with the Stars and all kinds of things. He's talking about AI, and we'll talk about that coming up in just a little bit. But right now, we're going to check back in with a good friend of the show who was on a number of times last year during an extended, very interesting endeavor, and he's back this year with something new. Joining us now, Ryan Gallagher, founder of the 21 Initiative. Hey, Ryan.
21: Hey, how are you?
1: I'm so good. How's it going today?
21: Good. Thanks for having me on again.
1: No problem at all. So let's just remind everybody, last year you decided to run 21 marathons for 21 consecutive days, which totals 441 kilometers, and you're raising money for mental health. You ended up raising a tremendous amount of money, Ryan. What was your original goal?
21: Yeah, so last year was the 21 half marathons, 21 straight days challenge to raise $21,000 for Passstone Mental Health, and it ended up being $72,600 we raised.
1: Wow, people really just jumped in on this and really got behind your vision of everything. What was that like?
21: It was unbelievable. It became like not so much about the running. Every day was just I knew I had to run the 21K, but it was more and more businesses and people just started showing up at the runs and coming out with me, having conversation, and it just took off and people were so generous. Like I said, it went from 21,000, and I think we were at, before I even started, we were at the 60,000 mark, and then we finished at 72,000. So it was absolutely incredible.
1: Yeah, congratulations once again. What an incredible effort. Now, this year, instead of doing 21 half marathons 21 days in a row, you've decided to make this more of a community event. Tell us about what you're going to do this year.
21: Yeah, so we've taken the Ryan Runs 21 and turned it into the 21 Initiative, which is now a registered not-for-profit here in the Niagara region. And so on September 27th at the Canada Games Park in Thorold, on the track, we're going to take the 441 kilometers that I did, and we're going to run it or walk it together as a community around the track. So from about 10 a.m. till 3 p.m., we're inviting people to come out and run any distance or walk any distance around the track. And it's not a race. It's just a family-friendly event. So we've structured it, 10 o'clock till noon. You can have families come out in that time slot. 12 to 2 would be run club specific, 2 to 3 just kind of general if you want to walk or run, just to kind of keep the flow and the pace going. It's going to be unbelievable. If you visit our Instagram, the 21 Initiative, you click the link in the bio, it'll take you to our registration site, and you'll see all the information and all the details for that event. So again, we're going to try and cover the 441 kilometers, and we're going to raise money for two organizations, the Fort Youth Centers in Grimsby and Attached Niagara.
1: Okay, I want to find out more about those organizations in just a second here, Ryan. But first, because it's 7 o'clock in the morning and no one wants to be doing the fast math at this point at the time, how many laps would that be to get to 441 kilometers?
21: It's a great question. I can't remember what the math is on it. But the goal is you can come out and do one lap. You can do 10 laps. As a community, we should hit it, no problem. We have over 100 people registered. And it's, again, we're really trying to drive home, like, family-driven event, come out. And so, like, the first hour, we have Spider-Man coming out to run the track. Yeah, for the kids, so you can come dressed as your favorite superhero. We have yoga. Grimsby Yoga has donated two sessions in the middle of the field from at 11 and 1 p.m. We have three food trucks. So Heisberger will be there, Kelly Greens, and Marble Slab on 4th. Face painters. We have a magician. He's doing walking magic for an hour on the track with the kiddos. It's going to be really neat. It's really come together again, just like the Ryan Runs event did.
1: That's incredible. Okay, so let's talk a little bit about the two organizations. So first, Attached Niagara. Tell us about them.
21: Yeah, so we're just going to raise money for these two organizations. So Attached is essentially a counseling service here in the Niagara region. And then the Fort Youth Centers, they've been around for about 25 years, and they're a youth center. Youth 11 to 18 can go there, and they help with everything like just learning how to cook, for example, or they'll help you with a job interview prep, stuff like that. Just a place where youth can go. And these are two facilities. Like, my whole story was I lost my father when I was younger, and I didn't really look into anything like this, so I didn't have a place to go for something like that. And then Attached Niagara, dealing with trauma-informed care, counseling services, I didn't know about any of these things. So we're trying to give to places that are grassroots, that kind of a little bit about my story that I can give back to. And then we've formed a really cool team at the 21 Initiative. And so one of the ladies on our board of directors sadly lost her daughter years ago. So it hits close to home for her as well. So we're just trying to give back to these wonderful organizations in Niagara.
1: It's fantastic. Okay, so this is all happening September 27th, and people can register now?
21: Yeah, you can register now. We've got, like, it's only been open 3-4 weeks. We've got over 100 people. I'm hoping to get, 300-400 people out. Again, there's time slots on the website or on the registration link, but you can come at any time. We're just, like I said, for flow of traffic on the track. If you want to actually run really fast and do a bunch of laps, then, you want to be in the run club time slot. If you're just coming out, with the kiddos and pushing a stroller or whatever, then you want to be in the family time slot. And we have all those things that I mentioned, and we've got a bouncy castle there, and the Thorold firefighters will be there for a bit with their truck. So it's going to be quite the event.
1: That's incredible. I'm glad to hear that so many people are jumping on board and wanting to become part of all of this. Where's the best place to go? Is it the Instagram or the website, Ryan?
21: Yeah, so if you visit the 21 Initiative, give us a follow, and then there's a link in the bio there, and then you can just click right on the registration link. It'll be $25 to register. That will be a donation to those two charities. Kids under 12 are free, and you also get a swag bag that's going to have all kinds of things in it.
1: We love the freebies. Yeah. Is there any goal of fundraising at this point?
21: We didn't set a number yet. We're hoping to get as much funds as possible, right? Like, I don't know anymore when I set 21,000 and it went to 72. I'm not going to say 72, but that'd be nice.
1: yeah, that would be fantastic. Well, anything helps with these great organizations. Ryan, appreciate you taking some time to join us today. Thank you so much, and we'll check back again on this.
21: Yeah, I really appreciate it. Thank you so much.
1: Yeah, anytime. Ryan Gallagher joining us, founder of the 21 Initiative. And if you remember last year, he ran 21K, 21 days in a row, raising money for mental health organizations here in Niagara. All right, time now to take a look at the roads.
3: 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On your Toronto-bound side of the QEW, it is slow from the Red Hill that continues over the Burlington Skyway Bridge. 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
10: Forecast a bit warm today and humid, but we've got overcast skies for most of the day. Some hazy conditions as well. 28's going to feel like 35. There is a chance of a shower or a thunderstorm rolling through as well. Tonight's low down to 17. Tomorrow, cloudy periods, 22 degrees. That's going to feel like 25. Sunshine's back on Thursday off the 23. Sunny and 25 on Friday. Temperature around 26 degrees for the weekend.
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1: Hey, 7:20 here, and happy Tuesday to you. A bit of a gray start to the day. We could see some showers today, 28 degrees. All right, well, thank you so much for being along, and there are so many different ways that here in Niagara, the economy is driven. We think a lot about tourism, of course, when we think about the Niagara economy. But, of course, we have a great, rich manufacturing sector, agriculture sector, and many other things. Our next guest joining us says that, you know, we've got a lot more juice to squeeze out of the great things Niagara has to offer. And joining us now from the Greater Niagara Chamber of Commerce, Director of Policy and Government Relations, Hugo Cheshire. Good morning, Hugo.
26: Good morning, Seth. How are you?
1: I'm so good. Thanks for joining the show.
0: Of course.
1: Okay, releasing a statement last week, the GNCC is calling on the Ontario and federal government to take a look at what area of the economy, Hugo?
0: The arts and cultural sector, arts, culture, and tourism.
1: All right. And so why do you think it's important to focus on these areas?
0: It's such a big economic driver, and I think that's what so often gets overlooked about that sector. If people think of arts and culture, and you think, okay, these are things that enrich our society, enrich our lives, you know, and these are things that sort of, I don't know, is overselling it to say give life meaning? I don't know, something like that, right? But what you often don't realize is just how much they actually bring into the economy, like how much of an economic driver they are, and how much more like cultural tourists bring in compared to general tourism. They stay longer, they spend a lot more. It's really worth doubling down on. We have such a great arts and cultural scene here in Niagara and in Ontario, in fact. We're partnering with the Ontario Chamber of Commerce on this one, and we have a working group of them to promote this sector and just emphasize the economic impact it has and how much more it could do with the right kind of investment and support.
1: Okay, so when we talk about spending more, the numbers that it actually generates, enlighten us. What are those numbers?
0: Yeah, of course. So if you, when it comes to tourism space, it is something like 13% of tourists, but 30% of total tourist spending. So they spend way more per person. They're also way more likely to stay longer. So 40% stay 3 days or more compared to 30% of non-cultural visitors, right? So and when they stay longer, that means they spend more because you eat out more, you spend more on stay, on food, and so on. And so, you know, if you're coming into Niagara on the Lake to see the Shore Festival, right, let's say you come from somewhere like, you know, London, or you come from Ancaster or somewhere like that, you don't just drive in, park your car, go see your play, back in your car, drive all the way back again. No, you bring your family, you go out for a meal while you're here, you go out for a bar. So when you go to the Shore Festival, I think I'm remembering the stat correctly, that every dollar spent at the Shore translates into $7 that gets spent in the businesses around it, right? So that's the kind of multiplying factor that it has on the local economy.
1: Yeah, we all know about that. You feel like you can't leave the house without spending a few hundred bucks anymore. So, yeah, that makes a lot of sense. Now, one of the other things here that you're calling on the federal government to do is to, look into AI, the AI-generated work, intellectual property, copyright laws, all the stuff that I think artists have for a long time had to deal with. But now with AI, it makes it more complicated. So tell me a little bit about that recommendation and what the government could do there.
0: Yeah, the intellectual property law in Canada has been kind of weak for a while, right? And this is why the United States produces so many more patents and so much more new technology and so on than we do. Or one reason, I should say. I don't want to oversell it. But also the AI thing has really brought it into sharp contrast recently with, so many artists basically saying that the frontier LLM companies have essentially stolen their work to produce their databases. There have been lawsuits. It's been settled in court in a lot of cases. So it's time for this framework to be updated, I think, just to make it more competitive, to make it more encouraging to produce works in Canada, to be able to derive more benefit from them, just have more protections for culture sector workers and their products and their goods so that they can not only get more from them in the way that American producers can, but also protect them a bit from having their work, taken to produce AI models.
1: Okay, yeah, and that's we need to work quickly on that, Hugo, because AI is just so rapidly infiltrating the culture. So I'd imagine that's a high up priority.
0: It is, yeah.
1: Okay, let's talk about some of the provincial requests here. One, to develop a coordinated provincial culture and tourism strategy focusing on investment, workforce development, and commercialization of Ontario-made content and innovation. Why is this an important thing to do now, Hugo? We're talking about some tariffs that the U.S. has now slapped on us since yesterday. And you talked about sort of the importance of what this industry brings us in terms of, quote unquote, the meaning of life. So why should this kind of pop up to the top of the priority list for the Ontario and federal governments?
0: Well, honestly, there was never a bad time to do this, but this is a particularly good one. And I think we've seen the amount of tourist traffic, the amount of Canadians who are going to the United States has dropped massively, you know, and not just because of the tariffs, not because of the whole 51st state thing and the threats of annexation, and really, you know, the U.S. administration just rubbing Canadians the wrong way.

0: then perhaps they'll just stay. And that will be more money in our local economy. This is something we've been pushing for a while, but now with the climate that's been created, I think it's an optimal time for it, and promoting exactly what Ontario has in the same way as putting Canadian alternatives on the LCBO shelves shows people what we have. And I think it's a lot more than people realize.
1: One of the other recommendations here is increasing the Ontario Film and Television tax credit to 40% from 25%. How does that tax credit work right now, and why do you think that increase would be warranted?
0: Yeah, it's particularly important for the performing arts. So we wanted it increased generally, but also for everything to be brought up. So right now, if you are producing films or television in Ontario, you get a much larger tax credit than if you are producing performing arts, even though it's basically the same thing, just one has a camera in front of it, the other one doesn't. So we're arguing that should be made more competitive, just to make it more attractive to make films, to make productions, make television and so forth here in Ontario, rather than going to other jurisdictions. And that financial incentive, obviously, it's not... probably not going to be the deciding factor, but it is a deal sweetener a lot of the time when you can say that you will attract a tax credit if you do this here in Ontario.
1: Yeah, it's a little something, right? Hugo, you mentioned partnering with the Ontario Chamber. You know, certainly that bolsters the argument, gives more strength to this. Have you gotten any ground, heard back from anybody in either the provincial or the feds?
0: Well, the Ontario Chamber of Commerce did the direct outreach on this. So our joint working group, we came up with these suggestions, and then the Ontario Chamber of Commerce put them forth just because they have, they're a bigger organization. Sometimes a louder voice gets more attention there. So the justice just went out just not that long ago, so we've not heard things back, but we think there's appetite for it at both levels. At the Ontario level, certainly they're looking for more homegrown attractions, homegrown tourism. There's an appetite there. At the federal level, too, I think the federal government is very aware of the challenges being faced in the current economy, and if they hear that there's a ready-made package that they can put into place which will boost Canada's domestic tourism economy, attract more visitors from international locations to Canada, I think they'll be open to that too. So I think the time is right for this to come out, and we're hoping to hear some positive answers to it.
1: Yeah, we'll keep our eye on it and see what happens. Is this sector at risk right now if something doesn't change? Like, so give us, I guess, the temperature of where that's at right now.
0: I wouldn't say a risk. I don't think it's a sector that is like hugely challenged at the moment. I think it's just one with substantial room to grow. So it's sort of been keeping on the way it's been keeping on for a long time, but there's a lot of untapped potential, and that's why we're pushing this out. Not another sector, I think, in desperate need of aid. But there are some things that have just never been allowed to fix properly. So, for example, one of the things that we've consistently been asking for is professionalizing the work in that sector, for example. So when it comes to stagecraft and work in the performing arts sector, it's generally not recognized as being a skilled trade. So you've got a problem there, for example, where for young people, it's not as attractive a career because it doesn't have a career ladder. It's not well-defined. There's no certifications. For employers, it's more difficult, too, because there's no certification. If you're hiring a new person, I don't know if they say I'm an experienced stagehand. Does that mean they stood and watched for a while, or does it mean they actually know what they're doing? You can't really tell until you hire them. But if they had a formal apprenticeship in it, then you could say, oh, okay, someone signed off. This person knows what they're doing. I can hire them. Just pathways like that would not take a huge amount in terms of, money, red tape, or anything else. It's a sort of a tweak to the program, but having that would just give a shot in the arm to the sector in a small way in the workforce, providing better careers to young people. Just little tweaks like that that we can do that will help boost the whole thing.
1: Interesting ideas, Hugo. I'm sure we could talk a lot more about it, and I'm sure we will. Thanks for taking the time to join us this morning.
0: Of course, you're welcome.
1: Hugo Cheshire joining us, Director of Policy and Government Relations with the Greater Niagara Chamber of Commerce. On the way, Matt Holmes with your news. 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

0: Good morning. I'm at Holmes. Clouds, hazy, and maybe a storm today. Right now, it feels like 28 degrees. Coming up, more tariffs from Trump, a milestone for the new hospital, and getting into the junk food. First check on traffic.
1: Good news on your in-town drive. It's crash-free. Still light on your 406, 405, and 420, but your Toronto-bound QEW. You're going to find volume heavy from the Red Hill. Continues over the Burlington Skyway Bridge and volume through Burlington and Oakville. 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
0: In news, U.S. President Donald Trump is at it again, slapping an additional 50% tariff on certain products from Canada. This, while the White House says the tariffs are a punishment for Canada's, quote, discriminatory treatment of American cars, alcohol, and dairy.
2: To impose these tariffs in the wake of a Supreme Court decision against him earlier this year, President Trump is citing a never-before-used provision of a 1930 trade law, which could also face legal challenges. The list of affected Canadian products is wide-ranging. Dairy products, alcohol, and honey, along with a range of other grocery items. Also construction materials, clothing, furniture, and electronics.
0: The new duties offering no exemption for goods compliant with CUSMA, although notable exclusions are energy, potash, fish, and critical minerals. This while Premier Doug Ford says he's frustrated listening to Donald Trump's tariff threats over Canada's wildfire smoke. The American president recently telling reporters that the fires are poisoning U.S. air and maybe Canada should pay for damages or face more tariffs by the U.S. Ford calling the remarks, quote, a bunch of rubbish.
3: Maybe President Trump would offer his closest allies and friends some support rather than sit there and threaten tariffs.
0: Ford pointing to the times that Canada has sent help to the U.S. after many hurricanes or even during last year's wildfires in California. While Marineland has begun relocating whales and yesterday shipped six belugas to two aquariums in the U.S. It's a complex process that the closed Niagara Falls tourist attraction calls a major milestone that's taken months to sort out. Andrew Burns is Marineland's external legal counsel and says the move is unprecedented.
4: This has required the, you know, sudden and critical attention of all of the leading marine mammal aquariums on the planet and a complex coordinated response involving dozens and dozens of people.
0: Some of the whales that were shipped out yesterday headed to the Shedd Aquarium in Chicago, while others are going to SeaWorld in San Antonio. Construction of the new South Niagara Hospital continues to move along. Project manager Andrea Nguyen says the $3.2 billion project at the corner of Montrose and Bigger Roads is on schedule and on budget.
5: The building is actually now expected to be what's called watertight by the end of the summer, which just really means that we'll have all of the curtain wall, the windows, and the roofing all in place and ready for us to begin sort of installations inside without any water permeating the building. So it's a pretty exciting milestone for us.
0: Nguyen says they've had more than 1,200 workers on site every day. The new Niagara Health facility is set to open in 2028. Well, Ottawa is widely expected to announce today that they'll join the Next Generation Fighter Jet program run by the UK, Japan, and Italy.
6: Canada is expected to join the International Fighter Jet program as an observer, gaining access to sensitive information without becoming a full participant. Defense Minister David McGuinty will announce the move today in the United Kingdom. The partnership between Britain, Italy, and Japan aims to replace Japan's F-2 jets and Eurofighter Typhoons. Experts say questions remain about whether Canada could eventually join and under what terms. Meanwhile, Ottawa's review of its F-35 purchase continues after more than a year amid ongoing trade tensions with the United States.
0: The head of the union representing nearly 19,000 Canadian auto workers says she's anticipating challenging talks ahead with Stellantis and General Motors after securing a deal with the Ford Motor Company. Unifor National President Lana Payne says members officially ratified the new three-year deal with Ford over the weekend. She says the deal marks a precedent with key gains around wage increases and job security.
7: This was our best chance at getting a strong pattern agreement that we could then bring and put in place, or in front of General Motors and Stellantis.
0: Payne says the union will announce later this week which of those two companies will be the next target for contract negotiations. And today's National Day is a big one for foodies, and you can even wear your stretchy pants.
8: Today's National Day is better than your birthday, even better than Christmas. Today is National Junk Food Day. It's a one-day pass from sensible eating. So go ahead, eat the burger, load up on fries, chips, how about some pizza, and then move on to dessert. Because it's a national day, and you need to support that. but do stay within some control as National Antacid Day isn't until December 30th.
0: For more local news that matters, go to cktvnews.com. In sports, the Blue Jays' struggles continue. Last night, Toronto losing 7-1 to Tampa at the Dome. The Rays with three solo shots in the game. Toronto have now lost six of their last seven games. Kevin Gausman's on the mound tonight for Toronto as they take on Tampa and try to get back to their winning ways. The updated FIFA World Rankings are out following the World Cup. Spain obviously back to the number one spot in the world. Canada, though, still 30th, despite finishing 14th in the final World Cup standings. WNBA last night, the Toronto Tempo lost 109-83. St. Catharines Junior B Athletics, they lost in Guelph. They fall in three games straight in the Western Conference Finals. The Junior A Athletics, they open the second round playoffs tomorrow, hosting Orangeville at Canada Games Park. Your weather's next.
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0: Forecast, clouds and hazy through most of the day. Chance of showers moving in and out, even a thunderstorm. 28 feeling like 35 the high. That shower and thunderstorm risk continues into the evening and overnight down to 17. Then tomorrow, cloudy through the day, 22 degrees feeling like 25. Sunny and 23 Thursday, sunshine and 25 on Friday.
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0: is Steph Vivier in the morning.
1: Thank you so much for being along, and happy Tuesday to you. Coming up in just a little bit, Jeff Bilichez, he's going to be here, Armstrong Strategy Group. Man, we got a lot to talk about in the world of politics, that is for sure. Right now, though, $100 OLG voucher to give away.
2: Winner, Gagnon.
1: Lotto 649, tomorrow night they've got another draw. Ooh, $34 million. That wouldn't be too bad. Gene's pointing at himself as if he has already won. That's very good.
3: There will be signs.
1: Although Gene cannot win this voucher, he could buy his own ticket and win.
3: I shall.
1: That's right. 905-688-2582, 905-688-2582. Alex, all we need is a caller number.
4: Caller number 6.
1: 905-688-2582, caller number 6. Oh, we've had low numbers lately. Mm-hmm. Yeah, we'll see if... is your wheel spinning arm okay?
4: Yeah, it's fine. It doesn't matter how hard I spin it, because, okay, you know, it goes all around the cycle more than once, so...
1: It'll all come back.
4: Yeah, exactly.
1: Let's say good morning to Gene Velaitis. Hey,
3: good morning. What a messy day out in the roads.
1: Is it?
3: Yeah.
1: Okay, what's happening?
3: Oh, it's just rainy and misty. And just one of those kind of mornings.
1: Okay.
3: Yeah,
1: All right.
3: Be careful.
1: This would be a better day to move the whales, I think. Don't you want to move them in the rain?
3: You would think so.
1: Yeah.
3: So they have been moved, apparently.
1: Six of them.
3: Yeah, six. So they're going from this bathtub to a bathtub in Chicago.
1: I would have loved, if there was a contest where you could win your way and to be part of the travels, mm-hmm, I would have done that.
3: Me too.
1: Fascinating, yeah, right? Have you seen, you know, the videos, yeah, of them using the sling and bringing it up, and then the whole caravan of trucks that brought them? They ended up going from Pearson. I think it was originally reported they were going from Hamilton, but they left from Pearson.
3: Mm-hmm.
1: I wonder what snacks they stopped for. You know, when you go to the airport and...
3: pick up some peanuts.
1: Yeah, we'll just get food.
3: Mix.
1: We'll get food when we get to the airport.
3: Yeah, trail
1: they
3: mix.
1: Said. Whatever.
3: Pick up one of those little personal pizzas.
1: Exactly.
3: Yeah, we're going to talk to Animal Justice and get their reaction later on.
1: I hope they're okay, right? Because the ones that they moved in 2021, three of them passed away within 18 months or so. Mm-hmm. Yeah. So, what else is on the show?
3: Remember Georgie the dog?
1: No.
3: The dog that got dropped off at the Humane Society of Greater Niagara.
1: Oh, yes.
3: In a cab. Somebody just threw
1: the dog one in the cab.
3: Cab,
1: yes, from last week.
3: Well, they named him Georgie.
1: Yes.
3: And he has a foster home now.
1: Oh.
3: So we're going to talk to the folks at the Humane Society and the woman who's fostering the dog. She also works there.
1: Nice.
3: So we're going to get an update on Georgie the dog.
1: Oh, I love it. See if you can get a picture, because all the matting, they had to cut all the hair.
3: Yeah, they cut everything off.
1: Yeah.
3: And the dog's doing surprisingly well for a senior dog.
1: They know what they're doing there. Mm-hmm, they take such good care, and such a great organization. So if you can support them in any way, it's very important too.
3: And we're going to talk about how the Tourist Prevention Department for Niagara is going to be in full swing this coming weekend.
1: So construction.
3: I just don't get it. So
1: gotta do
3: lanes,
1: it. This is the
3: lanes
1: this
3: of the
1: is
3: Burlington
1: the
3: Skyway.
1: Yep.
3: Heading for Erie bound will be closed from Friday at 10 p.m. till Monday at 5 a.m. Which means that the Queen Elizabeth Way is going to be backed up. Downtown Burlington, which is a really popular tourist spot now, it's going to be all packed and backed up. This is just—it's the dumbest thing to do. It's the tourist prevention season.
1: When would you like them to do it?
3: At nighttime, with an army of men and women working on it from 11 o'clock at night till 5 o'clock in the morning.
1: Well, there are some processes that you can't interrupt. Right? Mm-hmm. So you need to do them continuously in order to do the project efficiently and for less amount. They are going to be working overnight during the weekend.
3: Okay, how about September and October then? Not at the height of tourist season.
1: Sure, you could do it then. I think it's going to be a pain in the butt anytime.
3: Yeah, it is. But you know what happens? People in the area, Toronto, let's go to Niagara Falls. And they get caught in traffic and they say, hey, let's turn around. Let's not spend money.
1: They never
3: let's
1: turn around.
3: Go
1: they'll go.
3: You think
1: people
3: so?
1: Are they're going to complain about the traffic.
3: Yeah.
1: They go. They
3: or
1: go. We need a better solution to this whole thing altogether.
3: Yeah. If
1: right?
3: you're coming from Toronto and you want to go to Niagara Falls, you could forget the Queen Elizabeth Way, Fort Erie, go down to Ancaster, take the link.
1: Yep. A lot of people will do that.
3: To the Red River Valley, Red River thingy.
1: Yeah. Yeah. Or just detour off Eastport and go that way as well.
3: Or rent a helicopter.
1: There's that.
3: That'd be nice.
1: There's a nice helicopter tours.
3: Or a jet ski.
1: That's right. Just jet ski across. Well, hopefully we'll have the Hoverlink soon, and that will be...
3: Oh, yeah. We'll talk about that for the next 5 years.
1: Hovering us over. Oh, we've been talking about it for...
3: Forever. Yeah,
1: forever. But we love it. I'm telling you, I want to be on the maiden voyage if it happens.
3: I think that'd be great.
1: We can't both be on it. What if it goes down, Gene?
3: This is true. One of us has to survive.
1: One of us has to survive.
3: I'll be the designated survivor.
1: Okay.
3: I'll just hang out. I have to do the morning show too. Is she okay? Did she make it safely?
1: That's right.
3: Yay, she did.
1: Have you seen Jiminy the Raccoon?
3: Oh, yeah.
1: He's been spotted again. Anyone who hasn't seen him yet, I've posted him on our Steph Vivier in the Morning Instagram and Facebook page. And he's just he's an oddly shaped raccoon, is what he is.
3: Yes.
1: But he's a little sensation in Seattle.
3: Yeah, I understand.
1: Yeah.
3: Have you ever had raccoon problems in your home?
1: No.
3: See, they're not cute, trust me.
1: No, thankfully I've not. I did almost have a raccoon problem this morning, driving down Yates Street. There was a raccoon running, and he almost took my car on. But
3: groupie, maybe?
1: Might have been. Could have been an Alex Hobson groupie.
3: Yeah, you never know. They come in all shapes and sizes.
1: They do, including Jiminy-shaped. Jimothy is his name. Don't want to misname the raccoon, because... The raccoon people will come for me.
3: They're really awful.
1: They're really the raccoon people or the raccoons?
3: No, the raccoons.
1: The raccoons.
3: They really are.
1: All right, Gene. Thanks so much for being here.
3: I will see you at 9:05 with my umbrella.
1: Under his umbrella. Ella, Ella, A, A, A. All right. Who do we have with caller number 6, Alex?
4: Caller number 6 today is Tanya in Kleinberg.
1: Kleinberg, 905-688-2582 is the number she called, and now she could have $34 million to count out with Lotto 649 draw tomorrow evening. $100 up for grabs.
4: Unfortunately, Tanya had to bear she had to deal with me readjusting to this schedule on the phone.
1: Okay.
4: Because I asked her for her email, and then she gave it to me, and then I asked her again for her email.
1: Okay.
4: And then later on, I was repeating her phone number back to her, and I just read a completely different phone number.
1: Well, good thing you checked.
4: I did.
1: That's what the double checking is for.
4: Yes,
1: to find the mistakes.
4: Yeah, exactly.
3: Did you get her email, though?
4: I did get her email.
1: But what
4: might
1: is
4: have to call her again and ask her a third time, just to be safe.
1: You'll call and you'll have, this number does not connect to anything ever. It's never been a number anyone's ever used.
4: Nope.
1: Tanya, because of all that, I feel like it's extra good luck. Let us know how it goes. Let's see what's happening on the roads.
2: Well, some good news as you head out on the drive. It is still trouble-free. Your Toronto-bound side of the QEW is a slow one. Heavy as you go over the Burlington Skyway Bridge and volume as you make your way through Burlington and Oakville. On the Port Erie-bound QEW, we're still dealing with that road work through Grimm. Via Christie, a couple right lanes are blocked. Jumpstart helps kids across Canada access sport and play so more kids can get into the game. Learn more at jumpstart.canadiantire.ca. I'm Alexis Spiger. 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
5: Forecast a bit warm today and humid, but we've got overcast skies for most of the day. Some hazy conditions as well. 28 is going to feel like 35. There is a chance of a shower or a thunderstorm rolling through as well. Tonight's low down to 17. Tomorrow, cloudy periods, 22 degrees. That's going to feel like 25. Sunshine's back on Thursday, up to 23. Sunny and 25 on Friday. Temperature around 26 degrees for the weekend.
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1: If there's a goal, all right, we're coming up on 7:50 here. It's Tuesday morning. Coming up in the 8 o'clock hour, we'll talk politics with Jeff Bolichowski. And lots to talk about with him this morning, including what is to be of Minister Stan Cho. Let's get into it a little bit here. You remember this from last week, the hotel scandal, if you will, when it was revealed that Willowdale MP Stan Cho billed thousands of dollars to the riding association, $16,000. So last week that was revealed, and he lives just 6 kilometers away from Queen's Park. So he tried to claim these expenses under special circumstances. But now he's been forced to pay that money back. And this was hotel rooms over 3 years that were billed to taxpayers. Now it has been revealed that it goes much deeper. Detailed disclosure from Cho's constituency office shows between 2023 and this year, the MPP billed the office for pricey dinners at steakhouses and lobster restaurants, airline tickets, hotel stays at the Fairmont Chateau Laurier, and even the cost of renting a vehicle from a limousine company. The former minister resigned from cabinet Friday morning, admitting that charging the public for the hotels was a mistake. Looking back now, I made a mistake. I am fully responsible. I did not stop to ask how it would look to a person in my riding working a double shift. How about not how it would look, but literally how it is? It's not that it just looks bad. It actually is bad. The latest expenses, though, now raise questions about Cho's donor and taxpayer-funded lifestyle and whether the Ford government and progressive conservatives view them as out of bounds. Well, riding associations typically generate revenue through donations, and the party constituencies also receive a per-vote subsidy, which results in thousands of dollars of income from Elections Ontario, which is ultimately public money, of course. When you look at the riding association expenses, is a whole bunch of expenses that seem to be used to support a lavish lifestyle of Stan Cho, according to Liberal MPP Aldi Shamji talking to Global News. It paints the picture of someone who really enjoys a particularly lavish lifestyle and is essentially using different credit cards to be able to expense these things. All of Cho's expenses were certified by the riding's chief financial officer between 2023 and 2025 and submitted to Elections Ontario's compliance division. Global News asked Cho's constituency office, the Progressive Conservative Party, and the Premier's office to outline the necessity of the expenses, but did not receive a response. Let's get into some of the food. Over the course of 3 years, Cho submitted nearly $100,000 in food and beverage expenses to his riding association, all of which were reimbursed using donor cash and taxpayer-funded subsidies. Well, Cho claimed all the expenses were for meetings hosted. Many took place outside of Willowdale riding, including in upscale restaurants in downtown Toronto and other established scattered around the GTA and beyond. Dozens of receipts indicate Cho was billing the Riding Association for meals at Soto Soto in Yorkville, Barbigian's Steakhouse near Yonge Street, The Score on King Street, the Fishman Lobster Clubhouse in Scarborough, and the one restaurant in the Hazleton Hotel, which is quite swanky. At one restaurant alone, there was a $16,500 expense over 3 years on food and beverages, claiming he was hosting meetings at this restaurant. Another $10,500 was spent to a restaurant that bills itself as Toronto's premier Japanese tapas bar. Also spending $9,000 on food and beverages, catering, and room rentals at the members-only Albany Club over the three-year time frame, and $1,600 at various steak houses. $6,000 at Moxie's, $2,700 at Mapo Korean, and $2,000 at The Keg. Well, some of these expenses, including LCBO and beer store purchases, might have been used for larger employee and appreciation events. Dozens of meals charged to the riding were within the $200 to $300 range. I just wish, like, why don't you run, like, a private organization? Because the truth of it is, you know, we're going to have a little party for the radio station. The group of stations that owns us is having a big birthday. So on Friday, we're going to have a special lunch where we all get together. I don't imagine that's going to be an open bar. I don't imagine, you know, that we're going to be doing these kinds of things all the time. It's just because of a very special anniversary. And that's the way a private company runs. You don't get to just expense food all the time because you need to eat. We use our salaries that were paid for the work that we do to buy the food. And we have meetings. We have to meet with one another. But generally, we're not eating. So you don't always have to pay for food when you're meeting with someone. I would almost like to see, you know, it would have to depend, I guess, who you're entertaining. Is it some kind of, given that he was, you know, tourism minister, is it someone who's promising to bring tourism to Ontario? Is it to further, you know, showcase what we have to offer? Is there some kind of explanation like that? Maybe some of the food stuff can be justified, but certainly the hotel trips, given that he lives so close to Queen's Park, are questionable. I wonder what his wife has to say about those as well. Like, he lives 5 kilometers away, but he wants to stay in a hotel. He also billed the constituency more than $6,100 for airfare on Porter and Air Canada. The logs don't give details on destinations. Again, you got to know where the guy's going, right? He traveled to Ottawa, Banff, Calgary, and Montreal, and charged the riding for upscale hotels. All sorts of particularities that seem to suggest that many of these expenses didn't serve the purpose of representing his constituents, according to Shamji, instead serving the purpose of allowing him to enjoy a lavish lifestyle. So is paying it back enough, or does this guy need to step down altogether? I think it's gotten to that level. It's not the job. If these are the kinds of things you want to do, I'm sure he could get a private sector job where you've got an expense account that's unlimited. But as an MPP, you should have, you know, you do answer to the taxpayer. And thankfully, we're finding out about these things. But I think what these kinds of scandals do is erode public trust in politicians even more than it already is. And, you know, we hear that over, and we're going to hear it again coming up because we've got a municipal election. People brushing off the idea of voting, saying, oh, it's all rigged and it doesn't matter what I do and they're all crooks. And that's not true. But when these types of things come to light where someone is spending money on hotels that he doesn't need, and it's being signed off. Let's not forget here that the CFO of the party said, yeah, here you go. Here's the money. He can't just expense things on his own without there being a double check. And that double check here seems to have failed. So is it time for him to step aside? And I wonder why he hasn't already. That's the big thing, too. Why doesn't the premier sit down with him and say, you know, you're great, but somebody else is going to take over from now on, because you just don't understand the idea about what representing the public really means. And it certainly doesn't mean dining out on public funds. All right. We were talking earlier about Robert Irwin. Just wanted to close the circle on that. Here he is talking about AI and what it's done to dilute wildlife photography.
11: Technology, I think we sometimes forget about the environmental destruction that it can cause. It's a big conversation, but I can definitely speak, through pun intended, through the lens of photography. With AI, I think not only does it take away from the artistry of photography, but it also dilutes what is impressive. You know, when you see the image of the, I don't know, the eagle riding the elephant or whatever ridiculousness it is that people genuinely think is real, when there is the actual real amazing photo, it almost dilutes it, because we've seen so many incredible things. We don't realize that what is real and that's more amazing because it's real, you know. And I find myself, you know, when you look on social media, we're all guilty of scrolling. It is very hard to tell what is real and what is not.
1: But I think what we have to remember here is that eagles don't ride on elephants. But those social media videos of like animals doing things like that are going around, and people are believing them.
4: I mean, how can it's hard not to? And that's the sad part of the state of things right now. Is, you know, I think that a lot of people have really sort of been able to pick out what is AI and what's not. But there are still a couple of things that have fooled me, admittedly.
1: Okay.
4: And
1: not
4: so,
1: the eagle riding the elephant.
4: No, probably not the eagle riding the elephant. I feel like I'd probably watch that and be like, I don't know if that's real. But some of the stuff out there.
1: Friends. Yeah. This is so nice.
4: Oh, so cute. I wish it was real.
1: It's not.
4: I know.
1: It's not.
4: That's why I said I wish it was.
1: But that's the thing. Wildlife photographers, their jobs, oh my goodness, they track and follow these animals and just wait.
4: Must be a lot of fun.
1: You gotta be patient.
4: It's gotta be pretty terrifying.
1: A lot of
4: but
1: patience.
4: It's...
1: Yeah, some of the how close they are sometimes. Uh-huh. Incredible. Incredible stuff. Yeah, let's not lose that. That's something we need. It's time now to head off to the newsroom, CKTV News.
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5: Good morning. I'm at Holmes. Clouds, hazy, and maybe a storm today. Right now it feels like 28 degrees. Coming up, more tariffs from Trump, a milestone for the new hospital, and getting into the junk food. First check on traffic.
2: Good news on the in-town drive. It's still crash-free. You're going to find more volume on the Toronto-bound side of the QEW. Slow from Nikola Tesla. Continues over the Skyway. Volume through Burlington and Oakville, and looking downbound on the Red Hill. Seeing heavy volume from Mud through to Green Hill. 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
5: In news, U.S. President Donald Trump is imposing additional 50% tariffs on certain Canadian goods over alleged trade discrimination.
12: The White House says Trump signed three proclamations on Monday that target certain Canadian imports with the tariffs as a response to the trade discrimination. The White House says Trump is leveling the playing field for crucial American exports that include motor vehicles, alcohol, and dairy. The Canadian products being targeted range from wine to hockey sticks.
5: The administration said Canada and China are the only two nations that retaliated against Trump's previous tariffs and must be held accountable. The new duties offer no exemption on goods complying with CUSMA. Prime Minister Mark Carney condemning the move. Ontario Premier Doug Ford urging dollar-for-dollar retaliation, and business leaders calling for negotiations before the tariffs begin. Now, all of this while domestic trade and major infrastructure projects are expected to be high on the agenda for Canada's premiers as they convene in Prince Edward Island.
13: The annual meeting of provincial and territorial leaders runs in Charlottetown until Wednesday, ahead of a Thursday meeting meeting between the premiers and Prime Minister Mark Carney. Trade barriers and major projects are expected to be a big focus as leaders look for ways to shield Canada's economy from global instability. Dalhousie University political scientist Laurie Turnbull says Carney has struck major project deals with large provinces, and these meetings may be a chance for premiers from smaller jurisdictions to push the PM for similar support.
5: Premier Doug Ford won't say if a former cabinet minister who stepped down last week after promising to reimburse more than $16,000 in hotel expenses will remain in his caucus. Ford was asked about Stan Cho's place in the Progressive Conservative caucus after Global News reported that the Toronto area MPP had billed his riding association for thousands of dollars in meals, flights, hotel rooms over the last 3 years.
14: Everything is unacceptable if you don't put it to the right place. So it's totally unacceptable.
5: Cho had billed taxpayers for thousands of dollars in Toronto accommodations between 2023 and 2026. Marineland has begun relocating its whales and shipped six belugas to aquariums in the U.S.
15: The shuttered Niagara Falls, Ontario tourist attraction has been working to ship its 30 belugas and four dolphins to other facilities. Marineland struck a deal with a consortium of U.S. and Spanish aquariums. It says the move is among the most complex undertakings in animal care and required months of planning and cross-border coordination.
16: This has required the, you know, sudden and critical attention of all of the leading marine mammal aquariums on the planet.
15: Some of the six whales being shipped in this move are headed for the Shedd Aquarium in Chicago, while others are going to SeaWorld in San Antonio.
5: Construction of the new South Niagara Hospital has hit the halfway mark, and the words that everyone wants to hear from the construction project: on time and on budget.
17: The project is progressing on time and on budget, and our building has finally reached its full height with the top mechanical penthouse now fully enclosed and all the major mechanical equipment is in place, so we're really excited.
5: That's project manager Andrea Nguyen. Construction of the new South Niagara Hospital at the corner of Montrose and Bigger Roads is at the halfway point. Nguyen says the plan is to have the building watertight by the end of summer, which will then allow them to begin installations inside.
17: We're 2 years away from moving into the building, so I think the progress is going to be more visual on the inside, and then will be a nice sort of reveal for everybody and for the community later in 2028.
5: The $3.2 billion project will have 475 private inpatient rooms and is set to open in 2028. And over to entertainment news, a preliminary hearing for singer David starts today.
18: The hearing's expected to last 3 to 7 days. Prosecutors will present their evidence and testimony before a judge decides if there is enough evidence for a trial. The singer, whose real name is David Burke, is accused of murdering 14-year-old Celeste Rivas Hernandez. Last year, her remains were found in the trunk of Burke's Tesla as it was being held at a tow yard in Hollywood. Prosecutors say Burke met the teen on social media and had a sexual relationship with her for several years. They claim he killed her after she threatened to expose their relationship and ruin his music career.
5: For more local news that matters, go to cktvnews.com. In sports, the Rays with three solo shots. Tampa beating Toronto 7-1 last night at the Dome. Toronto now lost six of their last seven. The struggles just continue. Kevin Gausman's on the mound tonight trying to break that losing skid as they host Tampa yet again. Over to soccer, the FIFA World Rankings are out following the World Cup. Obviously, at number one in the world, it is Spain. But Canada, still 30th. That despite finishing 14th in the final World Cup standings. WNBA last night, the Toronto Temple losing 109-83 to Vegas. The St. Catharines Junior B Athletics, they fell in Guelph. They lose three straight games in the Western Conference Finals. The Junior A Athletics, they open the second round of the playoffs tomorrow night, hosting Orangeville at Canada Games Park. Your weather's next.
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5: Forecast, we've got cloud showers or a thunderstorm passing through, hazy as well as we get up to about 28, but feeling like 35. Tonight down to 17. Tomorrow, cloudy periods and 22 degrees. Sunny and 23 on Thursday. Sunshine 25 for Friday.
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21: This is Steph Vivier in the morning.
1: Yeah, thanks so much for being here. It's 8:08 on your Tuesday morning, and we bring in on Tuesdays Jeff Bolichowski from Armstrong Strategy Group to talk politics. And Jeff, we usually wait to bring you in till 8:20, but there's so much going on, so I said, come on in. Let's do this early.
22: You know, I kind of woke up today and figured there's a lot going on. I might have to get up early for this one.
1: You do. You do. Okay, let's get into the new tariffs. The new tariffs we've been hit with overnight. A 50% tariff over, quote, discriminatory trade actions. So there are three executive orders, and we've got different reasons for all of these, Jeff. So what do we know right now about the tariffs that are set to take place in 30 days?
22: So the good news is it's not as bad as it sounds. It's hitting about 5% of our exports as opposed to going after anything like auto parts. Auto parts are not going to be part of what they're hitting. The bad news is part of that 5% is Canadian wine. So this is very targeted at Niagara, Okanagan, Prince Edward County, you know, the Windsor area. Any wine-producing area of Canada is being targeted by these tariffs right now. And it goes to show you that they're definitely not mad at our alcohol bans in at the LCBO or some of these other provinces. You know, they're definitely not mad, and it definitely hasn't hurt them at all, but at the same time, they have to retaliate.
1: Sure.
22: You could see this coming from a mile away. There has been bipartisan frustration with the refusal of many of the provinces to stock American wines, beers, and spirits. At the same time, their justification is pretty flimsy. Justifying these as defensive tariffs is absurd. Our tariffs were the non-tariff barriers that we erected were a response to theirs. However, it really does highlight strategically how they view Canada. They don't necessarily view us as a country that gets to have its own industry. In their mind, we're a market for their goods. That's it.
1: Okay, and so how much will this hurt us, Jeff? You know, we talk about how the, you know, not stocking American wine and alcohol on our shelves has been a huge plus for Canadian winemakers. So how much will it hurt the other way?
22: Now, unfortunately, I'm not a wine industry analyst. The fact that it's a tariff and not a ban does have some does make for some advantage. I would imagine that alcohol drinkers who really love a given brand aren't going to turn away from that brand now just because it's a little more expensive. Some of them will, some of them won't. At the same time, it's still going to make it much harder for, if you're a winery in, say, Canada and you wish to export things south of the border, that's going to make things significantly more difficult for you. It's going to add significantly to the price. The economics simply may not be there. Is that going to be offset by increased business from Canada? I'm not sure. I would say that if you want to, if you know, the thing to do is to support your local winery through this. At the same time, there is a ticking clock on this. These aren't going to be implemented for 30 days. So at the same time, there's plenty of time for Trump to chicken out. Or there's plenty of time for Trump to simply walk this back and try to use it as more leverage. He does like to do this. This is one of his favorite tricks. He threatens to really hit you hard, but he puts a ticking clock on it so that you can come crawling to him and make concessions.
1: Let's talk about the statement a little bit. Over the past year and a half, only two countries have chosen to retaliate against President Trump's tariffs rather than negotiate a deal with the United States, the People's Republic of China, and Canada. President Trump's tariffs have resulted in 18 opening new markets for the U.S. exports and bringing reciprocity back to America's trade relations. Yet Canada has elected to discriminate against the United States rather than address Canadian trade barriers.
22: It's just the usual eye-rolling talking points from this administration. This started with their unilateral CUSMA-violating tariffs on our autos, steel, and aluminum. The only reason that alcohol is being locked out of places like the LCBO is in response to that. So again, he who smelt it is now mad that he is being dealt it. But this is how trade wars go. This is the problem. You get into these nasty little tit-for-tat fights where everyone thinks that they're, you know, I'm right, they're wrong. and costs escalate. This was a major factor in things like past economic panics really escalating. Trump is now beginning to see exactly why tariffs are bad economic policy. In the days before we had free trade structures and deals that sort of rounded off the edges of this, you used to have all the time panics. There would be issues with, you know, the stock market going crazy, people rushing to the bank to take their money out. You look at the economic history of that period, and it's like the panic of 1893, the panic of X year, the panic of Y year. And it's because the markets are much more unstable and prone to fluctuations because of tariff policy. One stroke of the pen can undermine years and years of work.
1: All right. If he's seeing, you know, the difficulties that tariffs can cause his own country, then why does he continue to use this? This seems to be his favorite instrument.
22: It is. He's loved them since the 80s, and I think he's simply too old and too hidebound in this particular policy to change now. Donald Trump doesn't particularly have many strong policy beliefs that he holds firm on, but he likes tariffs, especially ones that he feels he can do at the stroke of a pen. What he's really doing here, aside from just applying these tariffs to us, is pioneering ground that has never really been pioneered. The mechanism he used for this one is called Section 338. Now, this is actually a mechanism that has been around for about 95 years, but has never been used. Not in this way. It is part of the... It's actually part of the Smoot-Hawley Trade Act, which is one of the things that made the Great Depression as bad as it was. Believe it or not, Smoot-Hawley is still around. And Trump is actually digging into that law, using an unprecedented power that has never been used in this way by the president, and slapping Canada with it. This is almost certainly going to be litigated at the United States level, but Section 338 basically says the president has the power to levy up to a 50% tariff anytime he finds a trade practice discriminatory against the United States. So that's potentially getting us back into the dark place of Trump slaps on a tariff whenever he feels like it on the flimsiest justification.
1: Okay, and as you said, no doubt there will be legal challenges to this, and there have been legal challenges of the tariffs that he's been imposing since the beginning of his presidency, and many of those decisions have not gone his way.
22: Yeah, the big one that didn't go his way was the IEEPA tariffs, the power that he used for his Liberation Day tariffs. That was demonstrated to not actually, he did not actually have the power that he claimed to have, and the Supreme Court really smacked him down hard on that. He thought that was basically the worst thing ever. Now he has found a new toy to play with, and it's Section 338. So I would expect that we're probably not going to be the only country hit with Section 338 tariffs over the next while. I'm sure he's going to start smacking other countries with them anytime he gets into a fit of pique. As we all know with Donald Trump, his favorite tactic is to bluster and threaten to slap countries with draconian tariffs anytime he wants something from them. You also can't separate this from the ongoing CUSMA talks, in which they are really trying hard to basically strip away any leverage that Canada has. In this case, trying to take away the alcohol ban, which has significantly hurt them.
1: All right, quick break here on the show. Jeff Bolichowski, Armstrong Strategy Group, is with us. He's going to stick around. Lots more to talk about in the world of politics, including Ontario. Let's take a look at the roads now.
6: Well, things aren't looking too bad as you head out on the drive or watching one issue through Hamilton on the downbound Red Hill ramp to the Niagara-bound QEW. We have a collision reported causing some volume on that ramp. On the Niagara-bound QEW at Christie, we're still dealing with road work. A couple right lanes are blocked. 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
5: Forecast clouds and hazy through most of the day. Chance of showers moving in and out, even a thunderstorm. 28 feeling like 35 the high. That shower and thunderstorm risk continues into the evening and overnight down to 17. Then tomorrow, cloudy through the day. 22 degrees feeling like 25. Sunny and 23 Thursday. Sunshine and 25 on Friday.
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1: And thanks for doing it. And Jeff Polachowski sticking around from Armstrong Strategy Group. We are talking politics. And in the first half, Jeff, we focused on the new tariffs, the 50% tariffs. It's funny because I was thinking about our chat yesterday. I knew you were coming in today, so try to think about what we want to hit. And I, of course, wanted to talk to you about the idea of some sort of retaliation from the U.S. because of the wildfire smoke that's crossed the border, right? That was kind of the other thing Donald Trump was talking about. And then, of course, he had to come in and swoop in with some more tariffs.
2: Well, interestingly, if you look at the discourse in the United States around this, the Democrats are blaming this on the wildfires. They're considering this as Trump isn't positioning in that way. He's claiming that it has nothing to do with it. But the Democrats are basically tying this directly to the wildfires and making the claim that Trump is punishing Canada because of the wildfire smoke. In some ways, I think that is potentially helpful for us, because to the American public, it makes Trump appear very stupid and vindictive.
1: Yeah, I think, you know, the smoke is a problem. We need to do something about it. But I think our premier, Doug Ford, has done a good job on this. He was on CNN last night. And his thoughts are, we've always helped each other. We've been neighbors. So to attack us in this time is kind of the wrong thing to do.
2: Right. And smoke like this doesn't obey borders. And we've had plenty of issues with American pollutants or wildfire smoke coming across the borders. We have other things that come across the borders. Like, for example, many of the illegal guns used in Canada originate in the United States and are smuggled through border crossings like Windsor. So we have plenty of cross-border irritants. Wildfire smoke is just one of them. It's irritating to us, too. So at the same time, you have to show a little bit of patience, and maybe if you want to try to put a stop to this, help us out instead of threatening. At the same time, that's propaganda aimed at a domestic audience for them. This is aimed at kind of buttering their nests and appealing to their voters who really like it when Trump talks tough with other countries. For us, it's just, you know, another one of those head scratchers. The logic of it doesn't really matter so long as it appeals to his voters.
1: Mm-hmm. And I wonder if we can't get away with the same thing here, right? You can't get away with, instead of saying, we help each other out and we're neighbors, you can't get away with saying, well, what about all the, you know, guns that come into our country? Or, you know, what about your emissions, which are much larger than ours and we share the same air? You can't say those things. There's just so few of us, right? Like, you're just not going to get the same reaction.
2: Yeah, the problem is that they're big and we're small.
1: Yeah. And that's it. Okay, so it could be that. It could be wildfires. It could be that he's had someone investigating this, you know, small known thing from 95 years ago, and they just said, ha-ha, I've come up with the way that we can tariff them.
2: Yeah, he's been looking for a way to do his at-will tariffs, and he likes that. He likes the at-will tariffs that the president can do himself, because it forces the other country to come begging to him personally. Anytime he feels that he can hold personal power over you, I think that appeals to him. Donald Trump, for all that you can say about him, he does have the instinct of a real estate negotiator. He just kind of has that shark-like, intensely personal, get him in a room and put him over a barrel type of negotiating style. Anytime he can do that and hold personal leverage over you, he absolutely loves it. That's what he wants.
1: All right. So that's what he's figured out for now. In the meantime, though, Jeff, there is this whole conflict in Iran to consider, and how the peace has broken down in that process. Where is everything with that? Of course, we're seeing that since the peace deal essentially broke down, gas prices creeping back up. Where is there any hope in that situation at this moment?
2: Well, Iran has no incentive to dangle any hope to the Americans right now. For the Iranians, so long as they can continue to hurt the American economy and the global economy, it's good for them. They know that they're going to get punished militarily for it, that they're not going to be able to tactically defeat the United States. What they also know is that Donald Trump knows that it's a bad idea to go in on foot into a Middle Eastern country, especially one like Iran, and he knows that the public won't tolerate it. So what they're banking on is essentially that Donald Trump will be too cowardly to do much more than stand back and bomb them, and that they can continue to hurt him in this way and show that the American empire is not all it's cracked up to be. So long as they can do that, they can essentially continue to win while doing absolutely nothing.
1: Okay, and how unpopular is this all with the American people at this point? There's been, I think,
2: unpopular.
1: Three American casualties, three soldiers?
2: Yes, it's incredibly unpopular for reasons that are not necessarily related to the casualties. The fact that it's hurting the American consumer in terms of the cost of gas, it's hurting their economy in terms of the cost of transporting everything. The American public looks at this as a war that they don't really understand, and a war that's driving up the cost of absolutely everything in their lives. The question then becomes, why are we there?
1: All right, let's turn to some politics on the side of the border here. Jeff, here in Ontario, the big scandal has been the Minister Stan Cho hotel scandal. That was last week. That was last week's inappropriate expenditures, Jeff. This week, we're finding out about all kinds of other from this minister's office in terms of restaurants, flights, and beverages, over $100,000 over the last 3 years. He stepped down as a minister on Friday. Why is he still an MPP today?
2: Well, that's a good question. There is no way to, there really is no way to remove him. Doug Ford can kick him out of caucus if he so chooses to. At this point, he is not necessarily. He may, as more disclosures begin to come out. At this point, we have to look at the expenses and wonder why some of these were allowed to go through. It looks like many of these costs went through his riding association, which would have meant that someone in that riding association would have had to look over the paperwork and sign off on it. I really do think that when you're a politician, you need someone in the room who does not believe your hype, who is willing to question your decisions and essentially hold you up to a high standard of integrity, if only because it keeps you out of trouble. In this case, Stan Cho didn't really have anyone to keep him out of trouble. They had someone who was signing off on all these expenses without questioning, Stan, why did you spend $16,000 in over 3 years at this fancy restaurant? That does become the question. Why were all these expenses needed, and why did they have to be expensed to his donors, or in some cases, to the taxpayer?

0: is damaging to all of politics. People will assume that this is naturally the case for all politicians. In practice, I find that it's not. Most politicians are public servants who get into politics because they want to do something good for their province, their country, their town, or whatever it is that they want, whatever constituency they particularly value. In this case, it becomes a situation where the public looks at someone like Stan Cho and says, why do you need to spend public money on this stuff? The interesting thing is that as a minister, he would have been making a salary of around $230,000. That would put him in a position where he would be financially comfortable enough to soak up, you know, fancy meals at, you know, big name restaurants and some sort, these sorts of things. It seems like he went significantly over beyond that, however, and the numbers that have been quoted by Global News are pretty large. You know, five figures at some restaurants, $10,000-$16,000. Add those all together, and you're looking at a pretty significant chunk of change that's been expensed to his riding association or expensed as a member of provincial parliament. That, to me, either suggests he's taking a lot of constituents out for fancy meals, which, you know, those add up pretty quickly, or he's got some other reason for being there, which I cannot really speculate on. The thing is, the reasons that they give are simply unclear. Why do you need, for example, to hold a meeting during a Toronto Blue Jays game?
1: And so, of course, the premier can kick him out of caucus. But another thing he could do is have a personal conversation with him, right? Mm-hmm. Pull him aside and
0: say... Yeah, he can pull him aside and say, Stan, what are you doing? Why are you doing this? There may be some need to put some firmer guardrails around exactly how members of provincial parliament spend their money, especially at the riding association level.
1: Seems so basic, though. This seems like we would all understand these rules. Like,
0: well, when you're talking about systems like this, when systems fail, it's often because a human is involved and they've found some way to finagle their way through the rules or simply not obey the rules. Rules are only as good as the people who follow them and the people who enforce them. When you have someone who's determined not to follow the rules, you need people to actually keep them on the straight and narrow. When you don't have those people, that's when problems like this happen. And it seems like Stan Cho didn't have anyone to sit him down and tell him, Stan, this is inappropriate behavior. You can't continue to expense big bills to all these fancy restaurants. We need you to slow down and begin to treat the public purse as if it's something, you know, that has greater value to you.
1: And what grade do you give the premier on his handling of this so far?
0: I would say he's probably in the D range. He's been somewhat muted on it. I would say the fact that he's still in caucus is a bit of an issue for Ford. He's going to have to make a decision as to whether having Cho around in the PC caucus is still going to be advantageous or whether he can afford to kick him to the curb. Ultimately, this is going to rebound badly on the Progressive Conservative brand no matter what he does. This is simply another sign to voters that this government has been there for too long. This is going to echo up the chain, and ultimately the buck stops with the premier and the leader of the party, so people are naturally going to be looking at Ford's conduct on this.
1: Jeff, always a pleasure. Thanks for taking time to do this extra long segment with us today.
0: I'm always happy to come in.
1: Armstrong Strategy Group's Jeff Bolichowski joining us this morning. Lots more to talk about with our roundtable. That's on the way here on CKTV News.
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3: Good morning. I'm at Holmes. Clouds, hazy, and maybe a storm today. Right now, it feels like 28 degrees. Coming up, more tariffs from Trump, a milestone for the new hospital, and getting into the junk food. First, check on traffic.
4: We have some problems causing volume on the downbound Red Hill ramp to the Niagara-bound QEW. Look out for a crash. It's taking out the right lane, and crews are on scene dealing with that. And Toronto-bound QEW at Appleby, we're dealing with a stall, HOV lane blocked. There's no shortcut for saving time, but saving money is simple. 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I'm Alexis Spiger. This is your CKTB News traffic update.
3: In news, U.S. President Donald Trump has added again slapping an additional 50% tariff

0: on certain products from Canada. This, while the White House says the tariffs are a punishment for Canada's, quote, discriminatory treatment of American cars, alcohol, and dairy.
1: To impose these tariffs in the wake of a Supreme Court decision against him earlier this year, President Trump is citing a never-before-used provision of a 1930 trade law, which could also face legal challenges. The list of affected Canadian products is wide-ranging. Dairy products, alcohol, and honey, along with a range of other grocery items. Also construction materials, clothing, furniture, and electronics.
0: The new duties offering no exemption for goods compliant with CUSMA, although notable exclusions are energy, potash, fish, and critical minerals. This while Premier Doug Ford says he's frustrated listening to Donald Trump's tariff threats over Canada's wildfire smoke. The American president recently telling reporters that the fires are poisoning U.S. air and maybe Canada should pay for damages or face more tariffs by the U.S. Ford calling the remarks, quote, a bunch of rubbish.
2: Maybe President Trump would offer his closest allies and friends some support rather than sit there and threaten tariffs.
0: Ford pointing to the times that Canada has sent help to the U.S. after many hurricanes or even during last year's wildfires in California. While Marineland has begun relocating whales and yesterday shipped 6 belugas to 2 aquariums in the U.S. It's a complex process that the closed Niagara Falls tourist attraction calls a major milestone that's taken months to sort out. Andrew Burns is Marineland's external legal counsel and says the move is unprecedented.
3: This has required the, you know, sudden and critical attention of all of the leading marine mammal aquariums on the planet, and a complex coordinated response involving dozens and dozens of people.
0: Some of the whales that were shipped out yesterday headed to the Shedd Aquarium in Chicago, while others are going to SeaWorld in San Antonio. Construction of the new South Niagara Hospital continues to move along. Project manager Andrea Nguyen says the $3.2 billion project at the corner of Montrose and Bigger Roads is on schedule and on budget.
4: The building is actually now expected to be what's called watertight by the end of the summer, which just really means that we'll have all of the curtain wall, the windows, and the roofing all in place and ready for us to begin sort of installations inside without any water permeating the building. So it's a pretty exciting milestone for us.
0: Nguyen says they've had more than 1,200 workers on site every day. The new Niagara Health Facility is set to open in 2028. Well, Ottawa is widely expected to announce today that they'll join the next generation fighter jet program run by the UK, Japan, and Italy.
5: Canada is expected to join the International Fighter Jet Program as an observer, gaining access to sensitive information without becoming a full participant. Defense Minister David McGuinty will announce the move today in the United Kingdom. The partnership between Britain, Italy, and Japan aims to replace Japan's F-2 jets and Eurofighter Typhoons. Experts say questions remain about whether Canada could eventually join and under what terms. Meanwhile, Ottawa's review of its F-35 purchase continues after more than a year amid ongoing trade tensions with the United States.
0: The head of the union representing nearly 19,000 Canadian auto workers says she's anticipating challenging talks ahead with Stellantis and General Motors after securing a deal with the Ford Motor Company. Unifor National President Lana Payne says members officially ratified the new 3-year deal with Ford over the weekend. She says the deal marks a precedent with key gains around wage increases and job security.
6: This was our best chance at getting a strong pattern agreement that we could then bring and put in place, or in front of General Motors and Stellantis.
0: Payne says the union will announce later this week which of the two companies will be its next target of contract negotiations. And the first full trailer for the next Avengers film is out.
7: Everything that they sacrifice will be for nothing if we do not stand together. We're going to need a miracle.
8: Avengers Doomsday will see much of the original cast return as the superhero team goes up against the supervillain Dr. Doom. To mark the trailer's release, Disney released tickets for the first showings at Infinity Vision certified theaters. Avengers Doomsday hits theaters December the 18th. This will be the first Avengers film since 2019's Avengers Endgame. Fans can buy their tickets now.
0: For more local news that matters, go to cktvnews.com. In sports, the Blue Jays' struggles continue. Last night, Toronto losing 7-1 to Tampa at the Dome. The Rays with 3 solo shots in the game. Toronto have now lost 6 of their last 7 games. Kevin Gausman's on the mound tonight for Toronto as they take on Tampa and try to get back to their winning ways. The updated FIFA World Rankings are out following the World Cup. Spain obviously back to the number 1 spot in the world. Canada, though, still 30th despite finishing 14th in the final World Cup standings. WNBA last night, the Toronto Tempo lost 109-83. St. Catharines Junior B Athletics, they lost in Guelph. They fall in 3 games straight in the Western Conference Finals. The Junior A Athletics, they open the second round playoffs tomorrow, hosting Orangeville at Canada Games Park. Your weather's next.
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0: Forecast, we've got cloud showers or a thunderstorm passing through. Hazy as well as we get up to about 28, but feeling like 35. Tonight down to 17. Tomorrow, cloudy periods and 22 degrees. Sunny and 23 on Thursday. Sunshine 25 for Friday.
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1: Thanks for doing that. Thanks for being here. And it's time for the roundtable. Ashley Waters, founding member of Next Niagara. Hey, Ashley.
2: Good morning. I'm with my favorite people here.
3: Best of morning.
1: Ryan, yes. Did you hear that?
3: We're here live, ladies and gentlemen.
2: Hey, oh, the band's back together.
1: I love it. Brian Brack, Kristen French Child Advocacy Center. Good morning to you.
3: Good morning.
1: Thank you for the tea. I've become so physically dependent on the roundtable guests bringing me teas. It's unbelievable.
3: Well, I think the truth is, right, is that if you don't bring Steph a tea, then, you know, she treats you differently.
1: You've experienced the difference, is what you're saying.
3: Well, no. I've just heard through others because I always bring
1: That's right.
3: Tea.
1: You've never come here.
3: On the bad end of Steph's mic, but other people
1: wrath.
3: Who have wrath, exactly
1: right. Yeah. They're calling it wrath. That's what they're saying. But thank you.
3: You're welcome.
1: Okay, lots to talk about. The whales are on the move, guys.
2: Every time
1: Ashley.
2: I'm here, we're talking about these.
1: That's what I said. I'm like, Ashley's coming in. The whales better do something.
2: But at least they're being moved. At least it's finally some kind of resolution after all these talks, after literally all marine, across the world, trying to find a solution of where can we place these belugas? Where can we place the whales? So, and like you said, it's riveting. It's the crane that lifts them up. It's the which airport are they at? It's the tracking of the belugas. And are they okay? And are they safe once they get to the destination? So I don't think the story's going to go away.
1: No.
2: I think by next month, we're also going to need updates. I don't know. Maybe they'll do it like that little monkey that we were all talking about last summer. And we'll just track the belugas and their progress. Yeah.
1: Hopefully we get some updates. I'm going to do my best to try and reach out to the sanctuaries or the zoos where they're going and get some updates and things like that. But we don't know, Brian, because it could be months and months before.
3: Well, it's always difficult, right? Because, typically, this cargo doesn't travel well and this is difficult. And you hope that they'll make it. You hope that they'll be healthy. You hope that within 6 months they're still, they're doing well. Mm-hmm. But, kind of heartbreaking, to see them lifted out of those dirty tanks, on the news. Mm. That's pretty heartbreaking. Harsh. And then, now you think, of course, about what all the other animals have got there, because I believe they still have a lot of deer. I don't think bears, maybe.
2: The bear,
3: I think.
2: Yeah,
1: the bears have moved.
2: Oh, they did?
1: Yeah. Okay. So they're at a sanctuary in Colorado, and we actually did chat with that group, and they're doing well.
3: Excellent.
1: Yes.
3: Good.
1: Yeah.
3: That's good.
1: But they have dolphins, too.
3: Okay. Yeah. This will be going on for a while, but I think everybody will be relieved. I mean, I know there's lots of controversy in terms of people questioning actually where they're going and why they're going. I completely get that, but I think it's good, though, that they're not where they are right now, that they're actually going somewhere else, that they've got a better quality of life wherever they're going.
1: Yeah, and then the conversation can start, which we'll have many times, what happens to that 1,000 acres, right?
2: Mm-hmm.
1: Big
2: mm-hmm.
1: portion of Niagara Falls.
2: Yeah.
3: Be interesting. Isn't it going to be another amusement park, or is it going to be... houses. Who knows?
1: Yeah, maybe a little bit of both. Column A, column B. You look at Wonderland, and remember when they built Wonderland, it was in the middle of nowhere.
3: In the middle of nowhere. Mm-hmm.
1: And now there are houses right underneath the roller coasters. Right underneath.
3: Which is so fun.
1: It is great. So yeah.
3: Well, it's funny, too, because you don't remember a few years ago they were talking about the fact that that property now on Canada's Wonderland is worth so much that it would be cost beneficial for them to pick it up, sell the land for residential, and put Canada's Wonderland somewhere else. Mm-hmm. And those were the talks years ago that the destination might be the
1: coming to Niagara Falls. I think we made that up here in Niagara.
2: Yeah, we were like,
1: might
2: bring
1: have
2: us
1: made
2: another Disneyland. Yeah. Give us something.
3: Let's keep that going then. Let's resurrect
1: that. Let's get that rumor going.
2: That's the rumor.
1: I love it. I'm fine with that rumor. Spreading rumors.
3: Yes.
1: That's what we do. Oh, no, we're supposed to be bringing you the facts and the information. Oh, my goodness. I always forget what I'm doing here. Okay, let's talk about these inappropriate expenses by one Ontario MPP. Ashley, last week we heard all about Stan Cho and his $16,000 in hotel expenses over 3 years, even though he lives 5 kilometers from Queen's Park. What I really need to know, Ashley, as a wife, is this man married? Right?
2: He is married.
1: Okay, so your husband says to you, I'll be down the street in a hotel. How does that fly?
2: And for the past 3 years? That's why I think it's so funny now that all of a sudden they're looking into this, and we've got the freedom of information that they're trying to stop. So that way you can't look into the phone records of this administration and, of the conservative government right now. And there's 11 other MPPs that are also in this bracket where they've looked into it. It's just he's the headliner right now. But the other expenses are just as much for other ministers. So I think it's like a top down trickle effect. If you've got a premier that's about to buy buy like a, you know, the $30 million luxury private jet. And there's that mindset, and it's the hubris, you know, like untouchable almost after so long, or that maybe people aren't even watching or paying attention. And so even when you saw like the suites, like for the Jays games or anything like that, it doesn't completely become alarmist, because we are in such a society where people are like, oh, we'll just put this as a meeting. You know, like we're coming together at a concert or a game, and that's when we have the time in Toronto, because we're all here. And like, and I'm being sarcastic, of course, with the examples, but like that's kind of that mindset that so many people think, oh yeah, it's a dinner, we write it off, like we're here, everything is a write off in people's mind. But like that isn't what the public expects or wants. But it's just the timing of everything that I find so, like, it's just funny at this point in time, because it has been 3 years. If they're,
1: well, the timing's a little lucky because it's summer, Brian.
3: Well, and then yeah,
1: I think if this is a January story, it's much bigger. I don't feel like I'm hearing enough about how bad this is.
3: Well, people don't pay quite as much attention, obviously, in the summer. And usually this is the best time when things like this can come out, because they can get buried pretty easily. But we shouldn't just let this go, because you're right. I mean, this is really a sense of, you know, entitlement that doesn't sit well, and it really betrays the public's trust. I mean, the idea is that, you know, a lot of these dollars were given through either donations to the party, or they're raising these dollars somehow, and I don't think the folks that, you know, gave the dollars intended for people to live and, you know, spend $6,000 or $2,000 at the keg and $6,000 elsewhere, and, you know, these huge bills and all the flights, the hotel rooms, the dinners and things like that. And again, it's, you know, certainly, and it's funny too, because, you know, the comments that he made that thought, well, you know, in hindsight, only because he got caught, I can see how this probably looks bad. It's like, well, no, it's deeper than that. Like, it's not that it looks bad, it's that you have a responsibility to your constituents, that you should not be wasting money like this or kind of lining your own pockets, as it were. And so,
1: yeah,
3: you know,
1: it's more than it is bad.
2: Yeah,
1: it doesn't look bad,
3: it
1: right?
3: Is bad.
1: It is bad.
3: It is.
1: Right, right.
2: Exactly.
1: That's the difference here. Now, the premier can kick him out of the caucus. That's as far as he can go. He was elected, but why isn't, I feel like he should step down. Like, he isn't getting it.
3: Did
1: right?
3: Did he pay it back?
1: He has to pay it back.
3: He has to pay it back.
2: They said that he did the hotels, but again, a lot of the other parties and press are pushing for receipts too. Yeah. Like, they're like, show us that these expenses were paid back, because we'd see all too often, they're like, oh, gee, golly gosh, I'm going to do a presser and apologize to the public. And, you know, guys, we know we shouldn't be doing this, but they already know that, because even before they were elected, they, you know, held the other governments accountable by saying, we're not going to be fiscally irresponsible. So I think that's the frustration too, because you can look at past quotes or anything that they've said before in the press, but all of a sudden it's the hypocrisy, you know, that people are really done with. So yeah, this isn't the last of the story, because again, there's 11 other, you know, MPPs that they've flagged as well.
1: Okay. Well, we'll keep it rolling for sure. And especially here on the roundtable, a quick break here. Ashley Waters, founding member of Next Niagara, Brian Bratt, Kristen French, Child Advocacy Center. What's happening out there?
4: Well, we have good news through Hamilton on the downbound Red Hill ramp to the Niagara-bound QEW. We had a collision clear, still got a fine volume from Mud through to Green Hill. And as you approach the QEW, Toronto-bound at Appleby, we had a stall in the HOB that's also being cleared. 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
5: Forecast clouds and hazy through most of the day. Chance of showers moving in and out, or even a thunderstorm. 28 feeling like 35 the high. That shower and thunderstorm risk continues into the evening and overnight down to 17. Then tomorrow, cloudy through the day, 22 degrees feeling like 25. Sunny and 23 Thursday, sunshine and 25 on Friday.
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1: This is Steph Vivier in the morning. Welcome back in. Just regaling Ashley and Brian with the story of the dog I tried to save that didn't need saving. You got to tune in for the 5:30 Club if you want to hear these incredible gems. Ashley Waters is here, Brian Bratt as well. All right, so did you guys watch the FIFA? Did you watch the FIFA?
3: Yeah. Every game.
1: Every game.
3: Just about.
1: Brian,
3: just about.
1: Every game.
3: Almost.
1: How many games were there?
3: Like 103 games. Or something.
1: Wow.
3: Like that.
1: Oh, wow.
3: So I probably got about 70 some odd, I'm sure.
1: That's incredible.
3: They're always on. Yeah, yeah, yeah. Love it. Love it. Can't get enough.
1: All right. What about you, Ashley?
2: Yeah, not as many. Not as many. And I feel like that last game, I feel like my son wasn't into it because he didn't like the matchup that was at the end there.
3: That's fair.
2: So then it was kind of like, I was like, oh, don't be like a poor sport. Come watch it. And then there was a bunch of poor sports strangling each other at the end.
1: There was. It turned into an MMA match at the end. And now FIFA is opening an disciplinary investigation into what happened at the end of the Spain-Argentina game, where several Argentinian players and coaches clashed with members of the Spain team. That's putting it nicely. Mm-hmm. They ran on the field and hit some of the players. Like, mm-hmm. they just ran out and started punching them. And while some of the other players were celebrating and some of the Argentinian players were crying. Brian, poor sportsmanship is the lightest way to say it. But what leads to that much emotion, I guess.
3: Well, let's have it right. Argentina has a reputation for this. Argentina is a team that, if you put it politely, in soccer circles, football circles, you talk about them practicing what they call the dark arts. This is dirty play. Like, on the field, they pinch, they grab, they pull. that this is part of what they do. And, you know, you saw it in a lot of their other games as well. Even when they scored against England, they don't kind of, you know, celebrate in their space. They run around and celebrate in front of the English players to kind of rub it in their face. But this is a theme. And it's completely unacceptable in terms of, because you watch the footage. I mean, it's the players, it's the coaches. They're swinging fists. They're hitting other players. They're getting right into like different brawls.
1: Yeah, you talk about the coaches and being involved too. Right?
3: And so it's interesting though to see what'll happen next, because it's good that there was so much scrutiny on this that FIFA is going to open up a air quotes, you know, investigation. Usually these types of things though don't really end anything substantive, because the attention goes away from the World Cup after it's over, and usually, you know, some kind of disciplinary action on the world stage. I mean, it may look at sanctions for some games that are unimportant, mm-hmm. you know, over the next couple of years as they're kind of resetting and approaching more qualifying stages and things like that. But I think something definitely does have to be done, because it's not good for the game, it's not good for the sport, and to see that, regardless of the fact that they've got you know, the world's greatest player on their team, that kind of behavior is not okay.
1: All right, and so Ashley, you're watching with your young son, not the kind of thing you want him to see.
2: No, and that's what I mean. Like, and we find that even with their games. Like, they're U15. There's a bunch of testosterone, like, you know what I mean, when it comes to matches, or, like, coaches yelling or parents getting involved. And it's just, like, why do we have to be such focused on the sports instead of, like, the play? Yep. Do you know what I mean? I mean, as far as, like, the parents or the coaches getting involved in a negative way, and when the players feel like they can do that kind of behavior, like, it's like you said, there's no teeth to the reprimand, so they feel like they can do that. Yeah. And it's like, why not bring your sport to that elevated, you know, sportsmanship that you are on the world stage, people are looking up to you, and they should carry that weight with them. And instead it's that, I see red, I'm gonna go in that moment, which is awful. But again, good conversation to have of what not to do.
1: It'll be interesting to see, because Messi won't be there in 4 years. So does the attitude change a little bit?
3: You think so? I don't know.
1: Let's see. You think? 43.
3: Yeah.
1: 43, it's the new 23, baby.
3: Probably not. He should probably do well to pack it in, but never say never.
1: Yep. It's very effective, this World Cup.
3: He was very good World Cup.
1: Okay, so many of us are overwhelmed by debt and financial anxiety. One money expert warning us about doom spending. Ryan Thompson is with Castle Mark Wealth Management. And he says it's not a shopping problem. It's an emotional kind of buffer. When you look at doom spending, you hear that word, it's easy to think about people clicking add to cart and buying and buying. But the problem is actually much deeper than that. It's comfort and certainty that you're looking for. So I'm going to take this term home, Ashley, with the doom spending, when my credit card comes in, to explain it to myself, who I'll have to sit down and have a stern talking to about
2: it. That it gave us comfort?
1: Yeah.
2: It gave us something that we're
1: choosing. Do you relate to that, though?
2: I don't do as much online shopping, and I think that's why the Prime account is with my husband. So that way, maybe it's not something that is just so easily to like click through. I'm one of those people that I like to go into the store. I like to touch the things. I like to like get it myself, or I like to repeat as the things I like if I'm going to get it and it's online. But yeah, I see where you're going with that, because if we're talking about like buying a concert ticket or getting like a Starbucks or things like that, then yes, I'm bad and I will be like, treat yourself, you know.
1: Is it because of like the financial climate though, right? I think that's the idea that this person's saying, like, the treat yourself culture has right. been increasing over the last number of years, but is it worse because everything does seem a little bit bleak right now?
3: I don't know. I mean, how dare they take a run at retail therapy? I mean, I thought of you, Steph, but, you know, as soon as I saw this, I'm like, oh, boy. And I'm like, don't feel bad for yourself.
1: In addition to my main therapy, this is my other main therapy.
3: Exactly. How'd they take that away from you? How dare they? I don't know. People have to be just thoughtful and careful. Balance, right?
1: Mm-hmm,
3: I mean,
1: yeah.
3: You know, things are easier to get now more than ever. You've got the whole world in front of you, just one click away.
1: Mm-hmm.
3: And so, yeah, I get it. Certainly, you know, when you couple that with the kind of the painlessness of the fact that it gets charged, it's there, it's easy, I can deal with that another time.
1: That's it.
3: Sure.
1: Money's not real right now, Brian.
3: Money is not mm-hmm. real. So people do have to be thoughtful and they have to be cautious, but you know, every once in a while, treat yourself.
1: Yes. Treat yourself. well, thank you. You are both such a treat to me. Thanks for coming in.
2: Thank you. This is a lot
1: of fun.
2: I don't
1: think it's going to cost me anything. I'm I guess I'll
3: not
1: find
3: today.
1: I guess I'll find out.
0: Just smile lines, because that's what we've done the whole time. Yes.
3: Always a pleasure.
1: Ashley Waters, Brian Bratt, thank you so much. Thanks to all of our guests. Thanks to everyone who listened. And thank you, Alex.
4: Thank you to Rex, the dog who you tried to rescue. I'm naming him Rex. I don't know what his name is, but... Thanks to him for joining us at 5:40 this morning.
1: He was a little mean to me, but I think I deserved it.
4: I know. Yeah. Well, we did wake him up to get him on the radio at 5:30 in the morning.
1: He had to run to the farm and back.
4: All the way out there, too.
1: Truly.
4: We had to get to the studio. It was pretty crazy.
1: Jeep Light is coming up next. 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
17: Good news through Hamilton on the downbound Red Hill ramp to the Niagara-bound QEW. We had a collision clear, still got a fine volume from Mud through to Green Hill. And as you approach the QEW, Toronto-bound at Appleby, we had a stall in the HOB that's also being cleared. 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I'm Alexis Spiger. 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
23: Good morning. I'm at home. Storms, clouds, and maybe some storms passing through today. Right now, it feels like 28 degrees. Coming up, more tariffs coming from Trump. 6 belugas heading stateside and another test for SpaceX. In news, U.S. President Donald Trump is imposing additional 50% tariffs on certain Canadian goods over alleged trade discrimination.
27: The White House says Trump signed three proclamations on Monday that target certain Canadian imports with the tariffs as a response to the trade discrimination. The White House says Trump is leveling the playing field for crucial American exports that include motor vehicles, alcohol, and dairy. The Canadian products being targeted range from wine to hockey sticks.
23: The administration said Canada and China are the only two nations that retaliated against Trump's previous tariffs and must be held accountable. The new duties offer no exemption on goods complying with CUSMA. Prime Minister Mark Carney condemning the move, Ontario Premier Doug Ford urging dollar-for-dollar retaliation, and business leaders calling for negotiations before the tariffs begin. Now, all of this while domestic trade and major infrastructure projects are expected to be high on the agenda for Canada's premiers as they convene in Prince Edward Island.
28: The annual meeting of provincial and territorial leaders runs in Charlottetown until Wednesday, ahead of a Thursday meeting between the premiers and Prime Minister Mark Carney. Trade barriers and major projects are expected to be a big focus as leaders look for ways to shield Canada's economy from global instability. Dalhousie University political scientist Laurie Turnbull says Carney has struck major project deals with large provinces, and these meetings may be a chance for premiers from smaller jurisdictions to push the PM for similar support.
23: Premier Doug Ford won't say if a former cabinet minister who stepped down last week after promising to reimburse more than $16,000 in hotel expenses will remain in his caucus. Ford was asked about Stan Cho's place in the Progressive Conservative caucus after Global News reported that the Toronto area MPP had billed his riding association for thousands of dollars in meals, flights, hotel rooms over the last 3 years.
29: Everything is unacceptable if you don't put it to the right place. So it's totally unacceptable.
23: Cho had billed taxpayers for thousands of dollars in Toronto accommodations between 2023 and 2026. Marineland has begun relocating its whales and shipped 6 belugas to aquariums in the U.S.
30: The shuttered Niagara Falls, Ontario tourist attraction has been working to ship its 30 belugas and 4 dolphins to other facilities. Marineland struck a deal with a consortium of U.S. and Spanish aquariums. It says the move is among the most complex undertakings in animal care and required months of planning and cross-border coordination.
31: This has required
8: the, you know, sudden and critical attention of all of the leading marine mammal aquariums on the planet.
30: Some of the six whales being shipped in this move are headed for the Shedd Aquarium in Chicago, while others are going to SeaWorld in San Antonio.
23: Construction of the new South Niagara Hospital has hit the halfway mark, and the words that everyone wants to hear from the construction project: on time and on budget.
9: The project is progressing on time and on budget, and our building has finally reached its full height, with the top mechanical penthouse now fully enclosed and all the major mechanical equipment is in place. So we're really excited.
23: That's project manager Andrea Nguyen. Construction of the new South Niagara Hospital at the corner of Montrose and Bigger Roads is at the halfway point. Nguyen says the plan is to have the building watertight by the end of summer, which will then allow them to begin installations inside.
9: We're 2 years away from moving into the building, so I think the progress is going to be more visual on the inside, and then will be a nice sort of reveal for everybody and for the community later in 2028.
23: The $3.2 billion project will have 475 private inpatient rooms set to open in 2028. And SpaceX is planning to test launch its massive Starship rocket Thursday night from the pad in Starbase, Texas.
10: The mission was previously planned for July 16th, but scrubbed at the last minute because of an issue with several of the rocket's 33 Raptor engines. If the launch goes as planned, this will be the 13th test flight for Starship. The launch window opens at 6:45 p.m. Eastern.
23: For more local news that matters, go to cktvnews.com. In sports, the Rays with three solo shots. Tampa beating Toronto 7-1 last night at the Dome. Toronto now lost six of their last seven. The struggles just continue. Kevin Gausman's on the mound tonight trying to break that losing skid as they host Tampa yet again. Over to soccer, the FIFA World Rankings are out following the World Cup. Obviously at number one in the world, it is Spain. But Canada, still 30th. That despite finishing 14th in the final World Cup standings. WNBA last night, the Toronto Temple losing 109-83 to Vegas. The St. Catharines Junior B Athletics, they fell in Guelph. They lose three straight games in the Western Conference Finals. The Junior A Athletics, they open the second round of the playoffs tomorrow night, hosting Orangeville at Canada Games Park. Your weather's next.
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23: Forecast and cloud cover, haze, and a bit humid today. 28, feeling like 35 the high. Chance of a shower or a storm blowing through as well. That's going to extend right through the evening and overnight. Tomorrow, cloudy periods and 22 degrees. That's going to feel closer to 25. Sunshine and 23 Thursday. Further look at your weekend. Friday, sunny 25. Saturday, a mix of sun and cloud and 26.

0: number one at stirring up number two. It's Gene Vilaitis on CKTV News. 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
1: From one bathtub to another bathtub, the belugas from Marineland are on the move. The first six of Marineland's 30 remaining belugas were removed from the park yesterday, finally. Now, a source within the park confirms the animals were transferred from Niagara Falls to Pearson Airport, and they flew to Chicago on a Boeing 747. This morning, the whales are expected to be in their new home at the Shedd Aquarium, or rather, bathtub in Chicago. Over the next few months, the other 24 whales will be flown to four other bathtubs in Atlanta, San Diego, San Antonio, and another European bathtub in Spain. So it has started. Animal Justice has reacted. They just want to make sure that these belugas are not used for breeding in the U.S. We will talk to them at 10:35 this morning. Well, good listenership. We learned this morning that the Niagara tourist prevention season will be in full swing this coming weekend. Yes, I said the tourist prevention season. Prevention. Starting on Friday at 10 p.m., two lanes will be closed on the Niagara-bound side of the Burlington Skyway, as the remaining two lanes will be narrowed down for other construction. It's scheduled to last until 5 a.m. Monday. So, you know, I don't understand this. Yes, I know you have to do repair work, but why are you doing it in the height of tourist season? So you know what's going to happen? People who fly into places like Toronto, they rent a car, they say, hey, let's go to Niagara Falls, one of the wonders of the world. And you know, there's that cutoff on the Queen Elizabeth Way where you can either go towards Ancaster and the Lincoln, or you can get on the Fort Erie bound Queen Elizabeth Way. Well, you know, Saturday morning, it's going to be crazy. All that traffic will also back up into Burlington, which has become quite a tourist spot on the weekend. And I always just, you know, people disagree with me on this, but I know there's got to be some people who they get stuck in traffic and they're sitting on the bridge, or sitting on the Queen Elizabeth Way, and nothing is moving. And they just say, you know what, the heck with this. Let's just turn around and do something else. Now, not everybody does that, but I'm sure there are a number of people who do that. So what happens? That's money taken out of the pockets of small business owners in Niagara Falls, Niagara-on-the-Lake, the entire region. You know, the tourist prevention season is underway, and I, for one, do not get it. Okay, you heard the news already. Donald Trump is imposing a new 50% tariff on Canadian goods like wine, hockey sticks, cement, even on little beads that you use to make fake jewelry. I don't know where that came from. You know, they're upset, of course, because some provinces, like right here in the LCBO, no more American products. They're having a problem with supply management on dairy, certain tariffs and quotas on cars. Man, I tell you, Trump just hates our guts. Doug Ford, meanwhile, was on CNN yesterday. I think Wolf Blitzer kind of likes Doug Ford. He has him on his show a lot. They were talking about the wildfires and Trump's response to that. And you know what? I'm watching this interview yesterday, and I got to tell you, I kind of felt sorry for Doug Ford.
2: So do you think you would reconsider sending help for U.S. wildfires in the future?
3: Not for a second. I will send whatever it takes when we have the resources down to our friends. And they are our friends, our closest friends and allies. We will do anything, no matter if it's hurricanes or wildfires or tornadoes. Anytime you need help, we will send the Ontario Corps down. We'll send our firefighters. We'll send our utility linemen down, which we have in the past. But not one single offer has come the other way.
1: Oh, so do you think Muffin. Now, don't you feel sorry for Doug? We do this for you guys, but nobody's helping me. Oh, Dougie. Good morning. if I didn't mention it before. Hope you had a good sleep last night. Not everybody did. Here is Canada in 2026. Nearly 13,000 people sleep in cars, alleyways, abandoned buildings, and other places, according to brand new data from the Housing Minister's Department. The count of homeless people is the most comprehensive to date. It found another approximately 4,700 slept in tent cities. That is about 13,000 people every night sleeping in cars, alleyways, tents, wherever they can put their head down. Somebody help me with this. Why are we not fixing this problem? The inflation rate, it eased a little bit in June thanks to lower gas prices. Mind you, when they come out next month, the inflation rate will probably go up because as of this morning, in the last week, gas has gone up anywhere between 14 and 16 cents a liter, depending on where you live. It's unchanged today. We'll have the gas wizard on, Dan McTeague, at 10:05 this morning. Boy, inflation, it's crazy. And talk about crazy. I don't know if he was joking about this or if he's, you know, got the canoe in the water but no oar. Golfer Bryson DeChambeau reportedly wanted to get U.S. President Donald Trump involved when he was recently penalized at the British Open. Yeah, in the second round of the Open this past weekend, DeChambeau was given a two-stroke penalty for, quote, inadvertently improving his lie on the fifth hole. Now, he was so upset that he threatened not to return the next day. He did, though, but he was actually thinking of getting the President of the United States involved in his efforts to protest the ruling from the British Open. Bryson, give your head a shake. Are you kidding me? And that's Valaitis on the news, the early edition.
4: And here is your CKTV News weather forecast, the 9:15 edition. 28 degrees today with a mix of sun and cloud. Risk of a thunderstorm this afternoon with some hazy skies this morning. Not smoke warning level, but still a little bit hazy outside. Humidex is going to make it feel like 35 today. Overnight, 17 degrees, risk of a thunderstorm again. And today is really the outlier in terms of humidity and things like that. Because tomorrow we've got 22 degrees and cloudy. The Humidex only get up to 25. On Thursday, it's going to be 23 and sunny. Friday, 25 and sunny. And Saturday, 26 with a mix of sun and cloud. Right now, it is 25, feeling more like 33. With your CKTV News weather forecast, I'm Alex Hobson.
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1: Not sure which one I am today yet. You can always get a hold of me at 905-688-2582. I read every text message. I try to respond. And if it adds to the show, yeah, you bet I'll be reading it. Later on this hour, Litke has a take. After 10 o'clock, Dan McTeague, the gas wizard, is here, as he always is on a Tuesday, as is Randy Taylor from Taylor Made Leadership. Caitlin Mitchell from animaljustice.ca. She'll be joining me to talk about the belugas. We'll have a highlight from Steph Vivier in the morning. And in hour number three, remember that dog somebody dropped off to the Humane Society? Older dog, just the hair was everywhere. It was just a mess. Well, they named him Georgie, and we will have a Georgie update for you. And it's pretty good news, so don't get too concerned. Every Tuesday morning, I'm joined by my longtime friend, former recovering news director, which is like running a daycare center. He's a podcaster and a journalist, and we just chat about everything on Tuesday. Good morning, Dave.
15: Hello, Gene. Yeah, just, you know, wipe that off your face right now. Yeah, that's kind of where we were with everything. Finger wagging and, all the rest of it.
1: Okay, as I said on Vilaitis on the news, Dave, from one bathtub to another, the first six of Marine Land's 30 remaining beluga whales were transferred yesterday. Of course, very clandestine. Apparently, this morning, they're waking up at the Shed Bathtub in Chicago at a SeaWorld attraction. My concern is, are they alive this morning? Did anything happen during the flight? I certainly hope they are, because when they put them in a bigger bathtub, the belugas will grow larger and weigh more. And just getting out of Marine Land, trying to put everything behind us. But I am concerned, because the last time they transferred some whales, they died.
15: Well, I think in one respect, this is a good news story. I mean, they finally acted on this, and they've taken action, and they've moved the whales out of Marine Land. I mean, you know, and you will know better, but I can't remember how long the facility's actually been closed to the public. But
1: years.
15: Yeah. So, we're talking about these animals being in jeopardy from the word go for that level of time. And that's not to suggest that the folks who were there doing their best to make sure that the animals were taken care of weren't doing their job or they weren't concerned. But let's face it, not the right environment for them to be. Yes, you're right. It's frying pan to frying pan, bathtub to bathtub. But at this stage, it certainly is better than the alternative, which in one case, I mean, they were seriously considering euthanizing these animals.
1: Yeah, but no vet on this planet Earth would come in and kill 30 whales. Come on.
15: No, I agree. If that's where the conversation was going, if that was the alternative, I mean, that's okay. Let's put that aside. But the other part of it is, I saw the story as well. There are still other animals on that site that aren't taken care of.
1: Well, the bears were transferred down to Colorado. And Steph did a follow-up interview. No, it was Bonnie who did a follow-up interview. They're fine. They're doing well. The problem now are with the deer, the remaining deer. And there are a lot of deer in Marine Land. And a whistleblower sent some information to animaljustice.ca. We talked about it here. And a lot of the deer looked pretty messed up. And there was also a report denied by many people that some of the deer were sent to butchers and they were slaughtered.
15: Yeah, well, you know, and again, we're back to the lack of transparency around
1: yes.
15: this. I still want to know where the provincial government is on this, because they've been banging the drum, you know, and this was before the Ford government. I mean, this started years ago
1: mm-hmm.
15: in terms of the concerns around the animal safety and so on at Marineland. So, you know, where is regulation? Where is accountability? Where is the scrutiny around this as far as the government is concerned and what they're doing about it?
1: Well,
15: I mean, Doug Ford doesn't want us to do tests on cats in a laboratory, but we're willing to let this go in Niagara region. I don't get it.
1: Well, you know, I've had the folks from Animal Justice on a lot on the show over the last year and a bit. And honestly, there's not really a lot the province can do, to be quite honest with you. They almost have their hands tied, to be honest.
15: Well, I guess so. I just still think that if Doug can be up on his hind legs, you know, at the podium, being the premier of the podium and making declarations at unrelated news conferences all the time, we should be making noise about this.
1: Yes.
15: I just don't get it. It just seems, again, off-brand. I know we're going to get to the off-brand issues here, but boy.
1: Yeah. Well, speaking of Doug Ford, where do we start? 50% tariffs from Trump or Smokegate, as I'm calling it?
15: Yeah, the it'll be interesting to see how the first ministers sort of play this in terms of the chorus that they come up with today. They're meeting. They start their meetings today in PI,
1: yeah.
15: And Prime Minister is going to be involved in those meetings as well. So obviously the tariffs will come up and that will be part of the conversation. And I think that there's going to be a real cheering section for Premier Ford in terms of his saying, okay, you know, dollar for dollar, let's go. Let's hit him hard. It's like a scene out of The Godfather 2, right?
1: No kidding.
15: When we're going to go and we're going to hit him back and, you know, we're going to go to the mattresses and that kind of feel to it. But I think that Canadians are just generally fed up on the one hand. On the other hand, you know, when you saw it yesterday, I don't know what your reaction was, but mine was, oh, well, okay.
1: Yeah, I did an eye roll.
15: Yeah. So at this level, you know, when you put that in the context of everything that's gone on in the past year and all of the anxiety and instability and uncertainty that's been going on around the economy, I think to some degree we haven't normalized it, but we're a little bit more resilient to it. On the other hand, you know, while the politicians might be, you know, banging their fists on the desks, I got to think that the war rooms for the federal liberals and the provincial conservatives are going, yes, because the more Trump kicks up dust, the better it is for the prime minister and the better it is for the premier.
1: Well, you know, I got one text message here from a reliable source saying that Scott Moe said at this meeting, the federal government is going to put pressure on the premiers to put American booze back on the store store shelves. I don't know if it's true, but you know, be interesting to see.
15: It will be, and I don't know that, you know, I can't imagine that that's going to be the focus of this conversation. I mean, to some degree, it tells me that we have underestimated, I think, the effect of the alcohol ban because it has been driven to this. This is now leverage. Right.
1: Mm-hmm.
15: So there's something going on here that I think we need to really be paying attention to. So don't overreact. Don't react quickly. We've got 30 days. If I were doing this, I would say, here is our 30-day plan. On day 30, whether there are tariffs imposed or not, because we know that, you know, he can turn on a dime and decide not to do it or give extensions or whatever it might be. You actually, on the 30th day, say, we're going to come out with this plan in terms of reacting to the Trump tariffs and have a 30-day after that. Every day, there's going to be a drip, drip, drip, drip, drip of how we would respond. And they may seem small, you know, but the last one might be, you know, Scott Moe's worried about the alcohol. Let's cut off the potash exports to the United States and see how long this lasts.
1: Mm-hmm. Well, you know, there are so many items that are not subject to a tariff. And I think when we hear, you know, a new 50% tariff, I think some people jump the gun and go, everything going across the border now, 50%, what do we?

0: Americans will really feel that 50% bedazzlement tariff.
1: Yeah.
0: And I'm being facetious, but let's remember that it's American consumers and businesses that are going to pay that 50% tariff. And we keep coming back to that. And, you know, this is eventually going to hurt it. What it tells me, Gene, and we've said this and alluded to it over and over the last year, and that is that this president doesn't give a rat's rectum about his own American population. He doesn't care about whether or not people are suffering or whether or not businesses go out of business. He doesn't really care. He said so as much. You know, if people have to suffer as a result of the tariff, so be it. He's going to get his way. So I think that we look at it from that perspective, and we should not be surprised, and we should not be rushing in to make a deal with a guy that's, you know, this unpredictable or predictable, as the case may be.
1: Yes, unpredictably predictable.
0: Yeah. Yeah.
1: Well, you know, who Donald Trump cares about the most, and that's himself. And geez, it really, you know, some days you can't even shake your head enough when you take a look at Trump and what the U.S. is doing and not doing. And listen, I want to give Firegate and Smokegate the proper time it deserves. So let me take a quick break right here, Dave.
0: Yep.
1: And when we return, we'll talk about the smoke. You know, I think some Americans actually had a pretty good point about this. I wasn't thrilled to be, you know, inhaling all that smoke and stuff earlier this week. But can we really fix it? And do we need a lot more equipment like Katy Perry's boyfriend promised years and years ago? All right, we'll continue with Dave Trafford here on a Tuesday morning in a sec. It's 610 CKTB News. I'm Gene Valaitis.
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4: Good morning. I'm Matt Holmes. Here's what's making news. Well, Donald Trump is ready to slap an additional 50% tariff on certain products from Canada. Meantime, Greenland has begun relocating some of the whales yesterday, shipping six belugas to two aquariums down in the U.S. Construction of the new South Niagara Hospital continues to move along. We'll get the latest update there. This while Ottawa is widely expected to announce today that they're going to join the Next Generation Fighter Jet program that's run by the U.K., Japan, and Italy. And Auto Talks looking to continue this week as Unifor lining up their next contract negotiations with either General Motors or Stellantis. Forecast, we've got some cloud cover, a bit hazy too at times, 28 feeling like 35 the high today. We could see a shower or a storm blow through as well. Tonight down to 17. Tomorrow some cloudy skies, 22 degrees feeling like 25. Thursday straight sunshine, 23. Sunny and 25 on Friday. The weekend looking pretty good, temperature around 26 degrees.
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4: All right, coming up before 10 o'clock, Lidke has a take. In hour number two, Caitlin Mitchell from animaljustice.ca will be with us, and we'll talk about the transfer of six belugas down to Chicago. I hope they're still alive. Hope they made it. We'll try to get an update. I continue now, as I do every Tuesday morning, with Dave Trafford. Dave, Smokegate. You know, I'm pretty sick and tired every year of having to suck up all that smoke when we have bad fires. There's always talk about forest management, but a lot of these fires are caused by lightning, and they start in remote areas. No towns, no roads, no airports. So it's kind of tough to forest manage that in the summertime and in the fall. On the other hand, I don't think we do have enough equipment. And then the Americans could have said, hey, good neighbor, let us help. No. Instead, they dumped on us, Trump talking about fines. One politician to get a TikTok clip was saying that the ambassador to Canada and all Canadian officials should be kicked out. My goodness, what's going on here?
5: Well, it's wagging the dog. I mean, let's face it, right? I mean, just in terms of everything else that's going on in the United States, it's really easy for them to kind of shuffle it off and say this is you know, killing us, or it's bad for us, and blah blah blah blah blah blah. It just, you know, relates to that distraction narrative. As far as the whole conversation around the wildfires is concerned, we did a podcast series 2 years ago, and we just wrapped up, and there was two seasons of it, and we spent a lot of time talking about this very issue. And it wasn't about fighting fires, because anybody who's in the forest industry or forest management will tell you that, you know, fighting fires is the wrong approach in terms of that. In terms of, you have to be able to use the fires effectively to regenerate the forest. Forest management is really a complicated science. It's not just about making sure we've got enough hoses and firefighters and water bombers to make sure that, you know, the forests are taken care of after they have burned. We start talking about the conversation when we feel the smoke.
4: Yeah. Yes.
5: Rather than saying, what should we do in the present to make sure that we aren't burning the forests down out of control? We're going to have wildfires every year. You know that, Gene. Mm-hmm. I mean, we've been reporting on that time immemorial. So the key here, though, is to look at how we are managing the forests that we are responsible for. So let's look at it. And I keep hearing people throw, well, there's so much of the forest that's, you know, inaccessible and you can't get roads into it. That's okay, fine. Let's deal with the forests, though, that we can get to, that we can manage effectively, we can touch, we can get the cars and trucks and planes into, and deal with that. Interesting statistic. Ontario under harvests by 25% of its annual goal. So they have set this goal, and they don't just do it so that the logging companies can have, you know, enough lumber to sell. They do it to actually manage the forest, because if you let that forest overgrow, it dries out, and guess what? When you get a lightning strike, boom, away it goes. So that's one part of it. The other part of this conversation is, and again, this kind of goes back to the federal government, and, you know, Justin Trudeau ranting on about climate change, and we got to do this about fossil fuel, and, you know, say what you will on one side or the other of that discussion, go at it. But here's the other statistic we found out doing this series. In 2023, when we had the huge fires, remember down east, that, and again, all in urban, you know, semi-rural areas, people in Nova Scotia were burned out of their homes.
4: Yes.
5: My daughter lives down there. It was brutal. 2023. The government's own statistics note that the emissions from those fires that summer were three times the emissions from all of the smokestacks, the exhaust pipes, the chimneys, whatever else, the car, the cow farts, whatever it was, we count in terms of emissions. The forest fires, three times the carbon emissions. And we do not count that when we talk about going to net zero. We do not count that when we start talking about, you know, balancing the economy and balancing the climate. We don't talk about the fires themselves. Now, remember, all of those trees, half the weight of that wood is carbon. So when it goes up in smoke, it's all carbon. Half of that is carbon that's going back up into the atmosphere. So we're not having that conversation about the real threat of the fires. Yes, they're burning out communities, and I get it, and that's a real disaster and a tragedy, but we're not talking about the actual effect on our climate. You know, you're sick of the smell of the smoke, for sure, and that's where we should be starting that conversation. How do we prevent that, and rationally and logically? There are best practices around the world where other countries are dealing with it. They've got a boreal forest that actually goes right around the globe. And there are other jurisdictions that do it better. And I get it. It's a big place. It's a remote place. But we're so far behind in that conversation in terms of preventing it. Yeah, you know what? We might not need the three more water bombers in the future if we were able to manage the forest that we have control of right now better than we do over at the ramp.
4: Yeah. Doug Ford had another problem. Many of his cabinet ministers, they said they made mistakes. I say they got caught using this special provision that you can grab a hotel if there's something like a blizzard in downtown Toronto and you're working late at Queen's Park. The dam burst with a guy by the name of Stan, who I now call Scam Cho. 16 grand and change on hotels. And now it turns out, we learned yesterday, that he was charging his own constituency office over $100,000 to eat at places like Soto's, the Barbarian, some lobster places, Shuri Punjab on the Danforth, $17,000 in Toronto. Yeah, the guy got caught. He has great taste. Man, I go out and have dinner with him. But this is not the thing to do. And now it's coming out. A lot of other politicians did the same thing. They got caught.
5: Well, and there's, every day there seems to be somebody else added to that list. Mm-hmm. First started with, you know, six. Maybe there's nine. I heard a number like 19 did this morning. So we're starting to get, wow, okay, who else was at the party? Now, maybe they were all at the same hotel. Maybe they were all at the same restaurant. I don't know.
4: I don't think so.
5: There's two problems here. First is that the premier didn't know that this was happening. And, you know, if you heard his comment, he's genuinely upset by it. I mean, so upset that he said, we're going to put a microscope under this. It's the wrong place for the microscope, Doug. I'm just saying. So we got to put it on top. We got to make sure we're looking at it carefully. But the other part of this is that it's only his caucus members that have been caught up in this. So there's a whole level of entitlement and privilege that's gone with it. That's one problem. Second problem is, this happened just, you know, hit the news just after you and I got off the air last Tuesday.
4: Yeah.
5: And here we are still talking about it. Mm-hmm. And it's not going away. I thought that the premier's office was very, you know, almost neglectful in terms of how it managed the comms on this. And the other thing that, that you want to keep in mind in terms of privilege, you know, when we look at what happened, one of the other MPs is Hardeep Gruel from Brampton. He's accused now, and this is getting way past
4: what you're
5: spending money on.
4: Yeah.
5: He's getting accused of spending money on advertisings in a newspaper his father owns.
4: Hi.
5: And he didn't bother to say, you know, declare it, go to the integrity commissioner and say, by the way, this is where we're going to put our ads. Is there any issue here? You know, it's because if it's a popular newspaper or our community, whatever it might have been, but he didn't do that. And then just a side note on Cho, go back 2 years and remember that the 413 highway was rerouted because, well, after somebody complained that it was going to cut through a golf course. The golf course was co-owned, is co-owned by Stan Cho's dad.
4: Scam Cho.
5: Right? I mean, holy cow.
4: Yeah, I know. Well, it's, you know, they always say, when they get caught, they always say, well, I made a mistake. No, a mistake is one and one equals three. You guys got caught doing bad stuff. Finally, I always like to talk a little bit of sports with you every week, Dave. The celebration of the back-to-back World Series, 92-93 with the Jays this weekend. Bittersweet. Man, Dwayne Ward passing away. There was Tom Henke in the car waiting for his buddy to show up. He never showed up. He and Cito Gaston were concerned. They had such a good Friday night together, the unveiling of the Joe Carter statue. Dwayne Ward was just, man, what a character.
5: You know, it's really weird because during the All-Star break, there were no Blue Jay games on television. So I'm flipping around and I get the Sportsnet and they're playing, they're replaying the Atlanta and Blue Jay World Series. And it's one of those, you know, contracted episodes. And so they only kind of cut to the highlights. But Dwayne Ward was a huge part of that. I mean, if you're not a, you don't remember, but he was a huge part of the, that World Series. And Henke comes in and he saves the day and all that kind of thing. And I thought, wow, that was so cool. And then like the next day you hear, holy cow, the guy passed away. I was shocked.
4: So was I. Stunned.
5: Just floored. Yeah. So, I don't know what you say other than, you know, condolences to the family. And certainly it rattles right through the Blue Jay family as writ large.
4: Yeah. Finally, Dave, do we need to take footballers from Argentina to a hockey tournament here in Ontario to show the players what you do when the tournament is over and done with? You get to the center of what surface you're playing on, and you shake hands. You don't go up to your opponent and start punching them in the face. I have never seen a clinic on sore losing as bad or maybe as good as the end of that final on Sunday in New Jersey. Man, what a bunch of... They're just crazy.
5: Yeah, for all of the criticism hockey takes, let's face it, hockey is the only sport that has routinely and embedded that tradition of handshakes into the end of a series. Win or lose, you line up and you shake hands with everybody on other bench, the coaches and the staff. That's what I think was the cool part about the whole, you know, culture of hockey in terms of, you know, you, we recognize you one fair and square or not. It doesn't matter. We're still going to shake hands. That was, oh my. And Messi, Lionel Messi, you know, might have been the guy's last game as a World Cup competitor. And he's sitting on the field looking morose, and all of this is going on. I mean, it just completely distracts from everything. Good for the lucky thing for the Argentinians is, you know, Donald Trump insisted that he was going to be the center of attention when they handed out the trophy. So,
4: would you get off the stage, Donald? Come on! Even the president of FIFA is like trying to pull him off the stage. Oh, Trump is something else, isn't he? Oh man!
5: No kidding.
4: Wow!
5: No kidding.
4: Any podcasts coming up?
5: We're working on a few, and I got a couple of things cooking today that we're recording, and I've mentioned to you before we're doing a series on sort of the state of anti-Semitism in Canada. So one of the guys that's going to be on the show is Tony Chapman, and Tony's big on, of course, marketing and media, and so he's going to be interesting to hear what he has to say. We're going to launch that show in a month, so I'll make sure that you're aware of that. The only other thing I would suggest, one of the things I'm listening to right now, and it's the book by Maggie Haberman, and Jonathan Swan at the New York Times.
4: Right.
5: And it's called Regime Change, The Imperial Presidency of Donald Trump. Read it if you want. I like listening to books as
4: Me
5: much
4: too.
5: As I like reading them.
4: Yeah.
5: So if you got a chance, it's really you want an insight into this clown and the clown show. And again, you back to your line about being predictably unpredictable.
4: Yeah.
5: Wow. But that's one thing. The other thing, and you will appreciate this, is the depth of the reporting. They are in the room, Gene. I mean, it's scary how what kind of access they had inside the Oval Office. I would highly recommend spending some time with that book.
4: That's great. I love long-form reporting. I think the best long-form reporter in Canada right now is Avery Haines. Listen, she's a friend of mine, but she goes to places I'm too frightened to go to.
5: Oh, yeah. No kidding. Yeah. Does your mother know you're going there, Avery?
4: Yeah, exactly. All right, Dave, another great conversation. Have a fantastic week, and we'll do it again next Tuesday morning.
5: Thanks, Gene.
4: There he goes, Dave Trafford. Coming up next, John Litke has a take. And you know, John, they're always interesting. First, though, we're going to check out the weather on CKTV News with Alex.
6: Here is your CKTV News weather. 28 degrees today, which is kind of the outlier this week in terms of temperature. We're going to have a humidex up around 35 today, so it is going to be warm today. Mix of sun and cloud with risk of a thunderstorm this afternoon. Overnight, risk of a thunderstorm remains, 17 degrees for a low. Tomorrow's going to be pretty chilly, 22 degrees, cloudy, humidex getting up to 25, which, funny that I'm referring to that as chilly right now. On Thursday, it's going to be 23 and sunny. Friday, 25 and sunny. And then on Saturday, it's going to be 26 with a mix of sun and cloud. Right now, it is 25 outside, feeling more like 33. With your CKTV News weather forecast, I'm Alex Hobson.
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4: If you would like to get a hold of me, why not text me, 905-688-2582. After the 10 o'clock news, Dan McTeague will be here. He is the gas wizard. Randy Taylor from TaylorMade Leadership. And we'll also be talking to Caitlin Mitchell from animaljustice.ca about the transfer of those six belugas from Marineland yesterday down to Chicago. They should be in Chicago in another bigger bathtub this morning. I'm just crossing my fingers and I hope they made it safely. John Lidke is here with Lidke's Got a Take.
17: Hey, good morning, Gene.
4: Hey, good morning, John. I was watching on the news the big Hell's Angel ride in Windsor. Now, the event went off without any sort of incidences, but a lot of residents are shaking their heads at the massive police presence. Now, was that really a necessary show of force, or is it a waste of taxpayer dollars? Do we just let the Hell's Angels have their ride, just like we let a lot of other motorcycle clubs have their rides?
17: You know, there were about 750 of them, and there were a couple other outlaw motorcycle gangs, or whatever you want to call them, and they come here every year. They never cause a problem. My dad was actually hired once by our Downtown Business Improvement Association to, coordinate one of these events and make sure everything went well. And it was a full contingent. He had a meeting with, Windsor Police, OPP, RCMP, Detroit Police, CIA, FBI. They were all there. And they basically all said the same thing. These guys are going to come to your city. They're going to pay for a bunch of food, they're going to buy a lot of drinks, they're going to tip your waitress as well, they're not going to cause any problems. The only problem that you're going to have is one of your own local residents that decides to go and, touch them on a shoulder and cause a problem. And that's usually what happens. So, I mean, I don't think that public safety isn't optional, and police, of course, have to plan for the worst-case scenario when you have hundreds of these people show up. But from the taxpayer perspective, I guess, a lot of residents are very upset seeing hundreds of thousands deployed for a group that came and then left peacefully, and it feels like it was a massive show of force, but the issue was resolved itself, and we've got actual issues on our streets on a regular basis. But I also think it is a misdirected anger, because at the end of the day, so what? We spent $300,000 to take care of the situation. And is that supposed to solve homelessness in Windsor?
4: Yeah, I mean, it's the same thing everywhere. We always seem to have unlimited money for law enforcement on short notice. But when it comes to things like homelessness, other concerns, you have to beg every level of government for cash. Is that a fair comparison for taxpayers to make?
17: I think you're absolutely right. It's a totally a fair comparison on optics, even if the accounting, buckets are very separate. I mean, I didn't like when Bev Oda spent the $9 on the glass of orange juice, or as you say, your scam minister guy, who's now spending, hundreds of thousands on himself and his own constituency. People see emergency police funds unlocked instantaneously, but our basic social infrastructure takes years of bureaucratic begging from upper levels of government, and it is incredibly it's horrifying. It tells the public that our system is built to react to potential problems instantly, but we lack the urgency to fix the existing actual human social circumstances that exist before us right in our eyes.
4: We have I wouldn't say a big problem happening here in St. Catharines, but there is an ongoing debate about a brand new homeless shelter. And, it's the old thing, not in my backyard, but of course we need one. Now, Windsor is looking for $60 million from various levels of government to build a shelter with tiny little homes in something called the Windsor Arena site. Now, is that actually a working model? Is it something we should be considering here? Or is it yet another Band-Aid?
17: Well, this arena that we have was the first I think, one of the first or second wrestling complex in the country. And it became the home of the Spitfires that we have here. It actually was the home of the Red Wings while they were building their very first arena as well. And now it's been very unutilized. I haven't been doing anything with it. There's been lots of conversations about how do we redevelop it. And our mayor has come forward and said, yeah, we're going to go do $60 million and let's build a bunch of little tiny little things inside of it. The concept itself, giving people private, lockable pods with all the wrap around mental health and addiction support, yeah, that's proven to work. It's much better than open shelter beds that exist, quite frankly. But squeezing 100 units inside of an old, decaying arena structure in an area that already, quite frankly, is already has a lot of social service supports in it. It's sticking it into an area that already has problems.
4: Yeah.
17: It brings high remediation risks, and if it becomes an expensive, slow retrofit, it risks becoming a multi-million-dollar Band-Aid instead of a bridge to permanent housing. And let's be honest, Gene, you and I both watch budgets, so if we're talking $60 million right now, by the time it gets approved, it'll be $80 million, and then by the time it actually gets built, it'll probably be over $100 million. And then the question is like, how much are these $100 units actually going to be worth?
4: Yeah. Hey, final question. How do cities need to change their messaging to get the support of the local people who may be living around a shelter and to get money from upper-level government ministries?
17: You know, I think we need to stop framing homelessness purely as a charitable issue or an emergency Band-Aid. Municipalities need to talk the talk and walk the walk and make it clear that this is as essential as infrastructure, roads, sewers, water mains. When you show the public clear milestones, financial accountability, and a direct path to getting people off the street permanently, you can turn public frustration into a buy-in. But if we're not willing to actually have that conversation, if we're not willing to actually do the meaningful steps to get there, why would the public have buy-in?
4: Yeah. All right. Another good take this morning. Thank you, John.
17: Hey, Gene, you have a great one.
4: All right. John Litke's got a take. Okay, the 10 o'clock news is coming up, followed by Dan McTeague, the Gas Wizard, Randy Taylor, Caitlin Mitchell from animaljustice.ca, and in hour number three, remember that dog that somebody put in a cab and just dropped it off at the Humane Society? They named her Georgie, and we're going to get an update on Georgie. By the way, she's doing good. She's in a foster home right now, and she's wagging her tail. That's all coming up next here on CKTB News, your trusted voice, and I'm Gene Valaitis.
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20: What's up? Alien here. You know, from space. And, whoa, I'm loving people's reactions to the news that Lotto Max now has more chances to win, with 20 new prizes of $100,000 on the next draw. See? She also can't believe that the next jackpot is $20 million. But it's real. Believe it.
21: Alien!
20: Way ahead of you, buddy. Already bought my ticket.
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0: Good morning. I'm Matt Holmes. Here's what's making news. Well, it looks like the U.S. President Donald Trump is slapping an additional 50% tariff on certain products from Canada. The White House says the tariffs are punishment for Canada's, quote, discriminatory treatment of American cars, alcohol, and dairy.
1: To impose these tariffs in the wake of a Supreme Court decision against him earlier this year, President Trump is citing a never-before-used provision of a 1930 trade law, which could also face legal challenges. The list of affected Canadian products is wide-ranging. Dairy products, alcohol, and honey, along with a range of other grocery items. Also construction materials, clothing, furniture, and electronics.
0: The new duties offering no exemption for goods compliant with CUSMA, although notable exclusions are energy, potash, fish, and critical minerals. This while Premier Doug Ford says he's frustrated listening to Donald Trump's tariff threats over Canada's wildfire smoke. The American president recently telling reporters that the fires are poisoning U.S. air and maybe Canada should pay for damages or face more tariffs by the U.S., Ford calling the remarks, quote, a bunch of rubbish.
21: Maybe President Trump would offer his closest allies and friends some support rather than sit there and threaten tariffs.
0: Ford pointing to the times that Canada has sent help to the U.S. after many hurricanes or even during last year's wildfires in California. While Marineland has begun relocating whales and yesterday shipped 6 belugas to 2 aquariums in the U.S. It's a complex process that the closed Niagara Falls tourist attraction calls a major milestone that's taken months to sort out. Andrew Burns is Marineland's external legal counsel and says the move is unprecedented.
23: This has required the, you know, sudden and critical attention of all of the leading marine mammal aquariums on the planet and a complex coordinated response involving dozens and dozens of people.
0: Some of the whales that were shipped out yesterday headed to the Shedd Aquarium in Chicago, while others are going to SeaWorld in San Antonio. Construction of the new South Niagara Hospital continues to move along. Project manager Andrea Nguyen says the $3.2 billion project at the corner of Montrose and Bigger Roads is on schedule and on budget.
24: The building is actually now expected to be what's called watertight by the end of the summer, which just really means that we'll have all of the curtain wall, the windows, and the roofing all in place and ready for us to begin sort of installations inside without any water permeating the building. So it's a pretty exciting milestone for us.
0: Nguyen says they've had more than 1,200 workers on site every day. The new Niagara Health facility is set to open in 2028. Well, Ottawa is widely expected to announce today that they'll join the Next Generation Fighter Jet program run by the UK, Japan, and Italy.
25: Canada is expected to join the International Fighter Jet program as an observer, gaining access to sensitive information without becoming a full participant. Defense Minister David McGuinty will announce the move today in the United Kingdom. The partnership between Britain, Italy, and Japan aims to replace Japan's F-2 jets and Eurofighter Typhoons. Experts say questions remain about whether Canada could eventually join and under what terms. Meanwhile, Ottawa's review of its F-35 purchase continues after more than a year amid ongoing trade tensions with the United States.
0: The head of the union representing nearly 19,000 Canadian auto workers says she's anticipating challenging talks ahead with Stellantis and General Motors after securing a deal with the Ford Motor Company. Unifor National President Lana Payne says members officially ratified the new 3-year deal with Ford over the weekend. She says the deal marks a precedent with key gains around wage increases and job security.
26: This was our best chance at getting a strong pattern agreement that we could then bring and put in place, or in front of General Motors and Stellantis.
0: Payne says the union will announce later this week which of those two companies will be the next target for contract negotiations. And today's National Day is a big one for foodies, and you can even wear your stretchy pants.
27: Today's National Day is better than your birthday, even better than Christmas. Today is National Junk Food Day. It's a one-day pass from sensible eating. So go ahead, eat the burger, load up on fries, chips, how about some pizza, and then move on to dessert. Because it's a national day, and you need to support that. But do stay within some control, as National Antacid Day isn't until December 30th.
0: 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Forecast, cloud cover, 28, feeling like 35 the high today. There is a chance of a shower or storm blowing through. Cloudy and 22 tomorrow, sunny and 23 on Thursday. 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
4: And it's hour number two here coming up. Randy Taylor from TaylorMade Leadership will be here. We always like to do a little bit of personal and professional development on Tuesdays. Also, Caitlin Mitchell from AnimalJustice.ca. She is their Director of Legal Advocacy. And, of course, we're talking about the six belugas that were transported out of Marineland down to another bathtub in Chicago. We're going to try to get some details from her. The whole thing has been handled very clandestinely, hasn't it? It's always a secret and a mystery what's going on. I just hope they made it. And no confirmation that took place yet. So we'll talk to Caitlin about that. All right. Every Tuesday morning, we welcome back one of my longtime friends. He was an MP for 18 years, member of the Privy Council of Canada. He is the president of Canadians for Affordable Energy and the Gas Wizard. Good morning, Dan McTeague.
7: It is a good morning, unless, of course, you're not a duck.
4: Yeah. Well, here it is, another Tuesday morning, and in the last 7 days, depending on where you live, gas has gone up anywhere between 14 and 16 cents a liter. Ooh, man, that stings.
7: It does. And it's really a reflection of where prices ought to have been. I hate to say it, but we should have been paying higher prices in March, April, and May to reflect the fact that crude oil, jet fuel, gasoline, diesel are all being constrained. There is a limited amount of supply for supply to meet what the world needs. But we've been putting these things off. It's nice to say we had the International Energy Agency, says they've used. See, they probably have.
4: Dan, I'm gonna have to get you to move around your room a little bit there. We're just having a little bit of a
7: bad... Want to thank Bell Canada for this.
4: Yeah.
7: So I'm going to be changing soon.
4: Oh, okay. You know, one of the things I wanted to talk to you about, because I hear people, experts talking about this, and you're an expert, is the global strategic petroleum reserves. I understand they're at an historic low, and what does that mean for consumers?
7: Well, it means there could be a real threat in the next weeks. The U.S. has what's called a strategic petroleum reserve. A gene it carries can hold 700 million, three-quarters of a billion barrels. Now, originally it was used in 2022 by the Biden administration to control inflation because of green inflation, net zero, and the pursuit by the Democrats there caused gas prices to spike, so they released a lot of oil. That helped drop prices a bit. They dropped it to about 520 million barrels, maybe 490 if you look at it correctly. Then, of course, the Trump administration has now tapped into it, and they're down to about 305 million barrels. At 300 million barrels, you can't continue to withdraw oil from that those salt caverns in Louisiana, the 60 of them, without doing damage. So you can't restore it, you can't restock it, and there's also concern about contamination. There's also the WTI hub. I won't get into that, but that's where it, Cushing, Oklahoma, that may be down to record levels. We'll see that tomorrow morning. Bottom line is that the world's used off its buffers. There is still a war. There's still an incursion, call it what you want, and there's still a major drop in demand. And the only people holding it up are not realizing this, of those who are trying to find excuses, and excuses to say, oh, we can short oil and we'll pay a lot of money to make sure that we keep the price down. That may be great for political reasons, but economic reasons, it's going to wind up hurting all consumers in the long run. We could pay double what we're paying now if this thing doesn't rectify itself rather soon.
4: Yeah. When Doug Ford and Daniela Smith announced this proposal for a pipeline from Alberta down to Sarnia, I started to hear a lot of chatter about something called Line 5 that goes through Michigan. Can you explain the controversy of Line 5 and what it means for people in Ontario?
7: 2018, I'm working with Gas Buddy, the head of the National Emergency Mandate Association, FEMA and NEMA, had come to me and said, listen, there's a problem in Michigan. They want to shut down the only pipeline that carries all that oil that you need desperately for all your refineries in Ontario, not just for oil, not just for gasoline, not just for diesel, but also even propane. And so there's a threat that that may be shut down. Michigan's still ticked at what happened with the Enbridge, Kalamazoo River leak. And that's one of the reasons why Michigan has been pushing the idea of shutting down the entire pipeline, not allowing it across the straits. They've had enough. And I think as a result, the decision between Ford and Danielle Smith was not happenstance. It's all due to this Line 5, which carries oil from Canada through Wisconsin, in through Michigan, and right across the border into Sarnia. Without that, 90% of all of our oil, all of our goods that are produced, plastics, styrenes, and all the other things, jet fuel, what we use at Pearson Airport, we use at Hamilton Airport, all that would be effectively lost. So it's a serious problem, far more serious than, hey, let's talk about it. But we know in Canada, permitting anything, getting things done, from the time in which you have the concept out to the time in which it's built, could be 10 to 15 years. But Gene, that's a crisis, and it's too late.
4: Yeah, you put those two stories together, and it has me very nervous. While I have you here, like I said, gas up about 15 cents a liter since last Tuesday. What's happening Wednesday, Thursday, Friday? Any ideas yet?
7: Yeah, no change in gas prices tomorrow, although there should be a massive increase given that, there has been, a furtherance of the conflict. There's been U.S. soldiers killed. There's obviously been strikes by Iran on neighboring Kuwait. All of these things suggest with what's happened in the Black Sea, where Russia sees half of its refineries out, vessels can't transit there. They were a swing producer along with Saudi Arabia. And now, we heard yesterday, the Houthis, and I don't mean Houthi and the blowfish, but the Houthis who run this show in Yemen have said, hey, we're friends with Iran, we're going to block off the Red Sea. Why is that important? Because Saudi Arabia said, we don't need to use the Persian Gulf, we'll go west across our country with a pipeline and we'll get it through the Red Sea and get our cargoes out that way. If the Houthis say no, there, it's like another Strait of Hormuz. It's called Bab el-Mandab. And if it shuts down or if it's threatened, that's just more furtherance of a decline in oil inventories. And the world is going to come to a very quick realization that these prices are way too low to reflect the geopolitical tensions that are out there.
4: Yikes. A good one today, Dan. Thanks for all the information. I appreciate it. Hope we didn't make people too nervous. But you know what? Just the facts, ma'am. Just the facts.
7: That's all that matters. Thanks so much, Gene.
4: Okay, thank you, Dan. Talk to you next Tuesday. Dan McTeague, President of Canadians for Affordable Energy, and the gas wizard. The man knows what he's talking about. All right, let's check out the weather. When we return, Randy Taylor from TaylorMade Leadership, he'll have another great lesson today. It's all next on CKTB News, your trusted voice. I'm Gene Vilaitis. Now, here's Alex.
8: Gene, I believe that we have just discovered a new type of announcement on Environment Canada.
4: Oh.
8: So we've had warnings and we've had alerts and they're all color-coded. As of right now, we have a yellow watch.
4: A yellow watch.
8: For a severe thunderstorm.
4: I used to have a yellow watch when I was a kid.
8: Oh, is that right?
4: Yeah.
8: Just still have it?
4: A yellow watch.
8: Yeah, a yellow watch.
4: Okay.
8: So what this means is that while it says conditions are favorable for the development of severe thunderstorms that may be capable of producing strong wind gusts, large hail, and heavy rains. So basically, that means keep an eye out. We'll see how We'll see how big it gets.
4: Gonna have to get out the trusty Gene Velitis weather radar on my phone.
8: It's supposed to go late this morning through early this evening, so just keep an eye out for that if you're around and outside today. Now, how about the actual forecast? 28 degrees today, mix of sun and cloud, chance of the sun thunderstorm as we were talking about. I gotta restart the weather fairy music. I used way too much time there. 25 or 28 degrees, humidex of 35 today. Overnight, more risk of a thunderstorm, 17 degrees for a low. Tomorrow, it's going to be 22 and cloudy. Feels like 25 with the humidex. On Thursday, 23 and sunny. Friday, 25 and sunny. And then on Saturday, 26 with a mix of sun and cloud. Right now, it's 25, feeling like 33 outside with your CKTB News weather forecast. I'm Alex Hobson.
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4: All right, remember that dog that was mysteriously just dropped off at the Humane Society of Greater Niagara? Somebody found it, put it in a cab, and that's how it showed up at the Humane Society. And the dog was a mess. They had to shave the dog down. It's a senior dog. No idea where it came from. and they named it Georgie. So we're going to check in with the Humane Society and the foster mom of Georgie next hour. The dog is wagging his tail, so it's all good news. We're just going to give you an update because you know me, I love dogs. And speaking of animals, Caitlin Mitchell from animaljustice.ca will be up next, and we'll talk about the belugas that were supposedly transferred out of Marineland to another bathtub in Chicago yesterday. I just want to know if they made it safely. Every Tuesday from TaylorMade Leadership, we welcome back Randy Taylor. Good morning.
0: Good morning, sir. You know, I was sitting and thinking if all the conflicts in the world, you know, at the head of the news story, if we put a picture of a dog,
4: yeah,
0: I think it would just calm everything right down. Everybody goes, oh, what a cute dog. Right. And then we would forget what we're all fighting about.
4: Well, I always remind everybody what dog spelled backward is God. Dogs are God.
0: Dogs are God.
4: Yeah.
0: Yeah.
4: Well,
0: yeah.
4: Let's get into today's lesson. I'm kind of interested in this. You send me three words. The one thing. What are we talking about?
0: Yeah, the one thing. So I'll tell you, after a lifetime of work into this space, the study of the science of human behavior, I've really finally come to realize that it really all comes down to one thing. It really, you know that statement that says too soon old, too late smart?
4: Yes.
0: Yeah, that's kind of how I feel. It's not too late, but honestly, I would have really loved to have come to this revelation many, many, many years ago, because I think it provides clarity across the board to everyone, because we think that, you know, it's like doctors working with the human body. Right. They treated it as different symptoms. We're going to work on the liver. We're going to work on the kidneys. We're going to work on the kneecap. Right. Whereas, you know, it's a holistic machine, the entire body, and the knee bone is connected to the ankle bone. So in as much as that, this is kind of connecting the knee bone to the ankle bone to everything. So everyone listening right now, if you think about anything in your life that is not the way that you want it to be, that's what I'm talking about. It right. all falls under this umbrella. So being able to frame this and put it into context for everyone, that there is one incredibly important aspect of life and one skill that we can all learn that changes everything. It's our ability to focus, and it's our ability to be here. It affects absolutely everything. It affects, you know, when you're here, you can do something. When you're there, lost in thought, you can't. So when we're here and we're able to focus, it improves our success of our goals, sticking with them, our level of income, our health. It affects relationships. When we're here, it eliminates it. Stress and anxiety and depression cannot exist when you're absolutely here, focused on this moment. Overthinking and emotional regulation, confidence, marriage, partnerships, relationships, dating, friendship, intimacy, productivity, decision-making, sales negotiations, public speaking, meetings, networking, conflicts at work, managing teams, sticking to an exercise or fitness program, nutrition and weight management, chronic pain, athletic performance, spending habits, financial planning, debt management, learning new skills, retirement, divorce, time management, social media, driving, safety, morning routines, communication, spiritual practice, finding purpose, living with gratitude, mindfulness. It all comes down to that one word, which is focus. We can positively impact all of those areas that I just rhymed off and many more when we're focused, but when we're not here, we can't. And so for me now, this realization of being able to articulate this down to that one focal point really is a game changer, I hope, for people in all areas, in knowing, you know, there's not a completely different treatment for this part of the body. This one treatment is truly the answer of how we can make everything better, and everything becomes possible when we're here. Because when we're lost in thought and distracted, thinking about yesterday, focusing on and coming up with hypotheticals of tomorrow that don't exist, then, you know, absolutely nothing is possible. And so at the end of the day, life is determined by the moments. And I was writing a few days ago and scribbled down this kind of this, you know, reality of what it is. that when we're here, the light switch of life is turned on. When we're there, distracted and lost in thought, thinking about the dead yesterdays and the unborn tomorrows, the switch of life is turned off. And studies show the average person, the average adult, is here about 85, or not, sorry, is there, lost in thought, 85 to 90% of the day.
4: Now, that list was, that list was fantastic. And we all think about almost everything on that list. And a lot of us think about all those things, not just every day, but sometimes every hour. So how do you get focused on the one thing and, you know, get to all that clutter and noise in the background to go away for a little while?
0: So, I mean, it's, I guess it could be, you know, likened to alcoholism. If you talk to anyone who has, you know, recovered from drugs or alcohol, what was the first step?
4: Don't they say admitting you have a problem?
0: There you go. Right. So recognizing, you know, we all call it thinking. We have this hurricane of thought going on in our heads all day long. But 85 to 90% of the day, it's not thought about what's in front of me right now. Because if you stop right now and you focus on everything that's in front of you, I mean, look at the wall, look at the tree out the window, look at, you know, the control board in front of you, look at your coffee cup. I mean, when you look at those things and your focus

0: And so there are a number of strategies of being able to overcome this, developing this process called panoramic vision and focus, of getting into the habit. And this is, you have to break an old comfort zone to create a new habit, and it's uncomfortable, and there's no way we can get around that. But getting into the habit of, rather than waking up and kind of seeing how the day goes, sit down the night before, if you really want, you know, the most out of life, and plan the next day in complete detail by calendar hour, because then you're going to live with intention. And we hear it said all the time that if you want something done, you give it to a busy person, right?
1: Right. Yeah.
0: So if you make yourself a busy person on a regular basis, your mind is too focused on the task at hand to continually, you know, wander and chase butterflies across the field.
1: Yeah. You know, I think about this idea of focusing in on one thing, and I think we have a great example, a sad one, coming out of the Blue Jays this weekend. They had their 92-93 reunion for back-to-back World Series, the Joe Carter statue unveiling, and Tom Henke was having a drink with his old friend Dwayne Ward on Friday, and Dwayne was supposed to be riding with Tom Henke in the car on Saturday for the big parade, and he didn't show up, and Tom Henke couldn't figure it out, you know. And as it turned out, sadly, Dwayne had passed away on Friday night, and he said it was just great to see him that one last time, and they had a good time the night before. I think that's focus too, you know, because you never know what tomorrow brings.
0: You just don't. I mean, we, you know, we kid ourselves that you know, yeah, everybody else is dying, but not me. You know, we're all going to, somehow I'm going to get out of this alive. And we're not. And, you know, the days are so precious. I mean, we think when we're young that, you know, these are the really important days in life. And then as age goes along, what's the difference between the 24-hour period when you're 26 or when you're 76, right? It's still the same 24 hours. You still have the same, you know, lifestyle. You still have the same thoughts. So is this day not just as important as the one at 26? And the answer is, of course.
1: Mm-hmm.
0: And maybe we get, you know, better at recognizing it. But all this time that we spend lost in thought, Gene, we're stealing from ourselves.
1: Mm-hmm.
0: We really are. And at the end of life, I promise you, everyone listening right now would give anything to come back to one of these days that we let go and not miss it.
1: Bingo. You nailed it.
0: Right.
1: If people would like to get a hold of you, I know you have a free giveaway when people go to your site. How do we do that?
0: Yeah, go to the website. There is just fill out the contact form. I'll send you a complete overview on how to begin this process to overcome overthinking. It's tailormadeleadership.com.
1: All right. Thanks, Randy. And we'll talk to you next Tuesday.
0: All right, sir. Go Jays.
1: There he goes. Yeah, you bet. Randy Taylor from Taylor Made Leadership. His stuff is good. All right, we're going to take a bit of a break. When we return, Animal Justice is going to be with us. We'll talk about the six belugas transferred from Marineland to a bathtub in Chicago. Did they make it? Does anybody know? This thing is so secretive. It's incredible. All right. That's what we're doing next. Also, a highlight from Steph Vivier in the morning on CKTV News. I'm Gene Valaitis.
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4: Good morning, I'm Matt Holmes. Here's what's making news. Well, Donald Trump is ready to slap an additional 50% tariff on certain products from Canada. Meantime, Marineland has begun relocating some of the whales yesterday, shipping six belugas to two aquariums down in the U.S. Construction of the new South Niagara Hospital continues.

0: to move along. We'll get the latest update there. This, while Ottawa is widely expected to announce today that they're going to join the next generation fighter jet program that's run by the UK, Japan, and Italy. And Auto Talks looking to continue this week as Unifor lining up their next contract negotiations with either General Motors or Stellantis. Forecast, we've got some cloud cover, a bit hazy too at times, 28 feeling like 35 the high today. We could see a shower or a storm blow through as well. Tonight down to 17. Tomorrow some cloudy skies, 22 degrees feeling like 25. Thursday straight sunshine, 23. Sunny and 25 on Friday. The weekend looking pretty good. Temperature around 26 degrees.
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14: Don't forget, you can text message me on just about anything at 905-688-2582. In hour number three, after Vilaitis on the news, something special. Remember that poor dog that was all matted up and old and nobody knew where it came from? And somebody just put it in a cab and dropped it off at the Humane Society. Well, we have an update on how the dog is doing. They named the dog Georgie. Georgie is tail a wagon and doing good. You know I love my animals. And that's why Caitlin Mitchell from animaljustice.ca is with us. She is the Director of Legal Advocacy. And good morning, Caitlin, and welcome back.
15: Good morning. Thanks for having me.
14: You know, every time we bring up marine land, the first word I think about is clandestine. Everything is secret. Everything comes out of the blue. And if we are to believe the reports, the first six of marine land's 30 remaining belugas were removed from the park yesterday. They were taken to Pearson International. They were loaded on a Boeing 747 and flown to Chicago. And by this morning, the whales are expected to be in their new homes at the Shedd Aquarium Bathtub in Chicago and a SeaWorld attraction. Now, can you guys independently confirm that, in fact, the whales were removed and transferred and are at these places in Chicago? Or again, is it just one of these things where there's just such a lack of transparency?
15: Well, clandestine definitely is the right word. We spent a fair amount of time yesterday trying to verify the reports, but I can say I've seen photographs of the tanks being drained. I've seen photographs of the belugas being hoisted into crates. So it does seem, by all accounts and purposes, that these whales were transferred out of the country yesterday.
14: Well, the follow-up question, obviously, is did they make it safely there? Are they still alive? Did anybody die? Are they in their new bathtubs?
15: Yeah, it's incredibly concerning. Our hope all along, and you know, maybe I'm naive, but I don't think so. Our hope all along was that there would be more transparency this time, right? Everyone's been clear that these whales are in compromised states of health, that transporting sick animals is very risky. They may not die immediately. They may not die the next day. But as we saw last time, when whales went to Connecticut, they often do die weeks or months later. So our hope was very much that this time there would be independent health assessments done, and that information about those health assessments would be made public so that we know, okay, these whales truly are healthy enough for transport. You know, we can have experts reviewing that document to confirm, yes, it looks like, you know, the correct tests were done, that these animals are healthy. And at this point, we have no information about their health status. So it's really concerning. I hope for the best. I hope they are healthy enough and that they survive. But we just don't know.
14: You know, what I don't understand, Caitlin, is why on earth would the fisheries minister, of all people, refuse to disclose information about the animals' health? I mean, yeah, it's a government organization. They work for us. We pay their salaries. We should get this information without having to, you know, lift a hand.
15: Yeah, it's really confusing, to be honest, to me, because I think it actually could have been a really good news story, right? In some ways, it is. Like, these whales needed a new home. I had hoped at least some could go to sanctuary. But, you know, if they had been transparent, let folks know, okay, you know, on this date, six are going here, they're healthy enough, here's how we know that, this would have been a really good news story on the minister. But right now, there's just so many questions swirling that it's really hard to say either way. You know, was this the right call? Is this a good decision? Are the animals being protected? There's just way more questions than there are answers.
14: Yeah. I mean, I'd like to know things like, were representatives of the Shedd Aquarium Bathtub and the SeaWorld attraction, did they come to Marineland? Did they go to Pearson? Were they on the flight? Were there veterinarians on the flight? Were there veterinarians to meet them? You know, are special accommodations being made for these belugas? I mean, there's just so many questions, and nobody's talking.
15: Yeah, and it's strange because, you know, I work on a lot of animal issues, as you know, but these belugas, people really care about them across Canada. People are interested in what's happening, whether they're going to be okay. So again, you know, I really feel like transparency would have helped everyone, even the companies involved, you know, so that folks are less concerned that they know, okay, you know, steps are being taken. Everyone's doing their best here. But really, when companies and governments refuse to make information public, you got to have some questions about why. Why wouldn't you want that information being public? If the whales are healthy, if all these steps have been taken, then why not let people know?
14: Right. You know, one of the things that you guys were really pushing for, and it makes sense, is that wherever these belugas wind up, there would be no more breeding. so we don't have new additional belugas being brought up in bathtubs. Now, have these two places in Chicago and the other places in the States and the place in Spain, have they confirmed that no breeding will take place? Or again, is that another secret?
15: It's another secret, and I cannot tell you how concerning it is. I've read there's a memorandum of understanding between the U.S. government and these facilities. I've searched the document for the word breed or the word breeding. It does not appear. So in that document, there is no restriction on breeding these animals, which is very concerning. I'd like to think that the minister has taken the steps to ensure that they will not be bred. But again, that's information that we've repeatedly asked for and we just don't have.
14: Yeah, the other line that I found concerning was over the next, quote, several months, unquote, the other 24 whales will be flown to the four other destinations. The one that concerns me is being flown all the way over to Spain. That's not a short flight by any stretch of the imagination. But once again, we don't know. I mean, several months. I mean, does that mean August, November, January?
15: Well, we're told that Marineland staff are likely to still be employed at least as of mid-August. But beyond that, I don't know. So I don't, you know, I assume that these are transfers that are going to happen pretty quickly. But again, it's hard to say. And the reality is, if any of these animals are not presently healthy enough to be transported, they could still be brought up to health. So it's not a question of, you know, get them out in the next 4 weeks or they have to die. These might be animals who need some time, who need some additional care. And again, I don't know how that's being factored into decisions here because, you know, they're not, it's not like a building that you bulldoze in order to sell your property. These are animals who deserve to be protected. So, you know, it's really concerning to see that it's happening so quickly and that there's no information being shared with the Canadian public.
14: And then the other problem are the deer. I mean, we can't forget about them. And in one of your last reports, you had some whistleblowers come to you and they had some photographs. And a lot of these deer didn't look like they were in very good shape.
15: They don't. And that whistleblower told us that if any of those deer are still on site by actually this coming weekend, that any remaining animals will be slaughtered.
14: What?
15: And I hope that information is wrong. But again, it's concerning, and we have not been able to get any information about what is happening. You know, is this deadline, and I use that term loosely because it's, as far as I can tell, just something that has been created by the company, but is this deadline still coming? Do we have to worry about any deer who are still on site as of this coming weekend? Again, we don't know.
14: And of course, you can't confirm. But you know what? Your whistleblowers have been pretty accurate in the past, haven't they?
15: They have. I obviously trust these people. If we were speaking to them and we did not, we would not share that information. But of course, they always have to clarify. I don't work there. I'm certainly not going to be welcomed onto the property, so it's hard for me to personally verify anything. All we can do is talk to folks who are there, look at photos, try to review as many records as we can, and really piece together what's a very complicated puzzle.
14: Yeah. Well, I've tried to contact Marineland on many occasions. I just can't get through or they don't get back to me. But that would really be something if they're going to slaughter all the deer by this weekend, because it's not like they only have two or three.
15: Yeah, I mean, we're told that some have been transported to other facilities, that some have already been transported to slaughter, and then again, that, you know, basically if there's no solution made before, you know, the coming week or so, that unfortunately they'll be sent to slaughter, which is really devastating. You know, these are animals who, through no fault of their own, were confined at this facility for years, used to entertain the public, and it seems like there was no plan in place for what to do with them when they stop being profitable.
14: Yeah. Well, listen, thanks as always for popping on this morning at the last minute. I appreciate that. Maybe we can give you a buzz next week and see if there's an update about A, the belugas, and B, the deer.
15: Absolutely. I appreciate your interest in this issue.
14: Yeah. Well, we appreciate the work you guys do. It's always a pleasure to have you. Thanks so much.
15: Thank you.
14: Caitlin Mitchell, she is the Director of Legal Advocacy at animaljustice.ca. Well, we're just going to have to see what happens this weekend. Hope the whales made it. Marineland, hello, can you tell us something, anything? All right, coming up next, a highlight from Steph Vivier in the morning. But first, we've got to check out the weather. Man, it went from sunny to gloomy. It's CKTV News. There's the Weather Fairy playing the music. And with the forecast, here's Alex.
16: Yeah, you heard us talking about the yellow watch, which is different from an alert and a warning on Environment Canada. About how we might be getting a severe thunderstorm today, this afternoon specifically. The trees, I can tell you right now, are they're blowing pretty hard outside my window, so that is something to keep an eye on if you are outside today. Today's high is 28 degrees, mix of sun and cloud, again, chance of a thunderstorm in the afternoon. The humidex is going to make it feel like 35. That's our outlier this week. It's going to be relatively tolerable in terms of temperature this week. 17 degrees overnight, more thunderstorm possible. Tomorrow it's going to be 22 and cloudy, feels like 25 with the humidex. On Thursday it's going to be 23 and sunny, Friday 25 and sunny, and then on Saturday 26 with a mix of sun and cloud. Right now it's 25, feels more like 33 outside with your CKTV News weather forecast. I'm Alex Hobson.
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16: He has an opinion. Some days you'll agree. Some days you won't. But here's the difference. 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It's Gene Vilaitis on CKTB News.
17: Gee, Toto, it doesn't look like Kansas anymore. We could be in for some rough weather in the next little while, as Alex mentioned. I'm just looking at the weather radar here. Yeah, we're going to get some rain, maybe some squalls. So be careful out there. And you should also be listening to Steph Vivier in the morning right here on CKTV News, Monday to Friday, 5:30 to 9. A great interview this morning. Steph was talking to the Greater Niagara Chamber of Commerce. In case you missed it.
18: Our next guest joining us says that, you know, we've got a lot more juice to squeeze out of the great things Niagara has to offer. And joining us now from the Greater Niagara Chamber of Commerce, Director of Policy and Government Relations, Hugo Cheshire. Good morning, Hugo.
19: Good morning, Seth. How are you?
18: I'm so good. Thanks for joining the show.
19: Of course.
18: Okay, releasing a statement last week, the GNCC is calling on the Ontario and federal government to take a look at what area of the economy, Hugo?
19: The arts and cultural sector, arts, culture, and tourism.
18: All right. And so why do you think it's important to focus on these areas?
19: It's such a big economic driver, and I think that's what so often gets overlooked about that sector. People think of arts and culture, and you think, okay, these are things that enrich our society, enrich our lives, you know, and these are things that sort of, I don't know, is it overselling it to say give life meaning? I don't know, something like that, right? But what you often don't realize is just how much they actually bring into the economy, like how much of an economic driver they are, and how much more like cultural tourists bring in compared to general tourism. They stay longer, they spend a lot more. It's really worth doubling down on. We have such a great arts and cultural scene here in Niagara and in Ontario, in fact. We're partnering with the Ontario Chamber of Commerce on this one, and we have a working group of them to promote this sector and just emphasize the economic impact it has and how much more it could do with the right kind of investment and support.
18: Okay, so when we talk about spending more, the numbers that it actually generates, enlighten us. What are those numbers?
19: Yeah, of course. So if you, when it comes to a tourism space, it is something like 13% of tourists, but 30% of total tourist spending. So they spend way more per person. They're also way more likely to stay longer. So 40% stay 3 days or more compared to 30% of non-cultural visitors, right? So when they stay longer, that means they spend more because you eat out more, you spend more on stay, on food, and so on. And so, you know, if you're coming into Niagara on the Lake to see the Shore Festival, right, let's say you come from somewhere like, you know, London, or you come from Ancaster or somewhere like that, you don't just drive in, park your car, go see your play, back in your car, drive all the way back again. No, you bring your family, you go out for a meal while you're here, you go out for a bar. So when you go to the Shore Festival, I think I'm remembering the stat correctly, that every dollar spent at the Shore translates into $7 that gets spent in the businesses around it, right? So that's the kind of multiplying factor that it has on the local economy.
18: Yeah, we all know about that. You feel like you can't leave the house without spending a few hundred bucks anymore. So, yeah, that makes a lot of sense. Now, one of the other things here that you're calling on the federal government to do is to, look into AI, the AI-generated work, intellectual property, copyright laws, all the stuff that I think artists have for a long time had to deal with. But now with AI, it makes it more complicated. So tell me a little bit about that recommendation and what the government could do there.
19: Yeah, the intellectual property law in Canada has been kind of weak for a while, right? And this is why the United States produces so many more patents and so much more new technology and so on than we do. Or one reason, I should say. I don't want to oversell it. But also the AI thing has really brought it into sharp contrast recently with, so many artists basically saying that the frontier LLM companies have essentially stolen their work to produce their databases. There have been lawsuits. It's been settled in court in a lot of cases. So it's time for this framework to be updated, I think, just to make it more competitive, to make it more encouraging to produce works in Canada, to be able to derive more benefit from them, just have more protections for culture sector workers and their products and their goods so that they can not only get more from them in the way that American producers can, but also protect them a bit from having their work taken to produce AI models.
18: Okay, yeah, and that's we need to work quickly on that, Hugo, because AI is just so rapidly infiltrating the culture. So I'd imagine that's a high up priority.
19: It is, yeah.
18: Okay, let's talk about some of the provincial requests here. One, to develop a coordinated provincial culture and tourism strategy focusing on investment, workforce development, and commercialization of Ontario-made content and innovation. Why is this an important thing to do now, Hugo? We're talking about some tariffs that the U.S. has now slapped on us since yesterday. And you talked about sort of the importance of what this industry brings us in terms of, quote unquote, the meaning of life. So why should this kind of pop up to the top of the priority list for the Ontario and federal governments?
19: Well, honestly, there was never a bad time to do this, but this is a particularly good one. And I think we've seen the amount of tourist traffic, the amount of Canadians who are going to the United States has dropped massively, and not just because of the tariffs, not because of the whole 51st state thing and the threats of annexation. And really, the U.S. administration just rubbing Canadians the wrong way. So they want to stay home. And if there is something more at home for us to offer them, then that really helps. It's like the alcohol thing. So, Premier Ford has pulled, American alcohol off the LCBO. And so a lot of Canadians have discovered, there's actually really good local alternatives to the stuff that I was drinking from the States. And I've switched brands. And now, if and when the American stuff comes back, I'm not going to change back again. I found a new brand. I'm good. And so a similar kind of thing, if we can get, our domestic tourists and show them what Ontario has to offer here, then perhaps they'll just stay. And that will be more money in our local economy. This is something we've been pushing for a while, but now with the climate that's been created, I think it's an optimal time for it, and promoting exactly what Ontario has in the same way as putting Canadian alternatives on the LCBO shelves shows people what we have.
17: Well, interestingly enough, the very first story on Vilaitis, on the news, the late edition, after the real news here at 11, is the fact that we learned this morning the Niagara tourist prevention season is starting this weekend. Yes, I said the tourist prevention season is starting this weekend. Details coming up next on CKTB News, your trusted voice. And I'm Gene Vilaitis.
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23: Good morning, I'm Matt Holmes. Here's what's making news. U.S. President Donald Trump again imposing additional tariffs, this time a 50% tariff on certain Canadian goods over alleged trade discrimination.
24: The White House says Trump signed three proclamations on Monday that target certain Canadian imports with the tariffs as a response to the trade discrimination. The White House says Trump is leveling the playing field for crucial American exports that include motor vehicles, alcohol, and dairy. The Canadian products being targeted range from wine to hockey sticks.
23: The administration said Canada and China are the only two nations that retaliated against Trump's previous tariffs and must be held accountable. The new duties offer no exemption on goods complying with CUSMA. Prime Minister Mark Carney condemning the move, Ontario Premier Doug Ford urging dollar-for-dollar retaliation, and business leaders calling for negotiations before the tariffs begin. Now, all of this while domestic trade and major infrastructure projects are expected to be high on the agenda for Canada's premiers as they convene in Prince Edward Island.
25: The annual meeting of provincial and territorial leaders runs in Charlottetown until Wednesday, ahead of a Thursday meeting between the premiers and Prime Minister Mark Carney. Trade barriers and major projects are expected to be a big focus as leaders look for ways to shield Canada's economy from global instability. Dalhousie University political scientist Laurie Turnbull says Carney has struck major project deals with large provinces, and these meetings may be a chance for premiers from smaller jurisdictions to push the PM for similar support.
23: Premier Doug Ford won't say if a former cabinet minister who stepped down last week after promising to reimburse more than $16,000 in hotel expenses will remain in his caucus. Ford was asked about Stan Cho's place in the Progressive Conservative caucus after Global News reported that the Toronto area MPP had billed his riding association for thousands of dollars in meals, flights, hotel rooms over the last 3 years.
26: Everything is unacceptable if you don't put it to the right place. So it's totally unacceptable.
23: Cho had billed taxpayers for thousands of dollars in Toronto accommodations between 2023 and 2026. Marineland has begun relocating its whales and shipped six belugas to aquariums in the U.S.
27: The shuttered Niagara Falls, Ontario tourist attraction has been working to ship its 30 belugas and four dolphins to other facilities. Marineland struck a deal with a consortium of U.S. and Spanish aquariums. It says the move is among the most complex undertakings in animal care and required months of planning and cross-border coordination.
28: This has required the, you know, sudden and critical attention of all of the leading marine mammal aquariums on the planet.
27: Some of the six whales being shipped in this move are headed for the Shedd Aquarium in Chicago, while others are going to SeaWorld in San Antonio.
23: Construction of the new South Niagara Hospital has hit the halfway mark, and the words that everyone wants to hear from the construction project, on time and on budget.
29: The project is progressing on time and on budget, and our building has finally reached
0: It's full height with the top mechanical penthouse now fully enclosed, and all the major mechanical equipment is in place. So we're really excited.
23: That's project manager Andrea Nguyen. Construction of the new South Niagara Hospital at the corner of Montrose and Bigger Roads is at the halfway point. Nguyen says the plan is to have the building watertight by the end of summer, which will then allow them to begin installations inside.
0: We're 2 years away from moving into the building, so I think the progress is going to be more visual on the inside, and then will be a nice sort of reveal for everybody and for the community later in 2028.
23: The $3.2 billion project will have 475 private inpatient rooms set to open in 2028. And SpaceX is planning to test launch its massive Starship rocket Thursday night from the pad in Starbase, Texas.
1: The mission was previously planned for July 16th, but scrubbed at the last minute because of an issue with several of the rocket's 33 Raptor engines. If the launch goes as planned, this will be the 13th test flight for Starship. The launch window opens at 6:45 p.m. Eastern.
23: 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Forecast, we've got cloud cover today, maybe a shower or a storm, 28 feeling like 35 degrees with humidity, down to 17 tonight. Tomorrow, cloudy periods, 22 degrees, sunny and 23 on Thursday, sunshine 25 for Friday. I'm Matt Holmes, CKTV News next in an hour.
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0: It's time for Velitis on the News, the late edition.
1: Hey, heads up if you're heading out. The wind is high, the rain is coming down, there's a squall going through the area. It should be over in about 2 hours, but be very careful this morning. I know here at the White House of Talkin' Rock and the Refreshed Hits, it's a bit of a storm here on Yates Street, so be careful driving and if you're heading out this morning. Okay, good listenership. We learned this morning that the Niagara Tourist Prevention season will be in full swing this coming weekend. You're saying, what did he say? Yes, I said the tourist prevention season. Tourist prevention. Because of some, what can only be described as terrible planning or a lack of leadership or a lack of just plain brains, look what is happening this coming weekend. The height of the tourism season. Starting next Friday at 10 p.m., two lanes will be closed on the Niagara-bound Burlington Skyway parking lot, and the remaining two lanes will be narrowed for the duration of the construction. So it's going to do this Friday night at 10, won't be open until Monday morning at 5 a.m. Now, you know what that means. Traffic jams galore. So here you have people who are visiting Southern Ontario, you know, and they say, hey, let's go see one of the wonders of the world. Let's drive to Niagara Falls. And they rent a car. Maybe they're staying in Mississauga. Maybe they're staying in Kitchener, Toronto, wherever. And they start, you know, there's that, when you're in the Niagara-bound Queen Elizabeth Way, there's that split. You can keep going down to Ancaster, or you can go left. And, you know, then you got to get on the Burlington Skyway. And then downtown Burlington, which is becoming a real tourist attraction for people in the summer, the lakeshore will be all backed up. So people are just going to get stuck on the highway. And yeah, some will endure it. Or maybe some people, what you do is you forget going on the Niagara-bound Queenie. What you do is you drive down towards Ancaster, you take the link down to Red Valley and take it that way so you can avoid the Skyway. But still, it's going to be a crazy weekend. You know, and I really get this from some government writer on the website. I read this. Residents planning to take the Skyway Bridge towards Niagara this weekend are encouraged to check their routes ahead of time and avoid possible slowdowns. How are you going to avoid possible slowdowns? You know how people could avoid possible slowdowns? If you did this work in September and October, or if you did it in the middle of the night during weekdays. The tourism prevention season. Why do we do this to ourselves every summer? Well, you've been hearing it on the news with Matt, and I just got off the phone with the people at animaljustice.ca. The belugas are on the move from Marineland. They're going from one bathtub to another bathtub. Six reportedly transferred to Monday. A source within the park confirms the animals were transferred out of Niagara Falls down to Pearson, where they were flown to Chicago in a special Boeing 747. Now, this morning, the whales are expected to be at their new home in the Shed Aquarium bathtub in Chicago. No confirmation if they were transferred, if they made it, if they're still alive. Please, can somebody, anybody, be a little transparent about this? We just want to know. And over the next several months, I have no idea what that means, or when this will take place, the other 24 whales will be flown to the U.S. and also over to Spain. Now, the other thing that Caitlin Mitchell from Animal Justice just told us in the last half hour, a whistleblower has told their organization that there is the very real possibility that the deer in Marineland could all be slaughtered if they're not moved by the end of this weekend. Now, I haven't had a chance to phone Marineland. I have in the past. They never get back to me. But this is what Caitlin Mitchell was saying. Marineland, let's just get this over and done with. Donald Trump, thanks so much. You know, it almost gets to the point where you hear Trump saying, so another tariff on Canada. Like, when I heard this, like, it was like, okay, tell me something I don't know. My eyes rolled back in my head. This time, it's a new 50% tariff on things like wine, hockey sticks, and cement, along with those little beads that you use to make jewelry. Don't ask me about that. We're not going to send our hockey sticks down to the United States anymore, and there's going to be a 50% tariff? Maybe we have a chance to bring the Stanley Cup back to Canada. Donald Trump. Oh, man. Speaking of Donald Trump, Doug Ford was on CNN yesterday, still talking about the wildfires. And I got to be honest with you. This is like, I'm going to give Doug Ford an, oh, muffin. But it's in a nice way. Because he was talking to Wolf Blitzer, and he was saying, you know, we always send, you know, resources to help America, and America is dumping on us, and you know, nobody came to help us. Listen to Doug Ford. Oh, muffin.
2: So do you think you would reconsider sending help for U.S. wildfires in the future?
3: Not for a second. I will send whatever it takes.
1: Yes.
3: When we have the resources.
1: Good neighbor.
3: Down to our friends. And they are our friends, our closest friends and allies. We will do anything, no matter if it's hurricanes or wildfires or tornadoes. Anytime you need help, we will send the Ontario Corps down. We'll send our firefighters. We'll send our utility linemen down, which we have in the past. But not one single offer has come the other way.
1: Oh.
2: So do you think?
1: Oh, Muffet. Alex, let's give them a combined duo here.
4: Oh,
1: Muffin. Oh, Doug.
4: That was a well-placed Muffin, though.
1: He needed that Muffin. Yeah. That's okay. Hope you had a good sleep last night. Not everybody did. Here is Canada in 2026, a snapshot of what happened last night. Nearly 13,000 people sleep in cars, alleys, or abandoned buildings right across Canada. It's all according to new data by the Housing Minister's Department. This count of homeless people, the most comprehensive to date, found another approximately 4,700 slept in tent cities, which we see everywhere. Oh, it's just really incredible. Unsheltered locations included streets, alleys, parks, transit stations, buildings, vehicles, the TTC subway. That's almost 13,000 people in Canada every single night that don't have a bed or a really nice roof over their head. Just think of that. Now, would somebody help me here? Why aren't we getting to the bottom of this? Why aren't we helping these people? Why don't we have a solution? Price of gas. As of today, it's not going up today or tomorrow, by the way. It's unchanged. But as of today, price of gas has gone up 16 cents a liter in 1 week. Regular today, 179, premium 209, and diesel 215. According to the Gas Wizard, the price of gas could be going up on Saturday. And it could be going up a lot. We'll know more about that tomorrow. And if you're in downtown St. Catharines, you're getting very wet. We have got one heck of a storm coming through right now. Details coming up next. But for now, this is the latest on the news, the late edition.
4: Yeah, as Gene just said, if you look outside your window right now and you're in the Niagara region, you're going to start seeing the wind blowing and the rain coming down. That's because we are under a yellow watch, which I didn't know a watch was a thing, but that's the latest variation of a weather alert to keep aware of on Environment Canada. So the yellow watch is for a severe thunderstorm, which we appear to be underway right now. 28 degrees today with a mix of sun and cloud and a chance of a thunderstorm, which, again, it's already here. The humid will make it feel like 35 overnight, possibly for more thunderstorms. 17 degrees is the low on Wednesday. Tomorrow it's going to be 22 degrees and cloudy, humidex of 25. Thursday and Friday both going to be sunny and sunny as can be. 24 on Thursday, 26 on Friday. Saturday's going to be 28 degrees with a mix of sun and cloud and a chance of showers. Right now it's 25, humidex making it feel like 31. With your CKTB News weather forecast, I'm Alex Hobson.
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8: You know that guy that wears socks and Birkenstocks? That is so not him. He's Gene Velitis on CKTB News.
9: Do not ever do that, okay? Socks and Birkenstocks. Still to come before we land this baby here on a Tuesday morning at noon, Gonzo is in the air chair with the drive at 2 o'clock. He'll have the results of yesterday's poll, set up today's poll. We still have our top 10 summer blockbuster list to get to, and we'll find out what's happening on his show this afternoon. Right now, though, we want to update a story we covered here last week. You might recall it. If not, we'll give you the complete update when we get to our guest. Somebody saw this dog, a senior dog, in terrible shape, matted, long hair, dirty, and they put the dog in a cab solo and said, take this dog to the Humane Society of Greater Niagara. The dog showed up. It was in bad shape. We talked to the operations manager last week. They named the dog Georgie. So I wanted to get an update because I understand Georgie now has a foster mom until the dog gets a permanent home. So joining me once again from last week was Courtney Walechka. And also on the line is Brianna Digman. Courtney is the operations manager, and Brianna Digman is the Community Liaison Engagement Coordinator. Good morning, guys. I guess I'm talking to Courtney first.
10: Yes, good morning. Bree is here, too. So we're together.
9: Excellent. I'm so glad you guys could join us. Courtney, for people who didn't hear the story last week, can you describe how this dog showed up in a cab and in what shape Georgie was in?
10: Yeah, I mean, you did touch on it, but Georgie arrived in care via taxi cab. He was severely matted. He had about 3 pounds of matting on his fur when he arrived, and no owner was present when he came to shelter.
9: Have you discovered who put the dog in the cab, or have you discovered who the owner is? Because I know you had a photo of the dog up on your site, and we did as well on CKTVnews.com. So any leads with respect to that?
10: Yeah, we definitely have received some information. So we are passing kind of all that information off to Provincial Animal Welfare. And but right now our focus remains on Georgie's care.
9: Okay, so give us an update on Georgie's health.
10: Yeah, so I mean, he's doing incredibly well, quite honestly. So after we removed the severe matting, the world obviously became quite different for him, right? So he could see better, mm-hmm. he could move more comfortably, he kind of was experiencing everything in a new way. So there's also the shelter aspect to it, right? So he's arriving to a new place, a lot of smells, new people. So that was obviously quite overwhelming for him. So once he became stable, we placed him in a foster home, and he's doing exceptionally well. He's settling in. He's playing with the animals there. His eyes seem brighter. So for 15 years old, we're quite proud of him.
9: Yeah, that's great. So, Brianna, where did you come in on all this? I mean, I know you work there, but, you know, you guys do such a great job. You're the new foster mom, aren't you?
10: Yeah, he's been staying at my house. I got looped in. Not that he wasn't doing well here at the shelter, but I think, like Courtney had mentioned, all the smells and sounds and just all the adjustments for him, he just wasn't really taking to it too well. So I offered to bring him to my house just for a more quiet space where he can recover.
9: Oh, aren't you nice? And how's he doing at your place now?
10: He's really funny. He's coming out of his shell. He's got a cute little personality. He's starting to walk around more. I think he's trying to figure out how those legs work because he wasn't able to use them for a little while there. He really gets along with my, I have a smaller senior dog as well, so they've become two little grumpy old men together. And he visits with the cats, and he's just doing really well. He kind of tromps around outside and has his little path that he takes, but it's really nice to see him coming around.
9: So wet nose, eating, drinking, wagging his tail?
10: Yeah, I was just saying yesterday, I'm not sure how well his eyes and ears work, but his nose is 100%.
9: Well, when it comes to dog food and treats and stuff like that, that's all dogs care about is that smell, right?
10: Yeah, exactly. I'm trying to figure out, he's a little bit tricky, just trying to figure out what exactly he likes to eat and what his little routine is, but we're figuring it out together.
9: Oh, hang on. A dog fussy about what a dog eats? I've never heard that one before.
10: Yeah, it threw me for a loop. So.
9: Yeah. So what's the course of treatment moving ahead now? What's the future for Georgie looking like?
10: Yeah, I mean, right now we're just trying to give him time to recover. So our vet team plans to reassess him in about a week's time, and then we'll make decisions based on how he's progressing. We'd like to see him a little bit more medically stable, so continuing to gain strength and kind of settle into that routine. Once he kind of is more settled in his foster home, we're going to obviously place him up for adoption or try to find places for him. But we're hopeful that his recovery will continue to go well, and we can maybe look at that in maybe a week's time.
9: Yeah, there's so many dogs out there who need to be adopted. I know from personal experience with friends, it's tough for the senior dogs. Everybody wants a puppy, but you know, the senior dogs, they sometimes get left behind.
10: Yeah, honestly, I mean, typically you don't even really see puppies in shelter, but we've had a year of puppies in shelter, and we sometimes even have a hard time finding placement for them too.
9: Yeah.
10: But seniors get a little bit, people kind of want the seniors because they're more calmer, they're more in their routine. I don't think we'll have a hard time finding placement for him, but yeah.
9: So, Courtney, what are the plans, say, for the next month? Like, when, or can you predict when he'll be up for, adopted for a forever home?
10: Yeah, I think we'll have a couple more updates throughout the week, and then probably by next week we'll start kind of talking to people who've shown interest about what his plans look like for future, because he does have some medical that he'll have to come back for. So I would say the next week or two, you can look on our socials that we'll have more updates, and we'll start having those conversations with potential adopters.
9: Well, Brianna Digman, aren't you just the sweetheart of the planet Earth today? Taking Georgie in there, and he's got pals to hang around with, dogs and cats. Good for you. You guys just do such great work, and I mean, that's gone above and beyond the call of duty.
10: Well, thank you.
9: All right. Well, listen, thank you for coming on this morning. I was looking around for all my phone numbers because I thought of the dog for some reason yesterday afternoon. So I'm glad you could make it on this morning. And I'll give you a call back late next week. See how he's up to, see how he's doing,
10: sounds
9: see
10: good.
9: What he's up to.
10: Thank you for having us. Yeah, we'd love to chat.
9: Okay, you're so welcome. All right. There they are from the Humane Society of Greater Niagara. Courtney Walicha and Brianna Digman. Isn't that great, Brianna, being the foster mom for the dog while he's getting better? There you go, the update on Georgie. So, Alex, while we were talking to the Humane Society, man, we had a good storm just to move through. Any updates?
11: Well, my window's got more water on it than it did 20 minutes ago.
9: Yeah.
11: So there's update number one.
9: Oh, well, look at the wind is still, like, really,
11: yeah.
9: It's up right
11: the
9: up
11: wind
9: there.
11: Is going pretty crazy right now. That's what we're looking at. I mean, I didn't know that alerts, watches existed on Environment Canada today. It's all been about the warnings, the alerts, that stuff. So, yeah, it's very interesting. I hope it feels like the kind of storm that's going to last throughout the day, that we'll wrap it up around 7 o'clock or something like that.
9: Well, I'm looking at my handy weather radar on my phone. You always make fun of me when I do this.
11: I don't make fun of you. It's an essential part of my weather forecast.
9: It is. And you know what? There is more rain, heavy rain, coming up. It's right now, let's see, Mississauga, London, Ontario, Buffalo. So it's kind of doing that, like, around the lake kind of a thing. So we're going to get more. Oh, I see Fort Erie is just getting pummeled at the moment. So this is a really, really good storm. You want to be careful if you're out on the Queen Elizabeth Way. Oh, like, I have to be in a half an hour.
11: No. Great. Of course. Yes.
9: You know what? I get all the bad weather. Yeah. I don't know why. Like, the winter, the rainstorm. And, of course, when I get home, it stops.
11: And the weather, I was going to say, the weather always hits at 12 p.m. Yeah. It's like, you know what? We know that Gene is about to hop on the highway right now. He's got a less than reliable car these days that he's got to use to get him home.

0: I can't help myself. I'm Gene Velaitis.
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11: Good morning, I'm Christine Jansen. Here's what's making news. Marineland has begun relocating its whales by shipping 6 belugas to aquariums in the U.S. The Niagara Falls Park says the move follows months of planning and cross-border coordination after a bid last year to send its 30 belugas and 4 dolphins to an aquarium in China was blocked by the fisheries minister. Some of the belugas shipped yesterday were headed to the Shedd Aquarium in Illinois, while others are going to SeaWorld in San Antonio. And Ontario appears to be experiencing its worst wildfire season on record. The latest numbers suggest fires have burned through more than 7,250 square kilometers of Ontario's forest, surpassing the previous record set in 2021. The vast majority of that fire has burned in the past 10 days on the back of severe thunderstorms and a scorching heat wave around Thunder Bay. Now taking a look at your weather forecast, we'll see showers for today with the risk of a thunderstorm, a high of 28, feeling like 35 with the humidex. Mainly cloudy skies this evening and a low of 17 overnight. Tomorrow will be cloudy with a high of 22 and some sunny skies for Thursday with a high of 24.
12: What's up? Alien here. You know, from space. And... Whoa, I'm loving people's reactions to the news that Lotto Max now has more chances to win, with 20 new prizes of $100,000 on the next draw. See? She also can't believe that the next jackpot is $20 million. But it's real. Believe it.
13: Ah, alien!
12: Way ahead of you, buddy. Already bought my ticket.
14: More prizes, more chances. Believe it. Lotto Max.
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11: 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It's Gene Vilaitis on CKTV News.
12: All right, thanks for all of your text messages this morning. Keep them coming at 905-688-2582. Yeah, I do read them all, try to respond. And if it's particularly good and will contribute to the show, we read it on the air. At 2 o'clock this afternoon, he is in the air chair. For the drive. It's Gonzo, and he's here now. Good morning.
13: Hey, Gene. How are you?
12: Let me just take care of this.
13: Oh, okay. There we are.
12: There we go.
13: On now?
12: Yeah, good morning.
13: Is this thing on?
12: Yes, it is. Everything's on and working, or else Alex would be barking at us.
13: Yeah.
12: So what do you make of this marine land deal? You know, it's always... I said to Caitlin from Animal Justice, I said, I think of marine land, and the first word that comes to mind is clandestine. Everything is secretive. All of a sudden, something happens. So they claim, and I guess it's accurate, I'm still waiting for complete confirmation, they took the first six of the 30 belugas out, put them in a truck, took them to Pearson, put them in a 747, and they're going from one bathtub, and they're supposed to be in a new bathtub in Chicago. What I would like to know, and please, transparency, Marine Line, just tell us, did they make it there safely? Are they still alive? How was the transfer into their new bathtub? I just want to know. And the other disturbing news, Caitlin said, and again, we can't confirm this with Marineland. They have a lot of whistleblowers who still work at Marineland, and they've been very accurate with animaljustice.ca. And she said there's a report coming out from one whistleblower that they still have a lot of deer there, that all the deer may be slaughtered this weekend. Now, I hope that that is not true. And I'm sitting here talking, so it's not like I can call Marineland, and it's not like they call me back.
13: No.
12: So, you know, so we got that hanging over our head as well.
13: Yeah, Marineland has always been, I guess the word is clandestine. Mm-hmm. That's a good word. And they, you know, there's always been a lot of scrutiny, people watching, people that work there, like you say, whistleblowers. And it is hard to understand the whole story when they're not sharing with us. The Holler family has never done that. It'd be kind of good if they would, because everybody's concerned about the, you know, the whole concept of putting a whale in a jet. And moving
12: I know.
13: Is mind-blowing to
12: it
13: me.
12: It is mind-blowing.
13: But I can only hope for the best. I mean, it's got to be a better option than what was going on, have to assume.
12: The whole thing is a mess.
13: Yeah.
12: And, you know, whenever they're saying over the next several months, whatever that means, the other 24 will be flown to other bathtubs in the U.S., but one will be going to a bathtub in Spain. Now, the flight to Chicago, I mean, I've done that before. It's, you know, barely an hour and a half. Spain, that's 6 hours.
13: Yeah, I hope there's no layovers, Gene, because you know what happens there. You know what I'm saying?
12: If you get delayed.
13: Yeah.
12: Yeah.
13: Yeah. I don't know how many hours they can, you know, stay in a tub in a in an airplane. I don't even know.
12: Neither do I.
13: Maybe perhaps Caitlin. I've had Caitlin on the air before, too. And perhaps she would know, but it's there's a lot of guessing going on here for sure. We can only hope the best, I guess, is for the deer. I mean,
12: it would just be nice to find out.
13: There's deer. I'm sure the ministry has a good count on the amount of deer in Ontario. And if they're going to do something like that, I hope they feed the poor, the hungry.
12: Yeah. Trump and his new 50% tariff. How did you react? I know. Here's how I reacted yesterday afternoon when it was announced. I was listening to you and I was working on the show. And I just went, eyes roll back in the head. Oh, jeez. And then when I started looking at the list of things they're putting a 50% tariff on. And Americans pay for this. It's not like we pay for this.
13: Tariff is a tax.
12: Yeah. Wine, hockey sticks.
13: Really?
12: Hockey sticks. So hockey sticks are going to be more expensive in the United States by 50%. I kind of thought about that yesterday afternoon, and I was saying to myself, does this mean when a Canadian team wins the Stanley Cup next year, we can thank Donald Trump because U.S. teams just couldn't afford the expensive hockey sticks anymore?
13: That's crazy.
12: Thank you.
13: Yeah.
12: That's why when we come back from the commercials, the woman says, brilliant or crazy? You decide. That could be a crazy one. Oh, the other thing, too, the other thing that I really liked was you've got children. Well, they're grown up now.
13: Yeah.
12: But you know when girls get a glue gun and they get that fake cosmetic jewelry?
13: Yes.
12: And they make, like, necklaces and stuff?
13: Yeah.
12: Well, they put a 50% tariff on the fake little jewels that they use.
13: Because my girls used to put those in my Crocs.
12: Yeah.
13: And the little, but the problem was that we had turkeys, and the turkeys would always peck at your feet. That hurts, man.
12: I'd like to hang out at your place for a couple hours one day.
13: It's a zoo.
12: Got turkeys pecking at your feet. Yeah. And so there you go, 50%. Who knows what's going to happen? And the other thing I wanted to talk about was, because you told me this, you've got the Gas Wizard on. He's a regular guest with me every Tuesday. Yeah, we're talking about Dan McTeague.
13: Right.
12: And I keep track of the price of gas because I love telling the good listenership, don't get gas today, don't get gas tomorrow.
13: Sure.
12: Since last Tuesday, it's gone up about 16 cents a liter. So I was in a gas station, I guess it was two mornings ago. And once again, filling my car up with oil because it's the Exxon Valdez and the POC, piece of crap. And I'm just talking to this guy in a pickup truck. And I said, you know, I'm curious. I do a radio show. I talk about gas all the time. I said, like, when you started filling up your truck, was it how much gas did you have? He said, fumes. So I put some gas in my car, you know, $40. Like, I'm looking at the gas pump, and it's like 90, 95, 100. 105, 110, 115. It cost him $135 to fill up his pickup truck. And you know, and this is gas. And I'm just thinking, wow, what if you had a diesel transport trailer truck?
13: Oh, I absolutely.
12: So you've got a pickup truck.
13: Yeah.
12: And what did it cost you?
13: $250.
12: $250. Yeah. Now that's diesel, right?
13: Yeah.
12: Now, $250, like, how many kilometers will you get out of that?
13: Well, it's a big tank.
12: Yeah.
13: It actually lasts quite a while. I just put some gas in the United States. I was just across the border last night. My brother lives in Ellicottville. Mm-hmm. And he says he pays $100 less in the United States to fill up his truck.
12: Because they're not worried about the carbon tax.
13: Because it's all about taxes. Mm-hmm. I mean, you know, and if taxes could change the weather, that'd be a pretty good deal.
12: Mm-hmm.
13: You know, governments lead us to believe that they're that crafty, but we're small bugs when it comes to Mother Nature.
12: Mm-hmm.
13: And so I don't get all worked up about that stuff. I mean, I'd like to see some of that environmental money go to fighting forest fires.
12: Yes.
13: you know, and now,
12: yeah,
13: like, get it going. We've been collecting these taxes for a long time. That's the real environment. Like, the real environment is the lightning we might just get soon. Looks like it's blowing pretty good up there, Jim.
12: Mm-hmm, it is.
13: And we're going to have forest fires forever. It doesn't matter how much we tax ourselves. But we're basically wrenching one arm behind our backs. Because we have to deal with our number one trading partner, whether we like it or not.
12: Yeah, we have to.
13: It's a geographical
12: situation. And Europe is not going to replace the U.S.
13: No, it's not. People have to understand that this is an inevitable thing.
12: Mm-hmm.
13: And the more that Mexico gets advantage on us is a problem.
12: Yeah. Well, maybe it'd be nice if some Canadians showed up at the bargaining table.
13: I don't know what's going on there, Gene. I don't think they know what's going on. I know, but when we elected Mark Carney, it was because the premise was that he would be able to be the adult in the room and assuage Donald Trump. And we understand that he's got an ego. Sometimes you got to pat some people on the head.
12: Mm-hmm.
13: Sometimes you got to tell him he's great. Whatever it takes. At the end of the day, he's temporary. And we need a deal with the United States. There's no two ways about it.
12: And that Davos speech is way in the back of the refrigerator, and there is mold and
13: penicillin growing all over it. You can only ride on that for so long. We're going to start banging on the door here pretty soon.
12: Yeah.
13: And I don't know, if your patience has run out, but I think we're going to start seeing some numbers do the thing that numbers do.
12: Yeah. We'll see.
13: Yeah.
12: Should we check out the results of yesterday's poll?
13: Yeah, we're going to keep this going. We talk about forest fires here, and this is going into day two, but this is what we have so far. Your thoughts on forest fires? I just wanted to take the temperature, pardon the pun, of our Canadian listeners out there, even mm-hmm. perhaps some American listeners. 41.7% saying we need the fire bombers they promised us.
12: Yes.
13: Right, and I believe that's what you answered yesterday. Tied in second for 25% each. It's lightning isn't climate change, and controlled fires are a good thing. Forest fires are inevitable. And finally and last, only 8.3% saying it's just flat out climate change.
12: I don't believe that.
13: You know, we could reduce mankind if we want to get rid of carbon on this. You know, we'd have to start lining us up and perhaps lose the cows too, and all these natural, you know, it's 20 times more natural occurring carbon than man-made carbon.
12: Mm-hmm.
13: So we can always do better.
12: Yeah,
13: we can always take care of our planet with technology and actually stimulate jobs, which is fantastic. If they'd only show us what they're doing. Mm-hmm. Gene, we don't get to see those numbers.
12: No.
13: The very secretive government. Remember the green slush fund? We didn't get to see those numbers.
12: That's
13: either.
12: Correct, yeah.
13: I'd like to see those numbers. I want to know where my money's going so I can get behind it. I'd like to grab an oar sometimes. I think the environment's important.
12: Mm-hmm.
13: But not if it's secretive and you're not telling me what's going on.
12: Yeah, and that's exactly what's happening.
13: Right.
12: All right, what's today's poll about?
13: We're going to do the same. We're going to carry this
12: one. Oh, we're going to carry it through.
13: We're going to carry it through. So that's what we're doing, for today. It's about the forest fire, so we'll continue that. Yeah. And let me see what we got going for the movies here, Gene.
12: Oh, yeah. We got to get back to the movies.
13: Yeah, so our top 10 summer blockbusters, that's what we're doing right now. And number three from yesterday, I don't have my mouse. Oh, here it is. Okay, you picked The Russians Are Coming.
12: Mm-hmm.
13: Alex with Harry Potter, The Prisoner of
14: Azkaban.
13: You ever been there?
14: No, never.
13: Where is Azkaban?
14: Somewhere in the wizardry world, I think.
13: Oh yeah, it sounds like Turkey. Or something.
14: You're gonna have to run. You're gonna have to run through like a brick wall to get through there. I don't know if I'd try that. So
12: can I find it on Google Maps?
13: Yeah. Put it in Google Maps.
14: You can, but it'll probably say sorry, we couldn't find a way there. So
13: I took Apocalypse Now. That was a summer release.
12: Oh yeah.
13: Crazy movie.
12: My boys love the smell of napalm in the
13: morning. I know, what a great scene that was. The late Robert Duvall.
12: Mm-hmm.
13: And Jenny took The Truman Show.
12: Oh, good one.
13: Yeah. So we're at number two today, and Gene, you launch it every day for us.
12: You know, this just came to mind like out of nowhere yesterday afternoon. I don't know why.
13: It's awesome.
12: Just, you know, my brain isn't wired like everybody else's, and this movie gave us the famous phrase, "I think we're going to need a bigger boat," And of course, it is dun, dun, dun, dun, dun, dun, Jaws.
13: Well, I took it the other day. Perhaps that snuck into your brain that way. But yeah, Jaws is a fantastic movie. It's a really good book, too.
12: Yeah.
13: I read the book first, and I was a little bit disappointed in the movie. But in hindsight, Robert Shaw on the boat telling stories.
12: He was great.
13: Oh, my God.
12: Yeah.
13: Just amazing. Yeah, that was crusty. That guy wasn't acting that. That's
12: him.
13: That was him. Him and Dreyfuss just hated each other.
12: Yeah. Oh, really?
13: Yeah. Yeah. And because he picked on him.
12: I didn't know that.
13: Yeah. And it actually brought the, you know, when that happens with the actors, it really comes through in the film, mm-hmm. the finished product. And sometimes the best albums have been made in friction. You think about Rumors in Fleetwood Mac. You think about,
12: The Eagles,
13: Pink Floyd, The Wall, mm-hmm. you know, on and on and on. Some of the best stuff comes from, you know, sparks.
12: I like that. Okay.
13: Yeah.
12: Alex?
14: All right, well, my answer's not going to be that exciting because I'm just double-dipping on one that I used for a previous list that we did. But at number two, it was released on July 3rd, 1985. I'm going with Back to the Future, Part 1.
13: Yeah.
12: All right.
13: Yeah,
12: Part 1. Man, you've been... that movie's come up a lot in all your lists.
14: Was there a third one, or was it just the sci-fi ones and then this one?
13: I think you went 1, 2, and 3 on a previous list.
14: I think that's what he's thinking of. Yeah, I went exactly. 1, 2, 3 on the sci-fi.
13: Yeah, that was your top three picks. Yeah. 1, 2, 3.
14: Yeah, love that series. It was just, you know what? I mean, I wasn't around when it came out, but I can imagine it was a pretty one-of-its-kind movie at the time. So, we're looking forward to wrapping this list up tomorrow.
13: Yeah, I kind of think that these movies on our top tens are movies that we could always see. If they're on TV and you're folding laundry, you stop and watch a bit.
12: Wasn't last year the 50th anniversary of Jaws? I think it was.
13: I think it was, yeah.
12: Yeah.
13: Yeah. Yep. That was amazing because they'd never filmed a movie in the ocean before, you know, like it, completely.
12: Right.
13: Yeah. So Steven Spielberg was 24 or 5 years old, and he had a lot of problems to deal with, and he was inexperienced. Yeah.
12: That's interesting, you know, to hear that.
13: Yeah.
12: Considering where his career went after Jaws.
13: Oh, the summer blockbuster list is just completely covered by, you know, Spielberg. Yeah.
12: Yeah, absolutely.
13: Yeah.
12: What's happening on the big show today?
13: I'm going to talk to Rod Giltaka today from the CFF, the gun lobby in Canada.
12: Okay.
13: About this law that's supposedly supposed to reduce gun crime on our streets.
12: The bad guys don't hand in their guns. Hello, you know.
13: They don't get PALs, Gene.
12: News alert, breaking news.
13: They don't line up at the office to get PALs and register stuff.
12: Oh,
13: I know. So it's a completely misgiven, misidentified law that's bad is picking on the wrong people.
12: Yeah.
13: If you live in the country and you use a rifle as a tool, which many people in rural Canada do.
12: Yeah, coyotes, things like
13: all
12: that.
13: All kinds of things.
12: Wild pigs.
13: Yeah. Yeah.
12: I didn't know that wild hogs were a problem in Northern Ontario.
13: Especially out in Saskatchewan and out in farm country out there. Yeah. They like Texas, it's crazy. It's open season in Texas.
12: Mm-hmm.
13: Yeah. I mean, you can just go shoot a pig anytime you want down there. Yeah. Well, that's Texas for you, isn't
12: it? Yes, I live there. Yeah,
13: I know.
12: Yeah.
13: My best friend was in Texas for many years, so. And he was a hunter, so.
12: Yeah.
13: He would hunt the pigs.
12: Hunting and fishing.
13: Yeah, right. Yeah.
12: Just talk to any baseball player. What are your hobbies? Hunting and fishing.
13: That's right. And spitting tobacco.
12: Yeah. No G, by the way.
13: Yeah, no G on
12: hunting,
13: no.
12: Fishing.
13: And maybe getting the tailgate down on the pickup truck and having a couple of wobbly pops, too, from time to time, huh?
12: Yeah. Always great. Alcohol and guns. No, please. Don't even go there.
13: I know.
12: It's like on all the holiday occasions. Kids, don't touch the fireworks. Let your parents light them and shoot them off after they've been drinking cocktails all day long. But kids, don't you touch them.
13: They're the sober ones.
12: Yeah.
13: Hopefully.
12: Yeah, hopefully. What else is coming up today?
13: Professor Ian Lee from Sprott School of Business. We'll talk to him, too, our regular Tuesday guest.
12: All right. And I hope the storm has done its stuff, and it looks like it's moving on out. That's good.
13: Moving on out.
12: All right.
13: All right.
12: Have a great show. We'll listen to you this afternoon at 2, Gonzo.
13: Yeah, thank you.
12: With The Drive. All right, speaking of that weather, one last look on this show, and the show is CKTV News. Here's Alex.
14: Well, yes, we have a yellow watch out there for a severe thunderstorm. Nothing has changed there. It's the same thing we've been forecasting all day so far. Today's high is 28 degrees, mix of sun and cloud with a risk of a thunderstorm in the afternoon. The Humidex up at 35. Overnight, it's going to be 17. More risk of a thunderstorm. Humidex, no Humidex overnight. Excuse me, I'm getting ahead of myself here. Tomorrow, it's going to be 22 degrees and cloudy with the Humidex of 25. On Thursday and Friday, sunny both days, 24 on Thursday and 26 on Friday. And then on Saturday, 28 degrees with a mix of sun and cloud and a chance of showers. Right now it's 23, feeling like 30 outside with your CKTV newscast. I'm Alex Hobson.
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12: All right, tomorrow, Humpa Boo Boo Day. That means the Reverend Michael Corrin. Chris Sims from the Canadian Taxpayers Federation. She lets us know where your tax dollars are going, either up in smoke or down the drain. We'll talk to comedian Carla Collins from Hollywood. Paul Wright, our social media guy, drops by. We'll talk to Adam Zivo and David Lees. And, of course, Vilaitis on the News. The early and late edition. It's all coming up tomorrow on Humpa Boo Boo Day. You know the deal here. We hope you learned something today. We hope you were entertained. And of course, we hope you are back right here tomorrow morning at 9:05 on CKTB News, your trusted voice. I'm Gene Vilaitis.
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30: Good afternoon, I'm Christine Jansen. Here's what's making news. Marineland's whales are on the move. The now-closed Niagara Falls tourist attraction has shipped six belugas to aquariums in the U.S. Andrew Burns, Marineland's external legal counsel, says it's been a complex process, months in the making.
31: This has required the, you know, sudden and critical attention of all of the leading marine mammal aquariums on the planet.
30: Marineland scrambled and struck deals with many U.S. and Spanish aquariums, which coordinated a plan to move the whales. Ontario Premier Doug Ford says a national fire strategy will be a topic of discussion at this week's First Minister's meeting in Prince Edward Island. Ford says he'll be speaking with Prime Minister Mark Carney, along with his provincial and territorial counterparts, as nearly 1,000 wildfires rage across the country.
32: We need the support from the federal government. They've been very good. They've given us 2-8 planes to spray the fire retardant down, but we need a large national fire strategy.
30: About 190 wildfires were burning yesterday across northern Ontario. The BC Wildfire Service has put 8,000 residents on evacuation alert due to blaze near the eastern BC town of Kimberley. And fire crews in Nova Scotia continue to hold a wildfire burning northeast of Halifax. Back here at home, a major theft investigation has led to 32 people facing charges in Hamilton. CKTB's Matt Holmes has the details.
33: Hamilton police say the project checkout began after a sharp increase in thefts from area Home Depot stores. The investigation found that organized groups were stealing high-value tools and equipment and then reselling them online. During a four-month investigation, police searched a commercial property in a home where they found hundreds of stolen tools and other items. In all, 32 people have been arrested. They're facing 235 criminal charges. Two search warrants resulted in more than $300,000 in stolen property being recovered. Police also seizing a 2021 Ram TRX worth roughly $100,000 that they believe to be the proceeds of crime. Officials say that retail theft fuels criminal activity and drives up the cost for businesses and consumers. For CKTV News, I'm Matt Holmes.
30: Meanwhile, hate and bias incidents have increased 12% in Hamilton. Hamilton police recording 332 incidents last year, including 138 criminal offenses. Police say racially motivated incidents were the most common, followed by incidents involving religion and sexual orientation. Black, Jewish, and 2S LGBTQIA plus communities are most frequently impacted. Hate motivated graffiti accounted for 54% of all reported hate crimes, while police victim services supported 111 new victims last year. Police say hate crimes remain vastly underreported and are urging anyone who experiences or witnesses an incident to report it. And the Greater Niagara Chamber of Commerce is calling on the provincial and federal governments to recognize arts, culture, and tourism as key parts of the economy. The chamber helping shape new policy recommendations from the Ontario Chamber of Commerce that are calling for more investment in the sector. Hugo Cheshire says Canada's cultural and creative economy supports nearly 700,000 jobs, while tourism generates more than $50 billion in GDP. He says cultural tourists mean big money for local businesses.
2: When it comes to a tourism space, it is something like 13% of tourists, but 30% of total tourist spending. So they spend way more per person. They're also way more likely to stay longer. So 40% stay 3 days or more compared to 30% of non-cultural visitors, right? So when they stay longer, that means they spend more because you eat out more, you spend more on stay, on food, and so on.
30: The chamber says the recommendations could help Niagara attract more visitors, talent, and investment while supporting local businesses, artists, and cultural organizations. For more local news that matters to you, go to cktvnews.com. Now taking a look at your weather forecast. Today we'll see some showers with a risk of a thunderstorm, a high of 28, feeling like 35 with the Humidex. Mainly cloudy skies this evening and a low of 17 overnight. Tomorrow will be cloudy with a high of 22 and some sunny skies for Thursday with a high of 24. I'm Christine Jansen for CKTB News.
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7: Will charge a 50% tariff on any array of Canadian goods, including some that are covered under CUSMA. The new tariffs will come into effect August 19th. The White House claims the move is a response to unfair Canadian trade practices. That includes provincial bans on U.S. booze, which various premiers imposed months ago in response to American tariffs, as well as supply management on dairy and certain tariffs and quotas on cars. Prime Minister spoke with media in Ottawa about an hour ago. He said he talked to President Trump today, and the two leaders agreed to intensify trade talks in the coming weeks.
8: I spoke with President Trump earlier this morning. We agreed to intensify negotiations in the coming weeks, and the team and myself look forward to doing that. As always, Canadians, governments, business, labor will stand together to build Canada strong and to have a trading relationship with our North American partners that benefits everyone.
7: The new U.S. tariffs are essentially a retaliation to Canada's retaliation to the original tariffs last year. The U.S. specifically signaled out Canadian provinces banning U.S. alcohol sales in provincial liquor stores. As one example, Prime Minister Carney was asked if he thinks provinces should reverse those bans. He said it's up to the individual premiers to make those choices.
8: Decision to change that first and foremost will be taken by the provinces themselves, each individually, and should only be taken, in my judgment, as part of an overall agreement. And that's what we'll work to accomplish.
7: Carney did not say anything about Canada taking retaliatory action against these new tariffs. Reaction from the political opposition. In a statement, Conservative Party leader Pierre Poilievre says the president's threat yesterday of new and additional tariffs on Canada is unjustified and wrong, especially considering that Mexico is now facing these, is not facing these new tariffs. They will raise prices on Americans and hurt Canadian workers. Canadians deserve better treatment from our neighbors. We need a plan to fight these new tariffs before they take effect on August 19th. All parties must work together to prevent the tariffs from happening. Conservatives are here to help and fight for Canada. Poilievre is calling for the House of Commons International Trade Committee to convene to hear from the government on its plan. We also heard from President Trump on the new tariffs. He was asked by reporters in the Oval Office about why he chose to impose them now. Here's what he said.
9: Canada has been very, very tough on us over the years, for many years, and no other president's done anything about it. I love Canada. I love the people of Canada. Many friends that live in Canada, but their leadership from Trudeau to the current leadership, I mean, in all fairness to them, they need us to survive. Without us, there's no way they can survive. So, but they've been very, very tough over a period of the last 50 years, actually.
7: In Charlottetown, the first ministers are meeting. The latest escalation of the trade war will be front and center. They will be meeting virtually with Prime Minister Mark Carney later this afternoon for an update on Canada's response to the tariffs. We've already been hearing some reaction from premiers today before their formal meetings began. Saskatchewan Premier Scott Moe was asked if he thinks the federal government will call on provinces to put U.S. alcohol back on the shelves.
10: So I won't say I don't expect that ask to come. I think it's already been made in some cases. And so that'll be a decision each province will have to make. But that ask should come from the federal government. They're at the negotiating table. They'll know the sensitivities that may present.
11: Premier, does that comment you just made mean that the federal government has asked some premiers to remove their booze bans? Is that your understanding?
10: I expect that ask to be coming.
7: Saskatchewan is one of two provinces, along with Alberta, that currently allow the sale of U.S. alcohol. B.C. Premier David Eby took a different stance.
13: There is not a chance in hell that U.S. alcohol is going back on the shelf in British Columbia. And I'm proud of that, and I know the British Columbians support that. And the idea of the president that he can bully us into whatever he wishes is incorrect. We're strong. We are, despite our many debates, united as a country, and we will continue to stand strong.
7: Another trade irritant that the U.S. has singled out is Canada's supply management system in the dairy industry, which is big in Quebec. Quebec Premier Christine Fréchette told reporters in Charlottetown that concessions on supply management are off the table.
15: As you know, I will defend and protect Quebec's economy, Quebec's workers, Quebec businesses until the end. And the supply management is something that is non-negotiable.
7: Lots more coverage on the tariff story coming up on later on the show today. But first, an update on the issue impacting Canadians across the country, wildfires. There are still nearly 900 wildfires currently burning across Canada. Early estimates suggest that this year could be the worst fire season on record in the province of Ontario. CTV's Scott Hurst is following it for us today. Joining us now with an update on the wildfire situation, we're pleased to have Scott Hurst, CTV National News correspondent. Scott, what is the latest today?
16: Right now, there are just shy of 900 fires burning across the country. Of course, many of these fires still burning out of control, and many of them continuing to threaten people's lives and livelihoods. If we zoom in and focus specifically for a second on Ontario, right now, the 10-year average for Ontario's fire season is roughly 358 fires, according to the national statistics. This year so far, there have been more than 560 fires that have burned through more than 7,200 square kilometers. As I mentioned, these fires are continuing to force people from their homes. Evacuation orders and alerts have expanded in parts of northwestern Ontario. As of late Monday, according to the Premier, there were more than 1,800 evacuees from roughly 13 different communities. Many of these First Nations communities that have that really feel the brunt of these fires so far have already reported significant destruction to their, to people's homes, critical infrastructure, and other buildings in these communities. So there are a lot of people that have already been forced from their homes, now hundreds of kilometers away, some down to Thunder Bay, others had to go much further to places like Barrie here in Toronto and the Niagara region. Some are looking back and kind of wondering what might be left when they get back there.
7: What is the weather prognosis like for the next number of days? We had David Phillips on yesterday suggesting there might be some relief in sight, but the sheer number of fires would suggest we'd need sustained rain in many places to bring them under control.
16: And that's what wildfire officials are saying as well. Northwestern Ontario has gotten a bit of weather-related reprieve when it comes to rain, but if you want to go all the way out west to British Columbia, where they're dealing with just shy of 90 active fires, there was a significant amount of lightning strikes late last week that have resulted in increased fire activity, and there is a stretch of hot and dry weather ahead that is of significant concern for these wildfire fighting crews. And, of course, this is still mid to late July, the hottest and driest of the months, many weeks and months ahead, which could still continue to be hot and dry. And so this is a significant concern, depending on where you are, where these crews are fighting fires across the country. We know there are more than 150 crews in Ontario fighting fires. They could get a little bit of reprieve, but other areas, not so much. And, of course, as I mentioned, as we're looking at many more weeks and potentially months ahead of this increased fire activity.
7: Yeah, as David Phillips said yesterday, we're not even halfway through the summer. Scott Hurst, appreciate the time today. Thank you for the update.
16: Always a pleasure. Thanks.
7: When we come back, we're going to be joined by Mike Licatour, CTV National News Senior Political Correspondent, to talk some more about the tariff news. Ontario Premier Doug Ford was just speaking. Mike will tell us about that. We'll also dive into what the Prime Minister had to say earlier. And on the fires at about 12:35, we're going to have Paul Boissonneau from the Canadian Association of Fire Chiefs to talk about what we can do better to improve wildlife management. All of that coming up here.
30: Taking a look at your weather forecast, we'll see some showers for today with a risk of a thunderstorm, some hazy skies early this afternoon, a high of 28, feeling like 35 with the humidex, mainly cloudy skies this evening with a low of 17 overnight. Tomorrow will be cloudy with a high of 22 and some sunny skies for Thursday and a high of 24.
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12: Tim Powers sitting in for Vashi. We just heard from Ontario Premier Doug Ford in Charlottetown a couple of minutes ago. He pushed back on the idea that provinces banning alcohol are to blame for the latest trade action by the United States.
13: No, it's not because of the alcohol ban. This is a broader issue of tariffs right across the board. You know, he wants to continue threatening, and he's nothing but a bully. That's all he is. And you have to stand up to the bullies in the schoolyard, or they end up taking your lunch money. And we are going to continue. We are going to continue fighting like we've never fought before.
12: Ford also said Ontario won't consider lifting its ban on U.S. alcohol until the U.S. lifts tariffs on steel and autos. While our own Mike LeCouture, CTV National News senior political correspondent and sartorially splendid fellow, has joined us. Mike's got a great jacket on today. Wish it was TV. You could see it. Mike, I hope
14: you can see it on TV if people tune into CTV News channel later on today, Tim. But thank you for the plug.
12: Anytime, my friend. I just don't want a tariff levied on your jacket. If Trump sees it, you could be in trouble.
14: But you never know.
12: You never know. So, Mike, let's start with the Prime Minister. He was out earlier. Everybody's out responding now. What did you make of his response, and what do you expect to see from the federal government?
14: I think the main takeaway is that nothing's off the table at this point, right? He was asked very specifically if there are lines and, you know, where the concessions you know, what he would possibly concede. And, you know, he didn't address it. And so I think by extension, not drawing a line means he's open to almost anything. And he did say that he would speak to the premiers later today, which is ahead of schedule. That was supposed to happen on Thursday when he heads to PEI to join their meetings as all the premiers are gathering together there. But I think, you know, also him saying that the booze ban, if we're going to call it that, is, you know, at the feet and in the hands of the premiers. And if they want to remove it, it's up to them. It's clear that it's an irritant for the Americans. U.S. Trade Representative Jameson Greer, U.S. Ambassador to Canada Pete Hoekstra. It is like the broken record that they continue to play when asked about the irritants. They mention that at the top of the list almost all the time. That was actually mentioned on a background briefing with Canadian reporters yesterday by a senior U.S. government officials, in addition to the tariffs that we put on some American cars that have parts that are not CUSMA compliant, that they're made in the U.S., as well as their issues with our supply-managed dairy sector. So I think the Prime Minister is now in this phase where he has to really perform this delicate dance. I think it was one of those types of things where he was on the sidelines bopping along to the music, and now he's got to get on the dance floor and decide, okay, how am I going to do this? Because he can't control some of the actions that Canadian politicians have taken, but now he's going to have to hammer this out with American officials. And to the point that he also made, saying that he spoke with U.S. President Donald Trump this morning, and that, yeah, they agreed that they are going to now intensify talks.
12: Few things there, Mike. First of all, do you think there is coordination between the Prime Minister and the Premiers? Because we've seen, speaking of dancing, we'll haul out Denny Terrio here. We've seen these moves before where the United States federal government says, hey, get those Premiers in line. The Prime Minister says, I can't. And Doug Ford says, we're not doing anything. How much of that is deliberate and choreographed in your view?
14: I think some of it is. I think there is a sense of good cop, bad cop that is being played out a little bit. And in a sense, I think that, you know, Prime Minister Mark Carney, while he does have regular conversations with Premier Doug Ford, I don't think he minds that sometimes he's a bit of a gunslinger, the Premier is. But at the same time, I sort of hearken back to that moment when him and Ford were signing this this agreement in Ottawa. And specifically, it was around the time that Ronald Reagan ad got rolled out. Mm. And Ford was speaking glowingly of it, but knowing as well that U.S. President Donald Trump hated it and railed against it. And that apparently, if you believe the U.S. Ambassador to Canada, Pete Hoekstra, was one of the biggest reasons why the deal that they had on the table back in October fell apart, was because of that that commercial that involved Ronald Reagan and Ronald Reagan speaking negatively about tariffs. And so, you know, while I think that there's a little bit of coordination, I think that you know, Prime Minister Carney understands he can't tell every premier what to do, because if he says to them, look, let's remove the booze ban, I think that'll move us forward, and it doesn't happen, then he loses political capital here at home.
12: Yeah, and none of them want to lose political capital at home right now in these tumultuous times.
14: Nobody can afford to, right? I mean, even you think about David Eby, where he said there's not a hope in hell that American alcohol is going back on the shelves unless CUSMA is hammered out. Or Wab Kanew, who I don't think we've heard from yet today, but has in the past said, no CUSMA, no BUSMA, which I think is a bit of a reach, but it's catchy.
12: Somewhere there's a bottle of J-Lor crying out our names, Mike. On trade talks speeding up or intensifying, what exactly could that mean? Because Dominic LeBlanc and Jeanne Charette, our chief negotiator, have been going back and forth. They've been meeting with Jameson Greer. There have been talks ongoing. So what does that mean?
14: Yeah, I think that it's interesting. I believe it was Scott Moe who said earlier today that Jeanne Charette and Dominic LeBlanc need to go and camp out in D.C. I don't think he meant camp out. I think he thinks that they can have a hotel room. But like for the next 29 days, just be there, you know, and have those conversations. It won't matter for the next three or four, because Jameson Greer, the United States Trade Representative, is heading to Mexico to intensify their discussions starting on Wednesday with the Mexicans. So, you know, maybe starting next week. But, yeah, I think Canada needs to make sure that they're now at the table with the United States. And, the Prime Minister was asked specifically, does this mean that you're going down for any kind of negotiations or meetings with U.S. President Donald Trump? And he said, not necessarily. Those conversations can still be had at the other levels. I will also note that yesterday, Hoekstra was at this this fireside chat in Edmonton, where he did raise a glass of American whiskey because it's not banned there, and he sort of made a toast to the relationship. He mentioned that Marc-André Blanchard, the chief of staff to Prime Minister Mark Carney, he mentioned how he talks to him often and how much of a good guy he is. So the relationships are there, and it's not like the lines of communication are dead. But I think it'll be a hotline now going down to the U.S., and it may be a bit of a shuttle flight back and forth for Canadian officials in the next few weeks.
12: If booze is an irritant for Americans, hockey sticks may be an irritant for Canadians come late August when kids go back to the rinks and start playing again. Any idea why they picked hockey sticks and what that could really mean, Mike, for parents if this thing stands?
14: I mean, it's interesting because it's hockey sticks going south, right? So you okay. have to wonder how many are we making here? And it's also Canadian alcohol going south, sparkling wine, cider. I will also note that down jackets are on the list.

0: what they left off, right? Energy, potash, which is massive in the prairies and is a big part of fertilizer for crops and farmers in the United States. If I'm not mistaken, Canada is the number one potash provider to the United States. There's fish as well, and critical minerals. So you can tell right in there on what some of the pressure points are because they've decided not to go after those.
1: Well, I guess they just want to spit chiclets at us, Mike. We'll see how this all goes. Appreciate your time, my friend. Thank you.
0: Thanks for having me.
1: All right. When we come back into the wildfires, Paul Boissonneau from Blair Chiefs is going to join us to talk about what more we...
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3: Good afternoon, I'm Christine Jansen. Here's what's making news. Marineland has begun relocating its whales by shipping six belugas to aquariums in the U.S. The Niagara Falls Park says the move follows months of planning and cross-border coordination after a bid last year to send its 30 belugas and four dolphins to an aquarium in China was blocked by the fisheries minister. Some of the belugas shipped yesterday were headed to the Shedd Aquarium in Illinois, while others are going to SeaWorld in San Antonio. And Ontario appears to be experiencing its worst wildfire season on record. The latest numbers suggest fires have burned through more than 7,250 square kilometers of Ontario's forest, surpassing the previous record set in 2021. The vast majority of that fire has burned in the past 10 days on the back of severe thunderstorms and a scorching heat wave around Thunder Bay. Now taking a look at your weather forecast, we'll see showers for today with a risk of a thunderstorm, a high of 28, feeling like 35 with the Humidex. Mainly cloudy skies this evening and a low of 17 overnight. Tomorrow will be cloudy with a high of 22 and some sunny skies for Thursday with a high of 24.
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4: Was really affected. They had to close businesses for 4 days. It's very serious what they're doing, and they don't seem to be able to do anything about it. If they managed their forests, they wouldn't have the fires.
5: That, of course, was President Trump this morning in the Oval Office, again taking shots at Canada over our forest management and the wildfires, blaming us for the smoke that is gripping the United States. To talk more about what we can do to manage wildfires and how it is going, delighted to have somebody I dealt with a long time ago. He's a wonderful fellow then. I no doubt he is now. Paul Boissonneau, board member of the Canadian Association of Fire Chiefs and the fire chief in Oakville. Paul, how are you?
6: I'm excellent, Tim. Thanks for having me.
5: So, look, I don't know where to start on this. Let's talk, first of all, about the Canadian response of you as you have seen it. And, of course, you have 5,000 brothers and sisters in the fire service who are out there doing their best to protect Canada. We have lots of assets being deployed to try and manage all of these wildfires. Weather in some places is cooperating, Paul, in others it's not. But your evaluation of how we're doing right now with 900 or so fires burning in the country.
6: Yeah, thanks again, Tim, for the opportunity. And first and foremost, on behalf of CAFC, I want to extend our support and solidarity with all fire and emergency management personnel, as well as the residents and evacuees dealing with, as you indicated, the 900-some-odd fires across Canada that are burning. That is first and foremost. From a response capability standpoint, listen, I think that everyone understands that today's wildfires, it is a natural element yearly, but since 2023, especially, the size, scale, and scope of wildfires have increased, and is the intersection of wildfires and communities where the Canadian Association of Fire Chiefs has some of the greatest concerns with the wildland-urban interface component. I think from a response standpoint, certainly we've seen from both CIFC, the all provinces, territories, and the action from wildland firefighters. I mean, first, I want to commend the operational proficiencies of our friends in the wildland realm. The wildfires is an extremely complex and challenging type of fire to fight. And from the Canadian Association of Fire Chiefs perspective, it's when those wildfires become on the precipice of the communities that become some of the greatest challenges, because now we're dealing with not only wildfires, but now we're dealing with the wildland-urban interface component. Now we're into structures and the competencies associated with the firefighters who are readily dealing with wildfires, and those who deal with structural firefighting capabilities, mm-hmm. the equipment, the apparatus, the personal protective equipment, and just the sheer level of training, it differs. And that's where we feel that there's such a necessity to have a national fire advisor with that subject matter expertise, especially on the municipal local authority having jurisdiction lens, that can assist CIFC and the provinces and territories with all their wildfire entities. And basically, hearing the clip from President Trump at the start, from a CAC perspective, I want to be very clear. We are not political. We are pragmatic in nature, and we care about the fire and life safety issues.
5: Let's talk about that wildland urban interface and understand it a little better. I am guessing, but you will correct me, Paul, you're talking about where I assume brush comes up to a highway and the brush isn't cut far enough back, or there's a tree growth or something like that, and that allows the fire to jump across the road and into an urban setting. Is it that sort of thing, Paul?
6: Yeah, it is exactly that. It's where you're talking about, you know, northern communities, especially where you obviously have communities that have wildfire or wildland areas that are basically right up into and including some city limits. And, you know, it's programs like FireSmart that help create the, you know, the education for individuals to assist themselves, as well as municipalities and provinces who have taken these programs and instituted them for this exact reason, to try and ensure that in the event of wildfires and in the event that we recognize that climate change is a real phenomenon and has created certainly more challenging years, especially since 2023, that communities can be better prepared to assist themselves, because in some of these communities, we're talking about fire departments who, you know, might have a single hall or two halls associated with them, mm-hmm. not necessarily career departments, volunteer departments or composite departments in nature. And they're often the first response, and then they coordinate with the wildfire agencies to try and protect not only forests, but the communities actually that are in that wildland urban interface. And that becomes, that training and that focus is something that Canadians are continuing to work upon, and that has been one of the focal points, the training and the equipment cachet that is necessary.
5: Having spoken to you and other fire service leaders over the years, fire officers across the country, I know there's tremendous coordination between fire departments in different provinces and different states, and you help each other in these circumstances, and a lot of this is all already in existence. But we have Premier Ford saying, he's in Charlottetown now, we need a new national strategy for fighting wildfires. Is that code language for we need more investment too? What is your take? You talked about the National Fire Advisor, but what else is needed here, Paul?
6: Yeah, I certainly don't want to speak on behalf of Premier Ford or any of the other premiers, but what I can tell you is when the premiers got together in Gravenhurst last year, it actually the discussion around a National Fire Administration, a National Fire Advisor, was brought forward. And I believe that we are going to continue to assist in ensuring that the government and all parliamentarians understand that the Canadian Association of Fire Chiefs is here to assist. We believe that, you know, as one of the only G7 countries that still does not have a National Fire Administration, that there is value in that subject matter expertise. And with so many multiple jurisdictional components, no one is fighting for jurisdictional control. Mm-hmm. It is exactly as you stated. We want to ensure that there's an intersection of policy, preparedness, and coordination of all resources and agencies. So not solely on just a response capacity, but that is often an area where we focus for sure, but where we're actually creating policy and strategic lens with that subject matter expertise so that we can try and get ahead of things where possible. And I think that, you know, the best examples are that in local communities, the local fire service ends up often being the first call for an initial yes. response. Then the province and CIFC comes in with, you know, some amazing resources and do an amazing job in the wildfire areas. But then it's that additional, that, you know, what's the next tier? Who is helping who? And then when you're leaving communities to assist other communities, then you obviously have a continuity of operations, a business continuity in those other areas that mm-hmm. People are relieving from. And, you know, I'll go back when Premier Ford offered assistance to the U.S. with the Los Angeles wildfires as an example. You know, Canadians and yep. and I, myself being from an urban department, there was a request put out for volunteering of career resources to go and assist others at their greatest time of need. And the challenge with the climate change, the challenge with the size, scale, and scope of these fire and the sheer numbers is that you're assisting others, and then what happens in your own backyard? How are you going to get assistance when you have to deal with those emergencies as well? And when you look across the CIFC map right now across Canada, obviously Northern Ontario is dealing with a significant significant issues, as is Northern Quebec, but now the situation in BC is starting to ramp up as well. So it's the frequency and size, scale, and scope that has become more and more challenging. And we can't use the word unprecedented anymore, because that would suggest it hasn't happened before. And since 2023, I would suggest each year has been increasingly more challenging.
5: Paul, got to leave it there. Great to talk to you. My friend, thank you for joining us today. Appreciate your...
7: Taking a look at your weather forecast, we'll see some showers for today with a risk of a thunderstorm. Some hazy skies early this afternoon. A high of 28, feeling like 35 with the Humidex. Mainly cloudy skies this evening with a low of 17 overnight. Tomorrow will be cloudy with a high of 22 and some sunny skies for Thursday and a high of 24.
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1: It's time to talk some money. 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
0: 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Money!
1: Like that song, and I am Tim Power sitting in for Vashi, and our next guest is no stranger to this audience, John Klotz. Before we bring John on, yesterday, July 20th, was the 57th anniversary of Neil Armstrong walking on the moon.
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3: Hi, Tim. What a great topic. You know, it's such an exciting thing when that happened, when, you know, man walked on the moon. And I thought we would tie this in with financial planning. And, you know, when going back historically, when President Kennedy challenged America to land on a moon, nobody had done it before. But I think what NASA understood was complex missions fail when they depend on hope instead of preparation. So with NASA, they had every system had a backup. You know, critical systems had backups. Lots of simulations were run. And they rehearsed over and over. And the reason they did this was because they knew the mission wasn't designed for perfect conditions. How do we tie this in with financial planning? Because financial planning doesn't always go perfectly. And, you know, I often hear, Tim, from people, you know, they ask things like, you know, I hope my investments grow. I hope I stay healthy. I hope I never lose my job. I hope I don't live too long. And those aren't plans, they're wishes. So I don't think hope is a strategy. I really do. And that's how we...
1: Yeah, there's a great saying about, you know, and a song, hope and a prayer. You can't live your life entirely or significantly, John, on hope and a prayer. So when it comes to financial planning, much like NASA, though not possessing their resources, what should you plan for?
3: Well, I think, you know, one of NASA's favorite words was redundancy. You know, if one system failed, another one took over. So if you think about it, let's talk about income redundancy. Do your future income sources rely on one paycheck? In Canada, fortunately, we have things like CPP, old age security. But additionally to that, people may have company pension plans, RSPs, TFSAs, rental income, dividend income, perhaps even part-time work. And so one thing you can do is you want to have multiple income streams. The other thing is, especially when we're talking about how redundancy, talk about your investments. Is every dollar invested in one market, one sector, one stock, one country? You know, Apollo 11 didn't rely on one computer. So why should your investments do the same, right? You really should be diversified. And also look to talk about tax redundancy. Like, Canadians save almost everything to RSPs. Others use TFSAs. And I think, Tim, the best plans provide some flexibility. So you want to have different tax buckets giving you different access to different incomes. And go ahead.
1: No, I was just going to say on the RSPs, because I've been reading a little bit about this recently, because you're right. Canadians have known and used RSPs for quite a while now. And sometimes maxing the RSP out, depending of your age and when your retirement is, isn't the wisest thing, correct, John? You have to be RSP-wise, too, as part of your financial plan. It isn't just loading that up to bear, correct?
3: So true. We call that the RSP tax trap. So, you know, what can happen in your planning is you can, you know, a perfect example would be an engineer, you know, starting out at the age of like 24 or 25 and socking away their RSPs, you know, at maximum for the rest of their life. And suddenly they build this big lump sum And at 71, they are forced to withdraw 5.38% of it. And what they might find, Tim, is they are in a higher tax bracket in retirement than they were when they were working. And suddenly they get taxed on their CPP, and they get clawed back on their OAS, on their old age security, and they're paying taxes like they've never paid before. That is a challenge. So there is a certain point, and you're absolutely right, where, and I know this is a funny thing to say, you might have too much in your RSPs, and you might have to develop some sort of a meltdown strategy. And that is a challenge. Now, a lot of people are saying, you know, I just wish I had that lump sum, and I understand that. But it is part of the planning process, is that what you want to do is have lots of different buckets. I mean, I've been saying, since I've been on the show, I think the TFSA is one of the great gifts that everyone has. Yeah. And they say that a lot of people are not taking full advantage of it, because that's tax-free. That's tax-free growth. You pull it out, there's no taxation on any of that growth, unlike an RSP, which is simply a tax deferral product. Now, RSPs are great because they reduce income. Mm-hmm. So I'm not knocking them. I'm just saying you're absolutely right. There is a threshold to that particular program.
1: So back to NASA again. Yes. What else should be part of the plan? You talked about the computer. We know the Apollo 11 was built for so many contingencies. What do we need to build in for the contingencies?
3: Well, that's great, because Apollo 11 is one story. Apollo 13 is another. Right? There's a situation where everything went wrong, and you know the famous saying, you know, Houston, we have a problem. But I think what was interesting about that is that they didn't panic. There is the opportunity, I think, to work on these problems that come up. And we all have our own Apollo 13s. You know, things happen: divorce, cancer, job loss, disability, market crashes. And it's, you'll notice something, by the way, it's not a matter of if, it's really a matter of when. When occurs, you know, it's too late to buy insurance. It's too late to start an emergency fund. The whole thing is to be prepared beforehand. And, you know, another thing, I think, when it ties in with the Apollo missions, mission control. I mean, they had a huge mission control at Apollo. Even talking about Apollo 13, if you've read the book or seen the movie, you know, one of the things the astronaut says at the end is that, you know, there's thousands of people who saved my life who I've never met. But I think we all need our own mission control, and maybe for our planning, like maybe that's in the form of a financial advisor, an accountant or lawyer. And what I find as an advisor is not one person really knows everything. It's really a team sport. Again, tying in with that whole concept of mission control is that, you know, it's a team sport where everything should be properly coordinated. These are some of the things you can do to make your financial planning journey very successful.
1: John, that was a brilliant way to talk about building a financial plan. Full marks to you. Love the comparison. Love the historical alignment of it all, too. Great to chat with you today, John. Thank you.
3: Thanks, Tim. Have a great day.
1: All right, that is our money talk guy, John Klotz, certified financial planner with Norwood Financial at Investing Planning Council. When we come back, it's time for our daily debrief segment. We've got Jamie Ellerton, Sharon Carr, and Jude Almeliz to dive into tariffs and have a little chat about the Premier's meeting in Charlottetown. We'll be back with more shortly on the Bashy Capello Show.
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8: Good afternoon. I'm Christine Jansen. Here's what's making news. Prime Minister Mark Carney says he spoke with U.S. President Donald Trump this morning, and they agreed to intensify negotiations on the Canada-U.S.-Mexico agreement on trade in the coming weeks. The U.S. announced late Monday a plan to impose a 50% tariff on multiple Canadian goods, ranging from honey to hockey sticks, starting in 30 days. Carney says Canada-U.S. Trade Minister Dominic LeBlanc plans to convene the advisory council he chairs this afternoon. Marineland has begun relocating its whales and has shipped six belugas to aquariums in the U.S. in what the park called a major milestone in a complex process months in the making. Andrew Burns, Marineland's external legal counsel, says the whale's safety and comfort has been the top priority.
9: Everyone has a view, everyone has an opinion, and everyone has emotions, but I have always tried to focus on the whales themselves. What matters here is the health and wellness of those animals.
8: The closed Niagara Falls tourist attraction made international headlines when it threatened to euthanize all of its belugas if it didn't receive emergency funds from Ottawa. Ontario Premier Doug Ford says a national fire strategy will be a topic of discussion at this week's first ministers' meeting in PEI. Ford said yesterday that around 1,800 people have fled their communities due to some 190 wildfires raging across northern Ontario.
10: We seem to be going through this every single year, if not ourselves and out in Manitoba, if you remember last year, and a little bit in Saskatchewan and Alberta and BC and Quebec, right now in Nova Scotia. So right across the country in fire season, unfortunately, they have lightning hits and some other areas that may start a fire.
8: Climate change driven by the burning of fossil fuels have made Canada's wildfire seasons longer and more intense. A major theft investigation has led to 32 people facing charges in Hamilton. Hamilton police say Project Checkout began after a sharp increase in thefts from area Home Depot stores. The investigation found that organized groups were stealing high-value tools and equipment and then reselling them online. During the four-month investigation, police searched a commercial property and a home where they recovered hundreds of stolen tools and other items. All 32 people were arrested and are now facing 235 criminal charges. Two search warrants resulted in more than $300,000 in stolen property recovered. Police also seized a 2021 Ram TRX worth roughly $100,000 that they believe to be proceeds of crime. Officials say retail theft fuels criminal activity and drives up costs for businesses and consumers. Meanwhile, hate and bias incidents have increased 12% in Hamilton. CKTB's Matt Holmes reports.
11: Hamilton police recording 332 incidents in 2025, including 138 criminal offenses. Police say racially motivated incidents were the most common, followed by incidents involving religion or sexual orientation. Hate-motivated graffiti, that accounted for 54% of all reported hate crimes, while police victim services supported 111 new victims last year. Police say hate crimes remain vastly underreported. They're urging anyone who experiences or witnesses an incident to report it. For CKTB News, I'm Matt Holmes.
8: And there are calls for the provincial and federal governments to focus more on arts and culture as a driver for the tourism economy. The push comes from the Ontario Chamber of Commerce, who are calling for more investment in the sector. The Greater Niagara Chamber of Commerce is helping shape those new policy recommendations. Hugo Cheshire says cultural tourists are an important part of tourism.
12: What you often don't realize is just how much they actually bring into the economy, like how much of an economic driver they are and how much more cultural tourists bring in compared to general tourism. They stay longer, they spend a lot more. It's really worth doubling down on us. We have such a great arts and cultural scene here in Niagara and in Ontario, in fact.
8: The GNCC says the recommendations would be for attractions, festivals, hospitality operators, film and media producers, and others in the region. For more local news that matters to you, go to cktvnews.com. Now taking a look at your weather forecast. Today we'll see showers with a risk of a thunderstorm, a high of 28, feeling like 35 with the Humidex. Mainly cloudy skies this evening with a low of 17 overnight. Tomorrow will be cloudy with a high of 22 and some sunny skies for Thursday with a high of 24. I'm Christine Jansen for CKTV News.
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1: 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Trump was asked why he chose to put more tariffs on Canada now.
16: Canada's been very, very tough on us over the years, for many years, and no other president's done anything about it. I love Canada. I love the people of Canada. Many friends that live in Canada, but their leadership from Trudeau to the current leadership, I mean, in all fairness to them, they need us to survive. Without us, there's no way they can survive. So, but they've been very, very tough over a period of the last 50 years, actually.
1: Time to dive into all of this with our Daily Debrief, Pam.
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1: Joining us today, Jamie Ellerton, principal at Canaptus. Sharon Carr, former deputy chief of staff to Finance Minister Bill Morneau. My God, Donald Trump's got me thrown off with all the love he shows. And Jude Almalise, reporter covering the Canadian government for Bloomberg News. Yes, when Donald Trump tells you he loves you, he makes you tongue-tied, apparently, at least in my case. Jamie, what do you think of the president's expression of love towards Canada?
17: It's just such a crock, Tim. Like, when you hear that clip, it's so obvious that there is nothing genuinely underpinning any of this. The man just loves chaos, and he's hoping that we are going to adopt a version of Stockholm Syndrome and just give him what he wants, and he's going to push to see the maximum he can get. I think the weirder political thing for the Prime Minister right now, and frankly just leaders across the board, even at the provincial level, is there's, I think, a real appetite amongst Canadians to be seen to do something, to push back and stand up. And satiating that desire with Canadians writ large right now cannot come at the expense of actually trying to get to a new normal. And so if there's going to be a deal to be had in the offing, like so much of what Trump does, an announcement today for something that maybe gets implemented a month from now that he's highly likely to fully walk back on, our leaders can't react to everything. But at the same time, Canadians are telling pollsters and anyone who will listen that they want to see us do something. And so the Prime Minister has the unenviable job of managing that balance.
1: Sharon, can you even strike a balance here for the reasons Jamie's laid out? Yeah. Donald Trump's sole purpose seems to be to create chaos in hopes that that chaos will manifest itself in some positive way for the United States. So, as we know, last weekend started off with wildfires and tariffs that were coming for them. And then again, he's musing about wildfires today. We have tariffs coming on hockey sticks. But apparently negotiations are intense. So, where does this leave Canada?
18: Well, it leaves us where we've always been. And this is the unfortunate part when you're dealing with somebody like Donald Trump. If I were to go back to his first tenure as president, I remember when we were redoing the negotiations on NAFTA, he caused a bit more chaos in the sense that people were terrified of what this meant for the economy because they didn't experience it before. I think this time around, people are terrified, but they also know that a lot of this is his personality because he's a showman. A lot of this is all about his vibes and his feelings. Like, we heard him talk about the fact that we should tariff Canadians because of wildfires. I'm sorry, but when Americans had wildfires, we sent Canadians down there to support him. So this is a man who just says things left, right, and center. The key is not to react. There's never going to be a balance. The goal here is we do have to give more than we want to, but how do we do so without giving up our entire integrity and value of our own economy?
1: Now, do you see strategy here on Trump's part? I'll use the example of the Gordie Howe Bridge, which your colleagues Josh Wingrove and Brian Platt covered extensively. I think you have as well, where Trump's posturing maybe got a bit of a better deal in the short term for the United States on the Gordie Howe Bridge. Is there strategy here, or is it just unmitigated chaos?
14: Well, I think we know that Donald Trump likes to exert more pressure on those he is negotiating with, particularly right before he thinks he's going to get a deal. And so he'll walk away or do something that can hopefully, in his view, get an extra concession. And you saw today Jameson Shafir go on CNBC and essentially say that this is, or suggest heavily, that this is a pressure tactic. He said, you know, we'll see, you know, whether this... this could sometimes lead to a better negotiation. We'll see where this head goes. There's obviously 30 days. So I think it's quite clear what the U.S. is trying to do in this scenario. And so there's a method to the madness. And the chaos, as we know, is not something by accident. It's not because Donald Trump is out of control. It's because this is exactly his style.
1: But, and I'll go back to you, Jamie, it is his style, but usually you have to have an audience to be able to influence that will use that influence to bring about change. Now, in the Gordie Howe Bridge, maybe there was pressure in and around Michigan and on Windsor that brought that about. But when it comes to the broader CUSMA arrangement, the tariffs that are on auto and other industries, based on all the public opinion data we're seeing, Mark Carney is not feeling the pressure from the Canadian public to act. So what is Trump hoping to do with Canadians when he talks about we need them and he wants us to be part and parcel of the United States? He insults us about the way we're dealing with wildfires. What's his calculation there?
17: Honestly, Tim, I don't really think there is one. This is a man who decided he wanted to apply tariffs absolutely everywhere and is seeking to blow up what was normal trading relationships with its allies and adversaries alike, and is kind of, he'll dance with whoever wants to continue to dance and do the tussle. So I think when you look at what's been going on here, anytime where you see Trump back down, it's because people who are actually impacted by these decisions south of the border standing up and saying, no, we're not going to do it. And on the other side of the equation, look at what's happening in Iran. Like, they've called his bluff 100 times. I've lost how many times there's been a ceasefire, the whole thing's over, and that everything in Iran has been destroyed and they've won, only to find out the Strait of Hormuz is still closed and the Americans are left twiddling their thumbs to try to figure out and make up what to do next. And so I think with the trade relationship, we know that so much of what drives Trump is literally just personally enriching himself in the broader Trump Inc. orbit with his sons and everything else. And I don't think you discount that. That's not conspiracy. This is very well documented. And so on the one hand, Canada is going to need to find a way to activate whoever we can on the southern side of this border to demonstrate the costs and what it means to them, while at the same time not playing along just for the sake of playing along. And I think that's what Prime Minister Carney has been trying to do. There is no deal to be made, and a bad deal is worse than no deal, I think, is where Canadians are generally at, which is why I think you have the Prime Minister enjoying those support levels.
1: Sharon, if somehow the Prime Minister was able to convince Doug Ford, even if he wanted to put Ontario, or to put wine and U.S. liquor back on the shelves of the LCBO, do you think that would make a difference? Would that change Trump's behavior?
18: You know, it might change him a slight bit, because there are states in the U.S. that are heavily, heavily, heavily impacted by the liquor not being there, such as bourbon. But that all being said, The problem is not whether we put it back on the shelves. The issue is, can you trust him to be a good teammate? And I don't think you can.
1: Yep, and that is something clearly that is in the back of the minds of all of our first ministers. And they're in Charlottetown, and we're going to talk about that when we come back here on the back.
8: Taking a look at your weather forecast, we'll see some showers for today with a risk of a thunderstorm, some hazy skies early this afternoon, a high of 28, feeling like 35 with the Humidex, mainly cloudy skies this evening with a low of 17 overnight. Tomorrow will be cloudy with a high of 22. And some sunny skies for Thursday and a high of 24.
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1: Tim Power sitting in for Vashi, part two of our daily debrief panel with Jamie, Sharon, and Najood. We're already hearing some reaction from the premiers today in Charlottetown to Donald Trump's latest tariff threats. Saskatchewan Scott Moe was asked if he thinks the federal government will call on provinces to put U.S. alcohol back on the shelves in light of the latest threat.
2: So I won't say I don't expect that ask to come. I think it's already been made in some cases. And so that'll be a decision each province will have to make. But that ask should come from the federal government. They're at the negotiating table. They'll know the sensitivities that may present.
3: Premier, does that comment you just made mean that the federal government has asked some premiers to remove their booze bans? Is that your understanding?
2: I expect that ask to be coming.
1: Saskatchewan is one of two provinces, along with Alberta, that currently allow the sale of U.S. alcohol. BC's Premier David Eby took a different stance.
4: There is not a chance in hell that U.S. alcohol is going back on the shelf in British Columbia. And I'm proud of that, and I know the British Columbians support that. And the idea of the president that he can bully us into whatever he wishes is incorrect. We're strong. We are, despite our many debates, united as a country, and we will continue to stand strong.
1: Meanwhile, Ontario Premier Doug Ford says it's not about the booze ban.
5: No, it's not because of the alcohol ban. This is a broader issue of tariffs right across the board. You know, he wants to continue threatening, and he's nothing but a bully. That's all he is. And you have to stand up to the bullies in the schoolyard, or they end up taking your lunch money. And we are going to continue fighting like we've never fought before.
1: Oh, Doug Ford always has the simple but direct quote. Najood, it is kind of ironic that the premiers are in Charlottetown where Confederation was conceived, and apparently there was a lot of alcohol and salubriousness there many, many years ago, and here we now find premiers reacting to Donald Trump's request on booze. What do you think is going to happen here? Do you think the federal government will put some pressure on Ontario and BC and some of the other provinces, or are they just going to let this play out until we're closer, if we can be closer, to an agreement of some sort?
6: Well, I think a message is emerging from the federal government and provinces and even business. And that message is no more concessions. No, we're not lifting any trade irritants until we get a deal. Well, it has to be part of a deal. And that's what you heard from the Prime Minister this morning when he was asked about whether he would ask the provinces to lift the booze deal. That's what you're hearing from Doug Ford. And that's what you're hearing even from the Chamber of Commerce, saying that they want all of these issues to be dealt with at the negotiation table and to be resolved in a deal that encompasses everything. You know, you've seen the government over the past year, since Carney came to office, you know, try to address irritants in an effort to get a seat at the negotiation table. That hasn't panned out well for the government. And at this point, it's time to show results. And I think that's why you're seeing the Prime Minister and others say that, no, this is not going to be dealt with or lifted until we can address everything at once. And the Prime Minister says that he talked to Trump today and that they do plan to intensify talks. So we'll see if that brings any results over the next few weeks.
1: Jamie, is President Trump done Mark Carney a favor yet again? Because heading into this meeting, we were hearing the more traditional themes of a first minister's meeting were going to be discussed. We want more money for health transfers. Equalization doesn't work the way it once did. We need more investment in fire protection and the like. Now, it doesn't mean they won't discuss those issues, but yet again, Donald Trump comes in and pulls the carpet out. Is Trump continuing to help Carney politically?
7: Oh, I think the undeniable answer to that, Tim, is yes. I have no doubt letters might be sent between deputy ministers and director generals to their provincial counterparts as they look to advance all these massive items and find a deal for a framework and how we're going to fund all the things and the stuff forever, if I can quote the official bureaucratic parlance. But yeah, every time there is a massive media storm surrounding something the Americans do. Senior minds in governments across the country are no longer thinking about what they were on the domestic front and thinking of how they're going to respond to this and what they need to do. And when all the premiers gather, it is typically to hold out the bag and do their best impression of Tiny Tim and say, please, can I have some more? Instead, now they're standing up to Trump and putting more wind in Mark Carney's sails.
1: I mean, Sharon, you were a chief of staff to a finance minister. You have been part of provinces coming to you and saying we need more and we need more investment. Has Carney again been given time because of Trump's latest intervention to push off some of the provincial demands that aren't going to go away but can be shelved for now?
6: I think there's definitely some time on that. When you think about what are the key driving factors that are bringing premiers together or having them rejig their priority list, I think what's happening down south definitely is. It does not mean that we can ignore our domestic internal issues whatsoever. But that all being said, I do think there's a bit of flexibility on keeping the focus on what's happening down south. But I also believe strongly in the ability to multitask. So I do believe that the Prime Minister and the government as a whole does have some responsibility to make sure that the domestic agenda continues to move forward as well.
1: But Najood, you cover the Canadian government for Bloomberg. Can the federal government walk and chew gum at the same time on multiple fronts, given the oxygen that Trump takes and the impact of the stealing of that air?
6: Well, I think when Donald Trump is on the agenda, to your point in this discussion, it does help Carney. I think it's what he is comfortable talking about. It's what brought him to office. And I think it's, you know, he is pursuing a domestic agenda to build up the Canadian economy. And I think the only way that those two things help each other is in the sense that the longer that the trade strife continues, the more cover the Prime Minister has to pursue his agenda, not necessarily the province's agenda, but his economic agenda on building projects, getting rid of regulations, other hurdles that may be stopping the way of investment. The more that we see the U.S. putting pressure on Canada, the more that Carney has the ability to turn to Canadians and say, and this is why we have to follow my plan. And so in that way, you could see those two things working well together.
1: Jamie, we've got time for two questions, I suspect, but what does the opposition do? What does Pierre Poilievre do? He has a statement that has come out saying, you know, Canada got to fight, stop Donald Trump, which is, I'm sanitizing the language, but it's more gentle language than the opposition leader tends to put out. The opposition just can't seem to get a toe or a foot or any body part into an argument or a discussion around domestic challenges in the country.
7: Yeah, frankly, Tim, I also don't think that's bad if you're actually assessing this from what the prospects are for Pierre Poilievre. He's had a bad summer. Controversy and questions of his leadership have surrounded him. Some will say it's a figment of the media making this into something more than it is, but the constant stream of the back and forth on Twitter on the dire state of the Conservative Party or the Conservative movement, depending on what you view as your horse in this race, has been a huge distraction. And given that Prime Minister Carney has a majority in Parliament, the fact that the statement you talk about, of course, the opposition is still going to present some critiques and try and get some voice share in the day-to-day story. But I think probably the best thing for Pierre Poilievre is that he give the Prime Minister the time to actually go and try and do this and not try and win every

0: thoughts are on the Prime Minister and the federal government.
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2: Good afternoon, I'm Christine Jansen. Here's what's making news. Marineland has begun relocating its whales by shipping 6 belugas to aquariums in the U.S. The Niagara Falls Park says the move follows months of planning and cross-border coordination. After a bid last year to send its 30 belugas and 4 dolphins to an aquarium in China was blocked by the fisheries minister. Some of the belugas shipped yesterday were headed to the Shedd Aquarium in Illinois, while others are going to SeaWorld in San Antonio. And Ontario appears to be experiencing its worst wildfire season on record. The latest numbers suggest fires have burned through more than 7,250 square kilometers of Ontario's forest, surpassing the previous record set in 2021. The vast majority of that fire has burned in the past 10 days on the back of severe thunderstorms and a scorching heat wave around Thunder Bay. Now taking a look at your weather forecast, we'll see showers for today with the risk of a thunderstorm, a high of 28, feeling like 35 with the Humidex. Mainly cloudy skies this evening and a low of 17 overnight. Tomorrow will be cloudy with a high of 22 and some sunny skies for Thursday with a high of 24.
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2: Of Canadians' opinion of the federal government's trade strategy just before the latest tariff threat. The results suggest Canadians have already accepted the relationship with the United States has fundamentally changed. Canadians overwhelmingly believe Canada should negotiate from a position of strength, even if it means living with uncertainty for longer. They're also increasingly seeing reducing Canada's dependence on the United States as a long-term national priority. Delighted to welcome the CEO of Abacus Data, David Coletto, to dive into this. David, give us a little bit more detail on what you found.
3: Yeah, hey Tim, good to chat with you. I mean, so we did this before the announcement that came out yesterday, so it's an important context. And I think what we what we learned is a few things. One is, you know, when you ask people whether, you know, it's urgent or not for Canada to get a deal with the United States, more Canadians lean towards the, you know, it's at least more urgent than not, that there is a sense that and a belief that it's still important in Canada's relationship with the United States will always be important. But when you follow up and you say, well, you know, do you want Canada to basically do what it can to get a deal, or should it, you know, refuse to concede the big important things? And the vast majority of Canadians, like, you know, almost 80% say, hold the line. Right? Don't concede too much or much at all. And I think in part because, as you said at your last point, is that even when you ask Canadians, you know, what would you prefer, that Canada really focus on becoming less reliant on the United States, looking for new trading and economic relationships globally, or focus on the U.S. or both, even given the choice of both, almost half of people say we need to look elsewhere. And so to me, this is like the underpinning of one, the emotional reaction and feeling most Canadians still have towards Mr. Trump particularly, but also to the United States, and recognizing that what's happened over the last year still leaves a really bad taste in their mouth. But I also think that there's this new sense among many Canadians, not all, but many, that it's actually probably a good thing for us to become less reliant on the United States, even if in the short term it's going to cause pain, it's going to be better long term. You know, like, Tim, it's like, you know, everyone who knows that they should probably eat better and do more exercise, and it's not as fun as, you know, drinking and not doing that exercise, but long term it's going to be better for us to do it. I think that's where a lot of Canadians' heads are at right now.
2: David, it sounds like as you discuss the findings, there's a lot of those reactions are emotional and significant. Is that a fair conclusion?
3: Yeah, I mean, it's very emotional, right? I think there's still a sense among many people, particularly older Canadians, people who have a much deeper long-term relationship with the United States. You know, if you were like my parents' age in the 80s and you were having the debate around free trade, you had an election that maybe decided this was where we were going to go. Maybe you didn't even want to, but you bought into it. You feel betrayed, right? You feel that this was a relationship where, yeah, we weren't perfect and we didn't always pull our weight, but we were good neighbors that largely agreed on most things, and we felt attacked. And that has carried over. And now, you know, we have a prime minister who, you know, close to 60% of Canadians approve of the job he's doing, feel confident that he has at least some sense and vision of where to take the country. And so really interestingly, as much as almost every Canadian thinks the world's headed in the wrong direction, the United States is headed in the wrong direction, we're far more split on whether people think Canada is. And so there's almost this there's this positive side to that anger, which is there's a little bit of confidence that, you know, we have what the world wants, and maybe Canada's the best place to be to get through this really choppy period. And so that split brain, I think that's very emotionally driven, explains a lot of the reaction to anything related to Trump, but particularly on trade.
2: The language is always fascinating for me, particularly in the way you ask your questions. And some of the data, the language used, talking about Canada should negotiate from a position of strength, 69% choose holding firm. Do they identify what that is, yeah. David, what that means?
3: Yeah, I mean, that's a good question. And I don't know if we dug deeper, everyone would have the same answer to that, right? And so what does a position of strength mean? I think it means, having done qualitative work and hearing how people talk mm-hmm. about it, it means, like, well, one, we shouldn't reward the bad behavior that people overwhelmingly believe is coming out of the United States from the Trump administration and from Mr. Trump himself. Two is, you know, every time he has threatened something new, or it doesn't seem to come to fruition. So I also think that there's, like, a belief that, like, you got to stand up to the bully. And at mm-hmm. first, when it first started, I mean, a year ago when the first, or more than a year ago, when the first tariff announcements were coming, there was a sense of hysteria in the country. People were really worried that the effects would be short term, they'd be significant. And that then created the demand for our government to react, to try to stop it. Today, I don't think that sense of urgency exists as much, in part because many people don't believe the president. And we did some work earlier this year that showed even if we got a deal, most Canadians believe that the Trump administration wouldn't live by it. And so this goes to a real distrust of the Trump administration. That means, you know, standing up to him, standing up to the administration is an emotional posture that I think people would much rather see than not.
2: When it comes to standing firm, you always look at regions, you look at different demographics, you look at parties. What are you seeing there, David?
3: Well, you know, the demographic that is most one angry at the Trump administration and the most insistent that our government stand firm are baby boomers, right? Like, basically, since the day Donald Trump got reelected and then was inaugurated, like, the 60 overcrowd in Canada are more focused on Trump, more likely to say he's the top issue facing the country, most feeling threatened by him. And coincidentally, they're the group that swung hardest to the Liberals and embraced Mark Carney, in large part because of just how angry they are about all of this and how much they want Canada to stand up. So that's probably the biggest demographic difference. Younger Canadians, less fussed about it, frankly. Like, they probably look at the world and say there's a lot of other issues. And then regionally, there is some variation, but it's not a ton. I mean, Alberta, I think for political reasons, is less inclined. Albertans are less inclined to say we need to be tough with Trump than, say, in Quebec or in Atlantic Canada or in parts of Ontario. But the regional question isn't as deep or as large as the demographic one, particularly on age.
2: Just need to ask this: where are there vulnerabilities there for the government? They seem to have a lot of support on holding firm and taking the course of action that they are now. But where are they vulnerable, David?
3: Well, I think we saw some evidence of it this past week with you know the Gordie Howe Bridge, and every time it feels like the Prime Minister, you know, drops his elbows. I think there is a part of his coalition that doesn't like it at all. And so in order to actually get a deal, which I think everybody who's close to this realizes we need, may require the Prime Minister to make some concessions or make decisions that a lot of the people who want him to be tough would say you shouldn't have done. So that's the one vulnerability. I mean, the other one is, like, and this is important, we haven't really fully, I mean, some industries have been hard hit by the tariffs, but as an economy as a whole, you know, we haven't seen a wholesale economic hit as a result of this. And so let's imagine a month from now, if there are 50% tariffs on some items, if it expands to other things and we see our economy spiral, when there's pain, Tim, like, the emotion might change. And that's, I don't know how the public reacts to it, because they expect Mark Carney to protect them.
2: And he certainly, so far, as you have pointed out and other pollsters have pointed out, has benefited from that sentiment. We'll see if and when it changes. It always does change. But he seems to have a long runway here, David, and Donald Trump keeps giving. Appreciate the time. Appreciate the data. Good to talk to you today.
3: Thanks, Tim. Take care.
2: All right, that was David Coletto, CEO of Abacus Data, with an update on what you as Canadians are thinking about our approach and strategy towards the U.S. When we come back, we're going to go to Charlottetown to talk to Rachel Aiello about what is happening there at the First Minister's meeting and get an update on all of those.
4: Taking a look at your weather forecast, we'll see some showers for today with a risk of a thunderstorm, some hazy skies early this afternoon, a high of 28, feeling like 35 with the Humidex, mainly cloudy skies this evening with a low of 17 overnight. Tomorrow will be cloudy with a high of 22 and some sunny skies for Thursday and a high of 24.
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1: We're waiting to hear from Premier Rob Lance on his thoughts on the Prince Edward the meeting, the PEI, the first ministers.
2: Well, I've noticed that a lot of the coverage this morning, they're using words like derailing and, upending the agenda here. I would suggest that this topic was going to be largely a large part of the discussion regardless. Obviously, I'll be facilitating conversations on a broad range of topics. I expect that we're going to be, we'll continue to cover our planned agenda. Certainly there will be a focus again now a little more on the trade and U.S. relationship.
1: So that was Premier Rob Lance. He is the Premier of Prince Edward Island and the host of the Council of Federations meeting in Charlottetown. I'm Tim Powers sitting in for Vashi. We're going to go to Charlottetown right now and we're talking to Rachel Aiello. Rachel, of course, is a CTV News national correspondent. She is in beautiful Prince Edward Island covering the meeting. You know, normally, Rachel, in the summer, PEI is a calm, placid place, but even Donald Trump can make the waves and break them, have them break all over the meeting. What, despite what Premier Lance has said, has this taken over at least the early hours of the meeting, the tariff pronouncements?
3: Yeah, hey, Tim. I think absolutely. Frankly, whatever was on the agenda today was torn up and thrown in the Atlantic Ocean because really the focus has been on Donald Trump and his tariff threats. Now, they did spend the afternoon speaking with indigenous leaders, and as you rightly point out, we're expecting to soon hear from chair of the current Premier's Council Federation, Rob Lance. So we'll see what on-agenda things they were able to get through today, but really the focus has been getting Premier's reaction to the latest Trump trade salvo, and they really have ranged him, you know, everything from SASC Premier Scott Moe, who is in a unique position with Alberta in terms of not having a U.S. booze ban in place in his province, really putting the pressure on the Prime Minister to use the next 30 days before these tariffs come into effect to get to the negotiating table and try to iron out a deal. And then, of course, you've seen premiers like British Columbia's David Eby and Ontario's Doug Ford really doubling down on their commitment to their booze ban, saying essentially there's no way in hell we're lifting them and it's going to stay in place so long as Trump's tariffs on Canada are.
1: Now, this afternoon, or maybe it's happening right now, they're supposed to hear from the Prime Minister via video conference, and then he's going to join them as originally planned on Thursday. Any sense of what the Prime Minister may be sharing with them?
3: Yeah, absolutely. So he is convening a First Minister's meeting, as they're called, at 2:30 Eastern Time, virtually with the Premier. So this will be a first formal touch base with all of them on what exactly the Trump administration has put on the table. And based on what we heard from the Prime Minister earlier today, I think his message on the booze ban specifically is, obviously, it's up to every province and territory. It's not going to be something that he sends out an edict wanting a national approach to. Every province can decide for themselves to take it off the same way they decided to put it on. And in his view, he thinks that if they were to be lifted, it would be in the best interest that that happen as part of a broader deal. So the reading between the lines there, Tim, for me is essentially this is leverage. This is ticking off the Americans. So let's keep it in place and say we will lift it once we get to a deal and not something just to get us to the table.
1: Indigenous leaders have been in PEI. I believe the premiers were meeting with them earlier. What was that meeting about, Rachel?
3: Yeah, so that's the one we're watching to see break up any minute now. I think broadly, major projects, I think, Tim, it's fair to say, is going to be one of the major focuses in there. Of course, every premier has their own interests in what kind of projects get fast-tracked through the federal government's office. And then, as we heard last week at the AFN in Ottawa, differing opinions among Indigenous leaders about what is adequate consultation, how can they be direct partners in some of these investments. So that was our anticipation in terms of some of the conversations they'd be having today. Of course, that ties into broader strategies on energy policy. We're also waiting to hear if there's any developments today on the interprovincial booze rules, of course, something I know, Tim, you are acutely aware of the limits in moving booze from province to province. And it's kind of one of those things with Trump targeting Canadian alcohol now over our U.S. booze ban. Perhaps the argument could be made, when is a better time but to free up, you know, B.C. wine, get it to Ontario and vice versa, to kind of take up that space on the shelves and prove that within this country we can kind of, you know, stock ourselves without needing the Americans. We're waiting to see if there was any tangible progress on that today. Really all, I think, the broad focus is, of course, trying to shore up what these provinces and premiers can do in coordination with Indigenous partners to improve the economies province to province across this country in the face of all of this tariff drama.
1: Though you are lucky to be in the region of the country where, as of yesterday anyway, only a handful of wildfires are burning. Certainly Premier Ford, Premier Eby and others wanted to have a discussion about wildfires, a potential national strategy and investments. Is that still likely going to take place, Rachel?
3: Yeah, the impression we've gotten from premiers is, you know, while they do need to address this Trump situation, they are aware that they came to PEI to try to tackle some big domestic issues together. And so there will be an effort to try to still have some of those conversations. And whether it is formally on the agenda or, you know, over the coffee pot later, there definitely is an effort to try to strengthen some of those provincial coordinations on things like public safety, as I know another thing Ford wanted to bring up. Mm-hmm. So I think the message is so far we're going to try, but obviously with the Prime Minister convening a meeting today, that's thrown the agenda for a bit of a hitch. They have a full day of premiers-only meeting tomorrow, so perhaps that will be where we're able to see some of the more on-topic, on-agenda issues dug into.
1: Going to throw you a curveball here, but I know you can handle it. Premier Frechette of Quebec and Premier Wakeham of Newfoundland and Labrador, as you know, are supposed to have a conversation about the Churchill Falls development. She's facing an election. Premier Wakeham is hoping to see if a new agreement can be reached. What can you tell us about that? Because that has significant implications for Eastern Canada.
3: Yeah, absolutely. I think it's one of those great examples of interprovincial coordination and using chances like this to advance topics like major energy policy and doing what they can from one province to the other without needing the federal government or the whole country to buy in. So we've heard from both of those premiers this afternoon indicating they were going to have that conversation and were signaling optimism that that deal was going to get done. So that is only one of a few that we've heard of potential premier-to-premier, province-to-province energy announcements of the sort that we could see kind of signed, sealed, and delivered over the next couple of days.
1: All right, Rachel. I hope you get some of the excellent food that is in PEI, from lobster rolls to high-grade potatoes. It's a wonderful province. Thank you for joining us today.
3: Thanks, Tim. Yeah, some cow's ice cream is definitely in my future.
1: You deserve it. All right, that is CTV's Rachel Aiello, CTV National News correspondent, who is in Charlottetown. Rachel will be providing coverage throughout the week. Thank you, everybody, for joining us today. Thank you to David Smith and Chris Viz. Appreciate all of you listening. Of course, if you want to catch the show, you can find it on any of the iHeart platforms. You can download it and have a listen again to some of the things we discussed today and get some more information on what is happening on the trade front as it is back on the top of the national agenda. For now, I'm Tim Powers. Thank you for listening.
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7: Good afternoon. I'm Christine Jansen. Here's what's making news. Canada and the U.S. will ramp up negotiations on the Continental Trade Agreement known as CUSMA. Prime Minister Mark Carney gave details today in Ottawa.
8: I spoke with President Trump earlier this morning. We agreed to intensify negotiations in the coming weeks.
7: The discussion about the Canada-U.S.-Mexico agreement on trade came after the day Trump threatened to slap Canada with 50% tariffs in about a month. Meanwhile, Ontario Premier Doug Ford says he's frustrated listening to Donald Trump's tariff threats to Canada over wildfire smoke. The American president recently told reporters that the fires are poisoning U.S. air and that maybe Canada should pay for damages or face more tariffs by the U.S. Ford called the remarks, quote, a bunch of rubbish.
9: Maybe President Trump would offer his closest allies and friends some support rather than sit there and threaten tariffs.
7: Ford pointed to the times Canada sent help to the U.S. in the aftermath of Hurricane Helene in 2024 and during last year's wildfires in California. Marineland has begun relocating its whales and yesterday shipped six belugas to two aquariums in the U.S. It's a complex process the closed Niagara Falls tourist attraction calls a major milestone that has taken months to sort out. Andrew Burns, Marineland's external legal counsel, says the move is unprecedented.
10: This has required the, you know, sudden and critical attention of all of the leading marine mammal aquariums on the planet and a complex coordinated response involving dozens and dozens of people.
7: Burns told the Canadian Press that all six whales would travel on one plane, on a flight expected to last an hour at most to the first stop in Chicago, then a longer jaunt to Texas. Niagara police have identified the vehicle currently being driven by two suspects who are wanted for homicide. Police say 23-year-old Maruf Bongi and 30-year-old Josta Grace McNeil are wanted for second-degree murder involving the shooting of a man in Niagara Falls last week. Police have determined that Bongi and McNeil are now operating a white 2016 Toyota Camry with Ontario license plate DFWX8. The vehicle was last seen on Highway 45 in Hastings, Ontario. The suspect vehicle has LED headlights and damage on the passenger side front and rear doors. The vehicle also has a large crack on the front driver's side bumper. We have photos posted on our website. Anyone with information on their whereabouts are asked to contact police. A major theft investigation has led to 32 people facing charges in Hamilton. CKTB's Matt Holmes with the details.
11: Hamilton police say the project checkout began after a sharp increase in thefts from area Home Depot stores. The investigation found that organized groups were stealing high-value tools and equipment and then reselling them online. During a four-month investigation, police searched a commercial property and a home where they found hundreds of stolen tools and other items. In all, 32 people have been arrested. They're facing 235 criminal charges. Two search warrants resulted in more than $300,000 in stolen property being recovered. Police also seizing a 2021 Ram TRX worth roughly $100,000 that they believe to be the proceeds of crime. Officials say that retail theft fuels criminal activity and drives up the cost for businesses and consumers. For CKTB News, I'm Matt Holmes.
7: And hate and bias incidents have increased 12% in Hamilton. Hamilton police recording 332 incidents last year, including 138 criminal offenses. Police say racially motivated incidents were the most common, followed by incidents involving religion and sexual orientation. Black, Jewish, and 2S LGBTQIA plus communities are most frequently impacted. Hate motivated graffiti accounted for 54% of all reported hate crimes, while Police Victim Services supported 111 new victims last year. Police say hate crimes remain vastly underreported and are urging anyone who experiences or witnesses an incident to report it. For more local news that matters to you, go to cktbnews.com. Your weather forecast is next.
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7: Taking a look at your weather forecast. Today we'll see some showers with a risk of a thunderstorm, a high of 28, feeling like 35 with the Humidex. Mainly cloudy skies this evening and a low of 17 overnight. Tomorrow will be cloudy with a high of 22 and some sunny skies for Thursday and a high of 24. Right now it's 24 degrees. I'm Christine Jansen for CKTV News.
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0: getting a little kickstart in Niagara. John Gonzo checking in here. Show 357 live from the White House of Talk. Yeah, so the trees were really whipping around there about 10 minutes ago. A big sway going on. It seems to be slowing down a little bit here. It's cool with thunder and lightning on the frontier. 24 degrees. Thunder buddies converge today. The Gonzo CKTB poll of the day. Hit it, Jenny.
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0: All right, let's see what we've got here. We're continuing this poll. Your thoughts on forest fires. Categories are climate change. Lightning isn't climate change. We need the fire bombers. They promised us. And controlled fires are a good thing. Forest fires are inevitable. And leading, we need the fire bombers. They promised us at 43% of the votes. In second at 24% of the votes, lightning isn't climate change. 19% of the votes, it is climate change. And 14% of the vote, controlled fires are a good thing. Forest fires are inevitable. Keep your votes coming in here all day long. We're going to wrap this up close to 6 o'clock this afternoon. Good to get your opinion on what's, you know, shaking, what you're thinking at 610 CKTV on X. And it's one click away, okay? Looking forward to your votes and your texts. In fact, I'm going to give Professor Ian Lee a couple of your texts today at 905-688-2582, 905-688-CKTB, Professor Ian Lee on the way. It is Tuesday, and everybody looks forward to the good professor. Our top 10 summer blockbusters, number three from yesterday, it was The Russians Are Coming, Gene Vlaitis, Harry Potter, The Prisoner of Azkaban, I took Apocalypse Now, and Jenny took The Truman Show. So number two coming up today, the number two picks. This day in history, July the 21st, Henry the Fourth. He was known as Bolingbroke. He defeated a rebel army led by Harry Hotspur Percy in 1403. It was called the Battle of Shrewsbury. First battle where English archers actually fought each other on English soil. Napoleon wiped out most of the Egyptian army in the Battle of the Pyramids, 1798. 1836, the first Canadian public railway opened up between La Prairie and Saint-Jean-sur-Richelieu. Central Park was created in 1853 as the New York legislature put aside more than 750 acres for it. The first major battle of the American Civil War happened on this day, 1861. It was 165 years ago today in the battle, first battle of Bull Run. They called it First Manassas in the South. And picnickers from Washington came down with their carriages, and their Sunday best, or their carts, horses, blankets, and picnics. Food, celebration, thinking the Union would have it done and over with in like 10 minutes. Instead, the Union Army got driven back past them where they were picnicking. And the picnickers were forced to flee along with the Army in a picnic panic. The Confederate Army won, and the Union Army nothing. Wild Bill Hickok shot Dave Tutt in what is regarded as the first true Western gunslinger shootout. That was in Springfield, Missouri in 1865. And Jesse James and the Younger Gang's first bank robbery was in Adair, Iowa on this day in 1873. The Gypsy Moth with Francis Chichester set the record of 40 days for a solo at Atlantic Crossing in 1960. Mobster Sam Giancana returned to America on this day, 1971, after 7 years in Mexican exile. The U.S. House approved the impeachment of Richard Nixon, 1974. Tony Blair became the leader of the Labour Party in 1994 and eventually became Prime Minister 3 years later. Wayne Gretzky signed a two-year deal with the New York Rangers in 1996, and Biden dropped out after that incoherent debate with Donald Trump, forcing him to abandon his campaign for re-election in 2024, and then he endorsed Vice President Kamala Harris. So today on the show, Rod Giltaka from the Canadian Gun Lobby, who are taking the government to court on this gun confiscation. And the government has labeled it a buyback. Rod contends it's not a buyback. And the only problem is the program isn't working, and they don't have the money in the kitty to buy back all the hunting rifles and shotguns they banned, calling them assault weapons. So it's kind of like a law written by people who don't know much and make stuff up. Meanwhile, nothing changes on the streets with gun crime. And that's what we all want. Who doesn't want that? This is not the way to do it. We'll talk about that coming up. And as mentioned, Professor Ian Lee from the Sprott School of Business and his regular Tuesday visit. Going to have some fun here on a rainy day. This is The Drive. I'm John Gonzo, your trusted voice, CKTV News. Yeah, so as you see and hear, we do have some thunderstorms. Seems like it's laying off in this neck of the woods. Anyway, a little bit. Thunderstorms possible this afternoon at any time. Low 17, partial clearing tonight. Continuing coolish. Sun, cloud, and 21 tomorrow. Looks pure on Thursday, though. Sunny and 24, and same deal for Friday. Right now, it's 24 and a little stormy at the White House of Talk. CKTV News.
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12: What's up? Alien here. You know, from space. And, whoa, I'm loving people's reactions to the news that Lotto Max now has more chances to win. 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Woo! See? She also can't believe that the next jackpot is $20 million. But it's real. Believe it.
13: Ah! Alien!
12: Way ahead of you, buddy. Already bought my ticket.
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0: Well, a message from our Prime Minister is more tariffs landed on the south side of the 49th. Well, Canada doesn't seem to be at the table as the U.S. focuses on Mexico. The U.S. Has imposed a new retaliatory 50% tariff on booze, and also something that I knew would come to a head, Canada's stringent dairy board tariffs. And also included a range of goods, honey, cement, and hockey sticks. And there would be no exemptions for goods compliant with the Canada-US-Mexico Agreement on Trade, which has served as a shield for Canadian exporters and previous rounds of tariffs. Energy, potash, critical minerals, fish and goods already targeted by the U.S. for Section 232 tariffs, and they're not affected by the latest duties. And a number of economists suggest the new duties will hit at around 5% of Canada's exports to the United States. So really, as people sometimes cheer these things on, really things only just get more expensive. It's a tax. A tariff is a tax. We're talking about taxes here. And we're going to talk to the food professor about this on Thursday for his regular appearance right here on The Drive. But in the meantime, here's what he had to say this morning on X. Sylvain wrote, with more tariffs hitting Canada, I've said it before and I'll say it again. There is no trade war to win. There is no trade war to win. Elbows up won't work. You cannot outmuscle a country that represents roughly a quarter of the entire global economy. Mexico chose engagement and is now in a better position because of it. As for Canada, we chose pain. And listening to friend Tim Powers before I got on the air here as he fills in for Vashi. He had a guest on that said, the Prime Minister's got the room, the runway to kind of lay back and play it cool. And I would say that, I would debate that. I think those are wise words from President or from Professor Charlebois. And I think the sooner we come to understand that regarding, President Blowhard and, regardless of his tenor in those talks, which aggravates us to no end. At the end of the day, it's always economic and geographic certainty that the United States is and will always remain our number one trading partner. Now, tomorrow, next week, 6 months from now, a year from now, a decade from now, Donald Trump is temporary, but this challenge is constant. This shall remain. And Mark Carney was elected to be able to talk to this banana brain and get talking. And it's inevitable we have to approach this. If we want pain, that's kind of like the road we're on right now. And, we've been saved by Kuzma to the tune of 80-90%. When that stops, we don't have a shield anymore. We're playing hockey without a jock, and likely hockey sticks, too, because they just got more expensive. All right? And trust me, playing hockey without a jock, you don't play well. I've tried it. You just skate around worried the whole time. Heck, you're not assertive, okay? So assuage the president. If you're so much wiser that, like Canadians seem to believe, then, pat him on the orange head. Tell him he's a good boy and a great leader. Play cards. You got the Trump card. pardon the pun, just manipulate him a little bit. You know how he ticks. Let him bellow about wins. And be crafty and wise. And I guess the one thing that was a good point that the guest on Tim's show, preceding this show, made was that, well, just we could sign whatever we want, but he'd likely change his mind and, you know, change what he's saying the next day. And I guess we'd have to worry about that the next day. Nobody really trusts him. That's true. I totally get that. But Mark Carney has to do what he was elected to do, and that's figure him out. That's why Canadians elected Mark Carney. And so far, he's stood by his side for the most part. Here's what Scott Moe is saying. He was asked by the CBC's David Cochrane a question, and the question was, does the comment you just made mean that the federal government has asked some premiers to remove their booze bans? And here is what Premier Scott Moe had to say in its entirety.
1: Does that comment you just made mean that the federal government has asked some premiers to remove their booze bans? Is that your understanding?
2: I expect that ask to be coming.
1: Do you think it has already been made, though? The way you phrase that?
2: Hasn't been made of Saskatchewan because we're in a different situation, obviously.
3: Premier Doug Ford has said that it's time for Canada to make a deal with the U.S. He said we need to provide some certainty to provinces. Do you feel that way, that it's long past due for the deal?
2: Well, it is, but you need two people, or in this case three, as a trilateral deal to sign that deal. So I think it most certainly is time for us to intensify our negotiations, be very ambitious to camp out those three individuals that I had mentioned, Janet Charest, Ambassador Wiseman, and Dominic LeBlanc, to essentially camp out in Washington, D.C. and meet at every opportunity that we can. And I would say it's not just Canadians that need a reviewed and renewed CUSMA agreement, the country of Mexico and Mexicans as well. But most importantly, I think Americans. Americans represent 26% of global GDP. They're a significant part of the GDP on Earth, and they're very closely geographically aligned with us. I would say they have been our largest trading partner for the entirety of our time. I would say they will continue to be into the future. The trade relationship that Canada has with the United States of America is a significant and our most important trade relationship. It's much larger than any current or previous or coming administration, and it's much larger than any president or prime minister. And we need to keep our eye on that as Canadians. But it is time for us to come to an agreement in this review of our trilateral trade agreement. And I think the path forward over the next number of weeks is to engage and engage ambitiously.
0: Scott Moe, Premier of Manitoba, on CUSMA and the recent tariffs that have landed in our lap. And I agree with Scott Moe. Now to Doug Ford on X. I'll never stop fighting to protect Ontario. If these tariffs proceed, Canada should respond tariff for tariff, dollar for dollar. So Doug Ford is always in the fighting mood. He's our scrapper. And I do appreciate Kate Harrison, who's from Summa Strategies, works with our pal Tim Powers, and is a frequent guest on the CBC. And here is Kate Harrison on Carney and the trade talks.
4: Kate? What are you thinking? These are, as Rob points out, hitting some of the most sensitive sectors that are already kind of limping along. I don't know if liquor is, although I think that's doing all right. But, you know, we're talking about more action on motor vehicles.
5: Yeah.
4: This is already a sector where we've seen plants idled or closed, people being laid off. We know the exports have dropped dramatically. We know that when car makers are considering a new plant to build, they're not thinking about Canada, right? They're certainly not thinking about us now. I mean, they're trying to put the pressure on sectors that they know are politically sensitive. Mm-hmm. We took that strategy in the last Trump administration, as Katie mentioned off the top of our show, you know, targeting playing card makers in swing ridings where Republicans were in trouble. Now they're going after some of the sectors that are most concerning for us, right? Yes. We know that motor vehicles is hanging on by a thread, right?
5: Yeah.
4: And now they're kind of tightening the screws. How does this play out? Do you think that there needs to be more aid for this sector? Do you think we just kind of get down to business and negotiate with them, for we avoid them entirely in 30 days. Like, where do we go? What would you counsel the government to do at this point as they're staring down really what is a bad case scenario?
5: Yeah, I think the advice would be pretty consistent with what a lot of Canadians wanted from the government early on, which is to have the Prime Minister follow through on his promise to get back to the table and try and secure a better deal. It's not to suggest that that hasn't been thrown some curveballs from Donald Trump, and I'm not suggesting that he's a predictable negotiator. But in terms of the list of irritants, that should not surprise anybody. What should surprise Canadians, and I think concern Canadians, is that this hope as a strategy that the midterms might reveal something different, or that maybe the U.S. would grow distracted, like, that has clearly failed.
4: Yeah.
5: What is happening now is the U.S. applying pressure ahead of their political cycle to try and extract whatever concessions they can from Canada. And when you have, just yesterday, the Prime Minister all smiles at FIFA with the President to get kicked in the teeth today, as he has been,

0: A stronger trading relationship between the two countries and that predictability is vital and necessary for Canada's economic success. I would say that that is the case for our dairy industry as well. They're not looking to take all the quota. I think a lot of consumers might like some access to other dairy products, for example, from other countries. But we can't continue to approach things the way that we have been, because clearly that is not meeting the moment.
1: Yeah, that's Kate Harrison on the CBC on Carney. And yeah, I like some American dairy stuff. I don't know if you shop across the border, Jenny, at all, ever.
2: No.
1: We used to all the time. I mean,
2: yeah.
1: It used to be more of a regular thing. It was a once a week kind of thing. But I used to, you know, the nice thing about shopping in the United States and you're living in a border town is often you get some different products. So it's kind of nice to, and some of those products are very good. So I'd have no problem with that. You know, it goes both ways. You know what I'm saying? All right, 2:31. We're going to take a quick break. I'm John Gonzo, and this is The Drive, CKTB News.
3: This is your CKTB News.
4: Good afternoon. I'm Christine Jansen. Here's what's making news. Prime Minister Mark Carney says he spoke with U.S. President Donald Trump this morning, and they agreed to intensify negotiations on the Canada-U.S.-Mexico agreement on trade in the coming weeks. The U.S. announced late Monday a plan to impose a 50% tariff on multiple Canadian goods. And Niagara police have identified the vehicle currently being driven by two suspects who are wanted for the murder of a man in Niagara Falls. Police say 23-year-old Maroof Bongi and 30-year-old Josta Grace McNeil, who are wanted for second-degree murder, are now operating a 2016 white Toyota Camry with Ontario license plate DFWX808. The vehicle was last seen on Highway 45 in Hastings, Ontario. The suspect vehicle has LED headlights, damage on the passenger side front and rear doors, and a large crack on the front driver's side bumper. Now taking a look at your weather forecast. Today we'll see showers with the risk of a thunderstorm this afternoon, a high of 28, feeling like 35 with the Humidex. Mainly cloudy skies this evening and a low of 17 overnight. Tomorrow will be cloudy with a high of 22 and some sunny skies for Thursday with a high of 24.
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0: Yeah, when in doubt, just do. That always kind of works. You think about it. Sometimes you got to melt it down to that. Do. When in doubt, do. Yes, Double O Dave, thanks for the text. With all due respect, Gonzo, Scott Moe said Saskatchewan, not Manitoba. I'm not trying to be a sir. Yes, a slip up. In fact, Scott Moe, Saskatchewan, not Manitoba. Thank you very much. You are correct, sir. And very happy you're paying attention to the words from an old rock jock's mouth. I'm always happy when somebody's listening. Thank you. Thanks for the text also. Much appreciated. I take them all at 905-688-2582. 905-688-CKTB. They're not all friendly, but I read them. As long as you're, you know, you're wanting to take on points and not people, you know, make it personal kind of thing, because that doesn't add to the program. But we can learn things. When we discuss points, when it comes to kitchen sinking arguments, I don't get into that game. I just walk the other way. But I'd love to hear from you, good, bad, or indifferent. Absolutely, man. All right, so, like I said, Doug Ford in the fighting mood. And an interesting piece here, Richard Southern asked him this question about his expense account.
1: There may be Ontarians, I'm sure, Premier, that will look at the $120,000 in hotel expenses and not see a huge difference between that and the almost $200,000 you charge taxpayers for costs related to your private jet, which you've quickly sold. My question is, if you're directing your caucus members to pay back the hotel money, will you pay back the money for your private jet?
2: Well, again, I love your questions. Can I tell you something? When I traveled out to Utah, when I traveled to South Carolina, guess where I ate? I ate at McDonald's. I pay out of my own pocket. I've never, ever charged the taxpayers. I'm the only premier in the history of this province that has a zero expense account. I'm going to repeat that, a zero expense account. So I don't expect people to have a zero expense account, even in the opposition, when they used to fly all over the world, spending hundreds of thousands of dollars going over to Asia and so on and so forth. I find it pretty ironic and hypocritical from the opposition politicizing it. I have zero time for anyone that doesn't respect the taxpayers' money, and we're going to continue doing it. But maybe what you should do is look into my expenses and find out that I have zero expenses. The only premier in the history of this province. And yes, I'm the only premier in the history of the province that didn't fly around in government planes. I flew commercial. And yes, I have to charter some too. So I respect the taxpayers. Simple as that.
0: All right, so there's Doug Ford on his zero expense account and his appetite for McDonald's, kind of. He eats at McDonald's, all right? So I was talking about this yesterday, and it's disappointing. I discussed this with Brian Passafume, and racism and anti-Semitic behavior, they're not even hidden anymore. I mean, it's right there on the table for everybody to see. And it seems to be coming from the left. I hate getting too into this left-right stuff because I think it's a bit of a game played on us. But clearly, there are extremities and extreme positions growing in our country on both sides. And it seems to be coming from the left. It's getting very bold and too bold with it. To the point where politicians aren't even embarrassed to say things that are at least even shaded that way. And how about this one from Naheed Nenshi, former mayor, current leader of the NDP. The NDP really has to do something about how carried away they're getting. And they're getting further and further out there in left field. And in that, they're speaking to fewer and fewer Canadians. And we saw that in the last election. Truly, they need some soul searching in that party. I'd rather have a strong Labor Party around, one that protects the workers and agriculture unions in this country. That was a good presence to have. And it was a good party to be around, often the third party, but sometimes even the second party. We need the new Democrats back, and they're getting carried away. I find this unbelievable. So this is a public statement from Naheed Nenshi, and it reads, "I want to speak to you from the heart about a photo going around from last weekend. I'm so sorry for the harm it caused. At one of the many public events at the Stampede, the Calgary Stampede, I was approached by the Israeli ambassador. We had a very brief and frank exchange during which the photo was taken. After talking to many people in the community over the last couple of days, I better understand the immense hurt that has been caused to a lot of folks. The Alberta NDP strongly believes in human rights and international law. Our position has never changed." So here this guy is apologizing for getting his picture taken at a public event with a Jew. Can you, honest, he's apologizing for getting his picture taken with a Jewish ambassador. That's just amazing that we're at that point. And it's not going to do the NDP one lick of good to continue that type of nonsense. Politicians meeting politicians, that's the bridge that bridges gaps. To start to ignore other people because, one, they're Jewish, and two, because you disagree with them, is a giant mistake. And we expect big boy pants. And big boy pants means also for our female politicians also. Yeah. So use your head. That's just ridiculous and nutty. Naheed K. Nenshi, former Calgary mayor, current leader of the NDP in Alberta, apologizing for daring to have his picture taken with a man who happens to be Jewish. All right, John Gonzo here. This is The Drive. We're going to take a quick break. Come back and talk some entertainment. Your trusted voice, CKTV News.
3: Good afternoon. Right now, we're going to start off on the northbound 406 at St. David's. We have a collision reported in the area, but it's slightly traveled, so we're not seeing any big delays at this time. However, if you're on the QEW, look out for construction Toronto bound at Central Avenue, blocking three right lanes. And we're also seeing very heavy weather-related delays between Grimsby and St. Catharines. Please drop according to the conditions. 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
0: Did you leave the windows down, Jenny?
4: Nope. No way.
0: I don't confuse you. It doesn't look like a day to leave your windows down. And perhaps a super day to have an umbrella. Do you have an umbrella?
4: No.
0: Okay. I don't have them either. I don't carry umbrellas. But today, if you do, would be a good day for it. Thunderstorms. Low 17, partial clearing tonight, continuing coolish sun and cloud and 21 tomorrow, and looking good for Thursday and Friday. Sunny and pure at about 24, 25 degrees. Right now it's 23, and we are socked in at the White House of Talk, CKTV News.
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0: Jenny is dancing like Axl Rose in the studio next to me and singing out loud. So it's good to have some energy on the show. You love this song?
1: I do.
0: I remember the summer this came out.
1: I don't.
0: I know. It says it's a good song, though, if you don't even remember when it came out. You just grew up into it.
1: Yeah.
0: And that's good music for you, right? It doesn't matter when it came out. It's just a good song. And Appetite for Destruction, one of the best-selling debut records in the history of recorded arts, was released by Guns N' Roses, and more than 30 million copies sold. And it was on this day in 1987. Boom, it went. So 40 years old next year. Yeah, so very, really good song. And it just, I don't know. What does that song say to you? It feels like summer to me or something.
1: Summer vibes for sure. Yeah.
0: Right. So, don't know if you like Dutton Ranch, but it's a big success for Paramount Plus. It's a spinoff from Yellowstone, and it had the biggest original series debut in Paramount Plus's history, and it brought in 12.9 million global views in its first week. But apparently everybody was surprised when Ed Harris kind of went off. Now, he's in the show, and he plays a kind-hearted veterinarian, Everett McKinney. And he says, in a red carpet interview, he said he was misled by the show's producers with regard to how much his character would be featured. And apparently, midway through filming season one, he was looking to leave the show. He had a little conversation with the producers, and apparently they understood that Ed Harris is the kind of guy you put in a show to use. And they are going to be filming year two, season two, for Dutton Ranch. You know, Rip and Beth, right, from Yellowstone. I just completed season one, and I thought it was good. Of course, I always, you know, like the original stuff better. Like, Yellowstone to me was the best. But I think Rip and Beth are fantastic characters. They're the good and the bad, you know? They're good people, solid people who do some bad things out of necessity. And they don't mess around when they do it. And there's some moral messages in all this stuff. But Ed Harris was pretty upset. He was going to leave the show. And I would say when they start filming season two for the Dutton Ranch, you're going to see more of Ed Harris. And that's going to be filmed this winter, by the way, just so you know. Number one movie on the weekend, it was The Odyssey, debuting at number one with 124.5 million. Well, they're going to need to make that kind of money. Look at the cast in this Christopher Nolan movie. There's Matt Damon, Tom Holland, Anne Hathaway, Zendaya, Robert Pattinson, Charlize Theron, John Bernthal, and John Leguizamo, whatever his, do you know how to say his name? No.
1: No.
0: Leguizamo, I think.
1: Yeah, sounds right.
0: Leguizamo, I don't know. Something like that. You know the guy I'm talking about. He plays one of the characters on Ice Age. Okay. And so they're going to have to pay for those guys. The number two movie was Moana, and that's a Disney live action with Dwayne Johnson. A little sluggish, some of these movies, because there's so many out right now. It's oversaturated with lots of competition for the kids' eyes. Toy Story 5 was number three. Are you going to see Toy Story 5? I know you like Toy Story 3 a lot.
1: I think the third one was probably the last one that was good.
0: Okay.
1: Yeah.
0: So you figure that was its zenith right there.
1: Yeah.
0: Three. Yeah. And you really liked three quite a bit.
1: I did. Yeah.
0: You named that in your top 10 list for summertime blockbusters.
1: Yeah. It was the best one that they've released, in my opinion. And I think it went downhill from there. So.
0: Okay.
1: Yeah.
0: We're going to get to our number two picks for our summer blockbusters coming up in the 4 o'clock hour. So Toy Story 5 was number three, and Minions The movie, the new Minions movie was 4. So lots of options for the kids out there right now. And it's kind of tamping down the numbers a little bit for the studios. And some new music out this week. The Rolling Stones with their 25th record, Foreign Tongues. The follow-up to Hackney Diamonds from 2023. And we've got some cameos. Chad Smith, Robert Smith, and Paul McCartney. And there's new material from Jack White coming out. Shania Twain featuring Josh Homme. She just played a small appearance in Toronto. Beyonce, Childish Gambino, U2, and Ricky Martin. On this day in entertainment history, by the way, it would have been Robin Williams' 75th birthday today. And the first guy to play Sherlock Holmes in the movies, South African actor Basil Rathbone, was 75 when he passed away in 1967. Robert Young, who was Marcus Welby, MD, was 91 in 1998. What Lies Beneath with Harrison Ford and Michelle Pfeiffer came out in 2000. Actor John Hurd died in 2017 at 71. Japanese actor Mako Iwamatsu, who was in Conan the Barbarian and Avatar, was 72 in 2006. Lauren Graves Alone was released as a single on this day in 2020. What else? Tony Bennett passed away at 96 in 2023, same day as comedian Ron Sexton. The musical film Stormy Weather premiered in 1943. Lena Horne and Bill Robinson. Guys and Dolls opened up on Broadway in 1976. It lasted for 239 performances. In 78, the Beatles film Sgt. Pepper's Lonely Hearts Club Band premiered in New York, and it featured Peter Frampton, Steve Martin, Aerosmith, Alice Cooper, George Burns, and the Bee Gees. Thunder, speaking of thunder, hearing some outside, it cut short a Diana Ross free concert in Central Park in 1983. Guardians of the Galaxy premiered in Los Angeles 2014 with Zoe Saldana and Vin Diesel and Chris Pratt. Dunkirk released on this day, 2017. Justin Bieber was barred from performing in China for being a little brat. And that too was in 2017. Ozark premiered on this day, 2017, on Netflix, one of my top 10 all-time shows, streaming or otherwise. Buffy the Vampire was rebooted for television, 2018. Marvel announced 10 new superhero projects at a Comic-Con on this day in 2019. The remake of Turner and Hooch, Disney Plus, 2021. Barbie was released on this day in 2023, and Oppenheimer, remember that? Barbie and Oppenheimer came out at the same time, two huge releases, and it was a couple of, well, two summertime blockbusters right there, 3 summers ago. In 2023, Robert Downey, Emily Blunt, Cillian Murphy, Matt Damon, Rami Malek, and birthday boy Josh Hartnett, who's 48 today. The Fantastic Four, First Steps, came out in this day in, I don't even have the year on that one. Sorry, I didn't mark that down. Blake Lewis is 45 today. Juno Temple, 37. Rory Culkin is 37. Paloma Faith, 45. John Lovitz, 69. Justin Bartha, that's Doug, by the way, from Hangover. He's 48. Alicia Reinger from Orange is the New Black is 56. George Wallace, 74. And Cat Stevens is 78 years of age. And The Wall performed in a Roger Waters presentation after the Berlin Wall fell. Pink Floyd's special guests included Cyndi Lauper, Joni Mitchell, The Scorpion, Sinead O'Connor, Bryan Adams, The Band, Van Morrison, The Hooters. A star-studded lineup and quite the celebration. One of the big times in our modern history. That was on this day in 1990. This is The Drive, your trusted voice, CKTV News.

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1: Good afternoon, I'm Christine Jansen. We'll see heavy showers this afternoon with a risk of a thunderstorm. Right now, it's 24 degrees. Coming up, trade talks, murder suspects, and project checkout. First, a check on traffic.
2: 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When life changes, you can count on Michael St. Jean.
3: Northbound on the 406 at St. David's, we're still getting reports of a collision. We're not seeing any delays as a result of it, though. However, we are also under a severe thunderstorm watch and warning, and the storm is slowing down traffic anywhere between Grimsby and Niagara Falls. Please drive according to the conditions. I'm Lex Tan. 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
1: In the news, Prime Minister Mark Carney says he spoke with U.S. President Donald Trump today, and they agreed to intensify negotiations on the Canada-U.S.-Mexico agreement on trade in the coming weeks. The discussion between the leaders came the day after Trump threatened to slap Canada with 50% tariffs in about a month. Carney says the country will have a plan.
4: We will look at all options in terms of how we would respond if they do come into effect. That's part of what we'll be discussing with premiers.
1: Carney is meeting virtually with the country's premiers this afternoon. Six captive belugas from Marineland are now swimming in the waters of their new homes in the United States. The now-closed Niagara Falls tourist attraction has shipped six belugas to aquariums in the U.S. Andrew Burns, Marineland's external legal counsel, says it's been a complex process, months in the making.
5: This has required the, you know, sudden and critical attention of all of the leading marine mammal aquariums on the planet.
1: Marineland scrambled and struck a deal with U.S. and Spanish aquariums, which coordinated a plan to move the whales. Niagara police have identified the vehicle currently being driven by two suspects who are wanted for homicide. Police say 23-year-old Maruf Bongi and 30-year-old Josta Grace McNeil are wanted for second-degree murder involving the shooting of a man in Niagara Falls last week. Police have determined that Bongi and McNeil are now operating a white 2016 Toyota Camry with Ontario license plate DFWX808. The vehicle was last seen on Highway 45 in Hastings, Ontario. The suspect vehicle has LED headlights and damage on the passenger side front and rear doors. The vehicle also has a large crack on the front driver's side bumper. Anyone with information on their whereabouts are asked to contact police. A theft investigation has led to 32 people facing charges in Hamilton. CKTV's Matt Holmes has the details.
6: Hamilton police say the project checkout began after a sharp increase in thefts from area Home Depot stores. The investigation found that organized groups were stealing high-value tools and equipment and then reselling them online. During a four-month investigation, police searched a commercial property and a home where they found hundreds of stolen tools and other items. In all, 32 people have been arrested. They're facing 235 criminal charges. Two search warrants resulted in more than $300,000 in stolen property being recovered. Police also seizing a 2021 Ram TRX worth roughly $100,000 that they believe to be the proceeds of crime. Officials say that retail theft fuels criminal activity and drives up the cost for businesses and consumers. For CKTV News, I'm Matt Holmes.
1: Meanwhile, hate and bias incidents have increased 12% in Hamilton. Hamilton police recording 332 incidents last year, including 138 criminal offenses. Police say racially motivated incidents were the most common, followed by incidents involving religion and sexual orientation. Hate-motivated graffiti accounted for 54% of all reported hate crimes, while police victim services supported 111 new victims last year. Police say hate crimes remain vastly underreported and are urging anyone who experiences or witnesses an incident to report it. And the Greater Niagara Chamber of Commerce is calling on the provincial and federal governments to recognize arts, culture, and tourism as key parts of the economy. The chamber helping shape new policy recommendations from the Ontario Chamber of Commerce that are calling for more investment in the sector. Hugo Cheshire says Canada's cultural and creative economy supports nearly 700,000 jobs, while tourism generates more than $50 billion in GDP. He says cultural tourists mean big money for local businesses.
7: When it comes to tourism spend, it is something like 13% of tourists, but 30% of total tourist spending. So they spend way more per person. They're also way more likely to stay longer. So 40% stay 3 days or more compared to 30% of non-cultural visitors, right? So when they stay longer, that means they spend more because you eat out more, you spend more on stay, on food, and so on.
1: The chamber says the recommendations could help Niagara attract more visitors, talent, and investment, while supporting local businesses, artists, and cultural organizations. For more local news that matters to you, go to cktbnews.com. Your weather forecast is next.
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1: Taking a look at your weather forecast. Today we'll see some showers with a risk of a thunderstorm, a high of 28, feeling like 35 with the Humidex. Mainly cloudy skies this evening and a low of 17 overnight. Tomorrow will be cloudy with a high of 22 and some sunny skies for Thursday and a high of 24. Right now it's 24 degrees. I'm Christine Jansen for CKTV News.
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0: Well, the Jays lost again last night. And they couldn't hit again last night. I'm starting to think it's just the way it is. No clue what happened with Vladdy Jr. I don't know what happened to him, but maybe, perhaps, guaranteed $500 million contract. Maybe, I don't know, maybe you just get tired and you want to have a siesta. You want to sleep right through the season. And he certainly has been sleeping. I mean, we're talking 6 home runs this year. And can you imagine if they hadn't signed Okamoto out of Japan? Scratch his 22 home runs, and this team would certainly be the worst team in baseball. So it begs the question, how do you go from the second best to worst in a season? It's an intriguing question and pretty frustrating, too. Kevin Gausman is pitching tonight in Toronto as they continue with a good team, Tampa, who are leading the AL East right now. FIFA is investigating Argentinian players for confronting Spain and some of those on-field World Cup celebration antics, that can't anti-celebration antics, I guess you'd call them. They did themselves no favors by looking classless in that loss in a game they didn't really even show up for, but that's on them. Lionel Messi, the question is that his last World Cup? Toronto Argonauts have brought back pass rusher Shane Lemon and another veteran in Dwayne Hendricks. I guess it's injuries on the defensive line in that game against the Ticats, which they lost. They should have won it. But Liam Haralahu basically missed that kick. It was set up for him right in the center of the field. 20 seconds left in the game, and he blew it. So they got to get their kicker's head out of the clouds. You know, place kicking and field goal kicking, like kind of like golf. It's a real rhythm thing. And Haralahu is certainly out of rhythm. I guess better now than later, but how patient can Toronto be if they're losing games that way? Well, the guy's basically won them games before and was part of 2 championship teams. So I guess you got to be kind of patient about that and just hope for the best. Toronto is in British Columbia on Saturday. Ticats are in Montreal on Sunday. And Lions starting quarterback Nathan Rourke is going to be sidelined for the foreseeable future with an injury. And it appears the Lions will add quarterback Tyree Adams, according to TSN. He's 29, played the 4 previous seasons backing up in Ottawa. And it was, by the way, I meant to mention this yesterday but ran out of time. It was Kimi Antonelli winning on the weekend, the Belgian Grand Prix. And his teammate George Russell failed to finish for Mercedes. And it was Antonelli in the pole position. He was getting a strong challenge from Charles Leclerc, though, who is driving well. And it was Max Verstappen in 3rd place. The Hungarian Grand Prix from Budapest is next, and that's coming up this weekend. All right, we'll take a quick break here. I'm John Gonzo, and this is The Drive, CKTB News.
1: We still have reports of a collision northbound on the 406 at St. David's, but it's not causing any delays at the moment. Where you will find delays is on the QEW both directions between Grimsby and Niagara Falls because of the heavy rain. Please drive according to the conditions. Vine and Parnell and St. Catharines remains closed for construction until August the 24th. 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
0: So the rain continues, thunderstorms possible, low 17, partial clearing tonight, continuing coolish, sun, cloud, and 21 tomorrow. Looks nice Thursday and Friday, sunny and 24, 25 degrees. Right now it is 23 and cloudy and raining at the White House of Talk, 610 CKTV.
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MLK and Professor Ian Lee coming up a little bit down the road here, just a few minutes away for Professor Ian Lee to join us on this Tuesday. Just saw an interesting tweet, and it was from another of our regular guests, Sylvain Charlebois, who says, if you think Trump's proposed tariffs won't be paid by Canadians, think again. American importers will pressure Canadian exporters to absorb the cost. It likely won't affect U.S. food inflation. This cost shifting has already been happening for 18 months. That's market power at work. So consider that. If and I've heard people say out there that, Americans are silly. They don't realize they're applauding Donald Trump and taxes are tariffs, and that's all they are. Tariffs are taxes, and it's true, but it, don't think that the cost isn't shared. And so far, let's see what he's got a poll. Sylvain Charlebois asks, how would you rate Canada's trade negotiation strategy with the United States so far? Strong and effective. Reasonable, could improve, weak and poorly executed, and I don't see a strategy, which is leading, by the way, by 66% of the votes. And you can go to the Food Professor to vote. And speaking of voting, the Gonzo CKTB poll of the day, asking you about forest fires, your thoughts on forest fires. And 41% of y'all are saying we need the fire bombers. They promised us. And you remember 5-6 years ago, Justin Trudeau got up there in Vancouver all breathy and dramatic, promising to take care of this. And yet here we are talking about 2030, 2031. So I guess he didn't get to that, JT. 23% say lightning isn't climate change. 23% say it is climate change. And 13.6% say controlled fires are a good thing. Forest fires are inevitable. Climate change, lightning, you know, are you thinking that maybe lightning's never been around before? Climate's always changed. Lightning's always been around, and in some cases more than present day. So I don't understand that rationale. Maybe you can explain it to me. 905-688-2582, 905-688-CKTB. Yes, the climate changes. It always has. And is man a part of that? Well, natural factors to the tune of 20 times are emitting more carbon than anything man has emitted. And carbon is greening the planet. And that's satellite imagery from NASA that's proved that. Is green bad? I don't think so. So I'm not a climate skeptic because I love the climate. So I just like to talk about conservation, plastics, lakes, and rivers. Those are bigger concerns to me, to be honest with you. And I don't know anybody that gets into the woods as much as I do, not in this business anyway. So, and yeah, I mean, I'm a guy that's been on solar for 20 years. I think I was the first guy that I know that was on solar, and I love it. I love solar. It's limited. You have to understand the math. It'll cover you for 15 to 20% of your time if the sun is shining. When it does, things get cheaper, and it's lovely. But I've got a row of batteries too. And in 20 years, I've only had to replace them once. But, you know, you have to think about how we take care of those batteries when they go and they die. All things to consider. It's complex. And net zero and power phrases like that make people feel good.
But if you really want to dig down on that stuff, and I have, if you've listened to me, you've probably heard me do that, because I care about the environment. And if you can show me a tax that'll change the weather, I'd be interested in paying some more tax money. But I've never seen any evidence of that yet, nor will we. We're not going to see. Oh, sorry, that's coming through my computer. I better turn my computer down, Jenny. That was Doug Ford mouthing off. He's getting angry again. That's his new wheelhouse. Doug Ford getting on the media, and he's our tough guy. So some people are liking that. He's basically, acquitted himself rather well on American networks. I think he's done a good job. I don't think it's helping anything, but then again, who knows? Who knows with President Blowhard, who's very unpredictable. And who knows if we, I've been pretty strong about the fact that I believe, and it's not just me, it's some pretty heavy-weighted economists, believe that we got to get on with this and get this done and get this signed up. Because Mexico's at the table and we're not. And it's kind of why we put the economist to work and elected him in good faith. So he could, say the right things to Donald Trump and get a deal signed. Because here we have some more things to worry about. A series of executive orders signed yesterday by Donald Trump that would impose a 50% tariff on a range of goods, including honey, booze, cement, and hockey sticks. And there'd be no exemptions from CUSMA, which has shielded us to this point to the tune of 80 to 90%. I don't know. Things to worry about, I would say. So you might have heard about the belugas. Six belugas from Canada are now swimming in the waters of their new homes in the United States. Marineland and a consortium of U.S. aquariums helped move the first batch of whales. It was, I can imagine flying whales would be a difficult kind of thing to do. And the complex process began Monday afternoon at the closed Niagara Falls tourist attraction, Marineland. And Marineland's external legal counsel, Andrew Burns, says the move went better than expected. No major hiccups lifting the whales out of the pools and placing them in tanks on transport trucks. No issues in the two-hour convoy ride to the airport. I don't know if anybody saw that. Text us if you did. It's Shedd Aquarium in Vancouver. Four whales arrived there earlier today and are doing well. And two other whales, the belugas, went to SeaWorld in San Antonio and ended up in those pools this morning. As Marineland has said, it's running out of money and can't afford to take care of the whales. So it seems like a decent story. I mean, limited news on this, but it seems like good news at this point. We can only hope for the best there. Now let's get some texts here. You can text us anytime at 905-688-2582, 905-688-CKTV. And let me see what we've got. We've got a few coming in here. Good to hear from you. Keith from Welland says, I want Doug to prove he didn't bill us for eating at McDonald's. Release the expense account info, Doug. I think that should be available, Doug. Let me look into that. Doug Ford making a note. Doug Ford's expense account. I can always talk to Franco about that and see. And we'll talk to Franco about that and we'll get back to you. Listen to the program. Something we'll touch on. Okay, so this comes to us from an unnamed texter saying, Dias, about the wildfires. Okay, no, that was from yesterday.
here's today's. About the 50% tariff. Maybe say nothing in response for 30 days. If the tariffs go through in 30 days, let's counter with potash, oil, and electricity. And let the U.S. cost of living address it on November 3rd at the ballot box. Move back to negotiations once the current U.S. government loses the House. I honestly, that's from Rob, and it's an interesting point, Rob, and I honestly believe that that is probably the strategy from Carney's government, I'm thinking, because they've been inactive in this. And maybe time will show that Carney was smarter than the rest of us in our opinions about getting this going good. So maybe you're right, you know? But they're not showing, they're not relenting, you know. You would think that they would kind of relent and look for a deal and get, you know, the whole thing salted away with Iran and, you know, going into the midterms coming up in November. So far, we're not seeing any of that, though. They're doubling down. And can we afford it? We're going to find out, I think. Okay, let me see here. Oh, this comes from 00 Dave. All right, 00 Dave. 00 Dave, I'm guessing we're probably around the same age. I make slip-ups all the time because Dave caught me with the Scott Moe thing. I said he was Manitoba. I meant Saskatchewan. I could have been an old rock jock by now. Because back in the early 90s, I took radio broadcasting at Mohawk. I think that would have been a good route to take, but life took me in another direction. Anyway, I do pay close attention to what you say because I love what you say and how you say it. I used to listen to 1010 all the time, but you totally stole me from them in this time slot. I do like to hear what Jerry Agar has to say.

0: Dave from 1010 CFRB. Good to hear. Fantastic. And Joe in the Hang says, what strategy? It's a good question. What strategy? I would agree. I'm not seeing it. Perhaps it's there. Like I mentioned, like our one texter Rob said, maybe they've got some kind of plan to outweigh Donald Trump. You know? But we'll see. Let's take a break. We're going to come back with Professor Ian Lee in just a minute or two. This is The Drive, your trusted voice. CKTV News.
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2: Good afternoon. I'm Christine Jansen. Here's what's making news. Prime Minister Mark Carney says he spoke with U.S. President Donald Trump this morning, and they agreed to intensify negotiations on the Canada-U.S.-Mexico agreement on trade in the coming weeks. The U.S. announced late Monday a plan to impose a 50% tariff on multiple Canadian goods. And Niagara police have identified the vehicle currently being driven by two suspects who are wanted for the murder of a man in Niagara Falls. Police say 23-year-old Maroof Bongi and 30-year-old Josta Grace McNeil, who are wanted for second-degree murder, are now operating a 2016 white Toyota Camry with Ontario license plate DFWX808. The vehicle was last seen on Highway 45 in Hastings, Ontario. The suspect vehicle has LED headlights, damage on the passenger side front and rear doors, and a large crack on the front driver side bumper. Now taking a look at your weather forecast. Today we'll see showers with the risk of a thunderstorm this afternoon, a high of 28, feeling like 35 with the Humidex. Mainly cloudy skies this evening and a low of 17 overnight. Tomorrow will be cloudy with a high of 22 and some sunny skies for Thursday with a high of 24.
3: We're getting a little bit more information about what's happening on the northbound 406 at St. David's. Police are on scene because of ponding in one of the live lanes there, and that's because of the inclement weather that's happening throughout Niagara region right now, particularly causing some heavy delays anywhere between Grimsby and Niagara Falls. Please drive accordingly. 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

kind of looks like all socked in and low cloud cover. And I don't know, there could be another thunderstorm or two. We'll see. I don't know if you know actress Kaylee Hoddle. She was only 18. She was in the movie Godzilla versus Hong Kong, or Kong. Godzilla versus Kong. And she died in a serious car accident, her father revealed. She was deaf, and she starred as Gia in two Godzilla films. The first in 2021. And then she was in Godzilla X Kong, The New Empire. And she was also Gia in that particular movie also. So I'm not familiar with her. She's from Atlanta, Georgia. And so she has passed away in a car crash. And I'm just seeing pictures of her when she was a little one in the movies. So, yeah, just a kid actress. Unfortunate. All right, so let's have a look at the Gonzo CKDB poll. We'll update that for you. 44.4% saying

0: I asked the question, your thoughts on forest fires, and it's clearly we need the fire bombers they promised us. 22.2% saying lightning isn't climate change. 18.5% saying, yes, climate change. 14.8% saying controlled fires are a good thing. Forest fires are inevitable. And you can vote at 610-CKTB on X. Text us at 905-688-2582. I've got some emails and also some texts for Professor Ian Lee that you sent me. I took note of them, and we're going to present them to him in person next as he joins us right here on The Drive, CKTB News.
1: We're getting a little bit more information about what's happening on the northbound 406 at St. David's. Police are on scene because of ponding in one of the live lanes there. And that's because of the inclement weather that's happening throughout Niagara region right now, particularly causing some heavy delays anywhere between Grimsby and Niagara Falls. Please drive accordingly. 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
0: Well, a 5-degree drop in temperature here as thunderstorms continue as a possibility. In fact, we'll likely see more coming up around 5, 6 o'clock this evening. Had a pretty good one earlier this afternoon. It had those trees swaying like Axl Rose. Thunderstorms possible this afternoon, low 17, partial clearing tonight, continuing coolish. Sun, cloud, and 21 tomorrow. Looks pure on Thursday. Sunny and 24. Same deal for Friday. Right now, 18 and socked in at the White House of Talk. CKTV News.
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0: Schaefer, Professor Ian Lay from the Sprott School of Business, Carleton University. He joins us on Tuesday afternoons. And I know, Professor, before we get to the meat and potatoes, that you were following the World Cup tournament. So just wanted to get your thoughts on that.
1: Yeah. Look, Spain, I really am. I apply my analysis of politics and economics to sports. Even if I have a favorite team, I can still acknowledge and recognize when somebody else does better. And Spain played better than Argentina. They deserved to win. They controlled the game. I was watching. I thought, I'm not a huge knowledgeable expert. I'm not a knowledgeable expert at all on soccer, but I've watched it and I played it when I was a kid. And I sort of understand that if you have the ball in the other guy's end all the time, that's probably a good thing because that's where his net is. And you want to score in his net, not your net.
0: Yeah, exactly.
1: Sort of like hockey and football. If you got the ball down in the other guy's end near their end zone, that's probably not a good thing for the other guy.
0: True.
1: And Spain had it down most of the time in the other end. And so in Argentina's end. And Messi, much as I really admire him, I respect him as an individual, as an extraordinarily gifted player, he always came through in the big moments in the other games. He didn't, or maybe they were betting too much and relying too much on him. He couldn't come through, didn't come through, and Spain deserved to win. So that's the end of the story. I do think, though, that what they did, the Argentina team at the end, was extremely unprofessional. You know, there's no excuse for that. Just because you lost the game, okay, yes, it's very emotional, but you shouldn't get into fisty fights and that sort of thing. And, you know, it was terrible.
0: Yeah, it's the low road, and it's under investigation right now. Now, we get quite a few texts from our listeners about your segment. A lot of people really appreciate and look forward to this segment on this radio station.
1: Thank you.
0: I had some people even saying, one guy texted and said he was going to go dressed up as Professor Ian Lee for Halloween. So I thought you'd find that amusing.
1: That is funny.
0: Yeah.
1: Listen, I really hope we spend the whole time talking about the meaning of what Trump did. Of course, I don't support it. I mean, I'm as upset as everybody else. But it's the reality we have to address. And you know, that's, I just, let me just sort of jump in on this very point, John. I just finished reading Andrew Coyne's column. And by the way, I respect Andrew Coyne like up the wazoo and beyond. It's rare the column I disagree with. I mean, there may be little tiny points, but generally I agree with the thrust of his column, whether he's talking about health care or crime or you name it. But his column today, I just didn't agree with it. You know, he said basically Trump's mad, he's crazy, he's irrational, he doesn't know what he's doing, it's completely capricious, there's no rhyme or reason, there's nothing we can do, he concluded. Nothing. No matter what we do, it isn't going to work. And I just can't accept that. First and foremost, and let's acknowledge, before I get any hate mail, yes, Trump is disgusting. Yes, Trump is a mean SOB. I won't use the full term on air. He is rapacious. He is obnoxious. He is disgusting. He has broken the law multiple times. Let's grant all that. That's absolutely true. But now here's my kicker that gets people really angry. He is the elected president of the United States. That's a reality that's as real as gravity. As long as he's the president, he has the pen, and that's a metaphor, you know, for all the powers that accrue to the president of the most powerful nation on earth. $32 trillion, some people write me and tell me GDP is not important. I said, yeah, you know, GDP is the totality of all our salaries and our wages in our country. I think my salary is important. I think your salary is important. That's what I buy groceries with. That's when I go to the LCBO to get my nice bottle of wine. I actually pay money. I'm part of GDP. How do you like that? I think GDP is important. But they're $32 trillion. China is a distant number two at $20 trillion. All this nonsense, the United States is in collapse, it's getting bigger. The gap between the U.S. and the rest of the world is getting bigger. They're attracting more and more foreign direct investment of rich people around the world who want to get into the United States from, you know, of these other countries. There's brain drain going from around the world of bright young engineers and IT people and that sort of thing, including from Canada, trying to get into the United States. So whether we hate them or love them or we're neutral, we have to deal with reality on the ground. And the reality on the ground is they're the superpower. They've got the marbles, and they have Donald Trump, and he has unfortunately, the willingness, the viciousness, to use that power to crush countries that he disagrees with. So we've got to, instead of using our emotions, we have to use our brains to say, okay, how do we deal with this? We've got to deal with them. We can't just say there's nothing you can do, just everybody give up and go home. We can't do that. We've got to be preparing and negotiating, because I don't believe he's irrational. I believe he's crazy like a fox, and he's rapacious, but he's very rational in the sense he knows what he wants, and he's willing to go get it, and no matter what the price is and the consequences to other people and how many people he hurts, he doesn't care. But that's not irrational. That is vicious. That's not irrational. Rational says, I don't care what I mean. I'm just going to do random things because I feel like it. Yeah. Trump's tariffs yesterday were very, if you go and look at them, I know you did, if others will go look at them, they were very, very strategic. What do I mean by that? They were hitting us in areas where it hurts us, not the Americans. Notice he exempted the things that were going to hurt the Americans. I don't call that irrational. I call that very rational, albeit vicious.
0: Yeah. Yeah, you're right. They were directed counter tariffs, and they're not going to be covered under Kuzma and the exemptions. Yes. Now, there's two theories running around here. One from our friend, the food professor. I'm going to see what you think about this one. The other one is that Mark Carney's being a sly fox and waiting for the midterms to get down to business. So, first of all, let's talk about that one. But I want to read this tweet from the food professor also.
1: Sure.
0: If you think Trump's proposed tariffs won't be paid by Canadians, think again. American importers will pressure Canadian exporters to absorb the cost. It likely won't affect U.S. food inflation. This cost shifting has already been happening for 18 months now. That's market power at work. So what do you have to say about those two concepts?
1: And that's not just because I like Sylvain. I do. I really admire him. I like him. He's a good professor, and he's a very empirical. But he's basically saying what I've been saying for the longest of times, that in an asymmetrical, sorry for these jargon words, asymmetrical just means a huge trading partner and a small trading partner. So the U.S. is huge or small. Okay, and the larger one of the two in an asymmetric relationship, what a surprise, has a lot more power. And they've got market power because they are so enormous. Notice, please notice, everybody listening, I didn't say that Americans are smarter. I didn't say they're better. I didn't say they're nicer. I just said that they're bigger. That means they have more power. I'm not ascribing admiration to that statement. I'm not saying this therefore makes them a better bunch of people. That's not my point at all. I'm saying they are so huge, they are so enormous, that they have incredible power over other countries around the world and around other corporations. And they use that right now. There's a president who's using it. To Sylvain's point, that's exactly correct. We're going to eat them. We're going to eat those tariffs. It's going to be passed back to us. Because why? Because we're the weaker of the two, and because they can. And so it is not, you know, these, when Premier Ford started going down that crazy road again, sorry, because I like Premier Ford, believe it or not. I do. But he is just wrong on how we should respond. Because in an asymmetric relationship, or a big and a small partner, and this has been studied by economists, by Nobel Prize winners, that when you have a trade war between a very, very large country and a very, very small country, guess who loses? The little one.
0: Yeah.
1: My God, it's like saying I'm going to send out my son, who's 5 or 6 years, my son isn't, my grandson, 6 years old, to go into the NHL and take on one of the biggest, baddest, meanest enforcers because he's going to beat the 6'5" enforcer. Come on, people. Everybody knows that's just preposterous nonsense. A six-year-old's not going to be able to take on a 6'5" enforcer. Well, that's the reality we're in. And so I agree with Sylvain completely and that's why I'm so opposed to Premier Ford. If we go down the retaliatory route, they've got way, way more weapons to hit us back and hurt us.
0: Yeah.
1: They can close down the border. People say it'll hurt the United States. I looked it up. The Americans buy from Canada. The totality of everything they buy is $450 billion. It's 2% of American GDP. It's a statistical rounding error. You know, the irony is most countries in the world are very dependent on trade. We are too. And I'm pro-trade. Okay, about a third of our economy is imported and exported. Okay, a third. The United States has the lowest percentage in the world. 11% of their GDP is exported, imported. Imported and exported. 11%. What does that mean in plain English, everybody? It means that 89% of $32 trillion is internally traded. In other words, the company in California trades with a company in Illinois, trades with a company in Florida. They self-trade. And it's not because they're smarter. It's not because they're better. It's because they are so bloody huge. When you're $32 trillion, you can self-trade. You're big enough to make almost everything you need yourself. When you're a small country like Sweden or Finland or smaller countries, you have to trade a lot more because you cannot be self-sufficient in everything. This is economics trade 101, international business 101. Very serious. The bigger the country, the more you can build inside and create inside and serve inside. That's why Sweden and countries like that, they trade 60, 70% of their GDP. Well, they have to, because they're so small, they can't build everything that they need to consume. So we are in that in-between state. We're not as small as Sweden, but we're vastly smaller than Canada. So guess what? We trade a third of our GDP, and we trade everything from fruit and vegetables and lettuce and food to John Deere tractors to computers I'm talking to on my cell phone. Okay, my nice, lovely Samsung. I can assure you it wasn't built in Canada. You know, I just came into my car to come home to talk to you in my Hyundai. It was not built in Canada. You know, and I can go through all the things that we buy, and that's the price we trade, as Stephen Gordon said at Laval. He says, the reason we trade is to be able to buy the things that we aren't able to make at home because we don't have the efficiencies to make everything in our own country. And so we import one-third. And so that's why that's good news. But if you run up against a Donald Trump type of a person, it's bad news because they can use that against you, which is what he's doing.
0: I was curious about the Gordie Howe bridge. It's kind of confused here. There's a couple things I wanted to know. To hell with the details. Is it more important just to get that thing opened, or do you think the PMO should have been more crystal clear? Because even the CBC is criticizing Mark Carney for not being transparent in this.
1: Yes. I thought that pardon this jargon, but I got to use it sometimes. The geopolitical strategic necessity. Get the damn bridge open. Do what you have to do. Yes, I think we got taken probably to the cleaners. If not to the cleaners, I think we paid a lot. I didn't say too much, because it was far more important to our country that bridge be open. It is. People say, why? What's the big deal? Because more stuff goes across that bridge or across that border at Windsor and Detroit than any other bridge in Canada. That's why. It is in our strategic self-interest. And so should we have, in an ideal world, got a better deal? Yes. Was that the best deal we could get? Probably so. I do not criticize Carney. Yes, I understand the criticism that he's not been transparent. I agree. He has been fudging the details, because I'm sure that he had to give up quite a bit. And he thought that, well, if that information comes out, there's going to be an awful lot of mad, angry Canadians. Probably true. Probably true. But let's judge him on a better standard than that. Did he get the deal to get the bridge open? Yes, then I give him full kudos. I give him full grade for doing that. That was what he needed to do, and that's what he did. And yes, the price wasn't ideal or optimal, but the bridge is going to open, and it's going to be enormously beneficial to Canada. To Canada.
0: Yeah. And, you know, that's not much different than what the food professor said also. Is it fair to characterize this whole battle between the U.S. and Canada as protectionists versus the protectionists?
1: That's not bad. I like that. I hadn't heard that one before. Kudos to you, John, if that's your phrasing.
0: Yes.
1: I like it. Let's be very clear. Trump is a protectionist. Now, before, and I know we're all angry at Trump saying, oh, he's just pining for the days when he leaves office, and we'll go back to the good old days. No, no, no. The Democrats have always been protectionists. Bill Clinton only got NAFTA through the Congress. Let me repeat this, everybody. He only got NAFTA through the Congress because the Republicans supported it. The majority of the Democrats in 1993 voted down NAFTA. He only got it through. Now the Republicans are acting more and more like Democrats in the sense that they are protectionist. So the idea that when Trump leaves office in 2 years, which he will, I am absolutely certain of that. When he leaves office, that we're going to be saved by somebody who's going to come in and say, okay, Canada, now we're back to normal. We want you to just send all that, those exports down here and cars and everything, so we can lay off some of our workers in Ohio and Pennsylvania. Any Canadian thinks that is delusional. I mean, truly delusional, because they're not looking at what politicians are saying in the Congress that are both Democrat and Republican. I'm not saying that the next leader is going to be as bad as Trump. I don't believe it will. I think he is so unique. So unique. I don't believe that the American people will ever elect another person like Donald Trump, who's so, shall we say, extreme. I just think he's so unusual, so over the edge, so over the top, so truly unique, that I don't think we'll ever see another Trump. And I mean by that someone who is willing to do all the things that he did. I think the next president is going to be more towards the center, but they're still going to be protectionist. And so we have to address that as we go forward. And that's why, and I'm getting hate mail, by the way. I'm getting emails right now from people saying I shouldn't be talking and this, so forth. Because all I'm saying is we got to be at the table. I had a very good conversation with a journalist I really respect. I won't name his name. And he was saying, look, Ian, we just can't trust Donald Trump. Why do you want to get us back to the negotiating table? I want to say what I should have said this morning, and I couldn't think of it quickly enough. I've thought of it now since.
0: Good.
1: This is important, John.
0: Yes.
1: Here's my answer now to all those Canadians who say, you can't trust Donald Trump. You can't get a good deal. Andrew Coyne saying this. So therefore, don't even be at the table. You just cannot do a deal with Donald Trump. Here's the answer I wished I gave this morning, so now I'm giving it on your show. As we speak, at this instantaneous moment, the Mexican government is at the table negotiating with the Americans, and we're not there. The Chinese are negotiating as we speak behind closed doors with the Trump administration. Good God. Oh, let's not stop. The Europeans are negotiating with the Trump administration. The NATO alliance countries are negotiating with Donald Trump. The UK is negotiating with Donald Trump. And here is the close, the killer line, John. The Iranian Republican Guards, who are trying to kill as many Americans as possible as I speak, are negotiating with the Trump administration. All the countries of the world are negotiating with the Trump administration, except Canada. Now look, either all the other countries of the world are all wrong, and we're right, or alternatively, maybe we're wrong. Maybe we should be negotiating and discussing. You can't, let me put it more bluntly, you can't come to a deal if you're not talking to the other side that you want a deal with. Like, this is so unbelievably obvious. If you're in labor management relations and your union says, that's it, not going to talk to the management, can't stand them, they're a bunch of idiots and morons, not going to go, no, we're not going to go and talk to them at all. And by the way, we want a deal. What deal? You're not there talking. How can you have a deal if you're not talking? Mexico is at the table negotiating. We're not even in the room watching them talking. We're not even in the room as an observer.
0: Yeah.
1: You cannot, this is my criticism of, as you notice, I've already complimented Mr. Carney.
0: Yep.
1: And I have. But on this issue, he said, I'm in no rush to pick up the phone to go and sign a deal. Bad answer, Mr. Carney. You should be saying, I am going to work night and day for every breathing, living Canadian in this country to get a deal because it's in the interest of our country. That's what he should be saying. You know, he should be saying, I'm going to work my butt off. I'm going to go sleepless nights if I have to, because that's what we need. And for those who say, no, we don't need a deal, you should look at that KPMG study. 42% of businesses are looking at leaving Canada. It will be devastating if we don't have a deal. It will kill the Canadian dollar. It'll sink it down to 50 or 60 cents. And we are going to have unemployment like we've never seen if we start seeing a lot of businesses exiting to the United States. So we've got problems.
0: Yeah. Your message has been rather consistent in that regard. And the way I see it, Professor Lee, is that there's a pizza on the table and Mexico perhaps is getting a couple of slices, and we're not going to get we're not going to get a slice if we don't sit down at the table soon.
1: Nice metaphor. I like that. I agree. You know, they see the need. They don't hide it. They don't say, you know, we don't need the United States. They fully acknowledge it. They understand they're the junior partner. And they said, we got to be at the table. We need a deal with the United States. Plain and simple. They don't sugarcoat it. That's just the way it is.
0: Yes.
1: And we need We've got this view in our country, I think, with a lot of Canadians that we're somehow, because we're a big country geographically, we are, we're bigger than the U.S., that somehow we're equal with the U.S., but we're not. They're vastly more powerful than we are. They're more powerful than every other country in the world, including China.
0: Okay, we've hit the top of the hour. Time for news. We'll talk to you again next week. Professor Ian Lee, thanks for this afternoon.
1: My pleasure.
0: All right.
1: Thanks, John. Thank
0: That's
1: you.
0: Ian Lee from the Sprott School of Business, Carleton University. He joins us on Tuesday afternoons. This is The Drive, CKTB News.
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3: Good afternoon, I'm Christine Jansen. We'll see these heavy showers ending this evening, then mainly cloudy with a low of 17 overnight. Right now, it's 18 degrees. Coming up, trade talks, murder suspects, and hate incidents. First, a check on traffic.
4: Fort Erie bound QEW at Jordan, we've got a stalled vehicle blocking a live lane. Toronto bound QEW, the off-ramp to Appleby Line has a stalled vehicle blocking two right lanes. Roadkill is being reported northbound 406 approaching Westchester in a live lane, and a southbound 406 off-ramp to St. David's also has a stalled vehicle. We've also got reports of flooding and ponding in Lincoln, St. Catharines, and Niagara on the lake. Please drive according to the conditions. 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I'm Lex Tan. 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
3: In the news, economists say U.S. President Donald Trump's latest tariff threat is not a broad sweep across Canada's economy. The Trump administration moved Monday to impose 50% tariffs on a range of goods from honey to hockey sticks starting August 19th. Royce Mendez of Desjardins says removing an exemption for goods compliant with the Canada-U.S.-Mexico agreement makes this latest volley an escalation from previous tariff threats.
5: That being said, when you look at what's being covered, what we calculate is that it's just over about 5% of what heads to the U.S. And so it's certainly not broad-based in nature. It's more targeted.
3: The U.S. cites issues with Canada's dairy supply management program, retaliatory auto tariffs, and provincial booze bans as grounds for the new tariffs. Six captive belugas from Marineland are now swimming in the waters of their new homes in the United States. Andrew Burns, Marineland's external legal counsel, says the whale's safety and comfort has been the top priority.
6: Everyone has a view, everyone has an opinion, and everyone has emotions, but I have always tried to focus on the whales themselves. What matters here is the health and wellness of those animals.
3: The closed Niagara Falls tourist attraction made international headlines when it threatened to euthanize all of its belugas if it didn't receive emergency funds from Ottawa. Niagara police have identified the vehicle currently being driven by two suspects who are wanted for homicide. Police say 23-year-old Maroof Bongi and 30-year-old Josta Grace McNeil are wanted for second-degree murder involving the shooting of a man in Niagara Falls last week. Police have determined that Bongi and McNeil are now operating a white 2016 Toyota Camry with Ontario license plate DFWX808. The vehicle was last seen on Highway 45 in Hastings, Ontario. The suspect vehicle has LED headlights and damage on the passenger side, front and rear doors. The vehicle also has a large crack on the front driver's side bumper. Anyone with information on their whereabouts are asked to contact police. Hate and bias incidents have increased 12% in Hamilton. CKTB's Matt Holmes reports.
7: Hamilton police recording 332 incidents in 2025, including 138 criminal offenses. Police say racially motivated incidents were the most common, followed by incidents involving religion or sexual orientation. Hate motivated graffiti, that accounted for 54% of all reported hate crimes, while police victim services supported 111 new victims last year. Police say hate crimes remain vastly underreported. They're urging anyone who experiences or witnesses an incident to report it. For CKTB News, I'm Matt Holmes.
3: And there are calls for the provincial and federal governments to focus more on arts and culture as a driver for the tourism economy. The push comes from the Ontario Chamber of Commerce, who are calling for more investment in the sector. The Greater Niagara Chamber of Commerce is helping shape those new policy recommendations. Hugo Cheshire says cultural tourists are an important part of tourism.
8: What you often don't realize is just how much they actually bring into the economy, like how much of an economic driver they are, and how much more cultural tourists bring in compared to general tourism. They stay longer, they spend a lot more. It's really worth doubling down on. We have such a great arts and cultural scene here in Niagara and in Ontario, in fact.
3: The GNCC says the recommendations would be for attractions, festivals, hospitality operators, film and media producers, and others in the region. Now taking a look at sports, the Toronto Blue Jays look to return to the win column when they host the Tampa Bay Rays. Toronto has lost two straight and 5 of 6 overall to fall more than 5 games behind the last AL wildcard spot. Kevin Gausman gets the ball for Toronto. The Toronto Tempo enter the WNBA All-Star break looking to reset after last night's 109-83 loss to the Las Vegas Aces. Toronto has dropped 3 straight and 7 of its last 8. And back here at home, the St. Catharines Junior B Athletics lacrosse team ended their playoff run in Guelph last night with a score of 20-9, losing 3 straight in the Western Conference Finals. And the Junior A Athletics kick off round 2 of their playoffs tonight at home against Orangeville after beating Burlington 4-1 Sunday night. For more local news that matters to you, go to cktbnews.com. 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
3: Taking a look at your weather forecast, we'll see those heavy showers ending this evening, then mainly cloudy with a low of 17 overnight. Tomorrow will be cloudy with a high of 22, feeling like 25 with the Humidex. Some sunny skies for Thursday and a high of 24, and some more sun for Friday and a high of 26. Right now it's 18 degrees. I'm Christine Jansen for CKTV News.
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0: Already in the 4 o'clock hour, Rod Giltaka coming up from the Canadian Gun Lobby. We're going to talk about gun crimes in the streets. And is this Liberal bill helping matters or completely inconsequential? Thunderstorms in the region could happen at any time. It looks like 5 o'clock is a possibility. In relation to the conversation we had with Professor Ian Lee, who will be the interview of the day next hour if you missed it. Reporter to Scott Moe today on response to the latest threat of U.S. tariffs. So you don't want to fight, elbows down? Moe says, why would you want to fight with your largest trading partner? We need a trade agreement. Also, in that light, so if Mike Tyson hits me, I should hit him back, punch for punch. That's from a guy by the name of Rob Hunter. Kind of what Professor Ian Lee was saying. We can't win a fight with the United States, and they will and must be our number one trading partners. Things to consider. And getting emotional, as he points out, is not the answer. You could have all this balled up hate for the orange man, but it's not going to do us any good. A Polish court has ruled in favor of a Canadian embassy employee who was put on leave without pay for refusing mandatory COVID-19 vaccinations. Karolina Janiak, a Polish citizen who had worked at the Warsaw embassy since 2005 as a locally engaged member of staff, sued her employer when she was unilaterally placed on leave without pay in 2021 for not complying with the mandatory COVID-19 vaccination policy. Weeks earlier, the federal government had announced the COVID-19 vaccine mandate across the public service and in federally regulated workplaces. And Janiak had sought a medical exemption, but before she could secure it, her salary was withheld starting December 2021. And because of that, she resigned from the embassy in February 2022 and filed her lawsuit in April of that year. And the district court for that area ruled in her favor. The Canadian embassy, it turns out, broke Polish laws. And Global Affairs Canada didn't respond when they were contacted by the Epoch Times newspaper, which I find is a half-decent read. I do look at them each and every day. What we're going to do next is get to our number two movies as we continue to count upwards and onwards with our summertime blockbusters. We're getting down to the nitty-gritty, and we will name our number one movies tomorrow, our honorable mentions on Thursday, and then begin our top 10 bass player list coming up on Monday of next week. And that's next. Our top 10 lists coming back at you on the drive. Your trusted voice, CKTV News.
1: We're getting reports of three stalled vehicles on the majors. Fort Erie bound QEW at Jordan, southbound 406 in the off-ramp to St. David's, and eastbound 405 past the QEW. We're also getting multiple reports of flooding and ponding in Stony Creek, Grimsby, Lincoln, St. Catharines, Niagara-on-the-Lake, Niagara Falls, as well as Thorold. Please drive according to the conditions if you actually have to be out there. 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I'm Lex Tan. 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
0: We've got a very good chance of a thunderstorm in the 5 o'clock hour. Looking at the radar now, right now, we're just kind of we're fogged in by the looks of it for the most part. Thunderstorms possible this afternoon, low 17, partial clearing tonight, continuing coolish, sun and cloud and 21 tomorrow. Looks nice on Thursday and Friday, sunny, 24, 25 degrees. And right now, up to 20 from 18 at the White House of Talk, CKTV News.
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0: right, so here's what we have so far. As we get down to the nitty-gritty with our summertime blockbuster top 10, and I got it going with Finding Nemo, Gene Velaitis, Minority Report, Ghostbusters for Alex and Jenny with Toy Story 3. Then I picked The Fugitive at 9, Gene, National Lampoon's Vacation, Jenny, Spider-Man, and Alex, Minority Report. I took Die Hard at 8, Jenny took Ratatouille, Animal House for Gene Velaitis, and Finding Nemo for Alex. 7, Speed for Gene, Up for Alex, Shrek for me, Inside Out for Jenny. 6, Jurassic Park for me, Die Hard for Gene, Spider-Man for Alex, Saving Private Ryan for Jenny. 5, Star Wars for me, Gene the Hebrew Hammer, Alex Ratatouille, Jenny the Avengers. 4, Thursday, we picked Ruthless People for Gene, Superbad for Alex. I picked Jaws and Jenny took Lion King. And at 3 yesterday, I had Apocalypse Now, Gene, the Russians are coming, Alex, Harry Potter, The Prisoner of Azkaban, and The Truman Show for Jenny. So now to our number 2 picks. And Jenny, you get the honors today.
1: All right. At number 3, I'm picking a fantasy movie that came out July 9th in 2003. It's directed by Gore Verbinski, and it stars Johnny Depp, who plays Jack Sparrow, a pirate who's on a mission with a blacksmith, Will Turner, who's played by Orlando Bloom, to rescue Elizabeth Swan, who's played by Keira Knightley, who's been kidnapped. And after rescuing Elizabeth, they come across Captain Hector Barbossa, who's played by Jeffrey Rush, and the Black Pearl crew, who are trapped in on that ship because of a supernatural curse. And this movie's actually based on a ride at Disney theme parks, and writers Terry Rossio and Ted Elliott were inspired to write this movie. And they've been fighting hard for years before their idea was finally accepted. And it paid off because the movie was a box office success, grossing $654.3 million worldwide and making it the fourth highest grossing film of 2003. My number 3 pick is Pirates of the Caribbean, and here is the, Jack's entrance.
2: You? It's a shilling to tie up your boat, Doc. And I shall need to know your name.
3: What do you say to 3 shillings? And we forget the name.
4: Welcome to Port Royal, Mr. Smith.
1: Sorry, I meant to say number 2 pick. But yeah, Jack Sparrow, who's played by Johnny Depp, is probably one of my favorite Disney characters. And his character is what made me love Johnny Depp.
0: Yeah, I was going to ask which one, because how many have come out, Pirates of the Caribbean?
1: I think there's 5 in total.
0: Yeah.
1: Yeah, and there's a lot.
0: Have you found that it's hit its zenith also?
1: Yeah, by the time they hit the 5th, it was done. Like, the 5th one was, yeah, it wasn't as good. And then they stopped because after the whole thing with Johnny Depp and Amber Heard, Disney fired Johnny Depp. And because they were planning on making more, but yeah, that's not happening anymore. And I'm glad that it's not.
0: Right.
1: Yeah.
0: Sometimes that works out. It's funny. It's uncanny that you picked the 2nd one because I've got a number 2 movie right now, too. This is a great big movie, and so is yours. It's a blockbuster. I mean, that's a blockbuster, the essence of one. And so is this. Summertime release, July 4th, 1991, with a great big A-list action hero and an A-list local hero as a director who has this really cool insight into the future. And I always say James Cameron must have been quite the smart dude to see into the future like he has, coming from Chippewa, Ontario. And the way of future wars and AI. And he had all this stuff down. The statement overall, the theme of this movie is basically the arrogance of mankind. We all know we're guilty. This was the highest grossing film of 1991. It had major influence in visual effects, CI, and stunts. The stunts were amazing. It's just a great action movie, a great storyline, lines that are woven into, you know, pop culture to this day, 35 years later. And that's always a really good indicator when it comes to pop culture. James Cameron, a master, and Terminator 2 is one of the rare sequels that's even better than the first one. And I think by a long shot. Let's have a listen to my number two pick, which is Terminator 2.
4: I need to know how Skynet gets built. Who's responsible?
5: The man most directly responsible is Miles Bennett Dyson.
4: Who is that?
5: He's the director of special projects at Cyberdyne Systems Corporation.
4: Why him?
5: In a few months, he creates a revolutionary type of microprocessor.
4: Go on. Then what?
5: In 3 years, Cyberdyne will become the largest supplier of military computer systems. All stealth bombers are upgraded with Cyberdyne computers, becoming fully unmanned. Afterwards, they fly with a perfect operational record. The Skynet funding bill is passed. The system goes online on August 4th, 1997. Human decisions are removed from strategic defense. Skynet begins to learn at a geometric rate. It becomes self-aware at 2:14 a.m. Eastern Time, August 29th. In a panic, they try to pull the plug.
4: Skynet fights back.
5: Yes. It launches its missiles against the targets in Russia.
6: Why attack Russia? Aren't they our friends now?
5: Because Skynet knows that the Russian counterattack will eliminate its enemies over here.
4: Jesus. How much do you know about Dyson?
5: I have detailed files.
4: I want to know everything. What he looks like, where he lives, everything.
0: Yes, Terminator 2, fantastic movie. I could watch it anytime. By the way, Gene took one of my picks, which is Jaws. Have you ever seen Jaws, Jenny?
1: No, I don't really care to watch it.
0: You prefer to swim in the ocean?
1: Yeah.
0: When you go on vacation, you want to swim in the ocean and
1: I
0: not
1: do.
0: Be afraid.
1: Yeah.
0: Well, I get it. Alex took Back to the Future. So Alex is a big Back to the Future guy. He's gone 1, 2, and 3 when we did sci-fi. So he loves Back to the Future. So we're going to our number one picks tomorrow. Another list that we've ripped through. Absolutely ripped right through. And then we're going to do honorable mentions, Jenny. So, and sometimes my honorable mentions come up from the other picks that people make that I had forgotten. So that's going to be a good 10 list. And then we've got our bass players, which Alex is really looking forward to. And you've got your list down?
1: Yeah, it's all ready to go.
0: I've got my list down, too. I had to, in believe it or not, I had to really think about some because you think, it's pretty obvious who the best bass players are. But there's so many great bass players in other genres, too.
1: Yes, that's true.
0: Yeah.
1: Yeah.
0: So bass is really important in a lot of other genres. Like, if you look at jazz, bass is huge.
1: Oh, yeah, that's huge
0: right?
1: in jazz, yeah.
0: What about reggae?
1: Yeah.
0: You know?
1: Yeah.
0: It's
1: yeah.
0: like driven. Like you think about the Police and those songs are driven by Sting's bass. So you have to, and the Beatles. I mean,
1: yeah.
0: Paul McCartney. I mean, it's going to be difficult. The Who, Boris the Spider. It's going to be awesome. And, you know, some of the future, I've listed some of the future topics that we can cover moving forward. I'll see what you have to say about them. Top 10 album covers.
1: Yep. Yeah. I like
0: artwork.
1: That.
0: Yeah. Yeah. Top 10 game shows.
1: Okay. Yeah, I could do that.
0: Could you do that?
1: Yeah.
0: Okay. And how about this one? I know your boyfriend listens. Top 10 celebrity crushes.
1: I could totally do that.
0: As long as you let him.
1: Yeah.
0: Okay.
1: Yeah. Yeah, I guess.
0: You know, you might go home and there's going to be 10 posters on the wall. Are you going to be okay?
1: Yeah.
0: I'm giving him bad ideas. All right.
1: Blame Gonzo, Vince, not me. This was his idea.
0: I know he sometimes listens, so I hope I didn't cause you any pain or trouble at home, Jenny. I'm John Gonzo. She is Jenny. This is The Drive, your trusted voice, CKTV News.
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8: Good afternoon, I'm Christine Jansen. Here's what's making news. Prime Minister Mark Carney says he spoke with U.S. President Donald Trump this morning, and they agreed to intensify negotiations on the Canada-U.S.-Mexico agreement on trade in the coming weeks. The U.S. announced late Monday a plan to impose a 50% tariff on multiple Canadian goods. And Niagara police have identified the vehicle currently being driven by two suspects who are wanted for the murder of a man in Niagara Falls. Police say 23-year-old Maroof Bongi and 30-year-old Josta Grace McNeil, who are wanted for second-degree murder, are now operating a 2016 white Toyota Camry with Ontario license plate DFWX808. The vehicle was last seen on Highway 45 in Hastings, Ontario. The suspect vehicle has LED headlights, damage on the passenger side front and rear doors, and a large crack on the front driver's side bumper. Now taking a look at your weather forecast, we'll see these heavy showers ending this evening, then mainly cloudy with a low of 17 overnight.

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7: Jury found him guilty.

0: I don't know about you, but I think you like it. You like AC/DC, don't you?
1: I do.
0: I can tell you're dancing like Axl Rose right now, too. You're swaying like the trees were earlier this song. And, you know, I think the Bon Scott era was fantastic because it's just got a little more cheekiness to it.
1: I agree.
0: Yeah.
1: Yeah.
0: It's kind of dirty.
1: Yeah.
0: You know, there's something dirty and grimy about it, but it's done well that way, right? I don't know, like, Brian Johnson, I get it. And their biggest album, of course, is Back in Black, which is a monster album. But it's just more one gear, whereas Bon Scott had this devilish little kind of sound about him. I think my favorite AC/DC is Bon Scott. Let us know what you think. Text us at 905-688-2582. Commercially, Brian Johnson's the winner. But to me, AC/DC is Bon Scott. Tell us what you think. 905-688-CKT. Let me try that again. What did I say? CKT. Okay, 905-688-CKTB. There we go. Take two. It's lovely, this live radio. We don't get to do it over again, but I just did. Take two, 905-688-2582. And we're going to come back and talk to Rod Giltaka, who's with the gun lobby. We're going to ask Rod how effective the Liberal bill has been to get guns off our streets. Has it paid off or not? And his organization is actually suing the government for this most recent bill, which some are calling the Liberal confiscation. And not buyback, confiscation. We'll talk to Rod next. Don't go away. The Drive continues. Your trusted voice, CKTB News.
2: Forgetting reports of three stalled vehicles on the majors, Fort Erie bound QEW at Jordan, southbound 406 in the off-ramp to St. David's, and eastbound 405 past the QEW. We're also getting multiple reports of flooding and ponding in Stony Creek, Grimsby, Lincoln, St. Catharines, Niagara-on-the-Lake, Niagara Falls, as well as

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1: Could be a thunderstorm any time now. That's what the radar is telling us, so we'll keep an eye on that for you. Absolutely. We already had one pretty good one earlier this afternoon, right around 2 o'clock. So, yeah, watching that, then it's going to clear partially anyway. Low 17 tonight, continuing coolish. Sun and cloud in 21 tomorrow. Looks pure. Looks good. Thursday and Friday, sunny in 24. Right now, 20. And very cloudy and overcast. The White House of Talk, CKTV News.
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0: Todd Giltake is back. He is the director of the Canadian Coalition for Firearm Rights, so the CCFR. Hey, Rod, thanks for coming back on.
1: Thanks for having me, John.
0: Well, your organization has announced you're going to court over the gun confiscation, and I guess I don't have to tell you that taking a government to court could be onerous. I guess you're prepared to take quite a bit of time on this because that's what it's going to take. Many of us, Rod, didn't think it would come to this because I really thought that this bill would have been killed a couple of years ago back when Marco Mendicino kind of butchered it. But here we are today. Tell us about it.
1: Well, when it comes to taking the government to court, we're doing a couple of things. The first thing is an unprecedented appearance at the Supreme Court of Canada. The Gun Lobby in Canada has never been to the Supreme Court as an applicant. So that's very interesting. We can get into the details of that because that actually is quite fascinating. Something's going on at the Supreme Court there. Mm-hmm. And then we also recently launched a class action lawsuit, again, the first of its kind ever, against the federal government on behalf of affected residents of Saskatchewan. And that was enabled by some new legislation that the province brought in to protect its gun owners from being, well, I guess, in unsophisticated language, ripped off by the feds. So we've got a few things cooking.
0: Yeah, so what provinces are standing against this? What's the count at this point, Rod?
1: Well, I guess there's Yukon, Alberta, Saskatchewan, Manitoba, I think New Brunswick, and I believe Northwest Territories may have said something as well. So I know that Ontario has opposed it. Quebec is cooperating entirely with the feds on this. And anyone else that we didn't mention, I guess, are on side at some level.
0: Yeah, so far we've... tell us, have we been seeing any less street gun crime since this bill was implemented?
1: No, firearm-related violence has skyrocketed. It's gone through the roof, and it's at its highest level in recorded Canadian history. And I don't like to use bombastic terms, so when I say that, I mean specifically Stats Can has been keeping numbers on firearm-related homicide and other things since the 70s. So I think it was, for some reason, it's either 1978 or 1972, if I remember correctly, somewhere around there. But we've never, Canada has never been more violent than it has been lately.
0: Yeah, and the reason this was all put together was for that reason. And I think we can all kind of agree that if they came up with a way to reduce street gun crime, I don't know anybody that wouldn't be up for that. But this one misses the mark, and perhaps you can go over why it misses the mark.
1: Well, honestly, the truth is pretty plain for anyone that's really interested to see. The Liberals have done things legislatively to make Canada more violent, whether it was for ideological reasons or you know, malevolence. I don't know. I don't know that. But they have made changes, specifically Bill C-75 back in Trudeau's majority, and Bill C-5. Those were the bail adjustments, and also making things like terrorism and kidnapping and things like that hybrid offenses, so people could get off with fines instead of them being indictable offenses. And that that coupled with unvetted immigration, meaning that when people want to come to Canada for a better life, which I think the overwhelming majority of immigrants do, I'm a child of immigrants myself, they don't vet these people. So they take them from all over the world. They don't vet them, or the vetting is insufficient. And we've seen the results. Like you'd have to be walking around with blinders on not to see the results. So the gun control in Canada has always been just a political issue, not a public safety issue. So I guess the Liberals thought, and this is the truth I was talking about, the Liberals use gun control and going after only licensed gun owners as a way to distract Canadians from holding them responsible for their massive failures on public safety.
0: Yeah. Have you seen a lot of criminals lining up to get their PALs and register with the RCMP, Rod? Any of those out there?
1: I haven't bumped into any, no.
0: No. I know. I don't want to be glib about this, but that's
1: well, and you have to laugh because if you're if you're not laughing, you're crying. So, you know.
0: Yeah. We've been following. Is it still called C-21? This bill.
1: Well, it was. Yeah, it was Bill C-21, which was the latest piece of legislation. Yeah.
0: Okay. And it was met with a good amount of derision across the country for legal gun owners. And, you know, so this is good news for those who don't like this bill. Now, there's a lot of people who, I get it, Rod, they just live in cities and don't understand. So tell us what it took to get the Supreme Court to look at this bill, to consider it as being potentially unconstitutional.
1: So the specific issue that the Supreme Court is looking at is not so much Bill C-21. Well, it's not Bill C-21. It's the use of an order in council to ban billions upon billions of dollars of private property and everything else that goes along with that. So an order in council, for those that might not know, is a legal instrument that the government has. And the OIC is meant just for minor tweaks in regulation to bring legislation into force, to do political appointments of individuals, like little things like that. It was never meant to be a replacement for legislation. So what the Liberals should have done, if they really wanted to get, you know, to ban all these guns, they should have passed legislation, because that's how our system works. Mm-hmm. Instead, they used an order in council, and they didn't have the authority to do it more, you know, none. And of course, it wasn't an appropriate use of that legal instrument either. If you can do what I just described with an OIC, what do you need legislation or MPs or any of that stuff for? So that's what the court seems to be interested in. But I think what makes this a really, really fascinating situation is we went to federal court. We went through that four-year process. Federal court ruled against us. They're saying, yep, the government can do whatever it wants using what, you know, what is equivalent to an executive order in the United States.
0: Yeah.
1: Then we went to the Federal Court of Appeal. That's a panel of judges, three judges. And they unanimously ruled against us. And we couldn't believe it. And so we applied to the Supreme Court, and all of a sudden, the Supreme Court takes our case. They only take about 6% of the applications that they get. And they could have just said no, and we would have been bound by that lower court's decision. So I think, and this is just me, I think the Supreme Court is thinking, if we let this stand, there could be an NDP federal government, you know, 20 years from now, or maybe 5 years from now, there could be a conservative government. And that government could say, you know what, here's an order in council, we're going to do something completely outrageous with it. Then you know, somebody will take them to court and they'll say, oh, no, CCFR versus Canada, we can use an OIC to do anything. And I think maybe, I don't know, but I think maybe that's their concern, and they would be right.
0: Yeah, it might be a bad precedent, and we don't want to start seeing some of the things that happen down south happening up here. We kind of prefer our democracy the way it is. I kind of just thinking out loud here, Rod, you know, with Mark Carney coming in, you know, we saw him divorce himself of a lot of Trudeau policy. There was, you know, there's a pretty good opportunity for him to kind of leave this bill behind, and hasn't taken it so far. So they're kind of doubling down on this, and this is clearly bad legislation. Any thoughts on that?
1: Yeah, you know, Carney had an opportunity when he got in just to say this was misguided from the get-go. It was undemocratic. It was, you know, a whole list of things we could describe it as. But he didn't. But this would be a really, really great off-ramp for him. So it would be a great off-ramp for him in a couple of different ways. Number one, he gets out from underneath this absolutely abhorrent Trudeau-era political move. Right, if the Supreme Court struck this down, and he can stand back and say, well, this wasn't my fault. Trudeau didn't do it right. He should have done it with legislation. That would have been the right thing to do. But you know, the Supreme Court, you know, they're, who am I to second guess them? And then, so he gets out from underneath it right there. And then on top of that, he can say, but a reelected Carney Liberal government would do it the right way through legislation, so he can use it again, as these people like to use these things. To hang on to political power, it would work every possible way with him. So I don't know. I would think they're hoping that the Supreme Court rules against them, this once, I guess. And then we'll have to go through all of this again. But it's been a six-year journey to the Supreme Court. It cost $3 million and an incredible amount of effort. So we're not giving up now, and nor should we.
0: Yeah, it's going to soak up a lot of your time and energy. Talking to Rod Giltaka, he's the director of the Canadian Coalition for Firearm Rights. Now, I'm conscious right now some people might be in their car listening to Man Who Likes Guns. So let's go over a couple things here, Rod. And we've decided that I personally have been very vocal about not liking this legislation because I think it's based poorly with improper language. Language is important. But maybe you can give us a couple bullet points on just why this is bad legislation.
1: Well, that's a deep question. So yeah. We discussed, I guess, one of the most important things is you cannot have a government that abuses the different legal instruments that they have and acts inappropriately. You know, like if this happened, I guess it's kind of a bigger issue, but if this happened 25 years ago, let's say Harper did this, use an OIC to do something so huge, you know, the outrage, he would have been just, you know, harassed right out of the country. But right now, politically, Canadians are so divided. They're so tribalistic. It's like, I don't care if this guy breaks the law. As long as he's part of my team, that's okay. Mm-hmm. But I would implore Canadians to think a little bit farther into the future than just the end of, you know, this week's news cycle.
0: Yeah.
1: Anything that this government sets the bar on, don't be shocked if the next government after that says, well, these are the new rules. Your guys made these rules. Now this is how we're doing it. We're going to do it exactly the same. So, you know, I think people really need to think we're all in this together. But whether it's this government or another government.
0: Yeah.
1: But when it comes to guns, we've had guns since before Confederation.
0: Yeah.
1: You know, Canadians have owned and used firearms responsibly for 150 years. And that's kind of, well, far longer than 150 years. We don't have a licensed gun owner problem. We have never done that, had that problem. I mean, a handful of people do bad things, but they do bad things with fire and motor vehicles and all kinds of things, right? So if there was truly a problem with licensed gun owners, the government wouldn't have to, you know, call these guns assault weapons, which they aren't. Assault weapons have been illegal in Canada since 1977. They wouldn't have to try to go out of their way to pin their safety failures on licensed gun owners. So it's cynical politics. We're standing up against it. And you can equate this to any other topic where you're standing up against the government because they're misusing their authority.
0: Any idea how many legal gun owners there are in this country, Rod?
1: Yep. So right now there are 2.5 million Canadians that have a firearms license. There are, I guess there's somewhere around 800,000 Canadians are licensed to own handguns, which is far more Canadians than play organized hockey. You wouldn't know that by watching the CBC, but that's the way it is.
0: You wouldn't know a lot of things.
1: 550,000 people that play league or that kind of hockey. Hmm. And as far as people affected by this, by these firearm bans, it's around 800,000 individual Canadians, and the number of guns affected, we believe, is well over 2 million. So this is a big deal. This is a multi-billion dollar issue.
0: And this is why those numbers that you just stated is why I know you do too, I call it a confiscation and not a buyback. And the reason being is because the money's not in the kitty, right?
1: That's right. So with well over 2 million firearms that are affected, the government budgeted for 136,000 at varying prices. The prices are sort of all over the place. But they've done, you know, it's interesting because if this was about public safety, which is, you know, the government always claims, oh, it's about keeping Canadians safe. Well, it certainly isn't, because if it was, then this would be the offer. These guns are too dangerous to own. We promised for 6 years that we would do a buyback and everyone would get compensated because you haven't done anything wrong and you did everything according to the letter of the law. And they would pay for everything that people have that wanted to bring it forward. Instead, they've created so many disincentives that it is. I don't even know how anyone take, even if you don't like guns, how you can take any of this seriously. They come out, they say, gun owners, you're in competition with each other. This is the Hunger Games of buybacks. We're paying for $136,000. Whoever gets it, gets it. Everybody else gets ripped off and has to turn in their gun for nothing. And, you know, for me, that's $30,000, and I'm not a rich person. You know, that's a lifetime of you know, buying what I want and whatever, what I can afford. Now the government says, oh, all that stuff's illegal. You're probably not going to get paid for it. And on top of that, even just to qualify for the buyback, you have to sign the funding agreement. And the agreement says that the minister can decide not to pay you at all, depending on what he believes his budget restraints are. So you don't know if you're going to get paid until you've actually given the government your gun and they've received it. Mm. Like I could tell you five more things that they did to make sure that people wouldn't participate in this. It's done in such bad faith. You know, if the government was a human being, they would be a psychopath. If you look at what they've done on this file, it's atrocious. It needs to be opposed.
0: Well, I think they've done the math and realized that most people in cities are not that concerned about this. Unfortunately, we have a lot of farmers, hunters, rural people that have different lives than people that live in cities. So billions of dollars in private property, guns that are mischaracterized by people in Ottawa who don't seem very knowledgeable. So in essence, law-abiding citizens are becoming criminals in this. They purchase that property legally, and they would, of course, when you purchase those weapons or guns, I should call them, rifles, whatever the case may be, you have to follow the rules stringently to keep that privilege. Do you think that gun ownership is a privilege or a right in your eyes, Rod?
1: Ownership is a privilege. You know, there's, if you want to talk about rights, what are rights, right? There's something that someone can never take away from you. So even if you look at our Charter of Rights and Freedoms, every one of those, air quotes, rights can be taken away from you if a court decides you don't have it. It's a worthless document, right?
0: Yes.
1: Until you actually try to use that document to say, hey, you said I could defend myself, or that I had free speech, or that I could associate with anyone I wanted. The minute you try to use it, then you realize, like, oh, this doesn't stand up at all unless the court decides that day they want to enforce it. So to me, this is really about property rights, and it's about what the government can do to anyone and whether or not you can actually stop them from doing something.
0: And I think it's worth pointing out, too, that it may well be that legal gun owners are some of the most responsible people, most responsible Canadians. And the reason being is because once you get your PAL, the RCMP keeps check on you. What is it, every day?
1: Every 24 hours, that's correct.
0: So, in other words, you know, you're being watched as a responsible citizen. And if I'd love to see the record on that. It must be sparkling because... we can't speak for everybody, Rod, but I would have to think that Canadian gun owners are some of the most responsible Canadians out there.
1: Yeah, I mean, gun owners are humans, so you're going to have a fraction of 1% that are going to do bad things, just like we had a van attack in Toronto.
0: Yeah.
1: So, well, nobody for one split second had it cross their mind maybe renting vans is too easy. Like, it, no one even in their minds connected that at all, because they're like, well, vans have legitimate purposes, and the overwhelming majority of people operate their motor vehicles safely and don't hurt anybody.
0: Yeah.
1: And it's funny, but because when it's guns, because not everyone is a gun owner, they're like, oh, I got no dog in the fight. Yeah. I don't care if anybody loses their guns or gets arrested or gets, you know, charged criminally because they didn't know that, you know, that gun was illegal. I don't care about any of that stuff. It's not affecting me. And, you know, this is, I guess, one of the things that's afflicting our citizens is if it doesn't affect me, who cares? But, you know,
0: Well, anyway, the criminals aren't going to be turning their guns in or getting their PALs, and we could have an entire society without rifles for any reason. A lot of people look at them as tools, some people sustenance, First Nations. We have to consider First Nations. But if you want all the criminals being the only ones with guns, the criminals and the police, I guess that's this is what we're looking at here. I don't think that's the way to go. Anyway, Rod, I suspect you're going to be in court for a long time on this one. So keep us updated on how this goes.
1: Well, we'll be there as long as it takes, and I really appreciate the opportunity to chat today.
0: Anytime. Rod Giltaka is the director of the Canadian Coalition for Firearm Rights, the CCFR, if you want to check it out online. We're going to break for news right now. I'm John Gonzo, and this is The Drive, your trusted voice, CKTB News.
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3: Good afternoon, I'm Christine Jansen. We'll see these heavy showers ending this evening, then mainly cloudy with a low of 17 overnight. Right now, it's 18 degrees. Coming up, trade talks, murder suspects, and hate incidents. First, a check on traffic.
4: Well, because of the inclement weather, you're going to see some heavy delays along the QEW, anywhere between 7th Street South and Ford Drive over in Oakville in both directions. Please drive according to the conditions as well, because there are still multiple reports of flooding and ponding on the majors as well as in town. If you do find yourself in a hazardous situation, please don't hesitate to call emergency services. 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I'm Lex Tan. 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
3: In the news, Prime Minister Mark Carney says he spoke with U.S. President Donald Trump today, and they agreed to intensify negotiations on the Canada-U.S.-Mexico agreement on trade in the coming weeks. The discussion between the leaders came the day after Trump threatened to slap Canada with 50% tariffs in about a month. Carney says the country will have a plan.
5: We will look at all options in terms of how we would respond if they do come into effect. That's part of what we'll be discussing with premiers.
3: Carney is meeting virtually with the country's premiers this afternoon. Six captive belugas from Marineland are now swimming in the waters of their new homes in the United States. The now-closed Niagara Falls tourist attraction has shipped six belugas to aquariums in the U.S. Andrew Burns, Marineland's external legal counsel, says it's been a complex process, months in the making.
6: This has required the, you know, sudden and critical attention of all of the leading marine mammal aquariums on the planet.
3: Marineland scrambled and struck a deal with U.S. and Spanish aquariums, which coordinated a plan to move the whales. Niagara police have identified the vehicle currently being driven by two suspects who are wanted for homicide. Police say 23-year-old Maruf Bongi and 30-year-old Josta Grace McNeil are wanted for second-degree murder involving the shooting of a man in Niagara Falls last week. Police have determined that Bongi and McNeil are now operating a white 2016 Toyota Camry with Ontario license plate DFWX808. The vehicle was last seen on Highway 45 in Hastings, Ontario. The suspect vehicle has LED headlights and damage on the passenger side front and rear doors. The vehicle also has a large crack on the front driver's side bumper. Anyone with information on their whereabouts are asked to contact police. A theft investigation has led to 32 people facing charges in Hamilton. CKTV's Matt Holmes has the details.
7: Hamilton police say the project checkout began after a sharp increase in thefts from area Home Depot stores. The investigation found that organized groups were stealing high-value tools and equipment and then reselling them online. During a four-month investigation, police searched a commercial property and a home where they found hundreds of stolen tools and other items. In all, 32 people have been arrested. They're facing 235 criminal charges. Two search warrants resulted in more than $300,000 in stolen property being recovered. Police also seizing a 2021 Ram TRX worth roughly $100,000 that they believe to be the proceeds of crime. Officials say that retail theft fuels criminal activity and drives up the cost for businesses and consumers. For CKTV News, I'm Matt Holmes.
3: Meanwhile, hate and bias incidents have increased 12% in Hamilton. Hamilton police recording 332 incidents last year, including 138 criminal offenses. Police say racially motivated incidents were the most common, followed by incidents involving religion and sexual orientation. Hate-motivated graffiti accounted for 54% of all reported hate crimes, while police victim services supported 111 new victims last year. Police say hate crimes remain vastly underreported and are urging anyone who experiences or witnesses an incident to report it. And the Greater Niagara Chamber of Commerce is calling on the provincial and federal governments to recognize arts, culture, and tourism as key parts of the economy. The chamber helping shape new policy recommendations from the Ontario Chamber of Commerce that are calling for more investment in the sector. Hugo Cheshire says Canada's cultural and creative economy supports nearly 700,000 jobs, while tourism generates more than $50 billion in GDP. He says cultural tourists mean big money for local businesses.
8: When it comes to tourism space, it is something like 13% of tourists, but 30% of total tourist spending. So they spend way more per person. They're also way more likely to stay longer. So 40% stay 3 days or more compared to 30% of non-cultural visitors, right? So when they stay longer, that means they spend more because you eat out more, you spend more on stay, on food, and so on.
3: The chamber says the recommendations could help Niagara attract more visitors, talent, and investment, while supporting local businesses, artists, and cultural organizations. Now taking a look at sports, the Toronto Blue Jays look to return to the win column when they host the Tampa Bay Rays. Toronto has lost two straight and 5 of 6 overall to fall, more than 5 games behind the last AL wildcard spot. Kevin Gausman gets the ball for Toronto. The Toronto Tempo enter the WNBA All-Star break looking to reset after last night's 109-83 loss to the Las Vegas Aces. Toronto has dropped 3 straight and 7 of its last 8. And back here at home, the St. Catharines Junior B Athletics lacrosse team ended their playoff run in Guelph last night with a score of 20-9, losing 3 straight in the Western Conference Finals. And the Junior A Athletics kick off round 2 of their playoffs tonight at home against Orangeville after beating Burlington 4-1 Sunday night. For more local news that matters to you, go to cktbnews.com. 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
3: Taking a look at your weather forecast, we'll see those heavy showers ending this evening, then mainly cloudy with a low of 17 overnight. Tomorrow will be cloudy with a high of 22, feeling like 25 with the Humidex. Some sunny skies for Thursday and a high of 24, and some more sun for Friday and a high of 26. Right now it's 18 degrees. I'm Christine Jansen for CKTV News.
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0: Tommy says Brian Johnson has an amazing voice, watches Jordy videos. I've seen some of that stuff, his earlier work. It's got a little more of a blues touch to it. It's actually well worth checking out if you're an AC/DC fan, a Brian Johnson fan. Yeah, it's still that rough, gritty voice, but it's a little more bluesy, a little more swing to it. A few extra gears, perhaps. Looking at the radar here, we do have the potential of thunderstorms developing, and there's a big cloud over top of us, that's for sure. You can probably tell we're socked in pretty good. As far as the most threatening of the weather, I'm just going to run this. Looks like Port Colborne and Crystal Beach should be around 7:45 or so, according to the radar. For a potential thunderstorm, at least some high winds, et cetera, et cetera. And then St. Catharines, Beamsville, Grimsby, St. Catharines, Jordan, and Niagara Falls. That should be around 10:45 or so. And it just looks like there's different cells coming through. Welland could be hit again, could be hit a couple times with thunderstorms also around that time. So just expect the weather not to be that great this evening. That's basically how it's looking. But it is cool, fresh air, and we were dealing with smoke, and it wasn't too good, the smoke. I think everybody got tired of that pretty fast. Speaking of the smoke, here's the forest fire thoughts, with 44.4% saying, we need the fire bombers they promised us. That seems to be the runaway answer. 22.2% saying lightning isn't climate change. The other side of the coin, 18.5% saying it is climate change. And then 14.8% saying controlled fires are a good thing. Forest fires are inevitable. And really, there could be more than one right answer for all that stuff. And we just want to find out which one, which answer means the most and says the most to you. And aligns with your opinion on a priority level. 905-688-2582, 905-688-CKTB. And the interview of the day, a very interesting conversation with Professor Ian Lee from the Sprott School of Business at Carleton University in Ottawa. That's coming up, and we'll do that next. Don't go away. I'm John Gonzo. 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
1: We still have lots of reports of flooding and ponding in Stony Creek, Grimsby, Lincoln, St. Catharines, Niagara, on the lake, and in Niagara Falls, as well as Thorold. We do have, however, crashes reported. 40 rebound QBW at Guelph Line in the left lane, and we are seeing delays from Burloak. Southbound on the 406 at Westchester, we have a crash there as well. Police on scene handling that. I'm Lex Tan. 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
0: All right, so more on the weather here. Like I said, thunderstorms possible at just about any time here. And we'll get some more heavy rain, obviously, also. So then there'll be partial clearing overnight. Low 17, continuing coolish. Sun and cloud and 21 tomorrow. Thursday and Friday look really nice, though. 24, 25 degrees, sunny skies. Right now it's 21. Very cloudy at the White House of Talk, CKTB.
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0: Time for Professor Ian Lay from the Sprott School of Business, Carleton University. He joins us on Tuesday afternoons. And I know, Professor, before we get to the meat and potatoes, that you were following the World Cup tournament. So just wanted to get your thoughts on that.
1: Yeah. Look, Spain, I really am. I apply my analysis of politics and economics to sports. Even if I have a favorite team, I can still acknowledge and recognize when somebody else does better. And Spain played better than Argentina. They deserved to win. They controlled the game. I was watching. I thought, I'm not a huge knowledgeable expert. I'm not a knowledgeable expert at all on soccer, but I've watched it and I played it when I was a kid. And I sort of understand that if you have the ball in the other guy's end all the time, that's probably a good thing because that's where his net is. And you want to score in his net, not your net.
0: Yeah, exactly.
1: Sort of like hockey and football. If you got the ball down in the other guy's end, near their end zone, that's probably not a good thing for the other guy. And Spain had it down most of the time in the other end. And so in Argentina's end. And Messi, much as I really admire him, I respect him as an individual, as an extraordinarily gifted player, he always came through in the big moments in the other games. He didn't, or maybe they were betting too much and relying too much on him. He couldn't come through, didn't come through, and Spain deserved to win. So that's the end of the story. I do think, though, that what they did, the Argentina team at the end, was extremely unprofessional. You know, there's no excuse for that. Just because you lost the game, okay, yes, it's very emotional, but you shouldn't get into fisty fights and that sort of thing. And, you know, it was terrible.
0: Yeah, it's the low road, and it's under investigation right now. Now, we get quite a few texts from our listeners about your segment. A lot of people really appreciate and look forward to this segment on this radio station.
1: Thank you.
0: I had some people even saying, one guy texted and said he was going to go dressed up as Professor Ian Lee for Halloween. So I thought you'd find that amusing.
1: That is funny.
0: Yeah.
1: Listen, I really hope we spend the whole time talking about the meaning of what Trump did. Of course, I don't support it. I mean, I'm as upset as everybody else. But it's the reality we have to address. And you know, that's I just let me just sort of jump in on this very point, John. I just finished reading Andrew Coyne's column, and by the way, I respect Andrew Coyne like up the wazoo and beyond. It's rare the column I disagree with. I mean, there may be little tiny points, but generally, I agree with the thrust of his column, whether he's talking about health care or crime or you name it. But his column today, I just didn't agree with it. You know, he said basically Trump's mad, he's crazy, he's irrational, he doesn't know what he's doing, it's completely capricious, there's no rhyme or reason, there's nothing we can do, he concluded. Nothing. No matter what we do, it isn't going to work. And I just can't accept that. First and foremost, and let's acknowledge, before I get any hate mail, yes, Trump is disgusting. Yes, Trump is a mean SOB. I won't use the full term on air. He is rapacious. He is obnoxious. He is disgusting. He has broken the law multiple times. Let's grant all that. That's absolutely true. But now here's my kicker that gets people really angry. He is the elected president of the United States. That's a reality that's as real as gravity. As long as he's the president, he has the pen, and that's a metaphor, you know, for all the powers that accrue to the president of the most powerful nation on earth. $32 trillion. Some people write me and tell me GDP is not important. I said, yeah. You know, GDP is the totality of all our salaries and our wages in our country. I think my salary is important. I think your salary is important. That's what I buy groceries with. That's when I go to the LCBO to get my nice bottle of wine. I actually pay money. I'm part of GDP. How do you like that? I think GDP is important. But there's $32 trillion. China is a distant number two at $20 trillion. All this nonsense, the United States is in collapse, it's getting bigger. The gap between the U.S. and the rest of the world is getting bigger. They're attracting more and more foreign direct investment of rich people around the world who want to get into the United States from, you know, these other countries. There's brain drain going from around the world of bright young engineers and IT people and that sort of thing, including from Canada, trying to get into the United States. So whether we hate them or love them or we're neutral, we have to deal with reality on the ground. And the reality on the ground is they're the superpower. They've got the marbles, and they have Donald Trump, and he has unfortunately, the willingness, the viciousness, to use that power to crush countries that he disagrees with. So we've got to, instead of using our emotions, we have to use our brains to say, okay, how do we deal with this? We've got to deal with it. We can't just say there's nothing you can do, just everybody give up and go home. We can't do that. We've got to be preparing and negotiating, because I don't believe he's irrational. I believe he's crazy like a fox, and he's rapacious, but he's very rational in the sense he knows what he wants, and he's willing to go get it, and no matter what the price is and the consequences to other people and how many people he hurts, he doesn't care. But that's not irrational. That is vicious. That's not irrational. Rational says, I don't care what I mean. I'm just going to do random things because I feel like it. Yeah. Trump's tariffs yesterday were very, if you go and look at them, I know you did, if others will go look at them, they were very, very strategic. What do I mean by that? They were hitting us in areas where it hurts us, not the Americans. Notice he exempted the things that were going to hurt the Americans. I don't call that irrational. I call that very rational, okay. Albeit vicious.
0: Yeah. Yeah, you're right. They were directed counter tariffs. They're not going to be covered under Kuzma and the exemptions. Yes. Now, there's two theories running around here. One from our friend, the food professor. I'm going to see what you think about this one. The other one is that Mark Carney's being a sly fox and waiting for the midterms to get down to business. So, first of all, let's talk about that one. But I want to read this tweet from the food professor also.
1: Sure.
0: If you think Trump's proposed tariffs won't be paid by Canadians, think again. American importers will pressure Canadian exporters to absorb the cost. It likely won't affect U.S. food inflation. This cost shifting has already been happening for 18 months now. That's market power at work. So what do you have to say about those concepts?
1: And that's not just because I like Sylvain. I do. I really admire him. I like him. He's a good professor, and he's a very empirical. But he's basically saying what I've been saying for the longest of times, that in an asymmetrical, sorry for these jargon words, asymmetrical just means a huge trading partner and a small trading partner. So the U.S. is huge or small. Okay, and the larger one of the two in an asymmetric relationship, what a surprise, has a lot more power. And they've got market power because they are so enormous. Notice, please notice, everybody listening, I didn't say that Americans are smarter. I didn't say they're better. I didn't say they're nicer. I just said that they're bigger. That means they have more power. I'm not ascribing admiration to that statement. I'm not saying this therefore makes them a better bunch of people. That's not my point at all. I'm saying they are so huge, they are so enormous, that they have incredible power over other countries around the world and around other corporations. And they use that right now. There's a president who's using it. To Sylvain's point, that's exactly correct. We're going to eat them. We're going to eat those tariffs. It's going to be passed back to us. Because why? Because we're the weaker of the two. And because they can. And so it is not, you know, these, when Premier Ford started going down that crazy road again, sorry, because I like Premier Ford, believe it or not. I do. But he is just wrong on how we should respond. Because in an asymmetric relationship, or a big and a small partner, and this has been studied by economists, by Nobel Prize winners, that when you have a trade war between a very, very large country and a very, very small country, guess who loses? The little one.
0: Yeah.
1: My God, it's like saying I'm going to send out my son, who's 5 or 6 years, my son isn't, my grandson, 6 years old, to go into the NHL and take on one of the biggest, baddest, meanest enforcers because he's going to beat the 6'5" enforcer. Come on, people. Everybody knows that's just preposterous nonsense. A six-year-old's not going to be able to take on a 6'5" enforcer. Well, that's the reality we're in. And so I agree with Sylvain completely and that's why I'm so opposed to Premier Ford. If we go down the retaliatory route, they've got way, way more weapons to hit us back and hurt us.
0: Yeah.
1: They can close down the border. People say it'll hurt the United States. I looked it up. All the Americans buy from Canada. The totality of everything they buy is $450 billion. It's 2% of American GDP. It's a statistical rounding error.
0: The always interesting and usually salient Professor Ian Lee. and our chat from earlier today. We'll resume that after a short break here. Some news and information. I'm John Gonzo. 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
3: Good afternoon. I'm Christine Jansen. Here's what's making news. Prime Minister Mark Carney says he spoke with U.S. President Donald Trump this morning, and they agreed to intensify negotiations on the Canada-U.S.-Mexico agreement on trade in the coming weeks. The U.S. announced late Monday a plan to impose a 50% tariff on multiple Canadian goods. And Niagara police have identified the vehicle currently being driven by two suspects who are wanted for the murder of a man in Niagara Falls. Police say 23-year-old Maroof Bongi and 30-year-old Justa Grace McNeil, who are wanted for second-degree murder, are now operating a 2016 white Toyota Camry with Ontario license plate DFWX808. The vehicle was last seen on Highway 45 in Hastings, Ontario. The suspect vehicle has LED headlights, damage on the passenger side front and rear doors, and a large crack on the front driver's side bumper. Now taking a look at your weather forecast, we'll see these heavy showers ending this evening, then mainly cloudy with a low of 17 overnight. Tomorrow will be cloudy with a high of 22, feeling like 25 with the Humidex. Thursday will be sunny with a high of 24 and some more sunny skies for Friday and a high of 26.
4: Still seeing lots of heavy delays on the QEW in between Oakville and St. Catharines, both directions, because of the inclement weather. Please drive according to the conditions. Fort Eriebound QEW at Guelph Line, a crash in the left lane. Southbound 406 at Westchester, also a crash reported there. And we have reports of a problem on Thorold Stone Road and Garner Road as well. 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
0: 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Tech.

0: Okay, so let's do that. Part two of our interview of the day from the 3 o'clock hour, Professor Ian Lee from the Sprott School of Business at Carleton University in Ottawa.
1: You know, the irony is most countries in the world are very dependent on trade. We are too. And I'm pro-trade. Okay, about a third of our economy is imported and exported. Okay, a third. The United States has the lowest percentage in the world. 11% of their GDP is exported, imported. Imported and exported. 11%. What does that mean in plain English, everybody? It means that 89% of $32 trillion is internally traded. In other words, the company in California trades with a company in Illinois, trades with a company in Florida. They self-trade. And it's not because they're smarter. It's not because they're better. It's because they are so bloody huge. When you're $32 trillion, you can self-trade. You're big enough to make almost everything you need yourself. When you're a small country like Sweden or Finland or smaller countries, you have to trade a lot more because you cannot be self-sufficient in everything. This is economics trade 101, international business 101. Very serious. The bigger the country, the more you can build inside and create inside and serve inside. That's why Sweden and countries like that, they trade 60-70% of their GDP. Well, they have to, because they're so small, they can't build everything that they need to consume. So we are in that in-between state. We're not as small as Sweden, but we're vastly smaller than Canada. So guess what? We trade a third of our GDP, and we trade everything from fruit and vegetables and lettuce and food to John Deere tractors to computers I'm talking to on my cell phone. Okay, my nice, lovely Samsung. I can assure you it wasn't built in Canada. You know, I just came into my car to come home to talk to you in my Hyundai. It was not built in Canada. You know, and I can go through all the things that we buy, and that's the price we trade, as Stephen Gordon said at Laval. He says, the reason we trade is to be able to buy the things that we aren't able to make at home because we don't have the efficiencies to make everything in our own country. And so we import one-third. And so that's why that's good news. But if you run up against a Donald Trump type of a person, it's bad news because they can use that against you, which is what he's doing.
0: I was curious about the Gordie Howe bridge. Kind of confused here. There's a couple things I wanted to know.
1: Yeah.
0: To hell with the details. Is it more important just to get that thing opened, or do you think

0: PMO should have been more crystal clear, because even the CBC is criticizing Mark Carney for not being transparent in this.
1: Yes. I thought that pardon this jargon, but I got to use it sometimes, the geopolitical strategic necessity, get the damn bridge open. Do what you have to do. Yes, I think we got taken probably to the cleaners. If not to the cleaners, I think we paid a lot. I didn't say too much, because it was far more important to our country that bridge be open. It is. People say, why? What's the big deal? Because more stuff goes across that bridge or across that border at Windsor and Detroit than any other bridge in Canada. That's why. It is in our strategic self-interest. And so should we have, in an ideal world, got a better deal? Yes. Was that the best deal we could get? Probably so. I do not criticize Carney. Yes, I understand the criticism that he's not been transparent. I agree. He has been fudging the details, because I'm sure that he had to give up quite a bit. And he thought that, well, if that information comes out, there's going to be an awful lot of mad, angry Canadians. Probably true. Probably true. But let's judge him on a better standard than that. Did he get the deal to get the bridge open? Yes, then I give him full kudos. I give him full grade for doing that. That was what he needed to do, and that's what he did. And yes, the price wasn't ideal or optimal, but the bridge is going to open, and it's going to be enormously beneficial to Canada. To Canada.
0: Yeah, and you know, that's not much different than what the food professor said also. Is it fair to characterize this whole battle between the U.S. and Canada as protectionists versus the protectionists?
1: That's not bad. I like that. I hadn't heard that one before. Kudos to you, John, if that's your phrasing.
0: Yes.
1: I like it. Let's be very clear. Trump is a protectionist. Now, before, and I know we're all angry at Trump saying, oh, he's just pining for the days when he leaves office, then we'll go back to the good old days. No, no, no. The Democrats have always been protectionist. Bill Clinton only got NAFTA through the Congress. Let me repeat this, everybody. He only got NAFTA through the Congress because the Republicans supported it. The majority of the Democrats in 1993 voted down NAFTA. He only got it through. Now the Republicans are acting more and more like Democrats in the sense that they are protectionist. So the idea that when Trump leaves office in 2 years, which he will, I am absolutely certain of that, when he leaves office, that we're going to be saved by somebody who's going to come in and say, okay, Canada, now we're back to normal. We want you to just send all that, those exports down here and cars and everything, so we can lay off some of our workers in Ohio and Pennsylvania. Any Canadian thinks that is delusional. I mean, truly delusional, because they're not looking at what politicians are saying in the Congress that are both Democrat and Republican. I'm not saying that the next leader is going to be as bad as Trump. I don't believe it will. I think he is so unique. So unique. I don't believe that the American people will ever elect another person like Donald Trump, who's so, shall we say, extreme. I just think he's so unusual, so over the edge, so over the top, so truly unique, that I don't think we'll ever see another Trump. And I mean by that someone who is willing to do all the things that he did. I think the next president is going to be more towards the center, but they're still going to be protectionist. And so we have to address that as we go forward. And that's why, and I'm getting hate mail, by the way. I'm getting emails right now from people saying I shouldn't be talking and this, so forth. Because all I'm saying is we got to be at the table. I had a very good conversation with a journalist I really respect. I won't name his name. And he was saying, look, Ian, we just can't trust Donald Trump. Why do you want to get us back to the negotiating table? I want to say what I should have said this morning, and I couldn't think of it quickly enough. I've thought of it now since.
0: Good.
1: This is important, John.
0: Yes.
1: Here's my answer now to all those Canadians who say, you can't trust Donald Trump. You can't get a good deal. Andrew Coyne saying this. So therefore, don't even be at the table. You just cannot do a deal with Donald Trump. Here's the answer I wished I gave this morning, so now I'm giving on your show. As we speak, at this instantaneous moment, the Mexican government is at the table negotiating with the Americans, and we're not there. The Chinese are negotiating as we speak behind closed doors with the Trump administration. Good God. Oh, let's not stop. The Europeans are negotiating with the Trump administration. The NATO alliance countries are negotiating with Donald Trump. The UK is negotiating with Donald Trump. And here is the close, the killer line, John. the Iranian Republican Guards, who are trying to kill as many Americans as possible as I speak, are negotiating with the Trump administration. All the countries of the world are negotiating with the Trump administration, except Canada. Now, look, either all the other countries of the world are all wrong, and we're right, or alternatively, maybe we're wrong. Maybe we should be negotiating and discussing. You can't, let me put it more bluntly, you can't come to a deal if you're not talking to the other side that you want a deal with. Like, this is so unbelievably obvious. If you're in labor management relations and your union says, that's it, not going to talk to the management, can't stand them, they're a bunch of idiots and morons, not going to go, no, we're not going to go and talk to them at all. And by the way, we want a deal. What deal? You're not there talking. How can you have a deal if you're not talking? Mexico is at the table negotiating. We're not even in the room watching them talking. We're not even in the room as an observer.
0: Yeah.
1: You cannot, this is my criticism of, as you notice, I've already complimented Mr. Carney.
0: Yep.
1: And I have. But on this issue, he said, oh, I'm in no rush to pick up the pen to go and sign a deal. Bad answer, Mr. Carney. You should be saying, I am going to work night and day for every breathing, living Canadian in this country to get a deal because it's in the interest of our country. That's what he should be saying. You know, he should be saying, I'm going to work my butt off. I'm going to go sleepless nights if I have to, because that's what we need. And for those that say, no, we don't need a deal, you should look at that KPMG study. 42% of businesses are looking at leaving Canada. It will be devastating if we don't have a deal. It will kill the Canadian dollar. It'll sink it down to 50 or 60 cents. And we are going to have unemployment like we've never seen if we start seeing a lot of businesses exiting to the United States. So we've got problems.
0: Your message has been rather consistent in that regard. And the way I see it, Professor Lee, is that there's a pizza on the table, and Mexico perhaps is getting a couple of slices, and we're not going to get we're not going to get a slice if we don't sit down at the table soon.
1: Nice metaphor. I like that. I agree. You know, they see the need. They don't hide it. They don't say, you know, we don't need the United States. They fully acknowledge it. They understand they're the junior partner. And they said, we got to be at the table. We need a deal with the United States. Plain and simple. They don't, you know, they don't sugarcoat it. That's just the way it is.
0: Yes.
1: And we need, we've got this view in our country, I think, with a lot of Canadians that we're somehow, because we're a big country geographically, we are, we're bigger than the U.S., that somehow we're equal with the U.S., but we're not. They're vastly more powerful than we are. They're more powerful than every other country in the world, including China.
0: Okay, we've hit the top of the hour. Time for news. We'll talk to you again next week. Professor Ian Lee, thanks for this afternoon.
1: My pleasure.
0: All right.
1: Thanks, John.
0: That's Ian Lee from the Sprott School of Business, Carleton University. He joins us on Tuesday afternoons. This is The Drive, CKTV News.
2: We're still getting some reports of flooding in Lincoln, St. Catharines, Niagara, on the lake, and Niagara Falls, but it looks like things are starting to get a little bit better out there. However, over in Hamilton, we do have a crash reported downbound on the Red Hill past Mud, causing delays from the Lincoln upper gauge. And in Burlington, the 40-rebound QBW Wolf Line has a crash in the left lane. It is slow starting from about Bronte. There's no shortcut for saving time, but saving money is simple. 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
0: More thunderstorms possible for parts of Niagara. Low 17, partial clearing tonight. Continuing coolish, sun and cloud and 21 tomorrow, and pretty nice for Thursday and Friday. Sunny and 24, 25 degrees. Right now it's 21, very cloudy. At the White House of Talk, CKTV News.
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0: John Gonzo live from the White House of Talk, show 357. And I guess, Jenny, we're going to have to step out into this weather pretty soon, and you don't have an umbrella.
1: Nope.
0: You don't do umbrellas. I don't do them either.
1: I don't. Yeah, it's, I don't know, just too much.
0: Yeah, just, I already have
1: carry
0: to
1: carry it around.
0: I have to carry my wallet and my phone already and car keys.
1: That's enough.
0: I know.
1: Yeah.
0: Really. That's for sure. If I step it up, I'm going to have to get one of those little pouches or something like that, which I'm not going to do.
1: I wouldn't do that either.
0: No, wouldn't suit me, would it? That's a no. It's Crab Fest at Red Lobster, just so you know.
1: Crab Fest?
0: Yeah.
1: Okay.
0: Yeah, just thought I'd share that. I don't know if you like crab.
1: I do. I love crab.
0: Well, I'm giving you ideas for your dinner.
1: Ooh. Okay. Vince, take notes.
0: Vince might be happy about that if you stop by the Red Lobster and get him some crab.
1: He wouldn't eat it.
0: No?
1: No.
0: You'd have it all?
1: I would have it all, yeah.
0: Oh, okay. Yeah. Well, that works out pretty good for you.
1: He would go to Red Lobster and eat steak or chicken, if that's even a thing at Red Lobster.
0: I had steak last night. And it was really good. And then I went out for lunch downtown St. Catharines and had more steak. It was a steak sandwich. So I'll probably go. I'm going to Ellicottville tonight. And it might well be, who knows, maybe more steak. We'll see.
1: Probably.
0: I can do that. I don't. It doesn't bother me. I'm good with it. Can you do that?
1: I could, but my doctor says no.
0: Oh, crazy doctors, eh? It's cool. Thunderstorms on the frontier. Maybe perhaps a thunder buddy tonight. The Gonzo CKTB poll of the day. Let me see what I've got here, Jenny. Our latest numbers. I'm just looking for them right now. Here we go. Oh, thank you. Jenny's right on top of it. Okay, so 42.9%. We need the fire bombers they promised us. 21.4% saying lightning is not climate change. And then 17.9% saying yes, it is. And then 17.9% saying controlled fires are a good thing. Forest fires are inevitable. And there's likely a little bit of truth in all of that stuff. But I think I agree. 43% saying, let's get the fire bombers. Why don't we be the pride of the world? We have 10% of the world's trees. And regardless of what you think of climate change, let's face it, we'll have forest fires. We're not going to be able to stop that. We can't stop lightning. We can't stop the pine beetle. We can't stop the forest from sparking up. But what we can do, what we can control, is do the things that were promised, you know. I saw that forestry was promising this kind of thing 12, 13 years ago. Justin Trudeau was promising this stuff 5, 6 years ago. And we're kind of stuck in the mud here. We've only got 12 new water bombers, a dozen, in the last decade. So, you know, there's certain things we just ought to do because certain things are inevitable. We've collected a lot of taxes when it comes to our, you know, carbon taxes, et cetera, et cetera. And they collected a lot of that. And I think that that's environmental money. I think you probably would agree. It seems that way. Half of you do anyhow. So there's that. Thanks for voting, everybody. Fantastic. Thanks for your texts and all that stuff, too. Always text us. Get in touch with us each and every day, if you please. I read most of them. 905-688-2582. I don't care if they're a joke, funny, an opinion, whatever the case may be. A pat on the head, a kick in the butt, whatever. So that's what we got. And our top 10 summer blockbusters. This is what we're into here today. Our number 2 picks. And so Jaws for Gene Vlaitis, Alex Back to the Future. It was the second Caribbean of the Pirates of the Caribbean for Jenny. And also the second movie, Terminator 2 for me. So a couple of second movies. And our number 1 picks are tomorrow. Don't miss that. Hit us up at 610-CKTB. Text us anytime, 905-688-2582. Around town for entertainment, we've got Motley Crue at the RBC Amphitheater, and that's in Toronto tomorrow night. Parker McCollum is at the Falls View on Thursday. Rock and Roll Heaven, the musical at Yuck Yucks in Niagara Falls on Thursday nights, 8 o'clock showtime. The Tea Party is at the Falls View on Friday with only a couple of tickets left on that. The Jays and Rays tonight, it's Kevin Gossman pitching. Today on the show, Rod Giltaka, got to thank him from the Canadian Gun Lobby, and today, Professor Ian Lee from the Sprott School of Business and his regular Tuesday visit. Tomorrow, Biff Naked joins us. Yeah. You like that?
1: Like Biff? I do. I like her.
0: Yeah, I like her too. She's really sweet. She's a great conversationalist too.
1: She is.
0: Yeah. She's just a really nice person. And so I always look forward to talking to Biff Naked. And the Gas Wizard, we're going to try and get the Gas Wizard on again. Hopefully his cell phone's, his plan's okay this time, Jenny.
1: Yeah, I hope he changed his
0: plan.
1: Yeah.
0: We had a couple problems with him, so he better have. Russ, we won't call him again. That is a wrap. Jenny, what's up next?
1: We've got Reconnect.
0: Okay, good. And then Shane Hewitt and the Night Shift. For Jenny, to my right, at the controls here in Master Out of Control at CKTV News. I'm back again tomorrow, so is Jenny. For the time being, off we go into the weather. Try and stay out of the rain. That's it for me. I'm out of here. I'm Gonzo.

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4: What's up? 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And, well, I'm loving people's reactions to the news that Lotto Max now has more chances to win. 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But it's real. Believe it.
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7: Good afternoon. I'm Christine Jansen. We'll see these heavy showers ending this evening, then mainly cloudy with a low of 17 overnight. Right now, it's 18 degrees. Coming up, trade talks, murder suspects, and hate incidents. First, a check on traffic.
8: Port Erie bound QEW at Guelph's line. That collision is gone. Delays have alleviated. And we are also seeing quite the improvement on the QEW in terms of delays. We do have one problem still on the Toronto bound QE on the ramp to Bartlett. A crash is blocking the right lane. In St. Catharines, we still have reports of flooding on Grantham south of the QEW, Dieppe east of Grantham, and Nielsen south of Welland Avenue. 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
7: In the news, economists say U.S. President Donald Trump's latest tariff threat is not a broad sweep across Canada's economy. The Trump administration moved Monday to impose 50% tariffs on a range of goods from honey to hockey sticks starting August 19th. Royce Mendez of Desjardins says removing an exemption for goods compliant with the Canada-U.S.-Mexico agreement makes this latest volley an escalation from previous tariff threats.
9: That being said, when you look at what's being covered, what we calculate is that it's just over about 5% of what heads to the U.S. And so it's certainly not broad-based in nature. It's more targeted.
7: The U.S. cites issues with Canada's dairy supply management program, retaliatory auto tariffs, and provincial booze bans as grounds for the new tariffs. Six captive belugas from Marineland are now swimming in the waters of their new homes in the United States. Andrew Burns, Marineland's external legal counsel, says the whale's safety and comfort has been the top priority.
10: Everyone has a view, everyone has an opinion, and everyone has emotions, but I have always tried to focus on the whales themselves. What matters here is the health and wellness of those animals.
7: The closed Niagara Falls tourist attraction made international headlines when it threatened to euthanize all of its belugas if it didn't receive emergency funds from Ottawa. Niagara police have identified the vehicle currently being driven by two suspects who are wanted for homicide. Police say 23-year-old Maruf Bongi and 30-year-old Josta Grace McNeil are wanted for second-degree murder involving the shooting of a man in Niagara Falls last week. Police have determined that Bongi and McNeil are now operating a white 2016 Toyota Camry with Ontario license plate DFWX808. The vehicle was last seen on Highway 45 in Hastings, Ontario. The suspect vehicle has LED headlights and damage on the passenger side, front and rear doors. The vehicle also has a large crack on the front driver's side bumper. Anyone with information on their whereabouts are asked to contact police. Hate and bias incidents have increased 12% in Hamilton. CKTB's Matt Holmes reports.
5: Hamilton police recording 332 incidents in 2025, including 138 criminal offenses. Police say racially motivated incidents were the most common, followed by incidents involving religion or sexual orientation. Hate motivated graffiti, that accounted for 54% of all reported hate crimes, while police victim services supported 111 new victims last year. Police say hate crimes remain vastly underreported. They're urging anyone who experiences or witnesses an incident to report it. For CKTB News, I'm Matt Holmes.
7: And there are calls for the provincial and federal governments to focus more on arts and culture as a driver for the tourism economy. The push comes from the Ontario Chamber of Commerce, who are calling for more investment in the sector. The Greater Niagara Chamber of Commerce is helping shape those new policy recommendations. Hugo Cheshire says cultural tourists are an important part of tourism.
11: What you often don't realize is just how much they actually bring into the economy, like how much of an economic driver they are and how much more cultural tourists bring in compared to general tourism. They stay longer, they spend a lot more. It's really worth doubling down on. We have such a great arts and cultural scene here in Niagara and in Ontario, in fact.
7: The GNCC says the recommendations would be for attractions, festivals, hospitality operators, film and media producers, and others in the region. Now taking a look at sports, the Toronto Blue Jays look to return to the win column when they host the Tampa Bay Rays. Toronto has lost two straight and 5 of 6 overall to fall more than 5 games behind the last AL wildcard spot. Kevin Gausman gets the ball for Toronto. The Toronto Tempo enter the WNBA All-Star break looking to reset after last night's 109-83 loss to the Las Vegas Aces. Toronto has dropped 3 straight and 7 of its last 8. And back here at home, the St. Catharines Junior B Athletics lacrosse team ended their playoff run in Guelph last night with a score of 20-9, losing 3 straight in the Western Conference Finals. And the Junior A Athletics kick off round 2 of their playoffs tonight at home against Orangeville after beating Burlington 4-1 Sunday night. For more local news that matters to you, go to cktbnews.com. 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
7: Taking a look at your weather forecast, we'll see those heavy showers ending this evening, then mainly cloudy with a low of 17 overnight. Tomorrow will be cloudy with a high of 22, feeling like 25 with the Humidex. Some sunny skies for Thursday and a high of 24, and some more sun for Friday and a high of 26. Right now it's 18 degrees. I'm Christine Jansen for CKTB News.
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19: Our next guest joining us says that, you know, we've got a lot more juice to squeeze out of the great things Niagara has to offer. And joining us now from the Greater Niagara Chamber of Commerce, Director of Policy and Government Relations, Hugo Cheshire. Good morning, Hugo.
11: Good morning, Seth. How are you?
19: I'm so good. Thanks for joining the show.
11: Of course.
19: Okay, releasing a statement last week, the GNCC is calling on the Ontario and federal government to take a look at what area of the economy, Hugo?
11: The arts and cultural sector, arts, culture, and tourism.
19: All right. And so why do you think it's important to focus on these areas?
11: It's such a big economic driver, and I think that's what so often gets overlooked about that sector. People think of arts and culture, and you think, okay, these are things that enrich our society, enrich our lives, you know, and these are things that sort of, I don't know, is it overselling it to say give life meaning? I don't know, something like that, right? But what you often don't realize is just how much they actually bring into the economy, like how much of an economic driver they are, and how much more like cultural tourists bring in compared to general tourism. They stay longer, they spend a lot more. It's really worth doubling down on us. We have such a great arts and cultural scene here in Niagara and in Ontario, in fact. We're partnering with the Ontario Chamber of Commerce on this one, and we have a working group of them to promote this sector and just emphasize the economic impact it has and how much more it could do with the right kind of investment and support.
19: Okay, so when we talk about spending more, the numbers that it actually generates, enlighten us. What are those numbers?
11: Yeah, of course. So if you, when it comes to tourism space, it is something like 13% of tourists, but 30% of total tourist spending. So they spend way more per person. They're also way more likely to stay longer. So 40% stay 3 days or more compared to 30% of non-cultural visitors, right? So when they stay longer, that means they spend more because you eat out more, you spend more on stay, on food, and so on. And so, you know, if you're coming into Niagara on the Lake to see the Shore Festival, right, let's say you come from somewhere like, you know, London, or you come from Ancaster or somewhere like that, you don't just drive in, park your car, go see your play, back in your car, drive all the way back again. No, you bring your family, you go out for a meal while you're here, you go out for a bar. So when you go to the Shore Festival, I think I'm remembering the stat correctly, that every dollar spent at the Shore translates into $7 that gets spent in the businesses around it, right? So that's the kind of multiplying factor that it has on the local economy.
19: Yeah, we all know about that. You feel like you can't leave the house without spending a few hundred bucks anymore. So, yeah, that makes a lot of sense. Now, one of the other things here that you're calling on the federal government to do is to, look into AI, the AI-generated work, intellectual property, copyright laws, all the stuff that I think artists have for a long time had to deal with. But now with AI, it makes it more complicated. So tell me a little bit about that recommendation and what the government could do there.
11: Yeah, the intellectual property law in Canada has been kind of weak for a while, right? And this is why the United States produces so many more patents and so much more new technology and so on than we do. Or one reason, I should say. I don't want to oversell it. But also the AI thing has really brought it into sharp contrast recently with, you know, so many artists basically saying that the frontier LLM companies have essentially stolen their work to produce their databases. There have been lawsuits. It's been settled in court in a lot of cases. So it's time for this framework to be updated, I think, just to make it more competitive, to make it more encouraging to produce works in Canada, to be able to derive more benefit from, to have more protections for culture sector workers and their products and their goods, so that they can not only get more from them in the way that American producers can, but also protect them a bit from having their work taken to produce AI models.
19: Okay, yeah, and that's we need to work quickly on that, Hugo, because AI is just so rapidly infiltrating the culture. So I'd imagine that's a high up priority.
11: It is, yeah.
19: Okay, let's talk about some of the provincial requests here. One, to develop a coordinated provincial culture and tourism strategy focusing on investment, workforce development, and commercialization of Ontario-made content and innovation. Why is this an important thing to do now, Hugo? We're talking about some tariffs that the U.S. has now slapped on us since yesterday. And you talked about sort of the importance of what this industry brings us in terms of, you know, quote unquote, the meaning of life. So why should this kind of pop up to the top of the priority list for the Ontario and federal governments?
11: Well, honestly, there was never a bad time to do this, but this is a particularly good one. And I think we've seen the amount of tourist traffic, the amount of Canadians who are going to the United States has dropped massively, you know, and not just because of the tariffs, but because of the whole 51st state thing and the threat of annexation. And really, you know, the U.S. administration just rubbing Canadians the wrong way. So they want to stay home. And if there is something more at home for us to offer them, then that really helps. You know, it's like the alcohol thing. So, you know, that Premier Ford has pulled, you know, American alcohol off the LCBO. And so a lot of Canadians have discovered, oh, there's actually really good local alternatives to the stuff that I was drinking from the States. And I've switched brands. And now, if and when the American stuff comes back, I'm not going to change back again. I found a new brand. I'm good. And so a similar kind of thing, if we can get, you know, our domestic tourists and show them what Ontario has to offer here, then perhaps they'll just stay, and that will be more money in our local economy. This is something we've been pushing for a while, but now with the climate that's been created, I think it's an optimal time for it, and promoting exactly what Ontario has in the same way as putting Canadian alternatives on the LCBO shelves shows people what we have, and I think it's a lot more than people realize.
19: One of the other recommendations here is increasing the Ontario Film and Television Tax Credit to 40% from 25%. How does that tax credit work right now, and why do you think that increase would be warranted?
11: Yeah, it's particularly important for the performing arts. So we wanted it increased generally, but also for everything to be brought up. So right now, if you are producing films or television in Ontario, you get a much larger tax credit than if you are producing performing arts, even though it's basically the same thing, just one has a camera in front of it, the other one doesn't. So we're arguing that should be made more competitive, just to make it more attractive to make films, to make productions, make television and so forth here in Ontario, rather than going to other jurisdictions. And that financial incentive, obviously, it's not probably not going to be the deciding factor, but it is a deal sweetener a lot of the time when you can say that you will attract a tax credit if you do this here in Ontario.
19: Yeah, it's a little something, right? Hugo, you mentioned partnering with the Ontario Chamber. Certainly that bolsters the argument, gives more strength to this. Have you gotten any ground, heard back from anybody in either the provincial or the feds?
11: Well, the Ontario Chamber of Commerce did the direct outreach on this. So our joint working group, we came up with these suggestions, and then the Ontario Chamber of Commerce put them forth just because they have, they're a bigger organization. Sometimes a louder voice gets more attention there. So the justice just went out just not that long ago, so we've not heard things back, but we think there's appetite for it at both levels. At the Ontario level, certainly they're looking for more homegrown attractions, homegrown tourism. There's an appetite there. At the federal level, too, I think the federal government is very aware of the challenges being faced in the current economy, and if they hear that there's a ready-made package that they can put into place, which will boost Canada's domestic tourism economy, attract more visitors from international locations to Canada, I think they'll be open to that too. So I think the time is right for this to come out, and we're hoping to hear some positive answers to it.
19: Yeah, we'll keep our eye on it and see what happens. Is this sector at risk right now if something doesn't change? Like, so give us, I guess, the temperature of where that's at right now.
11: I wouldn't say a risk. I don't think it's a sector that is like hugely challenged at the moment. I think it's just one with substantial room to grow. So it's sort of been keeping on the way it's been keeping on for a long time, but there's a lot of untapped potential, and that's why we're pushing this out. Not a sector I think in desperate need of aid, but there are some things that have just never been allowed to fix properly. So, for example, one of the things that we've consistently been asking for is professionalizing the work in that sector, for example. So when it comes to like stagecraft and work in the performing arts sector, it's generally not recognized as being a skilled trade. So you've got a problem there, for example, where for young people, it's not as attractive a career because it doesn't have a career ladder. It's not well-defined. There's no certifications. For employers, it's more difficult, too, because there's no certification. If you're hiring a new person, I don't know if they say I'm an experienced stagehand. Does that mean they stood and watched for a while, or does it mean they actually know what they're doing? You can't really tell until you hire them. But if they had a formal apprenticeship in it, then you could say, oh, okay, someone signed off. This person knows what they're doing. I can hire them. Just pathways like that would not take a huge amount in terms of, you know, money, red tape, or anything else. It's sort of a tweak to the program, but having that would just give a shot in the arm to the sector in a small way in the workforce, providing better careers to young people. Just little tweaks like that we can do that will help boost the whole thing.
19: Interesting ideas, Hugo. I'm sure we could talk a lot more about it, and I'm sure we will. Thanks for taking the time to join us this morning.
11: Of course, you're welcome.
19: Hugo Cheshire joining us, Director of Policy and Government Relations with the Greater Niagara Chamber of Commerce.
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8: 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But it's real. 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
19: Jeff, we focused on the new tariffs, the 50% tariffs. It's funny because I was thinking about our chat yesterday. I knew you were coming in today, so try to think about what we want to hit. And I, of course, wanted to talk to you about the idea of some sort of retaliation from the U.S. because of the wildfire smoke that's crossed the border, right? That was kind of the other thing Donald Trump was talking about. And then, yeah, of course, he had to come in and swoop in with some more tariffs.
20: Well, interestingly, if you look at the discourse in the United States around this, the Democrats are blaming this on the wildfires. They're considering this as Trump isn't positioning in that way. He's claiming that it has nothing to do with it. But the Democrats are basically tying this directly to the wildfires and making the claim that Trump is punishing Canada because of the wildfire smoke. In some ways, I think that is potentially helpful for us, because to the American public, it makes Trump appear very stupid and vindictive.
19: Yeah, I think you know, the smoke is a problem. We need to do something about it. But I think our premier, Doug Ford, has done a good job on this. He was on CNN last night. And his thoughts are, we've always helped each other. We've been neighbors. So to attack us in this time is kind of the wrong thing to do.
20: Right. And smoke like this doesn't obey borders. And we've had plenty of issues with American pollutants or wildfire smoke coming across the borders. We have other things that come across the borders. Like, for example, many of the illegal guns used in Canada originate in the United States and are smuggled through border crossings like Windsor. So we have plenty of cross-border irritants. Wildfire smoke is just one of them. It's irritating to us, too. So at the same time, you have to show a little bit of patience. And maybe if you want to try to put a stop to this, help us out instead of threatening. At the same time, that's propaganda aimed at a domestic audience for them. This is aimed at kind of buttering their nests and appealing to their voters who really like it when Trump talks tough with other countries. For us, it's just, you know, another one of those head-scratchers. The logic of it doesn't really matter so long as it appeals to his voters.
19: Mm-hmm. And I wonder if we can't get away with the same thing here, right? You can't get away with, instead of saying, we help each other out and we're neighbors, you can't get away with saying, well, what about all the, you know, guns that come into our country? Or, you know, what about your emissions, which are much larger than ours and we share the same air? You can't say those things. There's just so few of us, right? Like, you're just not going to get the same reaction.
20: Yeah, the problem is that they're big and we're small.
19: Yeah, and that's it. Okay, so it could be that. It could be wildfires. It could be that he's had someone investigating this, you know, small known thing from 95 years ago, and they just said, ha-ha, I've come up with the way that we can tariff them.
20: Oh,
19: yeah.
20: Yeah, he's been looking for a way to do his at-will tariffs, and he likes that.
7: He likes the at-will tariffs that the president can do himself because it forces the other country to come begging to him personally. Anytime he feels that he can hold personal power over you, I think that appeals to him. Donald Trump, for all that you can say about him, he does have the instinct of a real estate negotiator. He just kind of has that shark-like, intensely personal, get him in a room and put him over a barrel type of negotiating style. Anytime he can do that and hold personal leverage over you, he absolutely loves it. That's what he wants.
19: All right. So that's what he's figured out for now. In the meantime, though, Jeff, there is this whole conflict in Iran to consider and how the peace has broken down in that process. Where is everything with that? Of course, we're seeing that since the peace deal essentially broke down, gas prices creeping back up. Where is there any hope in that situation at this moment?
7: Well, Iran has no incentive to dangle any hope to the Americans right now. For the Iranians, so long as they can continue to hurt the American economy and the global economy, it's good for them. They know that they're going to get punished militarily for it, that they're not going to be able to tactically defeat the United States. What they also know is that Donald Trump knows that it's a bad idea to go in on foot into a Middle Eastern country, especially one like Iran, and he knows that the public won't tolerate it. So what they're banking on is essentially that Donald Trump will be too cowardly to do much more than stand back and bomb them, and that they can continue to hurt him in this way and show that the American empire is not all it's cracked up to be. So long as they can do that, they can essentially continue to win while doing absolutely nothing.
19: Okay, and how unpopular is this all with the American people at this point? There's been, I think, three American casualties, three soldiers.
7: Yes, it's incredibly unpopular for reasons that are not necessarily related to the casualties. The fact that it's hurting the American consumer in terms of the cost of gas, it's hurting their economy in terms of the cost of transporting everything. The American public looks at this as a war that they don't really understand, and a war that's driving up the cost of absolutely everything in their lives. The question then becomes, why are we there?
19: All right, let's turn to some politics on the side of the border here, Jeff. Here in Ontario, the big scandal has been the Minister Stan Cho hotel scandal. That was last week. That was last week's inappropriate expenditures, Jeff. This week, we're finding out about all kinds of other from this minister's office in terms of restaurants, flights, and beverages, over $100,000 over the last 3 years. He stepped down as a minister on Friday. Why is he still an MPP today?
7: Well, that's a good question. There really is no way to remove him. Doug Ford can kick him out of caucus if he so chooses to. At this point, he is not necessarily. He may, as more disclosures begin to come out. At this point, we have to look at the expenses and wonder why some of these were allowed to go through. It looks like many of these costs went through his riding association, which would have meant that someone in that riding association would have had to look over the paperwork and sign off on it. I really do think that when you're a politician, you need someone in the room who does not believe your hype, who is willing to question your decisions and essentially hold you up to a high standard of integrity, if only because it keeps you out of trouble. In this case, Stan Cho didn't really have anyone to keep him out of trouble. They had someone who was signing off on all these expenses without questioning. Stan, why did you spend $16,000 in over 3 years at this fancy restaurant? That does become the question. Why were all these expenses needed, and why did they have to be expensed to his donors, or in some cases, to the taxpayer?
19: This is the kind of story that feeds the assumption that people make about politicians, which is that they're living high and mighty on the taxpayer's dime, they're eating lobster and steak, they're irresponsible with our money, and they only are in it for power and corruption. And I, for the large part, do not believe that's true. So when you get a scandal like this, and it reinforces those stereotypes, it's really dangerous for the whole system.
7: Yeah, anytime you get a high-profile case of politicians behaving badly, it is damaging to all of politics. People will assume that this is naturally the case for all politicians. In practice, I find that it's not. Most politicians are public servants who get into politics because they want to do something good for their province, their country, their town, or whatever it is that they want, whatever constituency they particularly value. In this case, it becomes a situation where the public looks at someone like Stan Cho and says, why do you need to spend public money on this stuff? The interesting thing is that as a minister, he would have been making a salary of around $230,000. That would put him in a position where he would be financially comfortable enough to soak up, you know, fancy meals at, you know, big name restaurants and some sort, these sorts of things. It seems like he went significantly over beyond that, however, and

0: The thing is, the reasons that they give are simply unclear. Why do you need, for example, to hold a meeting during a Toronto Blue Jays game?
1: And so, of course, the premier can kick him out of caucus. But another thing he could do is have a personal conversation with him, right? Mm-hmm. Pull him aside and
0: say... Yeah, he could pull him aside and say, Stan, what are you doing? Why are you doing this? There may be some need to put some firmer guardrails around exactly how members of provincial parliament spend their money, especially at the riding association level.
1: Seems so basic, though. This seems like we would all understand these rules. Like,
0: well, when you're talking about systems like this, when systems fail, it's often because a human is involved and they've found some way to finagle their way through the rules or simply not obey the rules. Rules are only as good as the people who follow them and the people who enforce them. When you have someone who's determined not to follow the rules, you need people to actually keep them on the straight and narrow. When you don't have those people, that's when problems like this happen. And it seems like Stan Cho didn't have anyone to sit him down and tell him, Stan, this is inappropriate behavior. You can't continue to expense big bills to all these fancy restaurants. We need you to slow down and begin to treat the public purse as if it's something, you know, that has greater value to you.
1: And what grade do you give the premier on his handling of this so far?
0: I would say he's probably in the D range. He's been somewhat muted on it. I would say the fact that he's still in caucus is a bit of an issue for Ford. He's going to have to make a decision as to whether having Cho around in the PC caucus is still going to be advantageous or whether he can afford to kick him to the curb. Ultimately, this is going to rebound badly on the Progressive Conservative brand no matter what he does. This is simply another sign to voters that this government has been there for too long. This is going to echo up the chain, and ultimately the buck stops with the premier and the leader of the party, so people are naturally going to be looking at Ford's conduct on this.
1: Jeff, always a pleasure. Thanks for taking time to do this extra long segment with us today.
0: I'm always happy to come in.
1: Armstrong Strategy Group's Jeff Bulichowski joining us this morning.
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2: But right now, we're going to check back in with a good friend of the show who was on a number of times last year during an extended, very interesting endeavor. And he's back this year with something new. Joining us now, Ryan Gallagher, founder of the 21 Initiative. Hey, Ryan.
3: Hey, how are you?
2: I'm so good. How's it going today?
3: Good. Thanks for having me on again.
2: No problem at all. So let's just remind everybody, last year you decided to run 21 marathons for 21 consecutive days, which totals 441 kilometers, and you're raising money for mental health. You ended up raising a tremendous amount of money, Ryan. What was your original goal?
3: Yeah, so last year was the 21 half marathons, 21 straight days challenge to raise $21,000 for Pathstone Mental Health, and it ended up being $72,600 we raised.
2: Wow, people really just jumped in on this and really got behind your vision of everything. What was that like?
3: It was unbelievable. It became like not so much about the running. Every day was just I knew I had to run the 21K, but it was more and more businesses and people just started showing up at the runs and coming out with me, having conversation, and it just took off and people were so generous. Like I said, it went from 21,000, and I think we were at, before I even started, we were at the 60,000 mark, and then we finished at 72,000, so it was absolutely incredible.
2: Yeah, congratulations once again. What an incredible effort. Now, this year, instead of doing 21 half marathons 21 days in a row, you've decided to make this more of a community event. Tell us about what you're going to do this year.
3: Yeah, so we've taken the Ryan Runs 21 and turned it into the 21 Initiative, which is now a registered not-for-profit here in the Niagara region. And so on September 27th at the Canada Games Park in Thorold, on the track, we're going to take the 441 kilometers that I did, and we're going to run it or walk it together as a community around the track. So from about 10 a.m. till 3 p.m., we're inviting people to come out and run any distance or walk any distance around the track. And it's not a race. It's just a family-friendly event. So we've structured it, 10 o'clock till noon. You can have families come out in that time slot. 12 to 2 would be run club specific, 2 to 3 just kind of general if you want to walk or run, just to kind of keep the flow and the pace going. It's going to be unbelievable. If you visit our Instagram, the 21 Initiative, you click the link in the bio, it'll take you to our registration site, and you'll see all the information and all the details for that event. So again, we're going to try and cover the 441 kilometers, and we're going to raise money for two organizations, the Fort Youth Centers in Grimsby and Attached Niagara.
2: Okay, I want to find out more about those organizations in just a second here, Ryan. But first, because it's 7 o'clock in the morning and no one wants to be doing the fast math at this point of the time, how many laps would that be to get to 441 kilometers?
3: It's a great question. I can't remember what the math is on it, but the goal is you can come out and do one lap. You can do 10 laps. As a community, we should hit it, no problem. We have over 100 people registered. And it's, again, we're really trying to drive home like family driven event, come out. And so like the first hour we have Spider-Man coming out to run the track. Yeah. For the kids. So you can come dressed as your favorite superhero. We have yoga. Grimsby Yoga has donated two sessions in the middle of the field from at 11 and 1 PM. We have three food trucks. So Heisberger will be there, Kelly Greens and Marble Slab on 4th. Face painters. We have a magician. He's doing walking magic for an hour on the track with the kiddos. It's going to be really neat. It's really come together again, just like the Ryan Runs event did.
2: That's incredible. Okay, so let's talk a little bit about the two organizations. So first, Attached Niagara. Tell us about them.
3: Yeah, so we're just going to raise money for these two organizations. So Attached is essentially a counseling service here in the Niagara region. And then the Fort Youth Centers, they've been around for about 25 years, and they're a youth center. Youth 11 to 18 can go there, and they help with everything like just learning how to cook, for example, or they'll help you with a job interview prep, stuff like that. Just a place where youth can go. And these are two facilities. Like, my whole story was I lost my father when I was younger, and I didn't really look into anything like this, so I didn't have a place to go for something like that. And then Attached Niagara, dealing with trauma-informed care, counseling services, I didn't know about any of these things. So we're trying to give to places that are grassroots, that kind of a little bit about my story that I can give back to. And then we formed a really cool team at the 21 Initiative. And so one of the ladies on our board of directors sadly lost her daughter years ago. So it hits close to home for her as well. So we're just trying to give back to these wonderful organizations in Niagara.
2: That's fantastic. Okay, so this is all happening September 27th, and people can register now?
3: Yeah, you can register now. We've got, like, it's only been open 3-4 weeks. We've got over 100 people. I'm hoping to get, you know, 300-400 people out. Again, there's time slots on the website or on the registration link, but you can come at any time. We're just, like I said, for flow of traffic on the track. If you want to actually run really fast and do a bunch of laps, then, you know, you want to be in the run club time slot. If you're just coming out, you know, with the kiddos and pushing a stroller or whatever, then you want to be in the family time slot. And we have all those things that I mentioned, and we've got a bouncy castle there, and the Thorold firefighters will be there for a bit with their truck. So it's going to be quite the event.
2: That's incredible. I'm glad to hear that so many people are jumping on board and wanting to become part of all of this. Where's the best place to go? Is it the Instagram or the website, Ryan?
3: Yeah, so if you visit the 21 Initiative, give us a follow, and then there's a link in the bio there, and then you can just click right on the registration link. It'll be $25 to register. That will be a donation to those two charities. Kids under 12 are free, and you also get a swag bag that's going to have all kinds of things in it.
2: We love the freebies. Yeah. Is there any goal of fundraising at this point?
3: We didn't set a number. We're hoping to get as much funds as possible, right? Like, I don't know anymore. When I set 21,000 and it went to 72, I'm not going to say 72, but that'd be nice.
2: yeah, that would be fantastic. Well, anything helps with these great organizations. Ryan, appreciate you taking some time to join us today. Thank you so much, and we'll check back again on this.
3: Yeah, I really appreciate it. Thank you so much.
2: Yeah, anytime. Ryan Gallagher joining us, founder of the 21 Initiative. And if you remember last year, he ran 21K, 21 days in a row, raising money for mental health organizations here in Niagara.
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2: You know, here in Niagara, we've kind of become known for hosting world-class sporting events with the Summer Games a couple of years ago, big World Rowing Championship as well, and that's not the end of it, as Sport Niagara is bringing two major dodgeball championships here next year. Joining us to tell us about all the action is Steve Vilsesh, president of Dodgeball Ontario. Good morning, Steve.
9: Good morning. How are you doing?
2: I'm good. Thank you so much for being here.
9: Yeah, my pleasure. Thank you.
2: Okay, so I don't think most of us not in the dodgeball community realize that dodgeball was a big enough thing to actually have major tournaments, but apparently it is.
9: Apparently it is, yes. We like to call it sort of the secret sport. I think wherever you are, there's definitely a dodgeball community, and it's bigger than most people would expect. So, yeah, our Dodgeball Ontario has about 300 members, so at our provincial tournament, that turns into about 30-ish teams, usually sort of around 18 men's and 12 women's, give or take, and it's played at a lot higher level than I think most people would expect when they think about dodgeball.
2: How do you continue into dodgeball? This is why we don't know about this, Steve, because we played dodgeball in gym class, and they didn't let us play after about grade 8, I don't think. I don't remember playing in high school. And there was no school team, right? There was no, at least in my school. So how do you even get into it?
9: Yeah, there are some schools, I know in the GTA that have dodgeball programs. It is rare, though. You're right. I think a lot of schools sort of stop it after a certain age. And there are also, there is sort of a bit of a collegiate circuit as well, though that's also still kind of on the smaller side. So typically it's, you get into it through dedicated leagues. There are some multi-sport leagues that will also run some sort of dodgeball curriculum. But if you really love it and want to play at a more competitive level, you have to seek out a dedicated league.
2: So as I said, the last time we played in grade school, this is how they did it. The teacher just divided you up into, you know, half of the class was on one side and half of the class was on the other. But what are the real world rules? How many people are on the court at any given time?
9: Yeah, it's a little bit different in the real world. So we play 6-on-6. So if that's, you know, it might be a men's division or a women's division, which would be, you know, pretty standard. There's also co-ed depending on the tournament or the league. And those are usually 4 men, 2 women is traditional, but 3-on-3 is gaining a lot more popularity as, you know, we're just trying to make things a little bit more equal and a little bit more fair for everybody. Yeah, games are usually 20 minutes. And then 40 minutes for playoffs, depending on the tournament, but those are kind of standard time lengths.
2: Okay, so 20 minutes. Now, is it, how many balls are, because the other thing that we used to do in grade school was there would just be a frenzy of balls. Is there only one ball?
9: Right. No, there are 6 balls.
2: Okay.
9: So there still can be a frenzy, but again, it's a lot more controlled. There's a lot more strategy than, you know, there ever was when we were playing in grade school. It's not just about getting your hands on a ball and throwing it as soon as you can. There's a lot of sort of planning, playmaking, and really trying to maintain an advantage so you're not stuck with, you know, the other team having 6 balls and then you're staring down that barrage. So a lot more sort of thought goes into it than what you're used to, but it can still get a little bit chaotic at times.
2: I like the chaos, though. That's a little bit fun.
9: I mean, who doesn't? That's right. I think that's why we all start this game, to be honest.
2: And is it like you get hit and then you're out? Same thing?
9: Correct, yeah. So if you get hit by a ball, you're out. If you catch a ball, then the thrower is out. And your catch also brings one of your players who was previously hit out back onto the court.
2: Oh, so yes. You
9: want to go for the catch if you can, but it's high risk, high reward, because if you miss the catch, you're out. So,
2: Okay, I totally...
9: You really need to be choosy.
2: Yeah, I forgot about all this. It's so much fun. I got to play dodgeball.
9: Is it all coming back now?
2: It's all coming back, including the trauma. Okay, so two big championships coming to Niagara next year. So we're going to have the Ontario, and then we're going to have the National. Tell us about that.
9: Correct. Yeah, so they sort of touched on earlier, Ontario is our provincial championships, and that is a qualifier for... club championships, which is the national tournament that will also be hosted at Canada Games Park. So for our Ontario championships, that's an open event, so any team can join, but realistically, you should be at least a little bit experienced to play because the level of competition is quite high. So while anyone's welcome, it may be a bit of a culture shock for anyone who's never played before. We will be, each qualifier from each province is assigned a certain number of teams that gets to go to clubs. So it'll be the top teams that finish in both men's and divisions will move on. So last year, for example, for Ontario, it was, I want to say five men's team and four women's teams, but I can't remember the exact number right now that got to move on. So it'll probably be similar again. And then, as I said, clubs, which will be a little bit later in the year, obviously, that is a national tournament. Each province will get to send their top teams and they'll play off in the standard tournament and decide who's the best in the country.
2: This is so fun. And how long has the national competition been going on, Steve?
9: You're really asking all the tough questions today, Stephanie.
2: I ask those hard hitters, let me tell you.
9: Oh, boy.
2: My questions are harder than when I throw a dodgeball.
9: We can work on that. I don't believe that's true.
2: Work on that.
9: Yeah. So we're, club championships is 10 years old. So we've got a little bit of a history. It is still a relatively young sport, though. Like, we are developing still. But, yeah, this tournament has exist in some form for, I think, 10 years now.
2: Okay. Well, this is cool. And so, just to remind people, we're talking to Steve Vilsesh, president of Dodgeball Ontario, and we've got the provincial and national championships coming to Niagara next year. This is something Sport Niagara has been working on, and they've got this corporate and community throwdown on January 30th. So I don't know if you have all the details on that, Steve, but that sounds like something I might be able to weasel my way into.
9: That you definitely could, and you should. We did it last year. Sport Niagara hosted. Dodgeball Ontario helped with logistics. You know, we brought the nets, the equipment, the refs, and it was really, really fun. It was a great event. I think a lot of people who have not been exposed to dodgeball since grade school got to play again and sort of see what was involved, and I think everyone loved it. I absolutely recommend, if you can, put a team together, get out there. You won't regret it.
2: Okay, I'm going to start working on that now. We did something called the roundtable on the show. So in the 8 o'clock hour, two people from the community come in and we talk about, you know, sports stories of the day. But just for, you know, I'm going to scout from that group. So maybe I'll make them do some push-ups and some 40-yard dashes and things like that just to see who's athletic.
9: The stamina is important. What you don't, no one realizes, I think, is that dodging, throwing, and generally trying to not get hit for, you know, 20 minutes is high intensity cardio. So yeah, the stamina is definitely key. You want to look out for that.
2: Definitely. So there's a golden boot. We just had the FIFA tournament. So that's for the person who scores the most goals during the tournament. Is there anything like that with dodgeball? Like, if you never get hit, do you get a special designation?
9: Not really, because I don't think anyone has ever managed to not get hit.
2: Oh.
9: I think, you know, no matter how good you are, there's six balls on the court, and the longer you stay alive, the more you sort of become a target. So some tournaments will run an MVP program, but that sort of is not even widespread. Like, we just go for the team championship.
2: Okay. Well, I love this. I hope people participate, take an opportunity to go see it when we've got it here in Niagara. Steve, this has been such a pleasure. Thanks for taking the time to join me this morning.
9: Yeah, thank you for having me. I really appreciate it.
2: Yeah, anytime. Steve Vilsesh joining us, president of Dodgeball Ontario, as Sport Niagara brings two major dodgeball championships to Niagara.
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18: Police have arrested a doctor at the Hospital for Sick Children in connection with an internet child exploitation investigation. 44-year-old Dylan Disanaika has been arrested and charged with possession of child sexual abuse and exploitation material. 44-year-old Dylan Disanaika has been arrested and charged with possession and accessing child sexual abuse and exploitation material. Investigators say they found no evidence that the material is connected to his practice as a physician. Police say the investigation is ongoing. Sick Kids Hospital has released a statement which reads in part, "We are deeply upset and dismayed by this news and condemn the behavior alleged in the police investigation. We understand that this news is concerning and the safety and well-being of our patients, families and staff remain our highest priority." SickKids has not been notified of any risk to patients and families. A 17-year-old boy is fighting for his life after being stabbed in Mississauga. It happened just before 2 a.m. on board a bus in the area of Hure, Ontario and Watline Avenue. An 18-year-old woman was arrested at the scene. Peel Police Constable Amanda Steenson.
19: Our officers then worked quickly to identify and arrest an 18-year-old female
15: and I've since charged her with attempted murder, assault with a weapon, and obstruct police related to this incident. She'll be held in custody pending a bail hearing at the Ontario Court of Justice, and we're asking anyone who has any information regarding this incident to contact our 11 Division CIB investigators.
18: Investigators say the incident is isolated and there is no threat to public safety. Pearson Airport officials providing an update on phase two of the airport's decade-long upgrade. CTV's Raheem Ladani with details.
19: Officials say this revitalization will upgrade aging infrastructure and enhance the passenger experience by improving security screening, check-in area, baggage processing, charging spaces, and lounges.
20: A series of manageable chunks of work that are going to be done and organized in such a way to minimize the pain that passengers are going to be experiencing.
19: When that pain is going to start and how long it's going to last are questions which still need to be answered.
21: We're going to look to make the space brighter, more spacious, organized in a way that's intuitive.
19: The airport expects to see 65 million passengers per year by the early 2030s. That would mean serving roughly 30,000 more passengers a day. Raheem Ladani, CTV News.
18: The Toronto International Film Festival has unveiled the majority of the lineup for its 51st edition. It includes world premieres for Chris Rock's drama Misty Green and Peter Farrelly's Sylvester Stallone film I Play Rocky. More than 60 films will play in the festival's gala and special presentation section. Organizers previously announced that Being Human, a film about late disability rights activist Judith Human, would open this year's festival. TIFF runs September 10th to the 20th. Tap into breaking news anywhere. Download the CTV News app to keep up to date.
22: The threat of thunderstorms is with us for the early evening. We do settle down tonight with mainly cloudy skies and a low of 16. Watch for a westerly wind gusting to near 50 kilometers per hour. And then tomorrow, a fresher feel out there. We might only make it to a high of 21 degrees. That's cool for this point in July. We'll also have northwest winds to thank for that and should clear to a mix of sun and cloud. Thursday and Friday brings sunshine and temperatures returning to normal. We'll be in the upper 20s or even 30 degrees this weekend, with a chance of a shower each day. From the CTV Weather Center, I'm Lindsay Morrison.
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1: Welcome to the show. It's Good News Tuesday, July 21st, 2026, from the nation's capital, all across Canada for you. Shane Hewitt and the Night Shift. Ryan O'Donnell is in Calgary, Noah Skanga, Toronto, and I'm Shane Hewitt in the village of Merrickville, just south of the city of Ottawa. Thank you for being here, and Good News Tuesday is one of our favorite days because it's a little bit of extra good. We make an effort today to try to find the positive lining in all things. So some of our brothers and sisters can't find the good today, and that's tough. So we're going to share some good news stories to hopefully show that there is a little bit of good around. Good news makes good news babies. The more good news we hear, the more good news we tend to find. Tonight's show, a little bit of love and loss, actually. I have a poet on the show. Her name is Molly Peacock. Molly's a widow, 5 years now since her husband has passed. And Molly wrote a book. It's called The Widow's Crayon Box. And she talks about loss and losing your loved one. In fact, she shares the story about how they were young lovers who went separate ways for a long spell of life and then came back together again. So if you've lost anybody, whether it is from death or breakups or moving away or life or circumstance or whatever it is, it's an incredibly authentic and heartfelt story about losing someone, but it's incredibly bright. Crayon box. Bright outlook on the future and gratitude for the experience of the past. So that is the love and the loss and the babies for the love with Elias Makos coming on tonight. Elias Makos from CJAD in Montreal. Just had a baby boy. And so what's on your mind, Elias Makos? Babies. So the big daddy's going to be on the show with us coming on a little bit. And if you've missed him on the radio, it's or his podcast, it's because he's not on it. Reason being, he's taken some time off to be a dad. Pretty cool stuff. Pretty great way to spend the summer. So love and loss on the show tonight, plus leisure guilt later on. The notion that some people feel guilty for leisure time, which is not for me how it happens. I feel like, okay, that's enough. Like, I take some time, and I watch some shows, or I go do something that I want to do, and then I'm like, okay, fun's over, back to work now. I don't find it to be leisure guilt at all, but I do have a switch that goes off, and Mel will even tell me, she's like, you're thinking about work right now, because it just kind of gets in the way. Plus, sports with Ryan O'Donnell, since it's Good News Tuesday, 7-10-10. Share your good news, Ryan. What's your good news today, big fella?
2: My good news, last week, Shane, took some time off, and I went and saw Christopher Nolan's The Odyssey with my brother.
1: Your bro, heaven.
2: I got to see it in 70mm, a film projector, the best possible format, and my good news is that it was worth the day off. That experience, not just like watching, I love going to watch a movie with my brother, it's like our favorite thing to do together, but that movie, that experience... it was such a refreshing experience. Like, there's so many scenes where I'm like, I don't know how they did that. It's such a well-told story. But I think one of my favorite things about it was, like, every single person in that theater was locked in. There was not a phone in sight, not a smartwatch that turned on during the movie. It was silence. People just sat and enjoyed the film and then standing ovation after. So, such a cool experience. And I went to go try to buy my ticket, Shane, to see it again. And it is sold out at that theater until August 17th.
1: Wow.
2: So, I gotta wait again, but I will do it again.
1: Very good. Good News Tuesday, 7-10-10. Texting your good news. Noah Skanga, would you take a day off to hang out with Ryan's brother?
3: Does he like to party?
1: No.
2: Well, that depends.
1: If you like reading books, watching movies, and wearing pajama pants and hanging out with his girlfriend and only his family, then yeah, that's more his style.
3: Maybe not.
2: He plays guitar. You jam.
1: Oh, see, there you go. Why not? Yeah. A little guitar time. What's your good news there, Noah?
3: Well, yesterday I had debilitating hiccups all day.
1: Oh.
3: It was awful. I'm surprised.
1: Is that a technical term, the debilitating hiccups?
3: I'm running with it. I would have took it if, yeah, it was bad. But anyway, today, no hiccups. So, good news.
1: Good news. I love that. 1 week from tomorrow, I'm going back to Calgary to see my daughter, Callie, which, if you know Notorious B.I.G., I always sing on my way to the airport. I'm going back to Cali. And go see my daughter, and my nephew's getting married next week, and my son, and my folks. I get to see my folks, and then my buddy Fred, my buddy Chad, and I'm going to take a little time. It's a week away, but I'm starting to feel it. I'm starting to feel the vibe, you know? And the house reno here is got, we have our finish date, which is great. So by the time I get back, after all of this, there'll be painting and much more to do, but I'll start to be able to share some pictures of the before and afters of this house. And I can't wait for that. Okay, Shane Hewitt of the Night Shift, share your good news. 7-10-10, no matter how big or how small, it's good news to us. This is a good news story, actually, from our buddy David Hunter on the show. Sent us a license plate story about a grandma. Ryan, why don't you get us introduced here? Because I had a vanity plate. It was Keebler for my old DJ name when I was young. And because my buddy said from behind with my ears, I looked like an elf. So what's you get started with the story. You take this on.
2: Yeah, well, vanity plates are great. You know, my favorite one is probably Oh Hi Mark from The Room. That's a great one. This grandma got a license plate that is like the best possible vanity plate, silly, goofy you could get. Except the thing that makes this story special is that it's not a vanity plate. The plate you are about to hear is completely legit. She did not pay for it. It was given to her completely randomly. And it is so wildly not PG for a senior in her retirement home.
1: I think it is.
2: It's great. Listen to this.
4: When Nancy Delastrida went to collect her mail, she got quite the surprise. A new license plate with her vehicle registration renewal.
5: And I looked at it, and I said, I don't think so.
4: The plate reads SQZ-A55, but from a distance, those 55s can be read as S's. Well, you get the picture. Squeeze blank.
5: I don't think a woman that lives in a senior community that's going to be 77 years old next month will be driving around with what this plate has to say.
4: The plates become the talk around her retirement community, especially the men. We were with her when she showed it to one of her 89-year-old neighbors.
5: And this is what I received from the DMV for my new license plate. That's good for 10 years.
6: Good.
5: Good?
1: Now, she wanted to return the plate but get a new one, and this was the result.
5: I'm kind of resigning to it. And I figured maybe it was just destined to be on my car.
1: I think a 77-year-old should have a license plate that says squeeze ass. I think that's great. CBS Miami for that one. Now, that made me think, because it's before Ryan's time, of this fantastic game show.
7: Blonde, if you can figure out that it says OU Cutie Pie, then you're ready to play Bumper Stumpers. And now, the driving force on Bumper Stumpers, Al Dubois.
8: Thank you so much. Oh, you're too kind. Welcome to Bumper Stumpers.
1: How amazing is that? Bumper Stumpers, one of the best shows ever. I loved it. So, shall we, should you ask me? We only got 30 seconds, right? What's the best way to do this one?
2: I don't know if honestly, probably, yeah, the way the game show works, you just had to guess what the license plate set out. Okay. So try to figure out what this one says. Y-S-O-S-L-O.
1: Why so slow?
2: Bumper Stumpers.
1: I'll keep going.
2: 2-F-A-S-4-U.
1: Too fast for you.
2: Hey.
1: All right, we get a couple of more of these coming up. It is Good News Tuesday. We have some good news stories. What is the best vanity plate? Maybe the worst.
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1: Well, it's Good News Tuesday. 710-10 is the text line sending your good news. And I'm going to call this one out because, thank you for the good news, by the way. But I'm going to call this one out in specific because it's there and you texted it. So much serious shh going on in this country. And this is what you're going to talk about. Yes. Yes, there is some serious stuff going on in this country, and this is exactly what we're going to talk about, because sometimes complaining about things and pontificating about it doesn't solve anything, and we will talk about serious things tonight on the show. But we're also going to talk about some good news and some bumper stumpers, because Bumper Stumpers, one of the greatest game shows of all time, that's for sure. And the story about the 77-year-old lady down in Florida who got the license plate SQZ 455. She didn't want the plate because, of course, roughly translated, it's squeeze ass. Looks like she's kept it, and it's pretty amazing. So, a couple of text messages. I saw a story about a license plate on a Ferrari that said C student. See, I like that.
2: Mm.
1: C student still can afford a Ferrari.
2: Yep.
1: Okay, Ryan, so I've got a couple here I'm going to quiz you on because you're not a driver.
2: No.
1: And I grew up with bumper stumpers, so I feel like I'm generationally more experienced here. F-R-B-A-L-L.
2: Oh, fireball.
1: Ding, ding. Nice. I-X-L-R-8.
2: I accelerate.
1: See, now this is you lived in the generation of stupid short codes on the internet. So
2: my, my username on PlayStation when I was like 10 was headshots only, but it was spelled like with eights, like 10 Z's, zeros. Like it was awful, but it was of the time. So yeah, this is like so a second
1: kind of translates actually.
2: Yeah.
1: There are some fun ones like DNT, HIT.
2: Oh, don't hit.
1: Yeah, there you go. And I also found out today, Ryan found out on his research that, by the way, you can't use car brands as part of your thing, if you want to do it. Now, I did see a Jeep in Calgary that the license plate was no doors.
2: That's excellent.
1: See, I thought that was pretty good, right?
2: Excellent. Yep.
1: So that's the bumper stumpers. Way to go, 77-year-old with squeeze-ass license plate. I think it's good. All right. That was kind of surprised that one actually slid through. I did see one that was BRB. I thought that was pretty good.
2: Yep.
1: And then I, there was the bye-bye one that I saw a picture of. Like fast, like bye-bye.
2: Bye-bye.
1: Kind of like the too fast for you kind of.
2: Yep.
1: Yeah. Anyway. And what was the, it was the Seinfeld episode. Wasn't it Ass Man?
2: Ass Man.
1: The proctologist? Yep. All right, 7-10-10, what's your good news? Good News Tuesday, feel free to share it. It is tough today for so many people. Not a lot of good news, but happy to hear any good news today, Shane. That is from Elaine. Hi, Elaine. Thank you very much. Good News Tuesday. I got a couple more vanity texts that have come in. I'll check those in a sec. So here you go. Good News Tuesday. You've heard, Ryan, remember when we talked a lot about Marineland and the whales, but we couldn't because of conflict of interest because of one of the members of our team?
2: Everyone, well, sorry, not everyone loves Marine.
1: Everyone used to. the whales, six whales moved out of Marineland are headed to the States. This is a good news story that was talked about from Kyle Horner down at CKLW in Windsor with Melissa Matlow, where the whales are headed.
3: Four of those whales are going to the Shedd Aquarium in Chicago, and two are going to SeaWorld in San Antonio, Texas. It certainly is a big, complex, sensitive transport. I mean, whales are heavy. They can weigh up to 1,900 kilograms, and they're extremely intelligent and social. So they don't cope well in captivity, particularly when being moved to unfamiliar environments. So this is stressful, but hopefully it'll be mitigated by some of the top experts working at aquariums around the world. They know how to do this best. They do it all the time. And I see they're taking great care in the reports I'm seeing in the media.
1: How's that for Good News Tuesday? Some of the whales are finding themselves a home, which is great to hear, out of the old Niagara Marineland spot. Good News Tuesday, 7-10-10. Text yours in. Teenage twins become pig-showing prodigies. Why not? For training pigs. Pig training.
4: Karis and crew here are two 16-year-old pig-showing prodigies out of California who have both won national competitions in this field. Essentially, there are two main components to showing pigs. One, the dog show-like evaluation of your pig for its breed. And then the showmanship, which for Karis and crew involves gently nudging their pigs in a direction while maintaining a stare that could fry bacon.
5: Being able to hold eye contact with the judge in front of us shows that we have control over our animal and that, honestly, that we're here to win.
4: Like their parents before them, Karis and crew were showing pigs at an early age. But actually, even younger than their parents, they got their start at 3 years old.
6: Do you remember a time when you weren't showing pigs in your life?
5: Honestly, no.
7: The furthest back I can go in my memory, it's just like me showing at our county fair when I was 3 or 4 years old.
4: Fast forward more than a decade later, and now these two are working every day to take care of their dozens of pigs at their family farm, which is a hobby they say their parents never forced on them or anything. They just love it.
5: We're out there every day from sunup to sundown, early mornings and late nights. You go out there, you walk pigs, wash pigs, clean pens, feed them, make sure everything is going well.
8: Pee-wee showmanship champion is number 11, Karis Dapson.
4: But on the weekends, it's all about the competitions, as it has been for almost their entire lives.
5: Honestly, I don't see myself not doing it. It's something that I love, and it's a passion that I have, as well as my family members.
1: Ryan, have you ever considered showing your pig?
2: No. Although my mom told me that I was a little bit, that I lived in a pigsty when I was a teenager.
1: Oh, that's almost the same. Are you familiar with the 4-H club?
2: Four hats? No.
1: No. It's when you raise a calf. Mm-hmm. And you groom it and blow dry it and raise it and keep it clean. Then you show it for how beautiful it is. And then you win ribbons for taking the responsibility on. And then you sell it and have it butchered.
2: I don't think I've ever heard the acronym, but I've definitely heard of this practice. I feel like it's like a joke on like old Simpsons episodes.
1: No, it's not. It's real, but it's interesting because of what it really trains people, young kids and stuff, like the real life cycle of food systems, raising a cow, farming, ranching, all those pieces, and they make a lot of money off the sale of it. And but they have to kind of say goodbye to their buddy. But when they're having that steak, it's pretty good stuff. And it's great in the community because we used to buy like a quarter cow and go in with a couple other families. And then, you know, for a pretty good price, you get all this. Steve, or whatever the cow's name was, which is kind of cool. Anyway, good news story there for a famous pig trainers. That happened with my uncle, did it? They had a pig on their acreage. And they got it. His name was Mickey. And they got him. They took him to the for the factory. But then they saved Mickey's head and put it in the freezer to scare their mom.
2: See, I wouldn't name him. That just makes it harder.
1: I don't know.
2: If you name it, no.
1: Would you like some eggs and Mickey? I guess. I don't know how that works.
2: Yeah, I'll try it.
1: 7-10-10. I got a text message, Ryan. Here's a bumper stumper from somebody. Sorry, I don't know their name. Okay. For many years, my dad got vanity plates for him and my mother. His was XQSSME.
2: Excuse me.
1: And hers was O-W-N-T-R-D.
2: What?
1: O-W-N-T-R-D.
2: On? I don't know. Actually.
1: Okay, just to be clear, I texted back and had to ask for both of them. You already are ahead of me on one of them.
2: Okay, yeah.
1: Yes, excuse me was his and hers was Own the Road.
2: Own the Road. That's pretty good.
1: All right, it is Good News Tuesday, 7-10-10. Keep the good news stories coming. If you have a bumper snuffer story, you can keep that coming as well tonight on...
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1: When I was in Calgary, I remember when the Google Maps came out with the view from the street view. And at the time in the building we were, there was a gentleman by the name of Andy, and Andy has still since passed away, unfortunately. He was one of the TV team guys. And I always remember him for a couple of things. Number one, he had like a big old mullet. It was a thing of beauty. And Andy liked to smoke cigarettes a lot, and he was out back. And when they did the street view, the first thing that we did at the radio station was go check street view to see if Andy was out back having a smoke. Andy was. And it was just it's the most delightful memory of a man that's gone now. And I love that. But if you're like me and you like to just go for a tour on Google Maps from time to time, I think you might like this story. If you like rocks and space and all kinds of other things, I think it applies to you too. Now, the conversation is about a giant hole in the ground. Gordon Ozinski, a planetary geology professor at Western, by the way, joins us from his vacation. Very nice. To talk about this particular hole in the ground. Gordon, hi.
2: Good afternoon or evening or whatever time it is with you.
1: So, finding giant holes in the ground, you just spend all kinds of time just zooming in on Google these days to see what's going on in the world?
2: You know, I occasionally, in my not very much free time, will tootle around on Google Maps for sure, just looking for, you know, sort of circular features. You know, we do know that there's got to be many more of these meteorite impact craters around the world, not just in Canada. But it is super rare that, you know, the random circular feature actually turns out to be an impact crater like it did in this case.
1: In conversations about other technologies that we've had recently, things like tornadoes and weather and forest fires, one of the interesting things in all the stats that needs to be reminded is that, like, things like forest fires largely were figured out by airplanes and helicopters flying over. It just took a visual representation of exactly that. Now, in today's world, we have satellites to do all this. This must be quite interesting in your field. I mean, I'm assuming that when you got your PhD and you did all these things and became Dr. Ozinski loving rocks, you didn't think that, by the way, I'm going to be able to check any place in the world anytime I like if I'm curious. That must be cool.
2: It's really cool. And I think, you know, maybe particular given my age, I feel I was right on the cusp of that. You know, I do remember during my undergraduate degree.
1: Of your crater.
2: The crust. There you go. You know, I did my undergrad actually here in Scotland where I am now. And that was very traditionally using paper maps and things. You might use an occasional air photograph. I came to Canada and up to the Canadian Arctic where I started doing field work. But the first couple of years, you know, there was GPS, but it was before the military in the US turned that on to make it available to civilians. So I was, you know, navigating on paper maps. And yeah, we didn't really have satellite data. And so it was definitely old school. But even in that 4 years of my PhD, it changed a lot. So that last year, I got this satellite image, a Landsat image of the crater I'd been mapping for 4 years. And I was like, whoa. And there was all sorts of new and interesting features that one image gave me. And then, of course, over the last 25 years, we've come so far that, you know, everybody's got access to the whole globe on their smartphone.
1: Yeah.

0: Well, it's amazing too, because you kind of get these armchair warriors that are just fans. They're not, you know, guys with PhDs looking at this stuff, and they get to contribute now. And I think that that must be great. That must be awesome. At the same time, because I guess time and evolution covers up a lot of this stuff and evidence, doesn't it?
1: It does, yeah. I mean, it's really hard. You know, most of Canada and the area where this is, if you actually look on Google Maps, it really is not obvious. There's lots of trees, lots of vegetation. It's only if you dig a little bit deeper and look at the topographic data. So, you know, what the terrain is doing, where there are hills, where there are not, that gives you a little bit more insight. But, you know, as I've mentioned a few times about this crater, definitely not a month goes by where I don't get somebody emailing me saying, hey, you know, I was either out walking about or looking at Google Maps and I saw this circular feature. And yeah, 9 times out of 10, I haven't done the math, it might be 99 times out of 100, they definitely don't turn out to be craters. But in this case, this guy from Quebec who was planning a camping trip of all things somewhere in you discovered what has turned out to be an unknown impact crater.
0: 390 million years old-ish? I mean, we got to throw ish at that, I guess, ballpark it.
1: Absolutely, yeah, plus or minus. I mean, that's one of the things that... So this is early days. We just put out the initial results for this, and I'll be presenting on this for the first time at a conference in Germany in about a month's time. So the age is one of the things that we still have to define, or refine, I should say.
0: Mm. So I guess that means you... Do you have, I don't know, you have any candidate students around that you go back through the emails and be like, hey, we should double check these because we just got lightning in a bottle on this one?
1: I have a folder, absolutely.
0: I bet it's a big one, yeah.
1: That has, potential impact craters. The other big thing, though, is, you know, in Canada, you know, this place by, you know, our standards, you know, living in cities and things is fairly remote, but it was still only, you know, it was flying into Sept-Îles, 3-hour drive, and then a float plane trip of about an hour's flight. You know, people have sent me lots of potential impact craters, but like up in Nunavut, Northwest Territories, where, you know, to get up there would be a major expedition, many days, weeks, you know, quite expensive. And so there is that factor too, is that, you know, by Canadian standards, this potential crater that looked quite viable was relatively accessible. And so, you know, that does come into it. I'm sure there are others probably in that list I've got that just, you know, you're taking a really big gamble to spend, you know, tens of thousands of dollars and weeks to go up north for what might not turn out to be a crater too.
0: Yeah, it's a lot of mosquito spray as far as I'm concerned. But cool. Yep. But very cool. So I guess this tells you a lot. I mean, I would assume that what's in it for material that's left over would be one question mark. And where was it when it got hit? Because those areas of Quebec, weren't they on the other side of the planet a while ago?
1: Yeah, absolutely. And, you know, when we were there, we obviously hadn't, well, you know, when we landed, we had no idea if this was a crater. You know, that was our first objectives for the first couple of days. And then, you know, once we sort of convinced ourselves that, yes, it was, we started, you know, doing some systematic mapping. There was a range of cliffs that we saw out in the distance that we hiked out to. And this proved to be this impact melt rock, which was... I'm still surprised about, given its age, that it was preserved, because, you know, that part of Quebec has been glaciated, you know, covered in ice sheets. Glaciers have come through there many, many times. And so it's still pretty surprising to me that there's anything left of it, particularly when the age came back. You know, we had a little kind of friendly wager amongst the group, and based on other craters that I've worked at, one up in Labrador that is about 40 million years old, one in Quebec that's about 200 million years old, just kind of based on what was left, I thought, okay, maybe somewhere in between. And so this 390 million year age is, quite a surprise.
0: Quite remarkable. Any gifts inside of it that you've been able to find yet, or has that come down the line?
1: We're still kind of analyzing samples. I mean, the one gift is the fact that it is a crater, and, you know, it's another site for us to study and learn about this very still poorly understood process. You know, it's often joked that you know, unlike other types of geology, you know, if you want to look at ancient volcanoes or volcanoes on Mars, you can go somewhere on the world where there's a volcano erupting. So you can look at the present day process to look back in the past. Whereas impacts, you know, we haven't had that, thankfully, for our species. You know, we haven't had a big meteorite impact, but it does make it more challenging to understand, you know, how these craters form in a matter of seconds. And so there's definitely some useful information that will come out of this new one.
0: 390 million years, just yesterday, in all things. Dr. Crater on the socials, if you want to get connected with Dr. Gordon Ozinski, with a new discovery of a gigantically old crater in Canada. And
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1: Well, congratulations is in order. It's What's on Your Mind, Elias Makos edition, which I'm going to call What's on Your Mind, Big Daddy.
2: How relaxed could I be right now, actually?
1: Like, I wish you could see this. This is on the video chat. Like Elias in the studio, he's good posture. He's like, radio things. And now he's like, feet back on the couch. This is so good.
2: I think this is totally going to come across that I've got my legs on a futon on a poof on, what do they call it? An ottoman, not an a ottoman. Futon, an ottoman. I've got my legs on an ottoman. I'm lying back on a couch in my attic. And, you know, when was it now? 8 days ago, had a kid, or my wife gave birth.
1: Yeah.
2: And, you know, just trying to get through that, Shane. You know how it is.
1: That's it's such a beautiful thing. This is why I was so excited to bring you on for this. Your second baby, yeah?
2: Second kid. So our first one, Wolfgang, Wolfie, was born 2.5 years ago, and now he's a big brother, and that's a whole other thing too, right?
1: Yeah,
2: you know, he's really good. So our newborn, Jack, is his name. Wolfie is really good with Jack. He loves Jack. He wants to kiss him. He wants to touch him very softly, except in the mornings where he's just jostling in bed and accidentally kicking him. But most of the time he wants to be very soft and subtle and nice with his brother. But he clearly, and I mean, and everyone, every parent who's listening right now who has more than one kid knows about this. This child, this big brother, he's none too happy that his monopoly on mama is over, you know? Yeah. You're a burger restaurant and you're the only burger restaurant on the street. It's been 30 years. You're the only burger restaurant. And now across the street, a new burger joint opens up. Yeah. You'd be livid. You're losing your market share.
1: Customers. Yeah.
2: And this is my son who is, you know, he's missing now, you know, and my wife is doing a great job making sure he still feels special. And we're like, we have so much attention on him too, but it's hilarious, right? And you understand why he's lost his monopoly.
1: It is really, it's economics and competition. That's what it is. We're talking about having a baby. What's on your mind, Elias Makos? For everyone who's heard you be on our show and stuff, not the same relationship that everyone in Montreal has, because you're on the radio every day and you are taking some time to be a dad. That must feel great.
2: What's on my mind? Listen, you know, in Quebec, I come to you from Soviet Quebecistan, as you know. And, you know, here we like to tax you. You know, they know how to tax in Quebec. But the flip side is you can argue that there are some social programs available in Quebec that other places don't have.
1: It's a pretty great bike paths.
2: You know, you got great bike paths, but you know, what's on my mind is like, we're pretty lucky now, you know, that I'm taking off a substantial amount of time. I'm taking 2 months off, and that's just a start. Next year, I'm going to take more time because we're allowed here at Bell Media. We can split our parental leave up into two sections. So, so I'm taking off 2 months now. I'm going to take off more next year, and all thanks to the Quebec government, I will be paid. By the Quebec government, a good amount of my salary.
1: You would think the province, if they're so generous, would spend a little bit money finding a new way to get the snow off the roads instead of just so much salt and all of those rusty cars that we find in Quebec.
2: Yeah, you know, I've been lucky. I've never, like, now, knock on wood, now I'm going to jinx myself here, but I've never had a rust car, you know? And, and when I was young, too, I was buying, like, Toyotas, you know? Like, I was buying, like, my first car. What was your first car? My first car was a 1991 Toyota Tercel was my first vehicle.
1: Mine was a 1981 Toyota pickup, which was that little 4x4 pickup that they had.
2: Nice.
1: Which had all kinds of rust on the box back then. And that's remarkable. I you can tell a Quebec car coming down the street in Ottawa, just because of the fact that, Ontario drivers are slow and the Quebec car is probably going fast. Now, I do draw a distinction between Gatineau Quebec drivers and Montreal drivers, because Montreal, everybody, they'll cut your throat, but everyone will equally cut your throat because we're all trying to get to the same place. Gatineau drivers are different. Like, if they just feel like they're going to get out of their car now, they just do.
2: My favorite story, so in, you know, Ottawa, Gatineau, the people that were registering their cars in Ontario and then living in Quebec, mm-hmm. and how was it actually the city of Gatineau? Which town in Quebec started a snitch line?
1: Snitch longer. So I think it was the Gatineau people because they wanted the Quebec. Because I knew a lot of people that were like Quebec families that were in Ottawa driving Quebec plates, but nobody seemed to care.
2: Well, it's, I mean, I guess you're trying to play the tax advantage in one province versus the cheaper real estate in the other province and try and have it both ways, fair, I say. Not fair.
1: Well, for the sake of complaining about everybody, let's throw Alberta and BC into this mix. Is that BC drivers, because they're so used to corners and windy roads through mountains and lakesides and oceansides, they drive ridiculously fast, especially in Alberta, where there's like three corners between Edmonton and Calgary. And it's the most, like, good drivers. And I love how in Ontario, the conversation about driving right now is like, by the way, they're going to raise the speed to 110. And BC's like, hold my beer. It's been 120 on a mountain highway for a decade.
2: You ever do the German Autobahn?
1: No,
2: you ever do that?
1: No.
2: Oh, so this was my first big trip with our firstborn when he was about a year old. We went to Bavaria because we have family. Olivia has family in Bavaria for Christmas time. And so I'm driving the Autobahn in Christmas time. And the rental car we had was a Mercedes-Benz. Mm-hmm. And it was electric. So it had some giddy up. You know, I'm used to electric. I wanted an electric. It had some giddy up. And I tell you what, you're like doing 140, 150. On like roads that are smooth, you know, like you can't pull that stuff off in Quebec because the roads are so terrible. but in Germany, like the roads are so smooth, you could bowl on them for crying out loud. And that was a joy. That's a joy. That's when you understand why they go so fast there, because they have roads that can take it.
1: That's so good. I love it. Well, Elias Makos is here. You will come back at the end of your Pat leave. And I want to hear the vibe then. I want to see this in the attic vibe 2 months from now and get that feeling. Congratulations on the new baby and the dad stuff. The most beautiful part of life. And it's, I really appreciate you, brother. Thank you.
2: It's the best. Thanks, Shane. There's just some, you know, we didn't even talk about it. Like, have science even taken 2 seconds to look at what is that feeling that you get when you have your children next to you? And there's just something that happens. It's like, it doesn't make sense, the emotion that happens. Yeah. So, yeah, it's just great. This time is great.
1: As a philosopher, I will leave it this way then. I think that feeling you have is called authenticity in life. The rest of it is BS that we made up. But that moment is the real stuff. I think that's what that is.
2: Yeah, it's real. It certainly is. Take care, Shane.
1: Congratulations.
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7: north to about York Mills, and eastbound on the Gardner. Those delays from Spadina to past Jarvis. Eastbound Steeles remains closed past Markham Road because of a crash. Wayfair's Black Friday and July sale is here. Score up to 80% off everything home, plus free shipping now through July 27th at wayfair.ca.
8: The Prime Minister says all options will be considered as trade talks get set to intensify with the U.S. Mark Carney says the two leaders spoke this morning, a day after Donald Trump moved to impose a 50% tariff on a number of Canadian goods.
9: I spoke with President Trump earlier this morning. We agreed to intensify negotiations in the coming weeks, and the team and myself look forward to doing that. As always, Canadians, governments, business, labor will stand together to build Canada strong and to have a trading relationship with our North American partners that benefits everyone.
8: Speaking ahead of the Premier's meeting in Charlottetown today, Premier Doug Ford offered his thoughts on a potential response.
10: We can't keep rolling over for President Trump. We can't back down. We need a full Team Canada approach. Everything is on the table, but Ontario can't do it alone. We need the support. We need a plan from the Prime Minister to come in. And if these talks fail in 29 days, we need to hit them back as hard as we can. I'm tired of the bully trying to take our lunch money all the time. We always seem to be on our back heels. We need to be on the offense.
8: The long list of Canadian goods the president wants to tax includes milk products, alcohol, plywood, hockey sticks, flowers and bulbs, clothing and paper products. Meanwhile, the federal government says that in light of this latest tariff threat, Canada will not be celebrating the opening of the Gordie Howe International Bridge with the U.S. Instead, there will be a Canada-only celebration on Friday. That's the same day the original ribbon-cutting ceremony was scheduled for. The bridge between Windsor and Detroit opens to vehicles Monday. Cyclists and pedestrians can begin crossing on August 5th. Police have arrested a doctor at the Hospital for Sick Children in connection with an internet child exploitation investigation. 44-year-old Dylan Disanika has been arrested and charged with possession and accessing child sexual abuse and exploitation material. Investigators say they found no evidence the material is connected to his practice as a physician. Police say the investigation is ongoing. SickKids Hospital has released a statement that reads in part, "We are deeply upset and dismayed by this news and condemn the behavior alleged in the police investigation. We understand that this news is concerning and the safety and well-being of our patients, families and staff remain our highest priority. SickKids has not been notified of any risk to patients and families." Negotiations between General Motors and Unifor are set for August 10th in Toronto. The union has named GM as the next automaker for contract talks. It represents more than 4,600 workers in Ontario, including the Oshawa Assembly Plant, the Kami facility in Ingersoll, as well as operations in St. Catharines and Woodstock. Unifor says the contract talks will follow successful pattern-setting negotiations with Ford. Workers approved a new three-year contract that includes a 3% annual pay increase. Tap into breaking news anywhere. Download the CTV News app to keep up to date.
11: Holding on to the chance of showers and risk of thunderstorms through the early evening and then mainly cloudy tonight. Winds out of the west could gust to near 50 kilometers